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1: With Jeff Levering and Ken Sommerfeld, Lane Grindle with you here tonight from Wrigley Field. That comes with a 2-0 advantage as the Brewers come to the plate in the top of the fourth inning against Kevin Gausman. Contreras popped up back in the first inning, is 0-1 tonight. 5-13 in this series. Gausman's first offering, and Contreras took a strike at the knees. It's 0-1. Carvel is a proud partner of the Milwaukee Brewers. Premium ready-to-drink cocktails. Zero carbs, zero sugar, zero gluten. The 0-1 is a strike on the outside edge. It's 0-2. Find it at the ballpark or at your local retailer. Carbless list is more. And William will use his timeout here. Brewers faced Gausman with the Blue Jays back in Milwaukee early in the season. They got to him for three runs. All came on a three-run home run by Jake Bowers. Swing and a miss. Contreras down on strikes. Gausman's struck out the last three that he's faced. He's got four strikeouts now on the evening. And here is the aforementioned Jake Bowers. He's got that splitter working tonight. That is the big pitch for Gausman, always has been. And he's given the Brewers troubles, whether with Toronto or San Francisco. Swing and a miss. And it's 0-1. It's been quite a journey career-wise for Kevin Gausman. You think about when he came up and was a good young pitcher with Baltimore. 0-1, a check swing. He went around, says Ryan Blakeney at third. And it's 0-2. And then kind of floated around for a couple of years there. Even ended up in DFA land or non-tender land. The 0-2 pitch is low. One ball and two strikes. Was with the Braves and the Reds. And then got to San Francisco and it all took off again for Kevin Gausman. He's a good veteran add for the Cubs at the deadline. He's had mixed results with the Cubs. 1-2 pitch is down and away. Two balls and two strikes. Came in with a 3-1 record and a 5.14 ERA in five starts with Chicago. Threw seven scoreless two starts ago down in the desert in Arizona. 2-2 pitch. Bowers took a strike on the outside corner for strike three, and he has retired the last four via the strikeout. Three of them looking. Five strikeouts now for Gausman. There's two away for Andrew Vaughn. Kevin Gausman looks like he has the good stuff tonight. He's painting with that fastball. And he is winning with that splitter down below the zone. First offering to Vaughn is in there for a strike with a fastball at 94. It's 0-1. 2-0 Chicago here, top of the fourth inning. A 1-1 pitch. Vaughn took outside, and it's one ball and one strike. Brewers had a couple of base runners in the second inning with back-to-back two-out singles. Those were the only two base runners they've had in this game. Vaughn takes down and away with a slider. And it's 2-1. Vaughn a ground out back in the second inning. The pitch. And Vaughn a high fly ball deep left field. Back on it is Hap. Track wall. It is gone. Into the bleachers in left, Andrew Vaughn with his sixth home run of the season. And the Brewers are on the board. It's 2-1 Cubs. We were talking about winning with that splitter down. He left that one up enough. And Vaughn almost sent it out to Waverly. It stayed in the bleachers just barely. He got the barrel to it, 420 feet off the bat of Andrew Vaughn. And now here's Christian Yelich, who singled back in the second inning. Gausman brings home the first pitch. Over but low with his splitter. It's 1-0. 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The 1-0 to Yelich. Is a fly ball down the left field line. It is twisting foul out of play. And it's one ball and one strike. Get back to taking big swings on the course, court, or field with a visit to Ortho ASAP. 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So a big fly from Andrew Vaughn, and the Brewers on the board. One ball and one strike on Yelich. Gausman out of the windup, the pitch. And Christian, a ground ball to first. Backhanded by Bush. He'll flip it to Gausman, covering, and the inning is over. Brewers will settle for the one. A solo shot from Andrew Vaughn. It's 2-1 Cubs as we go to the bottom of the fourth on the Brewers Radio Network, presented by American Family Insurance.
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2: 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Threw him a curveball. 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
1: It is 2-1 Chicago as we go to the bottom of the fourth inning here at Wrigley Field. Barely a breath of wind anymore here on the north side. Logan Henderson and his 47 pitches, finishing up his warm-up tosses for this fourth, and he'll face Bregman, Happen, Horner. Bregman a double off the wall back in the second inning to left field. He's had himself a whale of a series. 7 hits in 15 at-bats for Bregman. 4 home runs and 8 driven in this series. He was stranded at second back in the second when he led off with that double. Good job of pitching by Henderson to get around that. First offering to Bregman is a strike on the outside edge of the fastball at 92. It's 0-1. Brewers could use some length out of Henderson tonight. A 1 pitch is fouled out of play first base side. It's no balls and 2 strikes. You look at that bullpen tonight, not a lot that would be available. Grant Anderson, Trevor McGill, Chad Patrick. Nothing in 2 here on Bregman. The pitch down and away. 1 ball and 2 strikes the count. He'll probably go DL home. Maybe he did not pitch last night.
7: He'd be a yellow light. The ones you mentioned would be green lights.
1: Hall had gone back to back before that, though. The 1-2 pitch is fouled out of play. Back behind home plate. Stays at 1-2.
7: Guess you want to stay away from JoJo Romero, just coming off the injured list. Same with Abner Uribe.
1: Yeah, they've already gone back to back. You never rule anything out there in Ashby, but you would think that he's probably off limits if they can help it. 1-2 is rolled foul. In front of the Brewers, the Cubs rather, third base dugout. It stays at 1-2 on Bregman. So, again, just to reiterate the point, some length out of Henderson would do the Brewers wonders tonight. 1-2. Swung on and fouled back into the net. And it'll stay the ball in two strikes. One of the things the Brewers have done in this six-man rotation is when the right day presents itself, they've used Gasser or Groen out of the pen, but that would not be today. Groen scheduled to start tomorrow night in Cincinnati. One ball and two strikes here on Bregman. Henderson brings home the pitch, and he flinched at a changeup down low, and it's even at two balls and two strikes. Happ in the on deck circle for Chicago. Eighth pitch of the at bat, and Bregman checks and takes it for a ball. It was a sweeper that time from Henderson. It missed low. And now the count is full. It's a lengthy battle with Bregman to open up this fourth inning. 3-2 pitch and a pop up foul and out of play third base side. We'll do it again. This is Alex Bregman right now. He is such a difficult out. And he is trying to take a chunk out of the night of Logan Henderson. We're just talking about the length needed from Henderson. These are the kind of at bats that prevent that from happening. 3-2 and a fly ball left field. Churio tracking it. Churio into the corner right on the edge of the warning track. Reaches up and makes the catch. And Henderson wins that battle. Got him with a changeup on the 10th pitch of the event. So there's one away now for Ian Happ. Retired veterans can turn to Network Health for affordable and reliable health plans tailored to meet your needs. 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Happ a strikeout victim back in the second inning. Henderson brings home the pitch and he missed low. It's 1-0. Give you a drive around the league here as this inning continues. Brought to you by Construction Business Group. The 1-0 to Happ is inside, and it's two balls and no strikes. It's challenged by Contreras.
8: The previous pitch was called the ball. The catcher sounds it.
1: This is going to be extremely close on the inner part, and boom.
8: Ball's overturned. Milwaukee has two challenges remaining.
1: Very good challenge by William Contreras. It was a razor-thin margin, but it just clipped the inside edge against Happ, and that takes a 2-0 count and turns it into a 1-1 count. Challenge is brought to you by Pella Windows and Doors of Wisconsin. One ball and one strike. Henderson brings home the pitch, and it's in there for a strike with a fastball at 94. It's 1-2. 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Some finals already from earlier today in Major League Baseball. 1-2 to Happ. And he was able to hold back on a changeup down and away. It's 2-2. Houston winners over the White Sox 6-2. Houston now three games above 500, 72-69. Toronto winners in Cleveland 6-3. A couple of teams battling it out in that wild card race. The 2-2 pitch popped up into shallow right, navigating foul territory is Vaughn by the tarp. He reaches up and makes the catch. That's a great job by Vaughn. There was a lot to navigate there. He had the tarp. He had the wall. Off the bat, you weren't sure if it was going to stay in play. And he makes the catch in foul territory for the second out of the inning. And that'll get Nico Horner to the plate. Other scores from earlier today. Pittsburgh 5-2 winners over San Francisco. That one at PNC Park in Pittsburgh. First offering to Nico Horner. It's in there for a strike, and it's 0-1. Underway in Baltimore, the Orioles out to a 3-1 lead over the Red Sox. That game's in the bottom of the fourth. They're in the top of the third in Kansas City, Marlins and Royals. Miami with a 2-0 lead. 0-1 swing and a miss through a changeup, and it's 0-2. Just getting underway down in Arlington, Texas. The Rangers and Rays, no score. Seattle and the A's later tonight out in Seattle. And the Cardinals getting a night

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1: It's a 2-1 Cubs lead as we head to the fifth inning here at Wrigley. And back in with the play-by-play, here's Jeff Levering.
8: Thanks, Lane. Kevin Gausman back to work. Had a pretty easy start to this point. We allowed a handful of hits. The solo homer by Andrew Vaughn. 55 pitches through his first four innings of work. He has struck out five batters. He's yet to walk anyone. Garrett Mitchell has one of the three hits. Brewers have back-to-back hits with two outs in the second inning. All of their hits have come with two outs. First one to Mitchell. Low ball one. It's Mitchell back in the lineup for the first time since Monday, where he was 1-for-2 in the opener. 1-0. Swing and a miss. Out in front of a split. Mitchell, he's basically fastball split. He throws a slider very sparingly. The 1-1. Is off the plate away with a fastball. Also throws a changeup. And by throws, he's thrown it eight times this year. You'd almost throw that pitch away. 2-1 to Mitchell. Wave and a miss and a split. Two balls, two strikes. And the fastball and the split look the same coming out of the hand from Gausman. First round pick out of LSU by Baltimore. Two coming back on Mitchell. Missed outside. 95 with that fastball. Velocity still pretty good for Kevin Gausman. 3-2 to leadoff man Garrett Mitchell. And he struck him out. He chased that splitter low. That's the thing with Gausman. You want to try and see it low and let it go, but it's easier said than done, especially when he's throwing the splitter for strikes. That was not a strike. But it starts right at the bottom of the zone and just falls off the table when it gets towards the hitting area. Sixth strikeout for Gausman. His Cubs high is 7. He's done that two other times. As Ortiz hits one of the gap in right center field, Crow Armstrong will cut it off at the backhand. Ortiz with a big turn, and he gets back to first base. It's a one out single. And David Hamilton hits. Quick vibe check. A cooler full of busy hard seltzer.

0: Big Vibe. Busy Hard Seltzer, the seltzer that passes the vibe check. Hamilton hit a hard ground ball to second base back in the third inning. There has been one fly ball out to the outfield tonight by the Brewers. Everything else, strikeout, ground out, two pop-ups. Pitch to Hamilton, squaring to bunt, brings it up the first baseline. That's a good bunt, stays on the foul line, still on the foul line. It's a fair ball and a base hit for Hamilton. Credit the chalk for keeping that ball fair. It looked like that thing wanted to roll foul. It got to the foul line and then took a left turn as it got to the paint. May have hit a dirt clod to kick it to the left as well. Nicely manicured line right there. So a base hit bunt for Hamilton. He leads the big leagues in that category. First and second, one away. Now you got the top of the order, Jackson Churio, who has struck out twice against Gausman. Tying run standing at second base. Pitch to Churio. Swing and a miss. Unloaded on a splitter. Came up empty. It's 0-1. 7 out of 17 in the series is Churio. Remember, 4 hits last night, including a homer. Brewers are poised third time through against Gausman. He's set in the pitch. Down and away. Ball and a strike. One run game in the top of the fifth. Craig Counsell is going to want to eat a lot of innings from Gausman tonight. Keep that bullpen out of the game. 1-1. High fly right field. Back. Suzuki at the warning track makes the catch. Tagging and moving to third is Ortiz. Last night that ball is out onto Sheffield. Tonight, however, it falls just a little short of the basket and right. Ever so slightly did the wind push that ball back towards the warning track. Needed another couple of feet on it, and you're looking at a lead for the Brewers. Instead, Bryce Tarang hits with runners on the corners and two outs. Almost for Churio. Tarang has popped up and struck out. And the pitch, runner goes for second. The throw is going to be late. Hamilton swipes the bag. He's in scoring position. Good throw from Carson Kelly as he checked the runner at third first. But Hamilton swipes second base. 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So base hit to the outfield could mean two runs for the Brewers. The Ortiz, the runner at third, Hamilton, the runner at second. 0-1 the count on Tarang. Gausman's pitch. Line, foul left field line. Just a hair late on that fastball at 96. Trying to get the bat head to it. Tarang in the series, 2-for-14. Looking for a big hit from the team's RBI leader. Two strikes, two outs on Tarang. Gausman checks his runners and deals. And he struck him out looking. Was thinking splitter, got a fastball at 97, and Tarang strikes out to retire the side. The Brewers strand two more. We go to the bottom of the fifth inning in Chicago. 2-1 Chicago on the Brewers Radio Network, presented by American Family Insurance.
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4: Logan Henderson back to work, trailing 2-1 against the Cubs. Brewers put up another threat. Could not get that big hit. The Brewers have been amazing with runners in scoring position in the series. Coming into today, 15 for 34. However, today, different story. Kevin Gausman's been tough, 0-for-3, hitting with runners in scoring position. But the Cubs, similarly, 0-for-3. Their two runs came out of a two-run home run by Pete Crow Armstrong in the third inning. Brewers got their run on Andrew Vaughn homer in the fourth. Only three base runners in all for Chicago against Henderson. Single, double, homer. Pedro Ramirez at the plate founds the first one back. He struck out back in the second inning on a changeup. It was a lengthy at bat, a eight pitch sequence. There have been a few of those against Henderson tonight. Enters this fifth inning with 66 pitches on his ledger. His second one to Ramirez is poked foul. It's 0-2. I call this a sellout tonight. Somewhere around 38,000 folks. The rooftop seats are mostly occupied. Home half of the fifth inning. And the 0-2 pitch to the second baseman Ramirez, down and away with a changeup. One ball and two strikes. Getting close to facing this Cubs order for a third time. Crow Armstrong is due up fourth this inning. The 1-2.
5: All in.
4: Missed off the inside corner barely with a fastball. Two balls, two strikes on Ramirez. Henderson delivers. Foul back again. Another extended sequence against Pedro Ramirez. Logan's got four strikeouts tonight. He has not walked a batter. That's nothing new for Henderson. 2-2. And a ball, but a challenge from Contreras. He just pounded
6: his chest. Pitch was called a ball. The catcher challenged.
4: Brought to you by Pella Windows and Doors of Wisconsin. And it is strike three.
6: Ball's overturned. Milwaukee has two challenges remaining.
4: Ortho ASAP strikeout number five for Logan Henderson. Retired six straight after giving up the home run to Pete Crow Armstrong. This is just dotted on the outside corner. Contreras challenged it immediately. Brewers have both of their challenges remaining. Michael Conforto bounced to first base back in the third inning. And the pitch is a ball. No, a strike, excuse me. Just waiting for the home plate umpire to make some sort of signal or voice a gesture. Tough to voice a gesture, isn't it? You just show the gesture. Here's the 0-1. Conforto pops it up, third base side. It's out of play.
7: I mean, if I said thumbs up, that's kind of voicing a gesture.
4: Yeah, but you can't see. I guess. Use your voice. Some people will just signal with their voice, go, yeah, and then give you a signal. He can do anything. Just does it all at once, very deliberately. It's not quite Tim McClellan back in the day.
7: Yeah.
4: He had to wait a month and a half to figure out what he was going to do. Bottom of the seventh, and the pitch in the second is called for a strike.

0: 0-2 pitch high on Conforto. One ball and two strikes. 76 pitches. One out in the fifth inning for Henderson. It will not be a long start for him unless he gets that pitch count in order. 1-2. Off the end of the bat, off the side of the mound, out to Terang. Fields and throws. Over to first base to get the out. Two up and two down for Carson Kelly. Well, it's here, fall baseball. It's the best kind. So make sure you enjoy the race to the playoffs with award-winning Pine River cheese spreads, Cedar Crest delicious ice cream and custard, and America's finest sausage from Usinger's. All three the best of the best and made right here in Wisconsin. Two away for Kelly. Big out to get if you're Logan Henderson. And a fly ball into shallow center. In comes Garrett Mitchell. And he gets a one pitch out of Carson Kelly. It's a three up and three down inning for Henderson. We go to the sixth. It's 2-1 Cubs on the Brewers Radio Network, presented by American Family Insurance.
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0: Kevin Gausman working on a good outing tonight. Pitches in the sixth. They'll face the middle of the Brewers' order. Contreras, Bowers, and Vaughn with a 2-1 lead. Sixth inning is the Woodman's Food Market's home run inning. Our contestant tonight is Margaret Brunker from Clintonville. Margaret will win a gift card jackpot of $100 if a member of the Brewers hits a home run in the inning. $100 will be added to total for each additional home run this frame. 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Service and savings, that's Woodman's. Contreras has popped up and struck out tonight against Gausman. Look at the career numbers against Kevin Gausman. Best numbers come from Gary Sanchez. 5 for 25, but he's not in the lineup tonight. Swing and a foul on the first pitch that Contreras sees. Split finger fastball. Gausman went just 5 innings his last time out, struck out 7, gave up 5 runs. That was in his start against the Reds here. That is low, and he was, I don't know, a grain away from giving up a 3-run homer to Jackson Churio in the fifth. Died on the warning track in right field. Barely any breeze out there now. Pitch to Contreras. Hits it down the right field line. Foul. So if you're going to get one, you got to get one. Not going to get any help from the wind like in the previous 3 nights of this series where the wind was blowing out. One, two on the way to Contreras. Jammed and foul off the warning, I should say the screen above the Brewers dugout. Landed on the warning track. One ball and two strikes on Contreras. Again, Bowers is due next. Brewers have a run on 5 hits against Gausman. 4 singles and a homer. 1-2 pitch. Swing and a foul off the body of Kelly behind the plate. Stays at 1-2. Brewers head to Cincinnati and take on the Reds over the weekend. Shane Drouin tomorrow, Dustin May Saturday, Kyle Harrison Sunday. Brewers will get Rhett Lauder, Andrew Abbott, and Brady Singer in that order. 5:40 first pitches in the first two games, and then a day game on Sunday to get us home. Contreras waits the 1-2 again. And a swing and a miss. There's that splitter. One was more up in the zone, and Contreras just could not make contact. Strikeout number 8, a new Cubs high for Kevin Gausman. His season high in strikeouts is 11. He did that in his first start of the year on opening day. Struck out 11 against the Athletics back in March. That one had some hang time on it. Bowers strikeout and a ground out. And it's away. First time through the order, the Brewers only struck out one time. He has struck out 7 of the last 12 that he's faced. Bowers takes outside, 2 balls and 0 strikes. Bowers homered against Gausman earlier this year. The 2-0 is inside. 3 balls and 0 strikes.
4: When you think about him at 77 pitches, 78 now, Craig Counsell is going to ride him as long as he can tonight, I would think.
0: 3-0 is a strike on the corner. Bowers looking into the dugout, and that's not going to help him much. That should have been ball 4, but Bowers didn't challenge it. 3-1. That's a strike, 3-2. So what should have been ball 4 turns into 3-1. Now 3-2. See where Gausman goes as Bowers steps out of the batter's box. Uses his timeout. Climbs back in, 80 pitches for Gausman. Going away, the payoff. Ball 4. Good pitch from Gausman, but it missed wide, and Bowers draws his 6th walk in the series. First walk issued by either starting pitcher. 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Andrew Vaughn homered almost out onto Waveland back in the 4th inning. Took a splitter down and in. Pitch to Vaughn is a strike on the outside corner. Mentioned the career numbers for some of these Brewers players against Gausman. Vaughn is now 4-for-14 with a couple of homers. Right side of the infield is wide open. Ramirez playing behind the bag at 2nd. And Vaughn looks down and away. 1 ball and 1 strike. They're going to pitch him away. Vaughn will take it that way. Gausman sets at the belt, tosses to first. Bowers back with a dive. Bowers does have 10 stolen bases, been caught 4 times. He has not been running much since the broken bone in his toe and the shin splints. One to Vaughn. Fly ball right field line and foul into the seats. Fastball on the inner third to Vaughn. Vaughn now hitting 315 on the season with 6 home runs. He's driven in 42. Having a great series. 5 out of 9 with 4 runs batted in. 1-2 pitch. Down and away, and it gets away from Kelly. Into scoring position goes Bowers on the wild pitch. That will help the cause for the Brewers. Now can they get a big hit with the man in scoring position? Haven't had one yet. Two and two on Vaughn. Gausman throws home. Ground ball hit towards the middle. Horner is there and throws out Vaughn at first base. Over to third goes Bowers. And Christian Yelich, a two-out RBI opportunity. Yelich today, a single and a ground out to first base. He's hit it hard twice against Gausman. Tying run 90 feet away. Gausman will work from the windup with two outs and a runner with third in the pitch. Strike one. Fastball down the middle at 95. Gausman's 0-1 now. Ground ball to first base. Bush has it, feeds Gausman covering, and the Brewers squander another scoring opportunity. We have played 5.5 innings at Wrigley. It's the Cubs 2 and the Brewers 1 on the Brewers Radio Network, presented by American Family Insurance.
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6: From the WTMJ Breaking News Center, I'm Jessica Gatso. Slenderman stabber Morgan Geiser is once again petitioning for conditional release. Former Marquette lacrosse player Peter McColgan pleads not guilty in a car crash that killed two of his teammates. The city of Kenosha moves to replace its Flock license plate reader cameras with Axon cameras. Storms after midnight, a low of 72. Early showers tomorrow, then hot and humid, a high of 83. I'm Jessica Gatso, 620 WTMJ.
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0: Off we go to the bottom of the sixth inning. Top of the order due up for a third time against Logan Henderson. Pete Crow Armstrong, the reason this game is 2-1. His two-run home run back in the third inning, the only runs scored for the Chicago Cubs. Bregman led off the second inning with a double, but never moved from that spot. The only three at-bats with runners in scoring position for Chicago. Carson Kelly singled, and then Cole Armstrong took a changeup around ankle high and hit it out to straightaway center for his 39th home run of the season. And right now, the presumptive MVP in the National League. Pitch from Henderson. Down low. It's his first two runs batted into the season against the Brewers, too. He came in 3-for-33 this year against the Brewers. One of those hits against Andrew Vaughn on Monday. 1-0 the count on Crow Armstrong. Henderson's pitch is high and wide. Two balls, no strikes. Gausman at 88 pitches, just the one run on five hits in his six innings of work. Brewers have had some traffic, but nothing has come across except for the homer by Vaughn. Crow Armstrong, a big swing and a miss. Two balls and a strike on Pete Crow Armstrong. Stepped down to the batter's box, used his timeout, and Henderson gets back to work. Unflappable out there on the mound, the Texas native, Logan Henderson. 2-1 pitch. High pop-up, foul behind home plate. Two balls, two strikes. Lands on the roof just above our heads. And now the baseball rolls back down after it was on the rooftop. Always have to be cognizant of that if you're down in the seats below us. The roof angles back towards the field. Crow Armstrong takes a called third strike. Threw a fastball down the middle. Crow Armstrong was thinking changeup, got the heater, and Henderson punches him out. Sixth strikeout for Logan Henderson. An ortho ASAP strikeout. And the hitter is Seiya Suzuki. Don't miss George Webb's double play meal deal. 7 cheeseburgers, 2 orders of fries for just $17.99. 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Pitch is called a ball with a cutter. No challenge from Contreras, and probably good that he didn't. It was slightly low. Want to know the count on Seiya Suzuki, 0 for 2. Strikeout and a ground out to first base. The 1-0 coming is high. 2 balls, no strikes. Still no action in that Brewers bullpen. This is going to be Logan Henderson's 6th inning. He's sitting on 84 pitches. Number 85 is on the way from Logan Henderson. He's behind the count, 2-0. Here comes. Popped him up. Right center, not deep. Bauer's coming in. And he'll make the catch. Michael Busch, 0 for 2. Fly out to right and a strikeout against Henderson. Just 8 pitches thrown so far in this inning. And if he can get Busch in quick fashion in this bottom of the sixth to retire the side, he's got a shot to go out there for the seventh. He's got to get a quick out from Busch. Pitch is a ball low. Home plate umpire Willie Trainer letting us know that it was down. Thank you, Willie. First verbal cue we've got from him all night. 1-0 from Henderson. Busch checked the swing and a strike. Busch darted a look back his way. It just did clip the bottom portion of the strike zone. One and one. Henderson from the first base side of the rubber, almost from the stretch. Coming back on 1-1. Wave and a miss. And a changeup. It's 1-2. Changeup has got better as the night has progressed for Logan Henderson. Brewers in the seventh when we get there. We'll have Mitchell, Ortiz, and Hamilton scheduled. Gausman at 88 pitches. Nobody loosening in the bullpen. Gausman will get the seventh. 1-2 on Busch. Henderson kicks and throws. Check the swing. Did he go? He did not. Ryan Blakeney down at third denies the appeal. 2 balls, 2 strikes, 2 outs. The Cubs with a 2-1 lead. 10 in a row set down by Henderson. 2-2. And Busch with a high fly to right. When it comes down, Bowers will be under it. And securing out number 3. So a quick inning in the sixth. We'll see about the seventh for Henderson. We know we're getting there against Gausman on the mound for Chicago. Bottom of the order scheduled in a 2-1 Cubs lead on the Brewers Radio Network presented by American Family Insurance.
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0: Garrett Mitchell set to lead it off in this seventh inning, a 2-1 Cubs lead. Players Lane.
4: All right, thank you very much, Jeff. Brewers will send 8-9-1 to the plate against Gausman here in the seventh. Again, 88 pitches on his ledger so far for Kevin Gausman. So it'll be, 7-8-9. It'd be Mitchell, Ortiz, and Hamilton. I wrote a note to myself in Mitchell's box in my scorebook, and so then I passed over it. So here's Mitchell. First pitch from Gausman. Swung on and fouled back into the net. It's 0-1. One for two tonight. Singled back in the second inning. Struck out in the fifth inning for Garrett Mitchell. Brewers with five hits tonight. The only run came on the home run from Vaughn as Mitchell takes a strike at the knees with a fastball at 95, and it's 0-2. Ryan Zepperjohn is getting loose in the Cubs bullpen. No balls and two strikes on Mitchell. Here's the pitch, and got a piece of that splitter and fouled it back. Into the dirt behind home plate. Stays hit. No balls and two strikes on Garrett. Bottom of the order has put some pressure against Gausman in this game. Everybody in the bottom of this order has a hit tonight. Two's down and away with a splitter. One ball and two strikes. Brewers have had pressure against Cubs pitching pretty much all series long. The difference has been hitting with runners in scoring position. 1-2 is a called third strike on the inside edge of the fastball at 94. Gausman with nine strikeouts now. And there's one away for Joey Ortiz. Brewers 0-for-5 tonight with runners in scoring position, a stat that they had dominated specifically Tuesday and Wednesday in this series. So one away for Joey Ortiz, who singled in his last at bat back in the fifth. Four hits in the series for Joey. Gausman brings home the first pitch and a swing and a miss over the top of that splitter. It's 0-1. Cubs lead it 2-1 here on the top of the seventh inning. A one pitch. And Ortiz took a changeup low, and it's one ball and one strike. The way this series has gone, a 2-1 lead for the Cubs does not feel safe whatsoever. The Cubs bullpen has been the 1-1 pitch. Is a swing and a miss through a splitter. One ball and two strikes. I'm not trying to take a cheap shot here. It's just the reality of it. Their bullpen's been a disaster in this series. It really has been. And it's been a bugaboo at times for them all season long. Brewers hoping to get into that bullpen here sooner rather than later. Starting to get late in the seventh inning. 1-2 is a bouncing ball left side. Played on the forehand by Bregman. Stirs up and throws to first in time to take care of Ortiz. There's two away now for David Hamilton. Gausman at 97 pitches. You would think this is the end of the line for him here tonight. Injured, it's time to call in the right relief. 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Hamilton has one of the hits tonight for the Brewers. It was a bunt single up the first baseline. Pitch missed outside, it's one ball and no strikes. There was some wizardry involved in that bunt single for Hamilton. Pitch missed outside, it's 2-0 now on David. Somehow the ball stayed fair and he got himself a bunt single out of it, like he's done as well as anybody in baseball over the course of this year. Gausman's 2-0 to Hamilton, and he took a strike. It's 2-1. What? You'd love to get Churio to the plate here. Would they let Churio face him for a fourth time? That's the question. 2-1.

0: And that missed outside with a fastball. It goes to 3-1 on Hamilton. He's over 100 pitches now. That was number 101. What would Craig Counsell do if Hamilton reaches? 3-1, fouled back. Again, it's full. 3 balls and 2 strikes. That was a fastball on the outside part of the plate. It was a strike. And now the crowd on their feet trying to coax Gausman through this top of the seventh inning. It's Kevin Gausman who's pitched a dandy tonight on a night when the Cubs really needed some length from their starting pitcher. 3-2 pitch. Hamilton drives one into center. Back on his PCA. A couple of steps. He's there to make the catch. Short of the running track. And the inning is over. Brewers go down in order against Gausman, who goes through 7 innings tonight for the Cubs and gives up just the 1 run. We go to the bottom of the 7th. It's 2-1 Cubs on the Brewers Radio Network, presented by American Family Insurance.
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0: It's a 2-1 Cubs lead as we go to the bottom of the 7th inning here at Wrigley Field. Logan Henderson back out there for the bottom of the 7th, trying to match Kevin Gausman, who just got through 7 innings himself. Crowd reacting to Caleb Williams being put on the video board, and he and Pete Crow Armstrong pointing back and forth at one another. It'll be Alex Bregman to lead things off for Chicago against Henderson. First offering to Bregman is a pop-up. Shallow left, Churio racing in, going out is Ortiz. It'll be Churio calling him off and making the catch for the first out of this 7th inning. Logan Henderson so far delivering another tremendous start here for the Brewers. If he can get through this inning, it would be 3 out of his last 4 outings where he would get through 7, and 4 out of his last 5 where he would work into the 7th inning. There is action in the Brewers' bullpen. D.L. Hall and Chad Patrick getting loose. Here's Ian Happ. First pitch, a swing and a miss over the changeup, and it's 0-1. What an experience this is going to be for Logan Henderson, pitching in a playoff-quality atmosphere here tonight and going toe-to-toe with Kevin Gausman. The 0-1 to Happ. And that miss just a touch outside of the fastball at 93. It's 1 ball and 1 strike. You look at what he has done, just gave you the numbers on the length he's had in his starts over his last 5. The 1-1 to Happ. That is a strike on the outside edge. It's 1-2. In his last 4 starts, he went 7 in LA against the Dodgers, 6 and gave up 1 against Atlanta, 7 gave up 1 against Texas, and now trying to get through 7 against the Cubs on the road here tonight. 1-2 pitch to Happ. And hit off the end of the bat, foul at the third baseline. It'll stay at 1-2 on Happ. Seventh inning stretch, by the way, sponsored by IslandResortGolf.com. 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One ball and two strikes, and now Happ will use his timeout. 10 for ID on the Brewers Radio Network.
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0: Ian Happ back in there. One ball and two strikes against him. Henderson looks in, kicks and delivers, and missed high. Fastball at 94, and the count evens at two balls and two strikes. With Jeff Levering and Ken Sommerfeld, Lane Grindle with you here tonight from Wrigley Field on the north side of Chicago. Brewers have taken two of the first three of this series. Anderson's 2-2 pitch missed high, and the count is full. It's 3-2. A win tonight would clinch the season series for the Brewers. They are 6-3 in the 9 previous games between these two clubs. It is a 2-1 Chicago lead here in the bottom of the 7th. Henderson trying to keep it right there. The 3-2 pitch to Happ. And a swing and a miss. He struck him out. Fastball. He ran it in on him at 93. And Happ came up empty. It would have been ball four. Instead, it's an ortho ASAP strikeout. And Logan Henderson delivering another dandy of an outing here tonight for the crew. Strikeout number 7 for Logan. And now here's Nico Horner. Logan at 98 pitches. And the first pitch, a swing and a miss, and it's 0-1. His previous high, 100 pitches against Atlanta, 2 starts ago. He's going to match that with this very next pitch. Horner tonight is 0-2. He's put it in play both times. A line out to left and a ground out to first. Henderson's 0-1 pitch. And he missed down and in with a changeup. One ball and one strike. Might be down to his last batter with his pitch count where it is. And Patrick and Hall both ready out in that bullpen. Henderson's 1-1. And chop foul at the plate. Got a piece of his front foot in the box. It's 1-2 on Horner. The Cubs have the lead, but I will tell you, if Henderson gets through this 7th, he's going to let out a roar. And this Brewers team is going to be lifted up going into the 8th against this Cubs bullpen. Zephyr Jean continues to get loose for Chicago. Here's the 1-2 pitch, and he rolls 1-3. Charging it is Hamilton. Fields and throws on the run. A nice stretch by Vaughn. They get Horner, and Logan Henderson gets through 7 strong here tonight at Wrigley. Matching his career high for the 3rd time in his last 4 starts, Logan Henderson gets through 7. And we go to the 8th inning. It's a 2-1 Cubs lead on the Brewers Radio Network, presented by American Family Insurance.
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0: We go to the eighth inning here at Wrigley. It's a 2-1 Cubs lead. Logan Henderson just got through seven innings after he gave up the two-run home run to Pete Crow Armstrong in the third. He retired the next 14 batters to finish his outing. He was dominant once again. Brewers have a run to go get, maybe a few more. And stepping into the play-by-play, the Cubs go to the bullpen. Here's Jeff Levering.
11: Thanks, Lane. It's Ryan Zephyrshan. Pitched in the opener, two-thirds of an inning. Should say he pitched on Tuesday, two-thirds of an inning. A couple of runs on two hits, struck out one. 17 pitches. Faces Jackson Churio right out of the chute. Churio just missed a three-run homer in his last at-bat and takes a strike from Zephyrshan. It's 0-1. 0-for-3 tonight is Churio. Overall for Zephyrshan, 57th appearance for him, an ERA over 4.25. 0-1 pitch is up and in, and in out of the glove of the catcher Carson Kelly. Left-hander Ronaldson getting ready now in the bullpen for Chicago. Gotta believe that's for Bowers. So Zephyrshan gets three hitters would be my best guess. 1-1 pitch. Swinging and a foul back into the net, and he had some ill intentions on that high fastball at 96. Seven innings from Gausman, one run on five hits, walked one, struck out nine. Henderson, quality start. Seven innings, two runs, three hits, no walks, seven strikeouts. 1-2. Chopper foul, third base side. Today's eighth inning brought to you by the Wisconsin Laborers District Council. Over 900 signatory contractor partners who are building Wisconsin's infrastructure. Learn more, liunawisconsin.org, and feel the power. Trying to get on Jackson Churio. The 1-2. Off the end of the bat into shallow left. Out is Horner. At 30 feet into the outfield grass. Makes the catch. 0-for-4 for Churio. Now it's Terang. Baseball season, better known as Shandy season, baseball fans. Leinenkugel's Summer Shandy. Refreshing Weiss beer, natural lemonade flavor. Leinenkugel's flavor of the moment. Terang may have had the at-bat of the night. Came up with runners at second and third and two outs in the fifth. Got called out on strikes. He's 0-for-3 tonight. The pitch is a strike on Terang. Third baseman Bregman even with the bag. Swing and a miss. 98 mile an hour fastball from Zephyrshan. Two strikes on Terang. The pitch missed down and away. Went slider at 92. Popped in and out of the glove of Carson Kelly. One ball and two strikes. There is zero wind at the moment. Beginning of the game, it was blown from right to left, foul pole to foul pole. Those flags are limp in center. 1-2. Swing and a miss at a high fastball and gone on strikes is Terang. Third time that he has struck out tonight. William Contreras 0-for-3. Top part of the order. Churio, Terang, Contreras, and Bowers are combined 0-for-13. And just one batter has reached. That was the walk to Bowers in the sixth inning. Pitch to Contreras. Chopper to third. Fair ball. Bregman near the bag. Has it. Throws just in time to get William Contreras. We go to the bottom of the eighth inning. Cubs 2. Brewers 1 on the Brewers Radio Network presented by American Family Insurance.
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6: 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So D.L. Hall pitches. After Logan Henderson goes seven innings for the third time in his last four starts, he was brilliant. Third appearance of the series for D.L. Hall. Pitched on Tuesday with a perfect ninth inning. Pitched one plus in Monday's game. Pedro Ramirez, couple of strikeouts against Henderson, takes a strike. So 14 in a row ended the outing for Logan Henderson following the two-run home run by Pete Crow Armstrong. He's the last base runner for Chicago. No walks. And a brilliant performance from the Brewers right-handers. Hall missed. One ball, one strike. 2-1 Chicago. The Brewers in the ninth will have Bowers, Vaughn, and Yelich. And we'll see where the Cubs go. Nobody loosening right now in that bullpen. Ramirez takes outside. Two balls, one strike. Zephyr Jean could certainly go multiple innings, but with no closer Jacob Webb, who's been scuffling of late anyway. Took that line drive off of his right wrist last night. 2-1. Curveball for a strike. 2-2. Cubs bullpen is just as tired as the Brewers bullpen after this month-long series in Chicago. Tyrone Taylor has a bat in his hand. The 2-2 pitch. Missed wide. Three balls, two strikes. He will hit for Conforto. Hall straightens up, 3-2 pitch. Down and in, he walked him. First walk issued by the Brewers pitching staff tonight. And Tyrone Taylor will indeed not hit. They will bring up Matt Shaw. And this would lead me to believe that Craig Counsell would like to see Shaw bunt. So William Contreras will come out and he will have a conversation with DL about the potential of Shaw and his abilities in this situation with a runner at first base and nobody out. That run being massive over there at first base, and that will lead Chris Hook to come out and go over a scouting report and defensive situation too. Trips to the Mound brought to you by Potawatomi Sportsbook, wall-to-wall screens, elite dining, over 95 kiosks. It's a fan's dream. Potawatomi Sportsbook, become a legend. Matt Shaw's had a decent series. Started the first three games of this set, tripled and scored yesterday, 1-for-4. Overall, 3-for-10 in the series, a homer, four runs batted in.
7: Shot at Pat Murphy in the dugout, turning to his dugout saying he's going to bunt.
6: Yeah. Defense playing that way. Hamilton in on the grass

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1: And Carson Kelly will hit. Kelly, a base hit and run scored. He's also flying to center. Big run in scoring position for Chicago. They've had three at-bats with runners in scoring position. They all came in succession in the second inning. After Bregman doubled the lead off the inning. Strikeout, lineout, strikeout. Pitch is high on Carson Kelly. 96-mile-an-hour fastball from D.L. Hall. One ball, no strikes. Pete Crow Armstrong is on deck. Responsible for both the RBIs. Two-run homer into the basket in center. 1-0 pitch. Kelly, a fly ball to left center field. Mitchell's on the run. Mitchell is there and makes the catch on the warning track. Back to second goes Ramirez. Not tonight for Carson Kelly. Last night, that ball is halfway up the bleachers. Tonight, a routine fly ball-ish into left center. And here's Pete Crow Armstrong. Do you put him on here with a base open to face Suzuki, or do you work with him? We'll see.
2: And one thinking would be lefty-lefty matchup, but Pete Crow Armstrong is pretty good against lefties.
1: So here we go. The at-bat of the night. D.L. Hall's pitch. Grounded foul first base side. May have broken his bat. He did. Well, fall colors will soon be in full swing. Don't miss out on any of your favorites, like the beautiful brown shades of grilled Usinger brats. Grab a couple of Polish, some all beef franks, and pop those on there too. Don't forget, there's a pennant race going on. So a new bat in hand for Pete Crow Armstrong. Chad Patrick is ready in the Brewers bullpen. Hall deals with PCA. 0-1 pitch. Ground ball to first. Vaughn has it. Race to the bag. Vaughn will win it. And the sign is retired. Hall gets Crow Armstrong. Leaves a man in scoring position. We go to the ninth. 2-1 Chicago on the Brewers Radio Network, presented by American Family Insurance.
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1: Ninth inning at Wrigley Field. Cubs have a 2-1 lead, and they will go to Ryan Rollison out of their bullpen. Brewers will have Bowers, Vaughn, and Yelich scheduled. The left-hander Ryan Rollison has one career save. He gave up a couple of runs to the Brewers in Monday's game. He gave up the home run to Cooper Pratt. So Rollison is on to try and pick up the save.

0: Brewers out hitting the Cubs tonight. The Cubs haven't had a hit since the third inning. The two-run home run by Pete Crow Armstrong. Brewers have had more opportunities. They have not had the big hit. So Robinson, the left-hander, ready to work against Bowers in the first pitch of the ninth inning. He is swung on and popped up foul out of play, left side. Bowers down in the count, 0-1. Bowers, the only player for the Brewers in the top four in the lineup that has reached base. That was a walk back in the sixth. He's 0 for 2, including a strikeout in the fourth. 0-1 pitch from Robinson. It's a strike. 0-2 on Bowers. Robinson kicks and deals on 0-2. Chopper out in front of the mound. Robinson has it. Flips it underhand to first base. One away in the ninth. The Brewers, simply by winning two games in this series, did their job. Holding serve. Will not lose ground. Won't gain any ground either. Still got some meat left on this bone with Vaughn coming up. He has driven in the only run of this game, a solo home run, two outs in the fourth. Pitch to Vaughn. Low, the breaking ball, 1-0.
1: They will go at least 5-2 here at Wrigley. And that is some impressive stuff.
0: 1-0 to Vaughn. It's a strike. Still three more games with the Cubs coming up at American Family Field starting on Labor Day Monday. One pitch down and in. Had our first pitcher's duel of the series. The other games were slugfests. Henderson and Gausman delivered. May have a rematch next week. 2-1. Ground ball. Robinson's got that one. Throws to first, and Bush applies the foot on the bag for out number two. And Christian Yelich, the last man standing for the Brewers, with two outs and nobody on base. So Robinson has fielded a couple of comebackers and looking for his second career save. A guy who last year, 31 games with the Rockies, had a 7.02 ERA at sea level, 2.98. Pitch to Christian Yelich. Down and away, ball one. Just in case, Aaron Civale is starting to play catch in the Cubs bullpen. 1-0 pitch to Christian Yelich. Swing and a foul off his front foot. One ball, one strike. Yelich, a base hit and three tries. Singled back in the second inning and then bounced to first base twice. Garrett Mitchell was in the on-deck area. Now it's Gary Sanchez who grabs a bat and is awaiting an opportunity if Yelich can reach. 1-1 from Robinson. Ground ball to second. Ramirez has it. And the ball game is over. The Cubs split this four-game series with the Brewers. Final score tonight, 2-1. Brewers still lead in the division by 8 games over the Cubs. We'll be back, wrap things up in just a moment on the Brewers Radio Network.
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0: 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I don't care about 100 wins. 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
3: 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Lane, just a good old-fashioned good ball game here today at Wrigley that goes the Cubs' way, final of 2-1.
4: Yeah, this is the best played game of all four of these games in this series, but unfortunately the Cubs come out on top. Two runs on just three hits, no errors. They left two. The Brewers a run on five hits, no errors. They left five. The winning pitcher is Kevin Gausman. He goes seven innings of one-run ball. The loss goes to Logan Henderson. What a tough loss for Logan Henderson. Seven innings, gave up just the three hits and the two runs. He's now 9-3. Ryan Rollison picks up his second save of the year. It took 2 hours and 12 minutes in front of 39,018 here tonight at Wrigley Field. The Brewers finish the year at Wrigley in the regular season with a 5-2 record against these Cubs. We're back to give you our player of the game and more after this on the Brewers Radio Network.
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3: 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Well, a 2-1 final today. The Cubs and Brewers split their four-game series. The Brewers maintain an eight-game lead in the division. No harm, no foul. And to come here to Chicago, and certainly as the games dwindle, Cubs' chances also diminish as well. Brewers are heading to Cincinnati. Three-game series against the Reds this weekend. We'll have first pitch of game number one tomorrow at 5:10. That means the On Deck Show built by Menards will get underway at 4:35 Central Time. The Reds will send right-hander Rhett Lauder to the mound. The Brewers will counter with Shane Drouin. Stick around for the Pottawatomie Casino Hotel postgame show. Lane has that coming up momentarily. For our producer and engineer, Kent Sommerfeld, for Lane Grindle, I'm Jeff Levering saying goodnight from the north side of Chicago at Wrigley Field, where the Cubs were victorious by a final score of 2-1. Enjoy the rest of your night, everybody. Josh and Lane will have you covered for the next couple of nights in Cincinnati. I'll be back on Sunday. Don't lose any sleep. It'll be all right.
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3: 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Cubs again with a 2-1 victory over the Brewers here tonight. 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
4: 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Kevin Gausman went seven innings tonight, gave up just the one run. The only run he allowed was a solo home run off the bat of Andrew Vaughn in the fourth inning. The Cubs got a two-run home run from Pete Crow Armstrong against Logan Henderson in the third. It was a changeup down below the zone. It was over the plate, but it was barely off the plate, and Pete Crow Armstrong went down and got it and launched it out to center. It was a two-run shot, and those were the only runs in this game, a 2-1 Cubs final. Logan Henderson retired the next 14 that he faced after Pete Crow Armstrong went big fly. And so Henderson goes seven innings, gave up just two runs over the course of this night. Tonight, the Brewers only surrendered three hits in the entirety of the game. D.L. Hall got the eighth inning and covered that for the Crew. Very good baseball game, just didn't turn out the Brewers' way. But again, the Brewers in the premium position right now in all of Major League Baseball with where they sit at 87 and 54. When we come back on the Pottawatomie Casino Hotel postgame show, we will take a look at some of the scores from around the league. That's after this on the Brewers Radio Network.
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4: 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A three-game series in Milwaukee and off day Thursday, and then the Reds come to town. 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Well, let's take a look at the scores around baseball tonight. Houston, a 6-2 winner over the White Sox down in Texas. Toronto in Cleveland, winners 6-3 over the Guardians. Pittsburgh wins it 5-2 at home against the Giants. St. Louis and the Dodgers getting started at about 9:10 Central Time, so about 30 minutes or so, maybe a little less than that, when that one gets underway. They're just getting underway in Seattle. No score between the A's and the Mariners. Texas leads the Rays 4-0 in Arlington. That game's in the top of the seventh. They're in the bottom of the seventh in Kansas City, and the Royals have taken a 4-3 lead over the wild card hopeful Miami Marlins. Top of the ninth in Baltimore, Boston leads the Orioles by a score of 6-3. Pottawatomie Casino Hotel Milwaukee, it's the Midwest number one entertainment destination. 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Cubs take down the Brewers. These two teams split this four-game series. When we come back, we'll listen into the highlights of this one. That's after this on the Brewers Radio Network.
21: From the WTMJ Breaking News Center, I'm Jessica Gatso. Slenderman stabber Morgan Geiser is once again petitioning for conditional release. Former Marquette lacrosse player Peter McColgan pleads not guilty in a car crash that killed two of his teammates. The city of Kenosha moves to replace its Flock license plate reader cameras with Axon cameras. Storms after midnight, a low of 72. Early showers tomorrow, then hot and humid, a high of 83. I'm Jessica Gatso, 620 WTMJ.
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4: Two to one, the final. 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Well, this had been a slugfest through the first three games of this series, but some normalcy to baseball came with tonight's two starting pitchers. Kevin Gausman was terrific for the Cubs, as was Logan Henderson for the Brewers. Both pitchers sat down the opposing lineup in order in the first inning. Brewers had a little two-out rally going in the second inning with back-to-back singles from Yelich and Mitchell. But Ortiz would fly out to center field to end that rally in the top of the second. Bottom of two, Alex Bregman led off with a double, but Henderson worked around it with a couple of strikeouts in there. Brewers were down in order in the top of the third. Bottom of the third, a one-out single from Carson Kelly. The lineup turned over to the top, and Pete Crow Armstrong, and he hit a changeup out to center for his 39th home run of the season, and the Cubs had a 2-0 lead. It was enough to hold up as the Brewers in the bottom, or I should say in the top of the fourth against Gausman. Contreras would strike out, Bowers would strike out, but Andrew Vaughn would get the Brewers on the board.
3: The pitch, and Vaughn, a high fly ball, deep left field, back on it is Hap, track wall, it is gone. Into the bleachers, it lapped Andrew Vaughn with his sixth home run of the season, and the Brewers are on the board. It's 2-1 Cubs.
4: So the Brewers never were out of it, but certainly that much more back in it with the big swing from Andrew Vaughn. And you're feeling good about things because the way this Cubs bullpen has performed, if you can keep it right there, you're going to have a shot as this game goes along. Logan Henderson was outstanding. After he gave up the two-run home run to Pete Crow Armstrong in the third, he retired the next two batters and then faced the minimum in the fourth, the fifth, the sixth, and was trying to do the same thing in the seventh. Two outs with Nico Horner at the plate.
3: Here's the 1-2 pitch, and he rolls one to third. Charging it is Hamilton. Fields and throws on the run. A nice stretch by Vaughn. They get Horner, and Logan Henderson gets through seven strong here tonight at Wrigley. Matching his career high for the third time in his last four starts, Logan Henderson gets through seven.
4: And he was outstanding tonight, a tough luck loser as he falls to 9-3. Brewers got into that bullpen finally in the eighth inning, but they couldn't do anything against Zephyrjan or Rollison. It was 6-6 against the two Cubs relievers. 2-1, your final, Cubs over the Brewers. We're back to wrap things up after this on the Pottawatomie Casino Hotel postgame show on the Brewers Radio Network.
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0: Back with you as we wrap things up on the Pottawatomie Casino Hotel post-game show. The Cubs over the Brewers tonight by a final score of 2-1. It is time to go down on the farm. It's brought to you by Case IH. For those who never back down from a season's challenge, Case IH gives farmers the tools to do more every acre, every day. 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Well, as we look at the Nashville Sounds tonight, they are trailing Louisville 6-2 in the bottom of the sixth inning, but Brandon Sproat, with two scoreless innings out of the bullpen tonight for the Crew, gave up a couple of hits and a couple of walks and a couple of strikeouts, but did not surrender any runs. Blake Burke has a hit. It's a triple. He's 1-for-3 in the contest. That's going to do it for us here tonight. We'll be back with you tomorrow. The On Deck Show, built by Menards, gets underway at 4:35 Central Time. The game will get underway at 5:10. Brewers and the Reds, game one of that three-game series. Shane Drouin on the mound for the Crew. Rhett Lauder will go for Cincinnati. Our producer and engineer has been Kent Sommerfeld. For Jeff Levering, I'm Lane Grindle, saying thanks again for listening, everybody. The final score here tonight, the Cubs 2 and the Brewers 1. This has been a presentation of the Brewers Radio Network.
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1: 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I've never done this before. 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
2: Hey, we said we're playing with house money coming into this one. You know what? Sometimes the dealer flips it over and it's kings, kings. And you know what? It's a push, 20-20, split, whatever you want to do. All the cliches that we can use in a blackjack table. Brewers split this four-game set with Chicago, which, quite frankly, we all talked about leading into this series. Like, it wasn't going to be, much to fret over. If you split it, you did your job. So you entered eight games up, you exit eight games up, and one more victory gets you the season tiebreaker over the Cubs. 21 games to go. I'm Dominic Catronio. Craig Kishon is with us as well. Even Kent Sommerfeld's packing up for the road here heading to Chicago, heading to Cincinnati after this. So, you know, Craig, first and foremost, what a great game, right? I mean, aside from, I'm sure a lot of Brewers fans are frustrated that it was PCA of all guys that hit the home run, and, you know, Kevin Gausman was nasty today, but, like, credit where credit's due, man, in the words of Pat Murphy. I mean, that was a heck of a baseball game today. Very high quality stuff from two playoff caliber teams.
3: Well, man, I was on the edge of my seat every single inning. And you know that we've had some great games all season long. We know that with the Brewers, and the Brewers are never out of it. Another one here tonight where they were never out of it, but you're in a game like this, as well as both pitchers were going head to head here tonight. And, every hitter seemed to be pretty aggressive, let's face it. I mean, this was a quick game for a reason. The pitchers dominated. It forced the hitters, you know, to try some things, maybe got them out of their comfort zone. They made some great pitches. But a 2-1 game, of course, PCA, you know, I don't like to say this out loud, Dom, but, you know, the guy's pretty good. And if he's the leading, you know, MVP candidate, then he showed why tonight. I mean, MVPs do what we saw tonight. If one swing of the bat settles this game, even if it's early in the game, you know, then that's the case. So, you know, credit to him. The Brewers are in it. You know, Henderson pitched a hell of a game. It was a fun one to watch. It reminded me very much of a playoff matchup, to say the least.
2: You know, I got no problem saying it too.

0: ECA is my MVP. I don't understand why there's a debate over this. He has a chance to be 40-40. He's the best player on one of the best teams. He's not the best team, as we know. He's the best defender at his position in the sport, and it's not even close. He's going to have a historic season in the Statcast era. And you mentioned it. You know, the homer that he hit today was on a pitcher's pitch. It was on a changeup below the zone in a hitter's count, 2-1. But Logan threw his best pitch. And PCA still hit it out to center field, hit it into the basket. So Craig Counsell is going to have to eat his words a little bit about, you know, normal conditions and that sort of thing. Normal conditions, that ball's off a wall without a basket. I'm joking. I'm not trying to start anything here. I'm trying to give credit where it's due. So you can look at it in one of two ways, right? You can say glass half full and say, you know what? Otherwise, Logan Henderson was brilliant. And I think we'll give plenty of time for him in this first segment. And say, you know what? That was the only, you know, run scored against them, and the other 20, you know, 24 outs were recorded without any other stress. Or you can go glass half empty and say, oh my gosh, the Brewers are struggling against, you know, elite pitching once again, and how are they going to able to do this in October?
1: Well, I mean, I'll be all in on the, you know, the glass is always half full in my book. I mean, this team is just too gifted to be, you know, negative about it. You know, I talked to so many people on Tuesday throughout the day here after that 17-3 loss on Monday night, and you know, let's face it, Brewer fans, I get it. You know, we can all be, you know, kind of down after a start to a series like this one was. But let's face it, we've seen this team bounce right back. I said I guarantee you they're going to win on Tuesday night, probably Wednesday as well, and we'll see what happens tonight. And this is just how this team operates. So whether it's Henderson out there, one bad pitch is a loss for him tonight, man. It's okay. This guy's learning a lot of stuff, and he's going to be absolutely a key when it comes playoff time. This was, I mean, 7 innings of 3-hit ball. He gave up a home run, didn't walk anybody. 7 more strikeouts for Logan Henderson. He was in control. I mean, I'll take that over anything else at this point, because playoff games, we're going to see some 2-1 games, and then we're going to see some 9-4, 9-5 games like we saw the last couple of nights as well. So be patient, everybody.
0: And that's why you play a series, right? I mean, look at last year. I mean, against these Cubs, these two teams are matched up really, really well. And it's an amazing, you know, juxtaposition of good pitching generally beats good hitting. And it did for the most part today, right? If you told me Logan Henderson was going to go 7 strong and only give up 2 runs against that offense, it's like, did the Brewers win? Like, that's generally how those conversations go. And Logan Henderson is the headline, bold face, A1 above the fold of what he's been able to do this season and what he's been doing since he came off the injured list. The Brewers needed length out of him today, given the status of the bullpen. He gave it to them. They needed to throw strikes and not allow havoc to cause. He didn't walk anybody. He gave up a double to Alex Bregman, his childhood favorite player, rattled him for a moment, settled down, didn't allow anybody else to reach base in that key second inning. Now, ultimately, the future MVP most likely hit a homer off of you for the only runs in this game. Shake it off, because, dude, you're going to face these Cubs again for your next start probably on Wednesday. And to read the numbers now into the record for Logan Henderson, 15 starts this season. He is 9-3 with a 2.48 ERA. Opponents are still only hitting 177 off of him. He has 93 strikeouts and only 14 walks in those 83 innings. I mean, if he had a larger sample size, we're talking about a legitimate rookie of the year here for the Brewers. And this dude is under team control for another 4 seasons after this.
1: Yeah, and you could also argue, Dom, too, that over the last month, who's the Brewers' best pitcher when it comes to consistency, delivering big moments, get me deep in the games, and Henderson certainly probably is that guy here right now. And again, to me, if he's doing this stuff against not just playoff quality teams or qualifiers, but a team that the Brewers could face, you know, for the right to advance to the World Series. We don't know how the pairings are going to shake up just yet, but these two teams certainly deserve to be there because they've been there really for most of the season. And for him to do what he did here tonight, I mean, he didn't flinch at all. He really wasn't in a ton of trouble throughout this game. He just picked

0: It's his game. And he just he's been doing that. All those numbers that you just mentioned here right now means he has been incredibly consistent. He's been incredibly accurate, and he's been incredibly on top and in control of his game. And you cannot ask that for any more out of a pitcher who's maybe borderline elite status here right now either. So he's rolling. We love it. So let's keep doing this.
1: Over his last five starts, he's pitched at San Diego, at Los Angeles, home for Atlanta, home for Texas, and at Chicago. Look, Texas is the odd duck out of that, and yet they're still right around 500. They're a team that's technically alive in the American League. But that is four top-of-the-barrel playoff-caliber teams, three of them on the road. He only allowed 8 runs in 33 and a third innings over these last 5 consecutive starts, pitching at least 6 innings in all 5 of them. That is something to be confident about, be excited about. He's got another one against these Cubs on Wednesday. And a reminder, I really do think there's some mentality of the Brewers didn't trade me. They believe in me. And it's turned him to another gear here down the stretch for the crew.
0: Well, yes, and I'll take this to the next question too. That yeah, he might have a little chip on his shoulder through that. But here's the thing, you were at the ballpark here tonight, right, Dom? I mean, what mm-hmm. happened in that seventh inning on the Ian Happ strikeout? You could read lips from Ian Happ after that. what you throwing Henderson's way at that point? I mean, what is going on at that point when it's not, you got caught looking, you struck out swinging against maybe the Brewers' best pitcher here at the moment. Well, what's your beef?
1: And I love that Logan just water off his back. No big deal. Whatever. It's my job to strike you out and move on. And look, Happ's a veteran hitter. He's going through a slump right now. He got embarrassed twice by Logan. He went 0-3 today. I mean, a lot of the Cubs lineup struggled against Logan Henderson. Suzuki went 0-3. Michael Bush went 0-3. Ian Happ went 0-3. Nico Hoerner went 0-3. Pedro Ramirez 0-2. Michael Conforto 0-2. Carson Kelly 1-2 with a single and a flyout. He only saw 2 pitches from Logan, but we can go on and on and on about how great he was today. We'll talk about the offense. We'll talk about the one guy that provided for the offense, Andrew Vaughn, as the Brewers fall today in the finale against the Cubs. 855-616-1620. 855-616-1620 on your home of the Brewers, 620 WTMJ.

0: Be here to defend the Central when the Brewers host the Cubs starting on Labor Day, Monday, September 7th through Wednesday the 9th. 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
4: 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Craig Kishana is with us. I'm Dominic Catronio. Brewers fall today 2-1 to the Cubs. Still 8 games up. This one from Alex from Oshkosh. Split the series with the Cubs. Still 8 ahead. Just keep winning 2 of 3 and we'll be just fine. This one from Mark. What happened to the top of the order as far as being productive? I see after the slugfest from the first 3 games, that wore the Brewers out. And one more for that one. The Cubs bullpen is bad, but then what happened tonight? That's baseball, Susan. Mark, I don't know what to tell you, bud. I'm not reading this whole text because one of your worst takes there, Mark. It's okay. We'll be just fine there. Let's get to the phone lines, though, and then we'll talk about Andrew Vaughn and the rest of the offense. Let's get to Levi and Stevens Point. Levi, you're live on Brewers Extra Innings. Oh, no, did we lose him?
5: I'm still here.
4: There he is. Go ahead.
5: Hello. My name is Levi from Stevens Point. I want to talk about I know it sucked the game loss, but, hey, at least it didn't cause any damage. At least we got the split and up 8 games. And I was wondering, too, Dom, that – I wonder if you think if the Brewers can reach 100 wins before the regular season's over, because their schedule looks not that bad for the next few weeks. So I'm so very proud of this team, and let's go Brewers, and thanks for taking my call, man. And it was nice to meet you, too.
4: Thanks, Levi. I appreciate it. You know, Craig, I think the 100-win thing is going to come up a lot over these final 3-ish weeks of the season. I stated earlier in the year, and I want to repeat it here, I do not care about 100 wins. I truly don't. And maybe I'm in the minority on that. But the reason I don't care about 100 wins is I grew up, and I know you remember this team, I grew up watching the 2001 Seattle Mariners, okay? Maybe one of the best teams ever assembled. In fact, the regular season wins record, 116 wins in the regular season. And it didn't mean you know what in the postseason, okay? I think what's most important to this team, and it's relevant to one of the guys that we're going to talk about later in Bryce Turan, what's most important to this team is to get ready. I'll say the quiet part out loud, Craig. This division's wrapped. You're up 8 with 21 to go, and you only need one more win head-to-head to claim the tiebreaker. This division is wrapped. Once you get that taken care of next week against Chicago, then you focus on making sure you're ready to go for October.
6: Yeah, I mean, there's no question about that. And it also shows how hard it is to get to 100 wins. I know it's a milestone number. It doesn't guarantee anybody anything. All it is a milestone number. And would it be great for the Brewers to get to that as well as they played the last, you know, 3 or 4 years and as many wins as they've had and whatnot? Yeah, it would be cool, but that's really all it would be. I think the bottom line is no matter how many wins the Brewers have, to me, as long as it's one more than the next team in the National League, because to me, as much as they can guarantee themselves as many home series as possible in the playoffs and home field advantage potentially if they get to the World Series as well, that's great. It doesn't matter what that number is as long as it's +1 over everybody else. That's the thing I think if you're a fan, that would be great to root for. 100 wins it's a wonderful number. It's a milestone looking number, and it fits a million different categories in life, but it doesn't guarantee anything. And I think that's the bottom line.
4: I agree entirely. You know, one positive from the offense tonight, really the whole bottom half of the order, but especially Andrew Vaughn holding a homer, sixth homer of the year, which is kind of a shockingly no number. But in the words of Pat Murphy, he's a hitter first. He just happens to hit the ball over the fence. For Vaughn, he gets a start against the righty, which I don't think that's insignificant. Gets a start against the righty, even with Bowers dealing with everything he's dealing with lower body right now, even with Terang dealing with everything he's dealing with right now. But for Andrew Vaughn to not be playing consistently, the Brewers are trying to put him in right scenarios and, you know, opportunities to maybe have a platoon advantage most of the time. He's been so consistent. His numbers before and after the All-Star break are nearly identical. He rarely strikes out. He always gives you a good at-bat. I mean, he has 32 walks on the season and just 46 strikeouts on the season. I mean, the dude is a hitter. And when he hits homers like tonight, it's certainly a bonus. I just want to give a little – and he plays a nice defense tonight too, Craig. I just want to give a tip of the cap to Andrew Vaughn, who sometimes I think we can overlook because of how great of a season Jake Bowers has had. But Andrew's been right there ready to go.
6: Well, he has. And you know, Dom, you go all the way back to opening day when he broke his hamate bone in his hand. Just think if that didn't happen.

how much that possibly could have changed the outcome of you know, the beginning of the season. Because I mean, he's in a spot where it's probably his over at first base. How does that change Jake Bowers in his production? How did that change Andrew Vaughn after missing, you know, a month, 5 weeks before he came back? And then, you know, Bowers playing so well, how do you fit Vaughn into everything and give him consistent playing time? So a lot of what ifs. And I looked at the home.

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2: All his numbers, well over 300, doing a great job when called upon. I think at playoff time, it's a perfect scenario the way this has gone for Vaughn, that baseball players like things to be as consistent and routine as possible. And I think come playoff time, you know, when you don't have that same routine of playing games every day, I think he's going to fit in very nicely to how things potentially lay out for the Brewers when it comes to Murph making out this batting order. I think he's going to be just fine, and I think he's going to be productive, because I agree with Murph and everybody else. This guy is a professional hitter, and he usually comes through for this team.
3: I think the Brewers understand, like, they're dealing with a lot right now at the end of, you know, their best hitter, Jake Bowers, has slowed down. Bryce Terang has had a brutal month plus now. He's coming up in the next segment. But Andrew Vaughn is kind of pigeonholed by being a first baseman only. They don't like him at third base. It's just the truth. It's something that they've been dealing with all season long. And then furthermore, they're still trying to make sure they keep David Hamilton fresh. And Hamilton dropped down a perfect bunt today. He had a couple of really good at-bats that don't really show him well in the box score. I just think that it's a little bit of champagne problems where the Brewers tonight, it was the top half of the order that struggled against Kevin Gausman. While you simultaneously, though, you tip your cap that he held them to 0-for today. I mean, the top four batters in the order today, you know, right, left, when it combined, 0-for-15 with one walk, 8 strikeouts. I mean, that's your game right there, man. You get a couple more hits out of that, it's not hard to figure out. The Brewers went 0-for-5 with runners in scoring position. And that's all she wrote tonight. It's not just on Terang. It's not just on Jake Bowers. There's just one of those nights where Kevin Gausman was better than the Brewers offense, and I refuse to overreact more than that.
2: Right. And you know, when things aren't going your way and are going to get in stretches like that for not just, you know, one Brewer player, but, you know, like we're talking about, you know, a couple at a time here, and you get Gausman out there doing his thing. I mean, he was in complete control tonight. His splitter was crazy good. His command was good. His fastball, especially up in that zone, really set the stage well. And he worked and executed everything, you know, in very quick fashion as well. So I give him really most of the credit for what we saw against Brewer hitters, as much as I'll give Henderson, you know, all the credit in what we saw against, you know, Cubs hitters here tonight. But, you know, our guys, you know, hopefully they're going to be able to turn this thing around here pretty quickly and be ready for playoff time. It's one of those stretches in baseball. You never know when those slump stretches are going to hit. But there's still 3 weeks here yet to go to turn some things around for these guys.
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2: Another text here as we roll on with the program. I'm Dominic Catronio, Craig Gishon here as well as we wrap up our coverage at Wrigley Field. By the way, the Brewers went 5-2 at Wrigley Field here in the regular season. Pretty darn good. This text, definitely not complaining about the split. I know they put up 9 runs the last 2 games. This game just reminds me of so many previous playoff losses that it concerns me once the team faces elite pitching in the postseason. The offense won't be able to get it done. Staying optimistic, though, Logan was incredible. Let me rant for a moment. Let me get on a soapbox real quick, Craig. So stay with me here, okay, my friend? Here's the deal.
3: All right.
2: Elite pitching is elite pitching because it's elite. Like, you just saw elite pitching from your side. You think the Cubs are happy with only scoring 2 runs against elite pitching? Like, that's the point. Like, that's the whole thing. Elite pitching's elite. It's hard to get hits off of elite pitching. That's why it's the playoffs. And that's why it feels more and it feels more intense because you have to earn it. It's not supposed to be easy. It's supposed to be hard. Okay, stepping off my soapbox. Everyone knows what elite pitching looks like, and that's what we saw tonight.
3: Yeah, I do. It kind of grinds me a little bit, and I get where people come from when they say things like that. But you have to look at what you have as well. The Cubs had 2 runs tonight, and they had 3 hits. That's it. Elite pitching by Logan Henderson. That's how I'm looking at tonight. What are Brewer pitchers dealing with their elite pitching and what is being scored off of them? I will take this effort, just looking at what happened on the pitching, any day of the week. And then you just simply got to take your chances. The Brewers put more pressure, believe it or not, on Gausman tonight than the Cubs did on Henderson. They just didn't come through in a couple of situations. So these games are going to happen, but then don't be surprised when you turn around and you say, well, the Brewers won this game 2-1, and you better say it was because of elite pitching, because it probably was.
2: Exactly. I mean, so quite frankly, the Brewers had a chance in the 9th inning because of elite pitching. Anyway, one of the things the Brewers are dealing with right now, and one of the biggest concerns for the final 3 weeks of the year, is to figure out what's going on with Bryce Turang. Let's also give a little bit of pause and a little bit of credence to say the dude played in the World Baseball Classic. He's playing virtually every day. He is really been the top third of the lineup really the entire season. He's been somebody that the Brewers anchor their defense around. He's been phenomenal defensively. He's going to be a Gold Glove finalist once again. And since August 1st, the bat has slowed down. His OPS is only .501. His batting average is just .174. He's just hit 1 homer in his last 27 games, just 4 more doubles with that as well. He's only got 3 steals. And this is where I lead. You know, the stolen bases are one thing. The strikeouts are another. He's dealing with an ankle injury. He's playing through knee tendonitis. And I find, you know, the conflict that professional athletes always face, and I'm always stuck in trying to explain this to fans. These players play through so much more than you realize, and they don't want it getting out public, okay? Bryce is probably frustrated that people are making excuses for him with his knee and with his ankle. Bryce is not playing at 100%. That is a fact. And at the same time, Bryce is a guy that when you go up to him, say, you know, he'll go up to Murph saying, keep me in this lineup. I need to figure this out. I need to get this going. You kind of need to get to a point where you save him from himself. And the Brewers want to make sure they secure their place in October, secure their seed. It is still a race to make sure that they have a bye here down the stretch. Bryce is going to have to be a part of it. But I think one of the parts of this formula

0: know, it needs to be rest because he is not the same player he has been. It is time to make sure you get Bryce the help and the treatment that he needs here down the stretch to make sure this knee and this ankle doesn't bark again in October.
1: Yeah, I mean, I think at this point, Dom, really all you can hope that maybe they're highly considering is, a game off on either side of a day off, or maybe both, and give them, at least 2 days, maybe 3 days, where you think it fits and where he can hopefully respond to it. And I think the other thing, a lot of people think, well, what's 1 day off if you're talking about, a guy maybe ailing the way he is right now and trying to play through stuff. At this point of when we're talking about elite athletes, it's 1 day even is everything, but 2 days could be a game changer for them for the rest of the stretch. You just don't know, but it usually happens that way if guys are. I mean, Bryce Terang is so in complete control of how he operates on the field, especially defensively. He knows how to handle himself. So maybe a couple extra days like that, if they can piece it together, I think right now that's about all you can hope for. But he does need a blow, and that first one, if you're going to play him straight through to the end, is it won't happen until September 29th. If it goes that far, I don't think it will before they clinch it, but cross your fingers on that one.
0: I think the other thing that I asked Pat Murphy about this yesterday too, specifically about Jake Bowers, but it can apply here to Bryce Terang as well. The Brewers are almost at the end of this 16 in a row, their last real long stretch of the season in a row. And of course, it has these two series at the end of it against the Cubs that they're trying to make sure that they get through. And he said, look, you've got some off days looming. Starting next Thursday, have an off day a week. They'll have an off day next Thursday, a week from today, the 10th. They'll have another off day on the 14th. And then the last off day on the 21st before hopefully they have a bye and they get to just hang out, kick their feet up, and watch the wild card round while the team gets some light workouts in. So that being said, Murph hasn't been shy to use the off day as a double off day, meaning, okay, maybe Bryce plays, maybe he gets 1 day off coming up in Cincinnati. Then he plays all three in Chicago against these Cubs, and then he gets Friday off coming out of the off day, right? So that's 2 days off. Or Bowers gets the same thing, right? Then you use these off days to your advantage to get these guys off their feet to make sure that they're good to go. And quite frankly, with the way that the Brewers operate and with the way that they kind of know what their offense is going to look like, right? Position player front, the starting lineup is going to be some combination of Joey Ortiz, Cooper Pratt on the left side, Bryce Terang at second, probably Jake Bowers at first, probably Luis Lara in right, probably Garrett Mitchell in center, and probably Jackson Chourio in left. I mean, and Contreras behind the plate, there's not really a mystery right now of what the Brewers need to do heading into October. So I'm fine with making the priority health.
1: Yeah, you really have to. And the other thing, Dom, too, that's also the luxury of having an 8-game lead with 21 games to play. I mean, that's truly the bottom line. That's why getting, when we were talking about early in the show, getting to 100 wins and having that be a priority is not a priority. It's winning the division first and staying as healthy as possible. And keeping these guys in the right frame of mind as well. This is a grind here right now. August is an incredibly long month, and now we're just getting into the month of September when things change mentally, and that can also change physically for some of these guys as well. So, you're right. If you can bunch those days together somehow, that's the goal with this team here right now, especially for the guys that are pushing the limits.
0: Yeah, it's a good problem to have. You don't want to have problems, of course, especially when we talk about health. But now the Brewers have a way to solve it, hopefully, here down the stretch. And have a good weekend against Cincinnati, and that'll take care of a lot of things too. These Cubs are going to Miami, and they've been a frisky little team. You never know. Maybe you get some help from the Miami Marlins down in South Beach. Well, Craig, Sean, appreciate you as always. It's a split. Nobody's going to complain about that. And get back coming up next week at home for a big six-game homestand.
1: Still +8. That's all I care about at this point, Dom.
0: Love it. Craig Kishon joining us on WTMJ. 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

0: 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Standings check. 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
0: This one from Bill in Madison. Text came in, 855-616-1620, 855-616-1620. I think Terrain just needs a physical and mental reset. Give him the weekend off and play against the Cubs on Monday. I bet he gets at least one game off in Cincinnati. Maybe two. Brewers will face a lefty on Saturday. It's a good reason to do so. Other things about this game that I wanted to point out as well, you know, I just thought that the command for Gausman was tremendous. I just thought his secondaries, I mean, the splitter, you know what's on the scouting report, right? And it's in big bold letters, splitter, splitter, splitter. So the game plan generally is if it's down, you let it go. If you see a fastball down, you let it go because you're supposed to be cool that it's a splitter. Anything you see up, you try to hit it out of the park. And he was dotting heaters at the bottom of the zone. He was even landing some splitters for strikes. He was getting it just below the zone, too close to time. I mean, it was tip your cap, man. It was really great stuff today from Kevin Gausman. Out-of-town scoreboard here. A lot of day games. Not a big day of baseball here on this Thursday, but as far as playoff races go, not much action in the National League tonight, aside from out west. The Cardinals are already out to a 1-0 lead over the Dodgers, and they actually currently have the bases loaded with two outs against Tarek Skubal in this game, too. So it is a day also that Shohei Ohtani is on the bench, and an IL stint is not out of the realm of possibilities for Shohei as he's dealing with biceps soreness and also with knee tendonitis. So, I mean, even the best in the world deal with injuries here in September. These are really the dog days of summer. And I also have to point out, haven't you noticed? Okay, now Bregman's turned it on lately. He was a Team USA guy as well. Kyle Schwarber has been good and bad. He's got a ton of strikeouts lately. Bryce Harper's been very good. But I'm just talking about WBC guys, right? Shohei Ohtani has slowed down. Now here, Bryce Terang has slowed down. Now, PCA has been incredible, and he was on Team USA. Didn't play every day, though. So I think that there is something to having your season start a little bit sooner and having to deal with the pressure and the fatigue that that brings into the Cards. If the playoffs started tomorrow, and you know what? Let's just go ahead and for kicks and giggles, let's go ahead and say the Cardinals win that game in LA tonight and they beat Terry.

0: next Super Bowl. Okay. If the playoffs started tomorrow, the Brewers would be the one seed. They're currently up three games in the loss column on the Atlanta Braves. The Braves would be the two seed at 83-57. They hold the tiebreaker over LA, and they are 82-58 if they lose that game to St. Louis tonight. So LA would be hosting a best of three at the moment with the Arizona Diamondbacks. Both Arizona and San Diego were idle today. They're a half game apart from each other, and their tiebreaker won't be decided until the final weekend of the season, three games head-to-head. And Philly would be hosting Chicago, a best of three series. I should flip that. If they end up tied, which they could, very well could, Chicago has a tiebreaker there. So Chicago would be hosting Philly in a best of three there. That pair would match up with Milwaukee. Okay. And then the Dodgers final team in, whether it's Arizona or San Diego, winner of that would match up with Atlanta. Okay. That's how that all shakes out for the crew. Also tonight, the Rangers, they're just hanging around over there in the American League. They shut out the Rays today, 6-0. The Royals, they keep on winning. It's been actually fascinating to watch them keep winning. But the Royals win 7-3. Red Sox over the Orioles, and Adley Rutschman's return to Baltimore. He hit two homers in that game, 6-5, with the victory for Boston. We're going to hear from the manager in just a moment. We're going to the top of the hour as the Brewers fall today by a 2-1 score. 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I mean, Vaughn, he had some good defense and a homer, but Logan Henderson, 7 strong, another quality start against a quality offense on the other side in Chicago. I know he gets a tough luck loss, but he's my pick for player of the game. Let's hear from the manager, and we'll play a couple of highlights later on your home of the Brewers, 620 WTMJ.
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0: It's a loss. It's all good. Happens. Brewers are still in very good shape. 500 the rest of the way means that they set a franchise record. It would be 99 wins, 98 wins. So they're still a very good team. They're still in very good shape. Again, three games up in the loss column on the Braves for the one seed, and currently five games up, essentially six, on the Dodgers with the tiebreaker. And we'll see what happens. He's going to check on that game. Scooble did get out of that bases loaded jam, so it's still 1-0. Cardinals with the lead there in the bottom of the second for the Dodgers and the Cardinals. I forgot what we were talking about. I had a moment like, did Scooble get traded? Yes, he did. He got traded to the Dodgers. See, that's how mad I was about it, to think about it again. Like, oh, yeah, he didn't come to the Brewers. I digress. The Brewers, you know, quite frankly, I thought the Brewers played really well these last three games. And I know it's a 2 out of 3, and Monday was a clunker. And I talked to Kyle Harrison a little bit about that today. He's actually really excited to get back out on the mound on Sunday. And he feels that he can fix this, what he's going through right now, mechanically. He doesn't feel fatigue. He doesn't feel like, oh, God, I'm out of gas and my legs are gone. He does not feel that. He wanted to make that clear. I know people may or may not believe it, but it's the truth of how he feels and how strong he feels. So I think that Kyle goes on Sunday. Shane Groen goes tomorrow. Dustin May goes on Saturday. And then it'll be Kyle once again on Sunday, which would then line up. It would go for the Brewers, Robert Gasser on Monday, Miz on Tuesday, and Henderson on Wednesday against the Cubs. The Brewers, skipper Pat Murphy, he was a big hit with the Chicago media this week. Around Wisconsin, a handshake still means something. And that's why old-fashioned roofing feels right at home here. Veteran-owned, Wisconsin-built. And just like Pat Murphy, they believe in telling it to you straight. The Pat Murphy postgame press conference is presented by Old Fashioned Roof.
2: What did you think of the way Henderson pitched again, kind of stacking these type of outings?
4: Yeah, he was fantastic. You guys, how are you? How's everything? Good to see you again. How you doing?
0: Good.
4: Yeah, I mean, Henderson was magnificent. Pitched well enough to win. Hats off to Gausman, what he did, and his veteran presence. You know, between him and Holmes, those are two really good pitch games. Hats off to him. The defense they played behind him. The big swing by the kid in center. That, I mean, it's a difference in the game. How we didn't, you know, Churio hit a ball, you know, right on the nose in first and second. Could have changed the game. Didn't have enough. Maybe yesterday it goes out. Today it doesn't go out. But that's the way it goes. Yeah, but hats off to Gausman, who came up big.
5: Murph, I don't know if you got a chance to look at the pitch that PC hit, but that was down out of the zone. I mean, it was just good swing.
4: He hit soft down. You know, when you throw him soft, you have to throw him below. Yeah. He's one of the best performers in the game right now. So, you know, we've done a great job pitching to him. It was a good pitch, but it had to be a little bit lower. So.
19: Murph, did it kind of feel like you were watching similar games from both starters, just with that fastball changeup combination both sides?
4: Yeah, really was. It was well, you know, they got the timely homer. Ours didn't have anybody on base. But yeah, hats off to them. Gausman pitched great, and their two relievers came in after not having as much success the other last two nights, and they did a good job for them, too. So, yeah. Disappointing when you're that close and you can look back to some ABEs and things like that and you wish you had them back, but can't do that. Can't move on.
19: Bryce has had kind of a tough month here. He was out with the knee for a little bit, and then just not a great night for him tonight again, just continuing the struggles. What do you see from him right now?
4: I mean, two nights ago we hit three balls on the nose, and it's just a matter of a couple of games. He'll get back into it for sure. I mean, he is battling some fatigue and some knee and ankle soreness that he's dealt with for a while now. He's out a little bit with that foot and then played through it. And then he's got the knee thing and he's trying to play through that. But, you know, he's been a catalyst defensively. And, you know, he's having a really, really good season. It's just that you have games like this. So.
19: Is there a way to get him off his feet a little bit during the stretch here?
4: Yeah.
2: Murph, are you at the stage of the season where you can assign a value on splitting a four-game series against a team that's in it?
4: Yeah, I don't like, you know me, I let the other people do that. I don't like talking like that. I mean, talk about today and, you know, I know, you know, we've done some great things, but today, I just think about today and that's, you know, things we got to improve on, things approach we got to improve on. I want to give credit to the opponent for what they did. I think we can be a little bit better in some areas. But, Yeah, we'll keep working on it.
19: What Andrew wants, home run back, and just kind of what that gave you at the time, where it seemed like you jump back in.
4: Yeah, well, he's been sneaky, great all season long. And, you know, he's a guy that, he hasn't hit a lot of homers because he hasn't played regularly, but when he's played, he's been part of it every time. So, not surprised. Great swing.
1: When you talk about seeing where you need improvement tonight, what are you seeing tonight that where you want to move forward with the improvement?
4: Well, when you're facing a pitcher like that, you got to have a little better approach, I think. I didn't say it was easy, but I think you got to have a little better approach.
0: Yeah, I mean, there were moments that they took some fastballs that they were supposed to be attacking because they were guessing splitter, and they got fooled, and then they chased the splitter. That's baseball. And that's what good pitchers do. They keep you guessing. Couple of highlights, play not a full highlight segment because, well, it was two swings for all the runs in this game. But we'll give Logan some love in our final segment coming up on the other side of the break on 620 WTMJ.
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0: So, obviously, in a 2-1 game, there's not many highlights. I could play all 7 strikeouts, but they were all pretty darn good. But let's give some love to King Vaughn back in Chicago. Man, this was
24: the pitch, and Vaughn, a high fly ball, deep left field, back on it is Hap, track wall, it is gone. Into the bleachers, it left Andrew Vaughn with his 6th home run of the season, and the Brewers are on the board. It's 2-1 Cubs.
0: How about it? So it was his 6th of the year. Maybe a sign of things come. Remember, he had a big one against the Cubs last year as well in Game 5 of the NLDS. Also, a big moment for Henderson here after he had struck out Ian Happ for his 7th K. His last obstacle was
24: here's the 1-2 pitch, and he rolls 1-3. Charging it is Hamilton. Fields and throws on the run. A nice stretch by Vaughn. They get Horner, and Logan Henderson gets through 7 strong here tonight at Wrigley.
0: They certainly still had a chance in this one. Then one more time to face PCA.

0: most part, they kept him down this series. I know he hit a two-run homer in this game, but DL Hall got some new firewood courtesy.
1: A one pitch. Ground ball to first. Vaughn has it. Race to the bag. Vaughn will win it, and the sign is retired. Hall gets Crow Armstrong, leaves a man in scoring position.
0: But the Brewers would go down 1-2-3 in the top of the ninth inning and fall in this game by a run, right? It's so rare that the Brewers, you know, just never got a lead in this game. Granted, they're one of the best teams in baseball at come-from-behind wins, right? They're actually near 500 when the opponent scores first. They're now 31-34. It's the third-best record in baseball when their opponent scores first. So pretty impressive stuff from the Crew, but today is one of them days. They just come up a little bit short. So let's go ahead and give you the upcoming schedule now as the Brewers get ready to – they're probably – hopefully they're in the air already by now. Hopefully they're almost on the ground even too as they get ready for the Cincinnati Reds. Coming up this weekend, we've got two night games on Friday and on Saturday, and then an early day game coming up on Sunday. First pitch tomorrow is 5:10. We are on the air at 4:35 with the On Deck Show. Saturday, we'll be back to 5:40. We're on the air at 5:05. Then on Sunday, it is 11:10 first pitch. We're on the air at noon with Brewers, or excuse me, on the air at 10, I should beg your pardon, 10 for an 11 o'clock first pitch in Cincinnati. Then Labor Day Monday against the Cubs, the day game back at home, 1:10, and then back to the 6:40 times on both Tuesday and Wednesday. And then the next off day looms before the Reds come back to town for a weekend set at American Family Field. I mean, there's only, what, nine more home games. Nine more home games. So if you're coming out to the ballpark ASAP. So thanks for dealing with us. I know the audio sounded a little bit different tonight, but hey, technology, what can you do? Our producer has been Evan Woods-Hallison, and a big thanks to Craig Cashon as well. I'm Dominic Catronio. We'll talk to you from Cincinnati. And until then, keep on swinging.
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3: From ABC News, I'm Dave Packer. Iran is escalating its attacks across the Gulf, launching missiles and drones at Kuwait and other U.S. allies. According to Tehran, the strikes in retaliation for U.S. bombardments of Iran earlier this week. Meanwhile, during today's White House briefing, Vice President J.D. Vance said he wouldn't call the conflict with Iran a war, saying there's no active shooting. Reaction from Democratic Congressman James Walkinshaw, House Oversight, Military and Foreign Affairs Subcommittee.
4: Well, I'd like to hear him say that to the families of the 800 service members who have been killed and wounded. It's a war and it's a quagmire. We are absolutely stuck. We are stuck because there was no clear strategy from the beginning. And the American people are paying the cost of that at the pump, at the grocery store and elsewhere.
3: The legal battle over President Trump's executive order targeting mail-in ballots is heading to the nation's highest court. ABC's Whit Johnson.
5: The Trump administration making an urgent appeal to the Supreme Court to allow new Postal Service rules for mail-in ballots to take effect immediately. The rules stem from President Trump's executive order aimed at restricting access to voting by mail. A federal judge temporarily blocking the changes. The administration wants to require states to provide additional information when mailing ballots through the Postal Service. Critics say the rules infringe on the state's authority to run elections.
3: Meanwhile, North Carolina starts sending out ballots tomorrow. The jury in the Lindsey Clancy murder trial, 6 days into deliberation, still deadlocked. The jury foreperson saying one juror won't follow the judge's instructions about reasonable doubt. Authorities in Minneapolis say Wednesday's mass shooting at an apartment building started outside during an arranged custody handoff. Police say the gunman died in a shootout with responding officers. Two residents were killed and five other people were hurt, including three police officers. You're listening to ABC News.
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9: From the WTMJ Breaking News Center, I'm Jessica Gatso. A former Marquette lacrosse player pleads not guilty in a car crash that killed two of his teammates.
10: We do waive formal reading and we would enter not guilty pleas to both counts.
11: Marquette University graduate Peter McColgan is charged with two counts of negligent homicide in the deaths of his lacrosse teammates Noah Snyder and Scott Michaud, who were killed in a car crash.

0: crash last year. Thursday in court, McColgan pled not guilty to both charges. The courtroom was filled with over 50 supporters of McColgan, Marquette students, staff, and family members. McColgan will head to trial. His next appearance is October 16th for scheduling. From the Milwaukee County Courthouse, Elizabeth Linton in WTMJ News.
1: The U.S. Forest Service is shuttering nearly two dozen research stations across the country in the latest organizational overhaul by the Trump administration. In Wisconsin, that includes the Prairie du Chien and Wisconsin Rapids facilities. Nearly 100 employees across the country will be transferred to other research sites. The Forest Service's Eastern Region office in Milwaukee will also close as leadership shifts to Madison. In sports, the Brewers split the series with the Cubs, losing 2-1 in Game 4. Next up, they take on the Reds tomorrow evening. Coverage starts at 4:35 right here on WTMJ. Your WTMJ forecast. Storms rolling in after midnight, especially near Fond du Lac, Sheboygan, and Ozaukee counties, a low of 72. Early showers tomorrow, then hot and humid, a high of 83. Saturday storms are looking hit or miss, mostly cloudy skies and muggy, a high of 78. Sunday, another 50-50 chance for storms, otherwise mostly sunny and humid, a high of 77. I'm Jessica Gatso, WTMJ News.

0: Normal is broken, common sense is weird, so we're here to help you transform your life. From the Ramsey Networks and the Credit Fairwinds Credit Union Studio, this is The Ramsey Show. I'm Dave Ramsey, Rachel Cruz, Ramsey personality, number one best-selling author, co-host of Smart Money Happy Hour on the Ramsey Network, and my daughter is my co-host today. Ryan is with us in Chicago. Hey, Ryan, how are you?
1: I'm doing all right, Dave. How are you?
0: Better than I deserve. What's up?
1: So my question is, can I save more than $1,000 before baby step two?
2: What's the purpose? Is something happening? Is there going to be a job change? Well, are you guys expecting a baby? What's the reason?
1: So no problem. So I'm 34 years old, no mortgage, no kids, no personal loans. I did just transfer to another location, same job, to move towards my family. So I have about, I'm just thinking about, do I pay off debt before, you know, saving, or try to do.
0: I misunderstood. You said you had no personal loans.
1: No, I'm sorry, like actually from a lender, but I do have two personal loans, student and car. My apologies.
2: Oh, okay. How much in student loans?
0: Those are personal loans. Okay.
2: How much in student loan debt is it?
1: $23,000.
2: Okay.
0: How much on the car?
1: $23,000.
0: Both?
1: Yes, each.
0: $23,000 each. Okay. And what do you make?
1: Take home is $2,800 a month.
2: Okay. And you already made the move, so you're settled, or you're about to?
1: I'm about to in about 2 weeks.
2: Okay, gotcha. And how much do you have in savings?
1: I have $90,000 in 401k and $3,000 in investments, nothing in savings.
2: What's the investments? What's the $3,000? Is that retirement, like a Roth, or is it just a brokerage account?
1: Just a brokerage account.
2: Okay. How are you planning on cash flowing the move with?
1: Well, fortunately, it actually won't cost me any money to move. My family's going to help me. So the moving is actually not going to be difficult, and I'm actually going to get paid the same. And I'm going to start there, just like kind of the lateral move.
2: Okay. So they're jumping in, helping with the physical move.
1: Mm-hmm. Yeah.
2: And you're moving from where to where?
1: Northern Wisconsin to Illinois.
2: Okay, gotcha. I mean, if I were you, Ryan, I'm okay if you don't do anything for 2 weeks when it comes to the baby steps. Get moved, start the new job, settle in, and then once everything is there, then yeah, I would start with taking $2,000 out of that investment account and throwing it at this debt. And you're making $2,800 a month. Is that what you said?

0: Yes.
1: Yep. So it'll be your income is going to be a major factor in you getting out of this debt. I mean, it's, yeah, I mean, $46,000. And so you finding any margin, because you probably are not, you're not going to have a ton of margin. I'm assuming after rent and food and everything.
2: Is the trajectory on this job going to take this income up pretty quickly? Because you're not making much.
0: I understand. The trajectory is actually a lateral move.
2: No, I mean, after you make the move, are you going to be making double this in 2 years or something?
0: That is my goal. I am planning to kind of do some studying and internally with my company and hopefully move up into another position.
1: What kind of job is it, Ryan?
0: Ironically, low-level finance position.
1: Okay.
2: Okay. Yeah. Well, there's another thing coming into play too here is you have a car you can't afford. Yeah, I mean, you make $40,000 a year, you have a $23,000 car. That's just ridiculous. So unless your income is going to come up pretty dramatically, pretty quickly over the next 2 or 3 years, this car
1: Sell.
2: is going to really hold you back. And I'm going to, if I'm you, I'm going to look at selling that car. Not this week and not anything like that, but I mean, 6 months from now, you're settling in. You're going to see that what Rachel said is true. There's not a lot of wiggle room in this math to be able to aggressively attack this debt. And I don't want you hanging out in this debt for like 3 years or 5 years or something. So I'm going to take extra jobs. I'm going to move up through the company. We're going to get this income up to double pretty quick with side hustles or whatever and start really chunking on this. Because then the $1,000 doesn't become a thing. Because we're not suggesting people keep $1,000 as a permanent plan. This is just while you're getting rid of your debt and totally focusing on your debt. And honestly, the difference in 2,000 or 3,000 and 1,000 is nothing. So it's not even symbolic. It's so, I mean, if you have a problem, it's $8,000 problem of some kind of an $8,000 emergency. You're just as screwed with three as you are with one. So the purpose of the one is not to, because it's enough. It's just, we're going to take it down and we're going to completely focus on getting out of debt. And that would include getting your income way up and very possibly selling this car to get this stuff cleaned up.
1: Yeah,
2: Because you are not making any
1: because if
2: money.
1: you sell the car, Ryan, and get a beater, $2,000 extra a month just going to this debt, you're out in a year. So, I mean, if you can do this quickly, that I mean that's the point of the
2: Yeah.
1: intensity and baby step two.
2: It's going to cost you another year living on the edge if you keep the car,
1: Yep.
2: at least. And I don't know, and that living on the edge meaning you're not doing anything but working all the time with your extra jobs and everything else. And that's what it's going to take. So I personally wouldn't do that for a car. Melissa's in San Antonio. Hey, Melissa, how are you?
3: Hi, Dave and Rachel. How are y'all?
2: Better than we deserve. What's up?
3: Go ahead. I just have a question. Is there ever a time on baby four, five, and six that you, baby steps four, five, and six, that you would be okay with not investing the full 15% into retirement?
2: Why do we not want to be wealthy?
3: We do want to be wealthy. My husband and I have been listening for about a year. We've paid off $100,000 in debt, and we are. We've built our emergency fund, and I have a kid that we have four children. One is in college, and we did not plan well for college, and so we're trying to get him through without student loan debts, and it's just a little tight. So I didn't know if there was like for a short time if you would ever suggest.
2: I don't suggest it. Instead, I'm probably going to think about where he's going to school and how much that costs.
3: Yeah, he's going to an in-state school, small school. It is commercial aviation, and so unfortunately, that's a little expensive. And our college, he has a college fund, but it's just not going to cover it. And so we were going to try to
2: Yeah, and what's your
3: save
2: household income?
3: 300,000.
2: Okay. And this kid's looking for 100 grand, right?
3: Yeah. Yeah, and he's already, so he's used his college fund. He's on year two, but the college fund is about gone. And
1: How
3: so,
1: many years is that?
2: He needs another
3: 4.
2: 50 grand.
3: Yeah. Yes. Sure.
2: I think you can cash flow the 50 grand and put 15% in. You just got to decide that him going to school is a priority over your lifestyle.
1: Yeah. Cutting lifestyle before
2: Yeah.
1: cutting retirement.
2: I would. I mean, you can do it if you want. It's your life. but the math on it is not good. And
1: they make 300, so
2: yeah, I'm just saying the math on cutting it
1: Retirement
2: is not appealing.
1: Yeah.

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1: That you can quit your job. And so what are you doing now?
2: I'm a city bus driver.
1: Okay. And what would you be doing when you take the new position?
2: So it's an apprenticeship program. I would be working part-time. It would be free. It would be for construction and then an apprenticeship, a paid apprenticship after the 3 months. And then
1: I'm sorry,
2: eventually
1: in construction requires an apprenticeship?
2: So in Canada, you do like construction for like carpentry, electrician, all of that. So you learn a little bit of everything, and then they place you with the union for an apprenticeship with them in an area that you excel in.
3: Mm-hmm. Okay. And how much would you be making after the 3 months?
2: They usually start at $33 an hour, but it goes up because you would continue to grow.
3: What are you making now? What are you making now an hour as a bus driver?
2: With overtime last year, I made $80,000. I take $1,900 biweekly.
3: Biweekly. Okay.
1: So this is after the apprenticeship is break even, right?
2: Yeah, but I don't like what I'm doing right now. Yeah. So that's what's really pushing me to try to
3: maneuver
2: that way. I'm $15,000 right now. 15. I have a car and a credit card.
3: Okay.
1: How much is the car debt?
2: I owe $6,000 on it.
1: Mm-hmm. Okay, and $9,000 on a credit card. Okay. Yeah, I'm just going to roll up my sleeves and knock those two things out. And then save up a good down payment. How were you planning on living while you made no money?
2: I would work part-time where I will currently work as a casual, and I currently live with my parents. So I would just...
1: Yeah. How old are you?
2: I'm 33.
1: Okay. All right. The other thing I want you to think about while you're doing this, but first, yes, I would clear off the debt before I went into an apprenticeship and cut my pay dramatically. You need the money to clear the debt, but you should be able to clear it really fast. You got no overhead. You're making $80,000 and you only need $15,000. So you should do this in just a matter of months, not a matter of years. Mm-hmm. Okay. Mathematically you should. And then the other thing I want you to investigate is the only thing you've looked at is the union track. And I am sure that they're, I'm not positive, but I feel relatively sure that it's somewhat like the states in that you can go the union route or you can go the non-union route, which, by the way, will put you to work a lot faster. And so I would investigate, you know, going to work on a construction site and start making $30 an hour and just like that. Mm-hmm. And then start to learn while you're there. And
3: yeah,
1: you
3: do
1: know,
3: some investigation. Yeah, investigating in that field, Michelle, yeah, before you make that decision. But honestly, yeah, if you're bringing around probably $6,000 home a month ish, if you can throw $4,000 at this, you're done in, I mean, 4 months. So then we can pick up the internship and look to see, you know, in the future. Because I would want you to change jobs. I understand if you hate it and that's not a way to do life, but for 4 months, I would do that in overtime, like what you're doing, and just get this debt knocked out.
1: Yeah, because if you don't have the debt hanging over you while you're trying to make the transition, you're more likely to pull it off. And I want you to pull it off. Mm-hmm. I agree with the move. I'm not going to hop, you know, immediately on that. So, well, let's clear the debt and then move in that direction. Ashley's in Peoria. Hey, Ashley, what's up?
4: Hi, good to talk to you guys.
1: You too. How can we help?
4: So, we were lucky enough during COVID to refinance for a 15-year loan at a 1.75%. So
1: wow.
4: We have 8 years left, and we owe $86,000 on our house.
1: Mm-hmm.
4: We used to homeschool, but now my girls are going to private school like 15 to 20 miles away. And because of that, I am going into town 2 to 3 times a day. The last 2 days, it was 80 miles per day. You just never know, you know, miles per day or whatnot. So my question would be for both of you, would it make sense for us to just get rid of our 1.75 that we only have 8 more years left and move into town where we would be closer to the girls' school? We would not be able to

0: be in the car so much. My youngest is not even in kindergarten year yet. My oldest is a freshman. So I do have a lot more years to do this, but
1: 12, you know, if you stay at that school and stay in that house, it's 12 years from kindergarten to senior year.
0: Yeah, exactly.
1: Do you work, Ashley, or your husband?
0: Yeah, so I currently stay home.
1: Okay.
0: Obviously, in next year when she's in kindergarten might be a little different.
1: Mm-hmm.
0: But yes, my husband does work full time, and he brings in like $2,300 bi-monthly.
2: Why are you making 5 trips a day?
0: Well, I'm not making 5 trips. I'm making at least 3.
2: Why?
0: To driving there and then picking them up. And then in the evening, I might be having piano, or one of the girls might have golf, or we might have something at church. So we're...
1: Yeah, back and forth.
0: I agree with you where you're like,
2: wait a minute.
0: Why are you even doing this?
2: Piano is at the school?
0: Piano is at a local college.
2: Oh, so this has nothing to do with the school decision.
0: No, no, no.
2: Golf is at the school?
0: Golf is at through school, but at a golf course.
2: Yeah, but I mean, it's through the school. Okay, and church obviously is separate. So the piano in the church was already there.
0: Yes.
2: You were already.
1: Basically, your life is 20 miles from where you guys live.
0: Yeah, yeah. Especially we want to be more involved in the school. We want to be more involved in church. There's just things that we want there.
1: Sure. So if you have you guys looked at houses? Are you able to afford the move?
0: Well, that was the question. Our mortgage would go up $1,000.
1: Okay.
2: Why?
0: Based on...
2: Not based on interest rate.
0: Well,
2: $80,000 at 4% change in interest rate is not $1,000.
0: Well, you have...
2: You're moving up in price. You're moving up in price.
0: Well, yeah, because we bought this house for $150,000.
2: You're moving up in price.
1: Yeah, because they bought their house at the...
2: No. They sell this house, and they have an $80,000 mortgage. If they go get an $80,000 mortgage in downtown at 6%, it is not a $1,000 swing. You're trying to move up in house while you're doing all these other things. You can't afford to do that.
1: Well, we don't know yet. What hits your bank account every month? $4,600?
0: Yes, and then he does have VA disability.
1: And how much is that?
0: $160.
1: Okay. So, and then the new mortgage would be what?
0: Well, they're, an estimate of $2,100, but that's with... insurance and property taxes.
1: Yeah.
0: And at a rate of...
2: Not on $80,000, it's not.
1: No, but what the...
2: They're moving up in price.
1: Yes, probably because it's a nicer area. Is that right, Ashley?
2: And you can't afford to do that and the private schools. You cannot take a mortgage at 50% of your income because you chose to move your children into a school that you can't afford in a place where you can't afford to live. No, you can't just keep doing, I can't afford, but I want to. No, I would not do that.
1: Because of the...
2: I'm not going to have a mortgage that's 50% of your take-home
1: pay. Yeah, I agree. That's what I was trying to get to the bottom of. So actually, no, you can't. You can't afford it.
2: No, if you can find another house that you can move into and have an $80,000 mortgage at 6%, yes, I would do that. Hey, folks, Dave Ramsey here. 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

0: Caroline is in Dallas, Texas. Hi, Caroline. How are you?
1: Hey, I'm well. Thank you so much for answering my question today.
0: We'll try.
1: Thanks. I want to buy a horse, and my financial advisor told me I need to grow my investment portfolio a little bit more before I can afford it. And I feel like I can afford it. So I wanted to just get a second opinion from you all.
0: Okay. What's the size of your investment portfolio?
2: The size of the horse. I don't know why.
1: Yeah, okay. Yeah.
2: Big horse, small horse, Caroline?
1: Yeah. It's a quarter horse. It's going to be a show horse, a reining show horse. That's big here in Texas. And so reining is a thing here, is a type of horseback riding. But anyway, it'll be a show horse. And my investment portfolio, to answer your question, is $7 million. My net worth is $8 million. And your screener asked me how much I've been earning on that. And I actually went, I told them about 14% because I was like, oh, that's about four. But I went and looked it up, and it's 16.47% that I've earned year over year.
0: That would be right.
1: And so.
0: Yeah. Okay. And
1: yeah,
0: how much is this reigning quarter horse?
1: Yeah. So it's going to be somewhere around 75,000. It might be more. It might be less.
0: Okay. I don't know why your financial advisor even gets a vote. You're a lady that has $7-8 million, and she wants to spend $75,000.
1: Well, thank you for that. And but here's the thing, the ongoing upkeep. And the reason he gets a vote is I trust him, and I ask him the question. So, I mean, rang his bell and asked him.
2: Okay. How much is the upkeep
0: yearly? The answer is he wouldn't do it if it was him, but the answer is not you can't afford it. You can afford it. Now, if you're not a horse person, you might not view this as wise, but you're a horse person, and it's where you want to burn some money. You're getting ready to put $150,000 in the middle of the floor and burn it.
1: That's right. That's exactly right.
0: But if you got $7 million, you can do that.
2: It doesn't matter. Yeah. How much is it a year, Caroline, with everything? Boarding, grooming?
1: It's at least $45,000 a year if everything goes when does ever anything go right?
2: Yeah.
1: But yeah, it's $45,000 a year.
2: What are you? Are you working? Are you retired?
1: No, I'm not working. I am a young retiree. I'm 54 years old, and so I need my investment portfolio to last for the rest of my life. Don't have kids, don't have a husband.
0: If your investment portfolio makes 10% a year, you make $700,000 a year.
1: Okay.
0: Right?
1: So I should be able to afford a horse, right?
0: Yeah. But remember, though, when it comes to horses, it's like a lot of things. It's like my cars and my guns and some other things. The first one is the gateway drug.
1: Oh, yes. I've had show horses.
0: This is going to be a problem. It's going to get worse.
1: Yes.
0: So be
1: forewarned. Yeah, they're like potato chips.
0: Yep.
1: I'm a recent widow, and so my husband always worked and had a big job, and so we were able to afford horses, and it was fine because he had an income. But now I don't have.
0: You have a $700,000 annual income.
1: Well, right. Other than that, I don't have a job.
2: What's your house situation, Caroline? Do you own your house? Or are you still paying on the mortgage?
1: I still have a $140,000 mortgage.
0: Why?
1: And because that's what my husband did, my recently departed husband. We had a very low, at less than 2% interest rate. Mm-hmm. So he was just like, let's just pay it off, over 15 years, that kind of thing. So I might pay off my house. I know you're strongly
0: I would pay off your house, and because you want the horse, you should buy the horse. You can afford it. I just want you to, I buy some things that are absolutely, everyone buys some things that are absolutely ridiculous, meaning that we just take the money and burn it in the middle of the floor. It's just it's ridiculous consumption, right? We all do.
1: Yep.
0: And the only question is, does it harm your life when you do that? Okay.
1: That's the question.
0: This does not harm your life. $150,000. 75 for the horse, and the next 2 years of upkeep gets you to 150 real quick, right? Burning $150,000 in your fireplace tonight, your life would not change 1 ounce.
1: Okay.
2: And $45,000 a year for the upkeep ongoing doesn't change. $700,000 a year coming in. So.
0: I think in the future I would want my financial advisor to phrase differently so I don't fire him. He should say, you can afford to do this, but you need to understand that you are completely burning this money in the middle of the floor. If you understand that and you feel like you're going to be okay, mathematically, you're going to be okay. But you can't do this 10 times. You can do it once. We don't go to a million five. We're not going to a million five on this.
1: Yeah, I want to keep it going a year over. You know what I mean? I want to keep it.
0: No, I'm saying
1: probably 4 to 6 years. I'm going to buy another horse and retire the other one. And the retire horse.
0: Well, if you live on considerably less than 700,000 and you end up with 14 million, and you want to buy another horse, then I think you'll be fine.
2: Mm-hmm.
1: Okay.
0: Yeah, but just
1: some of my portfolio is in, you know, IRAs, like about half of it's in an IRA that I can't really touch.
0: Yeah, but it's growing at that rate is my point. You are not going backward. You're going forward.
2: Yeah, and that's 7 years so you can get to it. So
0: yeah, and 7 years from now it will have doubled if it's continuing at 10% or greater. And so your 7 will be 14 7 years from now if you're earning 10 or greater. And you have been. So you've got a good portfolio. And so the question is if you booked a $200,000 Four Seasons or Ritz private jet around the world, which is actually available for about that, it would be the same thing. I'm going to travel around the world for the next 6 months by private jet, and I'm going to book it through Four Seasons or Ritz. They both have it, okay? And it'd be the same exact thing. You're just burning the money.
2: Yeah, but that's triple what she's paying for the
0: $200,000, I said, and she's paying $150,000.
2: That's over. Yeah,
0: I mean, she's going to pay. She's going to pay $75,000, and then she's got 2 years of upkeep. She's going to have $150,000-$200,000 in this horse in a heartbeat.
2: Yeah. So and ongoing, the upkeep is $45,000. Yeah.
0: And so
2: all that's say.
0: But if you have $7 million and you want to go on a $200,000 trip, you
2: can
0: do
2: that.
0: It.
2: Yes.
0: That's my point.
2: Yep.
0: And now, would your financial advisor agree with that? Obviously, he wouldn't. You know, but that he doesn't get
2: hers.
0: Her financial advisor.
2: Yeah.
0: He doesn't get a vote on that stuff. You know, he just is there to help me understand the math, and you know, let's couch this decision, looking at what it does to the arithmetic. Does this harm my life?
2: I wonder why he would tell her.
0: Well, let's give him the benefit of the doubt for a second.
2: Yeah.
0: Okay, I'll be nice. He might be, her husband just passed away.
2: Mm-hmm.
0: He's been coaching both of them for years. He might be afraid she's buying this out of grief, and he might be trying to protect her as a widow.
2: For a large purchase.
0: Making a large purchase. Because maybe she, if her husband was here, maybe they wouldn't have done this purchase or whatever. He may be kind of standing in there trying to love her well.
2: Right.
0: That may be what it is.
2: Yep,
0: But
2: that's a different thing than to say you can't afford it and you need your portfolio to grow. Yeah.
0: That sounds parental. And you're not my parent. You're my financial advisor.
2: Yep.
0: And so folks, the relationship you always want with your financial advisor is not parental. It's teacher. So it's like, I worry about you if you're going to spend $2 million and you've got seven. I think that's unwise. I think you're going to regret that. And here's why. Here's how that destroys your nest egg and messes with it. But you also could say to her, instead of saying you can't afford it, you know, hey, you just lost so-and-so, you know, a year and a half, 2 years ago, and make sure you're not doing this from a place of grief.
2: Purchase.
0: You're not medicating the grief somehow.
2: Yeah.
0: And I'm worried about you and I care about you. That would be an okay position.
2: Right.
0: That's a brotherly position rather than a parental position.
2: Well, glad Caroline called when George Camel wasn't on, because he'd be like,
0: George is just no horse guy. He's on all the.
2: I think he would even tell Caroline she can buy the horse.
0: But he would, but he would.
2: Because
0: he's on all
2: he'd be under the desk.
0: He's on the hate list of all the horse people websites.

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2: Hey, this is WTMJ's Steve Scafidi. 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

0: Heather's in Chicago. Hi, Heather. How are you?
1: I'm doing okay. How are you guys doing?
0: Better than we deserve. What's up?
1: Okay. So my question is, I don't even know where to start. I've just recently learned about you and started watching a few of your videos, and I saw the baby steps video. And I know that step one is save $1,000. My problem is I have absolutely nothing. And when I say I have nothing, I mean like rent was due Tuesday. I get paid tomorrow, and I'm still going to be $300 short. And I don't know where to start.
0: How did you get to this place?
1: Divorce. Majority of my life, I was an at-home mom, taking care of my kids. And so when I got divorced, I was working a part-time job, had no benefits. And I have a decent job now.
0: What do you make now?
1: I bring home about $2,100 a month after taxes, which isn't great, but it does offer benefits.
2: And you got nothing in the divorce, Heather?
1: I did, and I used to pay off one of my student loans, which was about $30,000, but I still have probably about $20,000 in student loan debt, which also scares me because I heard you say on one of your videos, do not take out a student loan because you can't get rid of them.
0: You got to get rid of them by paying it off. How long have you been divorced?
1: A little over 3 years now.
0: Okay.
2: And do you have kids?
1: I do, but they're both adults.
0: Are you getting any alimony?
1: No, I don't get any alimony. Where I'm at, that's not a thing.
0: The screen says you're in Chicago. Are you in Chicago proper or in a suburb?
1: I'm actually in Indiana, but they asked what the closest major city was.
0: Thank you. That's why I asked, because that's what I know.
1: Yeah.
2: So Indiana, you don't, it's...
0: Well, I mean, she's not got Illinois taxes. And probably a little different economy, microeconomy that you're sitting in versus in Chicago itself. More likely you can make it on $2,100 there than you could downtown Chicago. That's my point. So,
1: barely.
0: What are you doing? What's your job?
1: So I work for a major healthcare company, and I work in a call center for them.
0: Good. Okay. Good for you.
2: Is there how long have you been with them?
1: It'll be 2 years in March.
2: 2 years. Okay. And do you see forward progress at that company to get your income up to move up?
1: Yeah. So like in October. So I started almost 2 years ago, March.
2: Okay.
1: And then 6 months later, I got a promotion within the department and got a pay raise. And now it's yearly. So now in October, next month, I'll get a review again and get a pay increase. But I don't know what that'll be.
0: And you're working 40 hours?
1: Yes, at least. Right. We're offered overtime the first of every month. And I always try and get at least 8 hours of overtime in, depending on what day of the week the first falls on.
0: Okay.
2: So you're bringing home $2,100 a month. How much is your rent?
1: My rent is $1,320 a month.
2: So half
1: and
2: of your...
1: I'm in an apartment, and that's typically what the rent is going for in any safe neighborhood.
0: Okay, the bad news in your overall situation is you described it accurately. This is a really, really tough spot that you're in. The good news is this is the worst it's ever going to be.
1: God, I hope so.
0: Oh, I promise you. So you've got two hurdles that I hear, and we'll see what Rachel wants to add or subtract from that. Hurdle number one that I hear is, you guys were married a long time. Your heart is broken. You're grieving. You're angry. And you're still healing from, getting muddy boots trampling on your heart. And with that, part of that healing is getting your personal confidence up to say, I'm going to win again. Chapter two of my life, the encore, after the curtain comes down and the curtain comes back up, the encore is going to be amazing. I just haven't figured it out yet. And your heart hasn't gotten to that yet, that level of belief. But I will tell you this. I've been doing this about 35 years, and I've seen ladies at exactly your age have the best decade of their entire life overall, but certainly including income, from 53 to 63. I see it all the time because of the stuff, the gravel that is in your belly. You got the right stuff inside of you. You just don't believe it again yet. And as that starts to wake up, you're going to go be somebody you never even dreamed you would be over the next 10 years. I've seen it happen over and over again. Okay? So I see that in your future more than you do at this moment. So that's one hurdle you've got to overcome. The second hurdle is we've got to work on this income because you're starving to death. Mm-hmm. You got to pick up overtime, side jobs, everything else. You got no margin in this math. This math is hard. So, if you had another $2,000 a month coming in, your whole life would change right now. Because the difference in 2100 and 4100 in your world is so huge. It would just, working all the time at something that's moral and legal and makes good money, starting with all the overtime you can get, not just 8 hours. I want 8 hours a day. How much will you work me? I need money. Okay. And this is not a way of life for the next 10 years. This is for the next 6 months. So you can pile up a little money in the corner and know you get to eat next month because you live from fear to fear, hand to hand, mouth to mouth right now. Agreed?
1: Yeah.
0: And if you had $10,000 in the bank, your whole attitude, the way you walk down the street would shift.
1: Yeah.
0: And it'd be part of your healing as well, which I really desire for you after talking to you. I think you're special.
2: Yeah. I mean, it's from the financial standpoint, how they're fighting for that peace and having some safety.
0: That's your next
2: goal.
0: At this
2: point, yes.
0: I'm not worried about the $20,000 student loan. I'm worried about Heather having a little margin, a little wiggle room, or a lot of wiggle room. I'd like for you to just kind of slosh around in the cash for a few minutes, like you've just got a little pile of it for the first time in a while, instead of worrying about, you know, whether we're going to get, you know, canned tuna fish or canned Dinty Moore or whatever it is you're having to choose between. I mean, yuck, right? I mean, this is tough right now. These numbers are hard. So yeah. I'll tell you the other thing I would do is I would make sure I would make sure I'm plugged into a good church. And get some people around me that begin to love me and believe in me, and that don't mind if you scream and cuss a little bit, don't mind if you cry a little bit, and they might take you to dinner occasionally, and just tell you what I've been telling you for the last few minutes, that you're a child of God, and I see a good future for you, and I'd like for you to have that in your life too.
1: Yeah, and I do. I do have a wonderful.
0: Oh, good.
1: A wonderful church family.
0: Good. Okay, good.
1: I do. Yeah.
0: Good. Well, lean on them. It's an opportunity for them to love someone well. And I'm not saying become a permanent charity case, but girl, you in a hurt right now.
2: Yep. Let people love you.
0: And it's okay to be loved while you're in a hurt, you know?
2: Yep.
0: And then later on, you're going to have $10 million in the bank, and you're going to find a Heather somewhere, and you'll help her.
2: That's right. Amen. But yeah, you're in an exhausting place, Heather.
0: Exactly.
2: Emotionally, financially, the hours you're going to be working, it's going to be tiring. But even if you can put $100 a week away, I mean, you look up in 2 months, you're like, there's $800. Like that even in and of itself is like, okay, we need some moving progress.
0: I need the math to get me back from the edge of terror.
2: Yeah.
0: If you want to win with money in 2026, you can't keep living normal. 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
4: From ABC News, I'm Dave Packer.

0: jury in the Lindsey Clancy murder trial getting ready to deliberate for a seventh day. The defense asking the judge to remove one of the jurors. The jury foreperson saying one juror won't follow the judge's instructions about reasonable doubt. ABC News legal contributor Bernarda Villalona.
1: While, yes, there's an allegation that that person is not following the law, you got to remember there's 12 jurors that heard the same evidence, and they're making a different determination factor when it comes to what the facts and the evidence is and then applying it to the law. So a simple disagreement is not grounds for removal of a juror.
0: The jury must decide if the Massachusetts mother is criminally responsible for killing her three children or if she was suffering from postpartum psychosis. The U.S. and Iran trading a fresh round of airstrikes, but Vice President J.D. Vance speaking at the White House press briefing Thursday, playing down the war.
2: I wouldn't call it a war. Right now, there is no active shooting. I recognize there have been places where this has flared up. Major combat operations, again, major combat operations lasted for about 6 weeks.
3: Pushed to say when this will end, Vance put the onus on the Iranians, saying they need to stop shooting at commercial ships in the Strait of Hormuz. But he notably didn't say what the plan is to get Iran to stop. Karen Travers, ABC News, the White House.
0: Billionaire Leon Black was a no-show before the House Oversight Committee regarding the Epstein files. Black was friends with Jeffrey Epstein, accused of bankrolling the convicted sex offender after he was sentenced to prison in 2008. Black has denied all wrongdoing and filed suit against the Oversight Committee. Committee Chair James Comer.
4: I would hold him in contempt right now. This is the first time of all the people we've brought in, of all the powerful billionaires and political people we brought in for interviews and depositions, this is the first time anyone's filed suit.
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9: From the WTMJ Breaking News Center, I'm Jessica Gatso. A former Marquette lacrosse player pleads not guilty in a car crash that killed two of his teammates.
10: We do waive formal reading and we would enter not guilty pleas to both counts.
11: Marquette University graduate Peter McColgan is charged with two counts of negligent homicide in the deaths of his lacrosse teammates Noah Snyder and Scott Michaud, who were killed in a car crash last year. Thursday in court, McColgan pled not guilty to both charges. The courtroom was filled with over 50 supporters of McColgan, Marquette students, staff, and family members. McColgan will head to trial. His next appearance is October 16th for scheduling. From the Milwaukee County Courthouse, Elizabeth Linton in WTMJ News.
9: The U.S. Forest Service is shuttering nearly two dozen research stations across the country in the latest organizational overhaul by the Trump administration. In Wisconsin, that includes the Prairie du Chien and Wisconsin Rapids facilities. Nearly 100 employees across the country will be transferred to other research sites. The Forest Service's Eastern Region office in Milwaukee will also close as leadership shifts to Madison. In sports, the Brewers split the series with the Cubs, losing 2-1 in Game 4. Next up, they take on the Reds tomorrow evening. Coverage starts at 4:35 right here on WTMJ. Your WTMJ forecast. Storms rolling in after midnight, especially near Fond du Lac, Sheboygan, and Ozaukee counties, a low of 72. Early showers tomorrow, then hot and humid, a high of 83. Saturday storms are looking hit or miss. Mostly cloudy skies and muggy, a high of 78. Sunday, another 50-50 chance for storms, otherwise mostly sunny and humid, a high of 77. I'm Jessica Gatso, WTMJ News.
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0: Welcome back to the Ramsey Show in the Fairwinds Credit Union Studio. James is in New York City. Hi, James. How are you?
1: I'm better than I deserve. Dave, how are you doing?
0: Just the same, sir. How can I help?
1: I'm glad to hear that. I'll go right into it. It's great to talk to you. I've been listening to you for about a year now, watching your show every day while I run.
0: Thank you.
1: About 8 years ago, I started trying to buy real estate, you know, with, you know, saving 20 or 30% down payments and borrowing money from friends to be able to buy. I know it's a huge mistake now, and it's not what TikTok says that it is. In the same time, my cousin asked for money to do the same, and I borrowed about $300,000 on her behalf from my network so that she can also grow her portfolio. Fast forward to now, real estate is the opposite of what TikTok says. I am also married, and we are planning a wedding next year. I paid off over $600,000 of real estate debt that I borrowed from my friend after listening to you guys for the last 2 years.
2: Wow.
1: And I also have five of my rental properties have been paid off.
0: Wow.
2: That's amazing.
1: And I am working, thank you, and I am actively working towards becoming debt-free with all of my real estate and all of my debts.
0: Amazing.
1: I do have some debt outstanding. I paid off all the debt that I borrowed from friends. Mm-hmm. And I only have mortgages on about 15 of my rental properties. Mm-hmm. But the balance that my cousin borrowed is still outstanding. And mm-hmm. she hasn't made any interest payments in over 18 months. And she also got foreclosed on all of her houses. And with a wedding to pay for next year, newly married, I'm thinking, should I sell some of my real estate to pay off her debt and start over from scratch? Or should I wait it out and pay it off little by little?
2: Did you borrow the money on her behalf, or she borrowed money? You had $300,000 cash that you lent her.
1: So the same people that I borrowed from to start my own portfolio, I borrowed from them so that I can give to her.
0: And I think it's fairly easy to figure out she's not going to pay this.
1: So no.
0: So you're going to have
1: some
0: to.
1: Some of her house is foreclosed on.
0: Yeah.
1: So I am on the hook for that.
0: Yeah. So how are you going to pay the $300,000 now? The numbers you're throwing around are amazing. Congratulations on your change in direction. So you paid off $600,000 already. How did you do that?
1: Little by little, I've just been saving up cash from the real estate income that's been coming in, my regular W-2 job, and I also sold a couple houses.
0: In what period of time did you pay off $600,000 doing that?
2: 2 years.
1: In the last 30 months.
0: Okay. So why could you not just continue on that track and clear this 300?
1: I still have 15 houses with mortgages on them.
0: Mm-hmm. But you paid off $600,000 in your current situation. You paid off $600,000 in 30 months, right?
1: Yeah.
0: And you sold a couple properties and you cash flowed the rest of it out of the rentals, right?
1: Yeah.
0: And so you've still got that cash flow. And you could sell one other rental or two other rentals and do that.
2: How much are you making a month, James?
1: They vary. It's usually anywhere between $20,000 to about $28,000 after mortgages, utilities, and you know taxes is paid out.
0: Mm-hmm. And then your personal W-2 income is what?
1: $180,000.
0: Yeah, good job. Okay. Well, so overall, let's just say this, okay? You got 15 still mortgaged. You make 108.

0: got cash flow because you got a bunch of them paid off, and you have a $300,000 unsecured loan hanging over your head like a knife. And so that I need to clear. That's the overall picture. And so what would I do in that overall picture, not just the 300, but everything else? I would lay out a game plan and say, in X number of years, I want to be 100% debt-free with my real estate portfolio. Now, what I would suggest you do is play with the math, because you're good at it. I've been listening to you. You've got this dialed in. You know where you are, and you know how you got there. And so this is a gift you've got. You like math riddles almost, right? So lay out this math riddle and say, how many properties do I have to sell, and which ones would I sell of the ones that are mortgaged in order to be 100% debt-free in 3 years? Because the 15 that have mortgages also have equity. So you don't have to sell them all to clear the mortgages. Mm-hmm. You would sell the ones you hate the most, or that have the most equity, because you want to get the most traction in this scenario. Okay? So let's just use an example. I've got to sell 7 of the 15 that are mortgaged to clear the 300 grand and clear the other 8. And I can do that in 3 years. Well, that's one thing to consider. What if I waited and went a little slower and I took 5 years? Oh, then I've only got to sell 5 of them, or whatever the number is. I'm making that number up. It's probably not that far off. No. But, you know, lay you out a 3-year plan. What would have to be true? What would I have to sell, and what would I have to do with the cash flows to clear the 300 grand and to clear all mortgages in 3 years? What would I have to sell? What would I have to do? What would have to be true to do all mortgages in 5 years? And then you decide which one of those programs you want to work. I'm okay with either one of those two. I'm going to stay in debt the rest of my life. That's the only time I would yell
1: at you. But you're not urgent right now.
0: No.
1: Because it's real estate.
0: He can clear the 300.
1: Because it's real estate. But if it was credit card debt, we'd be having a different discussion, or student loan debt.
0: Yeah, but he's got the ability to retain some of this portfolio. He doesn't have to destroy it.
1: Yeah.
0: You don't have to burn it down.
1: Yeah.
0: To clear it. Because you've already made progress on my idea.
1: Yeah.
0: When it wasn't my idea, right?
2: Yes. So I've been trying to pay it off, and I've been mainly focused on like my own debt. But now I'm just thinking, there's just no way that she's ever going to pay it back. And
0: let's just change the name on that. That is not her debt. You borrowed it. What you did with it was really stupid, but you borrowed it. It's your debt.
2: You
0: gave it to an incompetent real estate investor who happens to be kin to you, and you lost your money that you borrowed. So it's not her debt. She's not going to pay it.
1: Does she talk to you, James? Does she feel bad about it?
2: Not at all. I think the relationship is strained there. So at no point, there's no text messages on return, calls on return.
1: Oh, wow. You know, okay, so she went dark.
0: Truthfully, even if she wanted to pay it, she doesn't have anything left. They took all the property.
1: Yep.
0: She's working in a coffee shop. I mean, you're not getting 300 grand out of this chick.
2: Not at all. That's why I want to hurry up and just get it out of the way and pay it off.
0: So you need to pay your debt, your 300 grand. Mm-hmm. You've already paid 600 of your 900, and now you got 300 left to go.
1: Another example of co-signing. Don't.
0: Well,
1: put your name.
0: Worse, loaning well, money loaning. To relatives. The only
1: That's
0: thing
1: fair.
0: Worse than loaning money to relatives is loaning money to relatives that you borrowed to loan.
1: I know, but it's that same idea that I'm having to step in the middle of your debt situation, a co-signer taking out a loan on behalf of someone else.
0: Yeah.
1: It's not great.
0: Yeah.
1: So I'm sorry, James.
0: Yeah, it's awful.
1: And then it destroys the relationship.
0: I think you're going to end up with the property that you have now that's debt-free, plus some portion of those 15 properties.
1: And he's
0: properties
1: got 5 sold
0: free.
1: Off, or paid off, 5 properties paid off.
0: I think you can clear it all. I don't know what the equities are in them.
1: Yeah.
0: But you start running the math out on that. It's a neat math riddle to run.

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2: Lauren is in Houston, Texas. Hi, Lauren. How are you?
8: I'm doing well. How are you?
2: Better than I deserve. What's up?
8: So I was wondering if it's worth living almost paycheck to paycheck and staying where we are to work toward getting to, like, owning our family's business, or should my husband change his job into something that we can live a little bit more comfortably?
2: The business cannot afford to pay him what he is worth?
8: Not at this moment, due to how his father and his mother are spending the profit.
2: Okay, that's not the answer. The answer is the business can afford to pay him a proper amount because it would just send

0: simply make less profit. So, for instance, what does your husband do at this company?
1: It's a telecommunication company. He's a lead technician.
0: Okay. What does a lead technician make in the marketplace in Houston?
1: I think honestly, it's around 32 an hour.
0: Yeah, that sounds about right to me.
2: What's he making now?
1: Half that, 16.
0: Okay.
2: Oh
0: And
2: my
0: so
2: God.
0: so here's the
1: Lead
0: rule, okay?
1: technician.
0: Then if he leaves and they want a technician,

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1: And we discuss future ownership, not instead of future ownership, so I can go on a cruise and you guys are starving.
2: All the employees, the most one employee is making is $19 an hour.
1: Okay.
3: So they're underpaying everybody.
1: No, they're not, or everybody would have left. So something's wrong with your numbers.
2: It's because they've got people with, I guess, history behind them that makes it very hard for them to find other jobs. As in, like, a criminal background.
1: Oh, okay. Okay.
2: So they're kind of grandfathered, if you leave, you won't find anything else, so you're staying situation.
1: Mm. Okay.
3: So more out of desperation, these people are staying.
2: Yes.
3: That's kind of what you're saying.
2: And I'm there helping in the office. I mean, I'm basically taking over the office. I'm getting $15 an hour, so almost what he's making. Plus, I've got childcare. I've got an infant on my hands. Okay.
1: What's your husband? So what does your husband say about all this? Is he dissatisfied like you are?
2: No. Yes, but we like where we're getting it to be. I guess getting the business to be for it to be in our hands.
3: So he's willing to put up with it in order to own the business.
2: He is.
1: And when are you supposed to own the business to offset the fact that you're being paid half of what you're worth?
2: By the end of next year.
1: Oh, okay.
3: So not 5 years.
1: So what kind of profit? What kind of profit does the business make?
2: We can take home anywhere between $40,000 to $60,000 a month.
1: Okay, and you won't trade that for $16 an hour for a year?
2: I guess my issue is we're kind of slowly getting behind on our bill situation. And my in-laws we're refinancing everything, so they have better cash flow because they are racking up a bunch of credit cards and things like that so that they don't have to take it out of their own bank because COVID hit them hard. And they've got so many loans they're trying to catch up, and they're just not, I guess, doing it right.
1: How are they going to give you this business? It sounds like it's all in pieces.
2: That's why I'm in the office putting everything together, getting the business up to date. It's a data telecommunication company. So, I mean, it is a very needed, I guess, in this
3: and
2: world.
3: They have retirement, Lauren?
1: They're making $40,000 or $50,000 a month.
2: Yes.
1: $600,000 a year.
2: Yes.
1: And why are they having to refinance anything? Why aren't they just paying it off?
2: Because they've got $6,500, I guess, a month going towards a line of credit that is at 75% interest that I keep telling them to pay off, but they're like, well, what if this happens? And then they rack up another credit card. Or I guess they're very stubborn, and I'm slowly getting to them to be like, okay,
3: no. Do they have retirement, Lauren? I'm scared in a year from now, they're not going to have the ability to walk away from $40,000 to $60,000 a month.
2: No, but within the end of the year, how I'm getting things kind of refinanced into every, like, lower interest rates, we are
1: okay,
2: getting
1: let's stop.
2: To a point
1: where you're all over the place, all right? These numbers aren't adding up anymore, okay? So here's the thing. If you and your husband can sit down and see a path to becoming the owner of a business that makes $40,000 a month net profit, and if we believe that the parents are going to be in a condition to hand us that in 18 months, yes, I would sacrifice to get that. But everything you go back to sounds like you're bitter and mad towards them and you think they're stupid. And I really don't care about that in this conversation. The conversation is your husband underpaid? Yes, he's underpaid, but that's a great deal to trade $16 an hour for $40,000 a month profit a year from now or 18 months from now. That's a bargain.
3: Yep.
1: But I'm not sure that you believe that
3: that's
1: going to happen because I think you think they've got so much debt and other things going on that they're never going to honor their word and walk off. That's what I think is really going on. You don't think this is going to happen.
3: Is that true, Lauren?
2: Yeah, that is pretty.
3: It sounds true to me.
2: Stubborn.
1: Yeah.
3: Yeah.
1: You're throwing so

0: many darts in these balloons that there's not anything here for the clown. I mean, it's just there's nothing left. So, you know, you've got to sit down with them and figure out where we're going next and how we're going to get there. And you've got – so if I'm going to stay, I've got to see a path that is logical on how we're going to get there in 12 to 18 months.
1: And these people sound just wild.
0: And if they can't help you with that path, you should leave them and let them have this circus.
1: Yes. And it needs to be written out, an agreement of what you all four are agreeing to. Like, on paper.
0: This is very vague. Like, I jumped in and helped for a little while. Now I'm running the whole stinking thing. And they said they're going to give it to us, but they've got a 75% interest line of credit. What are they dealing with? The mafia? Oh, my God. And so, you know, and who wants to keep that around like it's a pet? So this is so illogical. There's so much crap going on in this conversation. So, yeah, you've got to comb through all this stuff and go, when we get the business, here's what we're going to have to pay. Pay off, because you won't have paid it off. And
1: then,
0: here's how we're going to operate it. But if you can trade $16 an hour for $40,000 a month in 18 months, you should make that trade.
1: Yeah, but these...
0: But you've got to come to the place you believe that's going to happen, and it, like Rachel said, it's written down.
1: Yeah, and that they have the ability to hand you a business and they can go off in retirement. I don't think they have money.
0: I think they're broke.
1: Yeah.
0: I think the whole place is a lot more broke than everybody thinks it is.
1: I'm like, I don't think...
0: I'm not sure I believe the $40,000 a month thing anymore.
1: Well, she said she's running.
0: I don't think you keep 75% interest around. I mean, you'd have to. Your parents would have to be cousins to want to keep 75% interest around if you're making $40,000 a month. Let's just keep that. We might need it. You know, that's just ridiculously stupid. So no, I don't believe there's something wrong in this. I think Lauren has figured out that there's something wrong with this story,
1: and it's not all adding up.
0: And it doesn't add up. That's what she's figured out, and that this is a trap.
1: Mm-hmm.
0: And so you don't want to be in the business of rearranging the deck chairs on the Titanic.
1: Well, and if you have to be at a place in your life where you make $40,000 a month in order to keep payments afloat, you're broke.
0: That's not a profit. You don't have money at that point. You don't have $40,000 a month. The bank does.
1: Yes.
0: We don't need that. No. And I kind of think that's what's going on. I think these people have leveraged this thing to its eyeballs. So I can't tell because Lauren doesn't really know, but she smells a skunk, and it's usually because there's one in the area. So that's what you're looking for. We got a lot of metaphors in that one call.
1: Say circuses, clowns, balloons, skunks. Good luck, Lauren.

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We have an online app that coaches them. The Entree Leadership podcast is built on helping small businesses navigate. A lot of them are family-owned businesses. I just spent the weekend with 34 businesses that were averaging about $20-25 million each annually, and in coaching them over the long weekend.

0: and last weekend, that's where I was. And so, and we talked to them a lot last weekend, and every time we're with them, about succession planning, about handing to the next generation, or selling, or whatever it is you're going to do. So a couple of rules, a couple of principles you can go by in family business. Your family business is going to be no more functional than your family. If your family is cray-cray, expect the business to be cray-cray. If your mother-in-law is operating in the business and she's nutty, expect her to be nutty when she's at the office. People don't suddenly become smart, well-regulated, relationally brilliant when they walk through the doors of a business. When at home, they're absolutely can't find their way through a kindergarten. Okay? And so you're not going to have crazy people that will operate a business well together. And that is where family business gets a bad name. Don't ever go to work for family. It's because your family was crazy. That's why you say that. And so, no, but we work with family every day, and we love it. And we have some fun. We argue about things, all that kind of stuff. We have conflict like anybody else, but we have conflict resolution skills too. Hello. And we know how to lay out a plan and execute the plan and be in alignment and everybody be in agreement. This is what this looks like, and we're going to do it. So if you're going to enter into a situation like our last caller, Lauren, the thing that she and her husband did wrong, they were just like the convicts that mother-in-law hired. They didn't have any place else to go, so they took a $16 an hour position that should be paid $32 and agreed to it and then later whined about it. So you need to enter into that whole thing and say, okay, the only reason I would take this is because I'm going to get to take the business over. Now, what does that look like? And comb through the exact details. You can't vaguely promise off in the distance something that no one believes because they leave. And that includes your own children.
1: And especially in that situation, expecting to take over the company in 18 months. Like,
0: yeah,
1: that's...
0: I mean,
1: it's a fast period of time for all this.
0: Fascinating that the daughter-in-law who's running operations calling here is like, how do you get the other people to work for 19? Oh, they hire convicts who can't get a job anywhere else. I mean, that she just dropped that and kept driving. I mean, that's a mic drop and just kept driving.
1: It's a very nice thing to do to get people back
0: on
1: their feet.
0: Yeah, it's really sweet, but I'm like,
1: taking advantage of the
0: situation. And now your husband's in the same category.
1: Yes.
0: Only he's not a convict, at least as far as we know.
1: Well, taking advantage of people is what it feels like.
0: It's what it sounded like. That's the way she counts. That's what she believes.
1: Yeah.
0: And so this is who you want to work for? I don't think so. So you need real clarity. You need to have exactly what the plan is and so forth. And a good rule of thumb, folks, if you own a business and you want people in the family involved, is to pay them what the marketplace demands. And so if you have a son going to work for you, and he's going to be a software engineer, you pay what software engineers make. Not more, not less. And then you say, as you grow in your leadership skills, we can talk about you taking over this business someday, but today you're a software engineer. Today you're a tech. He was a tech. And so that guy, you know, her husband. So today you're a tech and you make $32 because that's what the marketplace demands if we weren't hiring convicts. And so... that's fair. And if you're going to go in and take the operational position, it's not a $15 an hour job. The COO of a company that makes $500,000 a year profit does not make $15. That's asinine. So no, we're not going to do that. We're going to figure out what this position is worth, and you're going to pay me that amount. And the only reason we're taking these two positions instead of working somewhere else is because we have a two-year plan for this to be handed off to us, and these six debts that are laying here will be paid off by that time out of the profits so that you don't hand us a pig in a poke. And so you have to lay this out and have a dadgum clarity, but it's this vague throwing grenades over the fence and wondering what blows up stuff that's got to stop.
1: Which is like, and to me...
0: It's your fault, too, for taking the deal.
1: And this is a big deal, from $16 an hour to $40,000 to $60,000 a month. I'm like, this is the biggest jump ever. And the fact that it's not so buttoned up.
0: Yeah.
1: worries me, right? Like that's yeah. it's
0: that well
1: it's
0: I mean
1: pretty
0: she's pretty sure it's not going to happen because she thinks they're sure. they've got so many other things going on that nobody knows about, mm-hmm. And 75% interest, I mean all these things. So back to that, but anyway, so the point being for Lauren and for anyone else entering these things is I would say market value is fair to be paid, and it's what we pay at Ramsey for everyone, and that includes Rachel, and that includes her brother, and that includes, you know, these people get paid. Rachel gets paid on the same schedule that Deloney and George gets paid on, same schedule, same percentage of speaking fees and books and everything, okay, all that. So no change there at all. Then as you become an owner, you can participate in the profits in addition to you being paid for your position. And that's a proper way to do this. And then lots of communication and lots of clarity. Where there's not lots of clarity and lots of communication and people aren't relationally functional, you're not going to have a completed succession plan. It's not going to work. And so I don't think that one's going to complete. Because of all the things, all the stink that Lauren smelled, mm-hmm. but also Lauren and her husband entered into this improperly. It's on them, too.
1: Yeah, that they took the
0: positions. They shouldn't have taken these positions. Mm-hmm. You should have demanded up front, the way we come in here is where we see a clear path to ownership in 18 months and an ownership of something we actually want to own. Okay, so we're going to clean up whatever mess is doing here during the 18 months. You're going to pay me accurately for being the COO. You're going to pay him accurately for being a tech during that time. And if you can't do all of those things and showing, including a clear path, then we're not going to come over here. And that's the thing that should have been decided up front. But now you're in, and now the thing's going down the toilet, and you're riding you get to go on the ride. Jonathan is with us. Jonathan is in Harrisburg, Pennsylvania. Hi, Jonathan. How are you?
2: Hi, I'm good. Thanks for taking my call.
0: Sure. What's up?
2: So we made our last mortgage payment yesterday instead of in 2051 as the bank thought we were going to.
1: Wow, Jonathan. Congratulations.
0: Way to go.
1: That's amazing.
2: So, yeah, your content really motivated us to, put some pep in our step there.
1: Wow.
2: So I like things with engine and wheels, and I've had 9 motorcycles and 60 cars throughout my life and plenty more to come, Lord willing. So my question naturally is about the 50% rule. We have a fund separate from everything else that's just for toys. Right now it's got about $45,000 in it.
0: Mm-hmm.
2: But my wife and I are not especially high earners. So if
0: What's your
2: I upgrade
0: net worth?
2: My net worth right now is $715,000.
0: Okay. All right.
2: So I'm not looking at buying a new thing.
0: Go ahead.
2: Just a random toy. They come, they go.
0: Mm-hmm. Mm-hmm. Yep.
2: There's like a lot of different experiences. But if I upgraded my daily, I could barely touch the 45. And if I used the whole 45, we'd be already above 50%. So does that rule apply in baby step 7? Or what advice would you give for me?
0: The rule is based on the principle that the more you have tied up in things going down in value, the harder it is to build wealth.
2: Yeah.
0: So fix that. Don't put so much in things going down in value that you go backward. You've gone forward beautifully. Don't stop going forward, right? So there's no magic to the 50% in your situation. I don't care. But just don't put so much money and stuff with wheels and motors that you go the other way because you got confused about where this wealth came from.

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My answer is typically now. 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
1: Today's question comes from Matthew in Michigan. I have a car worth $20,000 that's in need of a $5,000 repair to replace the head gasket. Is there a rule of thumb to determine if a repair expense is too much to pay percentage-wise for a given car's value?
0: It usually doesn't come with a car this expensive, though.
1: Okay? Yeah.
0: So the thing that we've always taught here on the air is, say you've got a $5,000 car and you blow a head gasket and you need to spend $3,000, not five, to put a head gasket on. And am I going to spend $3,000 on a $5,000 car? Here's the formula. What can you sell the car for as is with the blown head gasket? In the case of the $5,000 car with blown head gasket, you might get three. Let's say you could get $3,000 for it. If the value that you can sell it for plus the repair is more than the value after the repair, you don't do the repair. So let me recap. If it's a $5,000 car after it's repaired and you can sell it for $3,000 and the repair is $3,000, that would be $6,000. You would not repair that car. You would take the $3,000 from selling it, put the $3,000 you were getting ready to spend on it, and buy a $6,000 car instead of a $5,000 car that you have after you're finished with this. That's how you do the formula. Now,

0: Matthew, I do not know what your car is. I'm an old redneck that used to put my own head gaskets on and replace my own motors in cars back when I knew what the car was. When I open a hood now, it might as well be a spaceship. I have no idea what's in there now. So, I don't know what I'm talking about, but $5,000 sounds awfully high for a head gasket on a $20,000 car. I am going to shop that. Good rule of thumb, folks, is, car dealers are the most expensive shop by, in most cases, as much as double. So finding a local, independently owned shop like Christian Brothers is one that we endorse. I know a bunch of those guys. It's a franchise, and they're independently owned shops in your market. And someone like that, they're honest. They do a good job. You go in there and find an honest, good local mechanic and let them give you a bid for a head gasket. But I don't know what the engine is. I don't know what the car is. There may be a complication with that.
1: Sure. But for $20,000, I probably am fixing it.
0: I'm fixing it. Yeah. You're fixing it, and I'm probably fixing it for three, and I'm going to fix it.
1: Yep. That's what I'd say.
0: That's where I would go to. All right. Jen is in Detroit. Hi, Jen. How are you?
2: Hi. I'm good. Thanks for taking my call today.
0: Certainly. How can we help?
2: So I'm calling because I'm 46 years old. I'm single. I've never been married. All my life, I've always wanted to get married, but I haven't found anyone yet. And I've been holding off on buying a home because I've always had this dream of buying my first home with my future spouse.
0: Mm-hmm.
2: And as I've gotten a little bit older, I'm starting to wonder if I need to rethink that plan. I did want to mention also that this is something I'm thinking about for the future because I can't really do anything at this moment because I am currently laid off.
0: Mm-hmm.
2: But I'm hopeful that I'm going to get a new job very soon, and I'll be back to normal, making money again, and I can move forward with some of my goals that I've got here. So
1: yeah.
2: I've had a lot of time to think in the last 8 months that I haven't been working.
1: Has it been 8 months since you haven't had a job?
0: Wow.
2: Yeah, I was laid off in December of 25.
1: How are you living? How are you paying bills?
2: So I was able to live off of unemployment for the first 6 or 7 months. And then I was also given a pretty generous severance package. So once my unemployment ran out in July, I've been starting to chip away at my severance package.
0: Ouch.
2: So
1: okay.
2: I've been very thrifty.
0: Yeah, you need to land something, don't you?
1: Mm-hmm. Do you have any debt, Jen?
2: I do not. No, not anymore.
1: Okay. Yes.
2: Nope.
1: Good for you. Any savings?
2: Yes, yes, I have savings. I have a total of $394,000 in retirement between a traditional and Roth IRA.
1: Good for you.
2: And I have $31,000 in a non-retirement mutual funds. And then I have in my high yield savings, I have $32,000, which is basically my severance money. And that's what I've been
1: living off of.
2: And then my last job, my income was $114,000. And I'm hoping that my next job is going to be something similar to put me in a good position again.
1: Yeah.
0: Should
1: for sure.
0: she wait to get married to buy
1: no,
0: a house?
1: No. Well, I was going to answer her question. Yeah. No. No, Jen. I think because I just checked off the boxes. You're debt free. You have savings in the bank. And as long as you have a good down payment, I would move forward for sure because owning your home is going to give you a level of stability and it's going to continue to add to your net worth and your wealth building process. And here's the thing too, it's just a house that if you meet a guy and in 2 or 3 years, you're like, okay, things are moving and we got to sell a move. That's great. It's just a house. Like you can do that. I would not wait.
0: You don't have to keep a house forever.
2: Yeah.
0: So if you meet somebody to Rachel's point and this house doesn't fit into the new plan, sell it and then live the part of your dream where we buy something together.
2: Okay.
1: Yeah, you're too successful, Jen. You got it. Like getting in the market now and seriously and being a homeowner, single women are now outpacing single men in homeownership.
2: Oh, really?
1: Yes.
0: Yeah, almost double.
1: Yep.
2: You're kidding. Oh, that's, I did not know that. Okay.
1: Yes. So single women are buying homes, making a life for themselves. And again, I pray that your prayer, comes true and that you do find someone and meet someone. And that's the case. Then great. You can sell. He can move into your place, whatever it looks like for you guys. But it's not like you have to be married to this house.
0: No pun intended. Mm-hmm. Charisma is in Sacramento. Hi, Charisma. How are you?
3: Hi, I'm good. How are you?
0: Better.

0: than I deserve. What's up?
1: I was calling. I'm working the baby steps. I'm on almost the end of baby step two. I do know that I have to save, you know, my emergency fund still. But I know that a house, like saving for a house, is baby step 3B.
0: Mm-hmm.
1: And I have been, I guess, planning ahead, trying to figure out how I would do that. I'm a single mom of two on a $50,000 income, and houses in my area, like rundown houses that have been gutted out, are at the minimum like $300,000.
0: Right. Mm-hmm. They are. You're right.
1: They're extremely expensive.
0: Yep.
1: I'm on a low income. I mean, I know that I could change my income, but as of right now, I'm working for my dad at a family-owned business. So I'm hoping to possibly stay, but I know that that's probably not the best financially for me.
2: Could you make more somewhere else?
1: I don't really have any degrees or anything in my name.
2: But what are you doing now for work?
0: Works for a day.
1: I'm the office manager.
2: But what kind of work is it, though?
1: I do everything in the office. I'm the only office person. So I do payroll. I answer the phones. I schedule appointments.
0: So
1: it's a plumbing company.
0: If you went to work somewhere else, what could you make?
2: Being an admin, being in that kind of role.
1: Honestly, probably the same without a degree.
0: Okay. All right. So you're not really taking a pay cut working for your dad, which is kind of what you indicated at first. Okay. I could make more if I didn't work here, you said, and that's not true?
1: I mean, I do have 12 years of experience. So
0: is
1: maybe
0: it true or not?
1: Probably not.
0: Okay. All right. I don't care. It doesn't matter to me. Either one's fine. So we're dealing with a $50,000 income in Sacramento. You're probably not buying a home soon. It's a very difficult, very expensive real estate market.
2: Yep. So between that baby step 3B, charisma, and baby step 4, we say there's not a hard and fast rule, but it's kind of that feeling if you know it's going to take longer than probably 3-ish years to save up that down payment, you need to start doing both. So be putting some money in retirement while you're saving for that down payment.
0: So in order to be a homeowner, you have two choices. Do something to get your income up permanently, or go to an area that you can afford to live on what you make. You cannot buy a home in that area. It can be very difficult with the numbers you gave me. I don't disagree with you. If you want to win with money in 2026, you can't keep living normal. Normal's broke. You need a plan. Get a personalized plan and start living like no one else by downloading our Every Dollar app today.
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5: From ABC News, I'm Dave Packer. Jury deadlock in the Lindsey Clancy trial. Her defense attorney suggested a lone juror is not listening to the judge's instruction and is all that stands between the Massachusetts mother who killed her three children and a verdict of not guilty by reason of insanity.
6: The judge is expected to question that one holdout juror before the jury begins deliberations for a seventh day. The concern is the one holdout could cause a mistrial and force this whole emotional, gut-wrenching case to be replayed.
5: ABC's Aaron Katursky. The war against Iran has been driving up oil costs this week, feeding inflation concerns. According to GasBuddy, the national average price of diesel fuel that powers the trucks hauling most of what we buy, rising to a record $5.82 a gallon, up more than $2 from a year ago. The Trump administration making an urgent appeal to the Supreme Court to allow new postal service rules for mail-in ballots to take effect immediately. This after President Trump's executive order aimed at restricting access to voting by mail. A federal judge temporarily blocking the changes, and North Carolina will start sending out ballots tomorrow. State Board of Elections Director Sam Hayes.
7: These are active legal proceedings, and we will allow the courts to resolve them. Our responsibility is to monitor those developments and make sure that North Carolina counties have clear guidance if anything changes.
5: Former Venezuelan President Nicolas Maduro asking a federal judge to dismiss the drug trafficking case against him, claiming he's protected by head of state immunity. Women paying tribute to feminist icon Gloria Steinem, who died Wednesday at the age of 92. Nancy Cook is a member of the North Carolina chapter of the National Organization for Women.
8: It's very important in my life. I was a teenager in the 60s, and she opened up our eyes that there was more that we could do as women.
5: You're listening to ABC News.
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9: From the WTMJ Breaking News Center, I'm Jessica Gatso. Slender Man stabber Morgan Geiser is again petitioning for conditional release. Geiser was found not guilty by reason of mental defect in the stabbing of her classmate in 2018. She was sent to a group home in July of 2025, but escaped 2 months later and was found in Illinois. Defense attorney Anthony Cotton tells WTMJ.
10: Morgan's biggest risk factor was going to be that she could be persuaded by an older person or another adult to go leave the facility, and that's what she did.
9: Cotton argues that since Geiser was not violent while she was out, she should be considered again for conditional release. Her review hearing is set for November. The family of Corey Ruiz is calling on Madison leaders to implement body cameras for police officers after Ruiz was shot and killed by an officer in July. Civil rights attorney Ben Crump says the family also wants statewide legislation to require the cameras.
11: We want to make sure that there's a policy that will mandate when the body cam video will be released.
9: Madison Mayor Satya Rhodes Conway says she intends to fund body cameras in the 2027 city budget. A judge sides with a Shorewood resident in a case centered on public access to Lake Michigan's shoreline. Paul Florsheim was originally found guilty of trespassing after he was ticketed for walking near Atwater Beach. Florsheim appealed the decision, arguing that Wisconsin's public trust doctrine protects public access to beaches below the ordinary high water mark. A Milwaukee County judge ruled in favor of Florsheim. It's unclear if the village of Shorewood plans to appeal the decision. Milwaukee County could soon implement speed limits for e-bikes on trails.
12: The proposed 15-mile-per-hour speed limit aims to target riders of so-called e-motos, which can approach double those speeds and are being used in increasing numbers. It's the kind of device Glendale Mayor Brian Kennedy tells WTMJ nearly ran him over while running on the Oak Leaf Trail last month.
13: This person flew past me so fast, their arm literally brushed my shoulder as they went past. I had to kind of jolt a little bit, like, what the hell was that?
12: Enforcement would focus on areas of county trails with high foot traffic. The proposal will be considered later this month. Adam Roberts, WTMJ News.
9: In sports, the Brewers split the series with the Cubs, losing 2-1 in Game 4. Next, they take on the Reds this evening. Coverage starts at 4:35 p.m. right here on WTMJ. Your WTMJ forecast, early showers today, then hot and humid, a high of 83. Saturday, storms are hit or miss, mostly cloudy and muggy, a high of 78. Sunday, another 50-50 chance for storms, mostly sunny and humid, a high of 77. Monday, partly cloudy with storms developing, still muggy, a high of 77. I'm Jessica Gatso, WTMJ News.
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2: Hey, it's the Thursday before the Friday, before Labor Day weekend, and we're going to have some fun tonight. We got Terry Black waiting in the wings. They delivered my barbecue today, so I got to check in with Terry Black. He's got a couple of new recipes we need to check out. Terry Black, our barbecue enthusiast for Labor Day. Also, there's a great new book out about how the Americans tracked down the Nazis after World War II. Who doesn't love a good World War II story? Bill Cleveland is going to be on the road, and he's going to check in from somewhere. But first, there was some courtroom drama today as the Lindsey Clancy trial continues. Another day, another hung jury, another note from the jury to talk about exactly what happened today. Marlo Greer is a seasoned federal trial attorney and a legal analyst who has been all over this story. She's a partner at the Greer Law Firm. Marlo Greer, welcome to America at Night. Thanks for joining us.
3: Thank you for having me. I'm glad you were talking about barbecue, because if I was an attorney in that courtroom, I would have been barbecued with what happened today.
2: Okay, so explain to the layman what did happen today, because it seemed like it was fast and furious. What happened?
3: It was really fast and furious, and it was a little bit crazy. I mean, I will be honest, I was watching myself, and my paralegal and I were messaging back and forth saying, what is going on here? So essentially what happened is the jury had a question. That's not unusual. Juries do have questions. This jury has had questions before. But as you know, this jury has been deadlocked. So the speculation was that they sent a note that said, hey, we're deadlocked again. Well, that did not happen. And the drama so much was that, you know, there was a sidebar, which is where the attorneys go up to the bench and nobody else hears them. And so everybody's just wondering what's going on. Then, in a crazy turn of events, they had Lindsey Clancy come up to the bench. In 25 years, I've never seen that. I have never seen the defendants go up to the bench. And they were all up there. And Kevin Reddington, Lindsey's attorney, got very upset. It looks like the judge had handed him some papers. He threw them in. He basically threw them back to the judge. That's why I'm saying I would be barbecued. Like, I would be in jail if that happened in my jurisdiction. So essentially, then what happened is they brought the jurors out one by one in what we call polling the jury, which essentially just means asking them questions. And it turns out that the question that was presented to the judge, or really more of a comment, was that we have one juror that will not follow the law. And the other jury members were upset with this, frustrated with this. And what ended up happening was that the judge said that he was going to give the instruction again. And this is what Lindsey Clancy's attorney objected to. He did not want the instruction to be given again. He wanted this juror to be dismissed, wanted the alternate jurors to come in, and the jury to continue to deliberate. But what ended up happening is they brought those jurors in one by one, and they asked those jurors, and we're speculating because we can't hear what they asked, but really what it sounded like is the judge was saying, do you agree that this juror is not following the law? It could have been, if I give you an instruction, will you follow the law? But it's one of those two questions. They went through all 12 jurors, and then they came back, and the judge instructed them again on the definition of reasonable doubt.
2: It's interesting because it's an odd turn of a phrase. One jurist isn't following the law. The jury has to decide, right? I mean, she's already admitted to the crime. It just sort of, is she guilty of murder or is she guilty by reason of insanity, for lack of a better term? So, I mean, what's not to follow the law? It's like, what, it's a personal opinion.

0: That seems an awful strange thing to say about a juror.
1: Well, so it's interesting because everybody has been saying she admitted it, right? What she did was she stipulated, and she stipulated to it for particular reasons, meaning that the prosecution didn't get to come in and talk about all of the horrific things that had happened to the child, the children, because she stipulated. But if you recall, straight up not guilty is still on the verdict form. And so it isn't just, did she do it? Is she not guilty by reason of insanity? There's more than that on the verdict form. So there's not guilty. There's a lesser included of manslaughter. There's guilty. And then there's not guilty because she did not have the mental culpability. In my opinion, what the juror is doing, and you're right, in a way, it can be personal opinion, but there's a specific jury instruction talking about reasonable doubt. And so 11 of these jurors are either saying there is reasonable doubt or there isn't reasonable doubt. From the way the courtroom, the feel or the mood in the courtroom, it sounds like these 11 jurors are saying, hey, there's reasonable doubt here. And one juror is saying, no, there is no doubt, and she did it. And the other 11 are saying there's reasonable doubt, therefore we have to give either the not guilty verdict or the not guilty because she's not mentally culpable.
0: I mean, I understand not guilty is on the form, but I would find that, I mean, wouldn't that be the most shocking decision of all, if they came back, she was not guilty, and she was allowed to leave the courtroom free?
1: It would be. It truly would be. And I don't really think that anybody other than everyone on TikTok thinks that that's going to happen.
0: Mm, yeah. The defense attorney asked the judge to replace the juror. That seemed like an odd request. Is that possible? Can the judge do that?
1: He can, and the reason for that is there are 12 jurors and 6 alternates in this case. I think the only amount of alternates that I've ever had on a jury of mine for a 3-week trial was 3 alternates. And essentially what that means is there are 6 people in the Lindsey Clancy trial that listened to the entire trial, so they were there for the entire 5 weeks, and they heard all of the evidence, but they don't get to deliberate. And the alternates don't even know who they are until the jury goes back to the jury room. So these 6 people thought that they were potentially deciding the case. They were told that they were alternate jurors. They're not allowed to deliberate, but they're not allowed to go home. So what Kevin Reddington was saying was, look, this juror and all of the other 11 jurors agree, this juror is not going to follow your instruction regarding reasonable doubt. Therefore, that person needs to be removed from the jury. You put on an alternate, and deliberations start again.
0: I'm still confused. I mean, this is why it's so fascinating. The whole world's watching this. I'm still confused by the juror who's not following the law. Again, if there's a holdout, then 11 say one way and the one thinks the other way, how are they not following the law if they have an opinion that she's something other than what the 11 say? So you kick off that juror and then you find one juror to agree with the 11? That doesn't seem right.
1: Well, I mean, and that's a really, really good point. I was going to ask you if you were married, because I know that my husband and I can look at one thing and I can say it's green and he'll argue, you know, till he's blue in the face that it's blue. The thing is, you know, the difference here is that there's an actual instruction. And so the judge reads the instruction and says, this is what reasonable doubt is. It's not beyond a shadow of a doubt. It's not no doubt whatsoever. It is what a reasonable person would believe is a reasonable doubt. And that itself is a whole bunch of gray area. But regardless, there's an instruction that says what it is. So likely what's going on in that jury room is that this particular juror has laid out all of

0: of the reasons why they believe that there is, that the prosecution has proved the case beyond a reasonable doubt, and therefore she should be convicted. The other 11 are saying there is reasonable doubt, therefore she should not be convicted. And that's why they keep coming back and saying, we can't reach a decision. And as you know, the judge has said, no, go back and try again. And so these 11 people are very frustrated with this one person who is just entrenched in their opinion, saying the prosecution proved their case. Now, again, we're speculating. I mean, it could be entirely flipped. Everything that I've seen doesn't think that it's flipped. Everything that I've seen, you know, believes that the 11 jurors are saying Lindsey Clancy is not responsible for the death of her children, and believe that this one person is just saying, yes, she is. But it could entirely go the other way. I mean, all the commentators could be reading it wrong here. We just don't
1: know. Right. Yeah, no, that's a good point. So what does the judge do tomorrow? Are we coming to the end of this? Can he hold them over? They're not sequestered. They went home. But, I mean, can he bring them back on Tuesday after Labor Day? I mean, how much longer is he going to beat his head against the wall before he realizes they ain't going to change their mind?
0: Tomorrow they will come in. They will deliberate. My guess and speculation is that by noon we're probably going to know something. I believe that the jury is going to come in, and this particular person is either going to stay with their position, or they're going to look at the jury instruction again that the judge read to them, and they're going to decide whether they believe that this doubt is reasonable or not, or if there isn't anything. If they cannot reach it, they will come back to the judge and say, we can't do it. And at that point, the judge has to declare a mistrial. There's no more going back, no more instructions. It'll be done.
1: If there's a mistrial, the prosecutors have to decide whether or not they're going to retry her and start this all over again. I mean, they could come to some type of plea agreement with the defense, couldn't they?
0: They absolutely could, because double jeopardy does not attach. If no verdict is entered, there's no double jeopardy, and so this can start all over again. And that's why her attorney was so up in arms, because he does not want to have a mistrial declared. He wants to substitute that juror for a different juror in an attempt to reach a verdict so that he does not have to go through this again. Actually, he probably doesn't mind going through this because he really believes in his client. But so his client doesn't have to go through this again. So his family doesn't have to go through this again. And frankly, so the Commonwealth doesn't have to go through this again. Trials are very, very expensive, especially with all of the expert witnesses that they called. They don't want a mistrial, but the judge really will have no choice. Her only other option, like you said, about coming back on Tuesday, where the judge, if the jury deliberates all day on Friday and says, you know what, we're going to take the weekend to think about it, and we're willing to come back another day. That could happen, but this jury's pretty tired. I can't imagine that it will.
1: Yeah, it's the whole thing is so horrific and so heartbreaking. We're just watching from afar, but every time you hear this story, it's just heartbreaking. Marlo Greer, our guest, seasoned federal trial attorney, legal analyst, and apparently you win all those arguments with your husband. So just tell him to save time, money, and energy, and just agree with you in the beginning.
0: I truly wish we were recording this, since, you know, he's not with me right now. So he'll probably tell me you didn't say it. Actually, he'll know you did.
1: I mean, look, I had that argument tonight. I was like, look, I'm not going to win. So just I'm going to save everybody time. Just do what you want to do. I'm not going to win the argument. So do what you want. Marlo Greer, thank you very much for coming in on a busy day. Thank you.
0: Thank you.
1: You got it. America at Night. We're just getting started. Back in a moment.
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10: All right, we've got lots to get to on a Thursday night. I know the country is boiling in all of this heat, but hold on. Fall is right around the corner. I promise you, fall is coming right around the corner, though. However, it doesn't feel like it. I know fall's coming right around the corner because we've got Terry Black in. Terry Black, our barbecue enthusiast, is going to talk a little barbecue. Look, college football kicks off this weekend in earnest. And then, of course, you got pro football, and that means it's barbecue season. Terry Black, our go-to, is going to check in. Also, next hour, there was a brand new book out. Everyone saw the movie Nuremberg, right, about the trials, about the Nazis

0: who were put on trial for war crimes. Well, there's a big gap between after the Russians entered Berlin and they all the leaders of the Nazis scattered and they were captured. Well, there's a big gap. And how were they captured? How did they track them down? Well, there is a new book that tells exactly that story. And one of them who tracked them down was a young Harry Kissinger, who was a veteran of the Battle of the Bulge. We'll talk about that next hour as well with a author who's getting some great attention on this book. And then, of course, Bill Cleveland will join in. He is Bill on the road. And we'll check in with him. Phone numbers, 1-844-42-McGraw, 1-844-262-4729. We got some text messages. Peter in Hannibal, Missouri texts in, "You've never had bad pizza? Try one with cauliflower crust. It'll change your mind." I have not had a pizza with cauliflower crust. That might be the exception that proves the rule. Maria Bartiromo is out at Fox Business. The Money Honey is out. Carrie in Dallas, Texas checks in. Maria Bartiromo should be the new Trump press secretary. That would be a, yeah, that's not a bad idea. Here's another one. Another report says that Bartiromo leaked something to the White House, an internal memo that said the text says, "Don't repeat Trump's election lies." But there is a story out there that the memo was to Fox employees, "Don't give wind to the China trying to hack into the election of 2020. Remember when President Trump had the Oval Office speech to the country? Apparently there was a memo that went through Fox and said, "Don't talk about it." Maria Bartiromo apparently sent that to the White House, and there's speculation that that's why she was let go. Inquiring minds want to know. Stay right there. We'll talk a little barbecue with Terry Black next. America at Night, back in a moment.
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4: All right. Labor Day is right around the corner. And what does that mean? That means 3 days, 4 nights of barbecuing. The weather's going to turn. Trust me, the weather's going to turn. And so if we're talking barbecue, we got to talk to our next guest. He's won everything there is to win when it comes to barbecue, and he is our go-to. Terry Black, welcome back to America at Night, my friend.
5: 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I hope everything's well with you, man. 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How about that?
4: Let's what's your website? 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
5: I'm sorry, .net.
4: Backyardfun.net. 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And that's what it is. Okay. 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
5: backyardfun.net.
4: You have a honey pimento chicken sandwich for me?
5: Oh, yes I do. So, do you care to cut everybody in on why I became interested in this?
4: Well, it's because you have an affinity
5: for that.
4: Well, it's because Chick-fil-A brought their honey pimento sandwich in for a couple of months, and it was fantastic. And then they decided to get me hooked, and then they took it away. Now I have no honey pimento sandwich to look forward to. And you have took it upon yourself to recreate a honey pimento sandwich for me?
5: Yeah, and Chick-fil-A does such a good job with theirs. It's a shame it's only a seasonal. It's only out there for a couple of months. But I start out like, man, that sounds like that'd be really good on the grill. A lot of fun. And McGraw, it's so easy. You know, you go to our website and you click on the recipe tab, and there's a marinade there. You take a chicken breast or take as many chicken breasts as you want, 3 or 4, put them in a gallon baggie. Marinate them overnight, at least 3 or 4 or 5 hours, and then grill them, you know, and just it's as simple as a grilled chicken breast on a grill, direct heat, and maybe before you throw them on the grill, put a little dry rub on them as well. You pull them off, and when they're hot, catch them when they're hot. I used hot honey. You can use regular honey. It's up to you, but I went ahead and put some hot honey on it while they were still warm off the grill, and that honey kind of melts down on it and kind of seeps into the chicken, and then real quickly you put the pimento cheese on top of it, and the pimento cheese then will melt into that warm chicken. It doesn't melt all the way, but it definitely makes a nice combination. The dairy products in the pimento cheese kind of cut the warmness of the hot honey. And then I take a couple of slivers, a couple of slices of some jalapenos, put them on there, and rub it around. And then I actually take them off, but you can eat them with the jalapenos on there. No lettuce, no tomato. Don't make it up like a hamburger or anything like that. And, man, this hot honey grilled chicken sandwich is really, really good with the pimento cheese on it.
4: Okay, now when you say pimento cheese, I'm new to this whole pimento cheese game. Is there something in the cheese aisle that is pimento cheese, or do you have to make it? Is it a dip? Is it a? I was looking at it. Somebody called it a pate. What is pimento cheese?
5: Well, I buy it. Yeah, you know, I don't make it myself. I guess you could Google and figure out how to make it yourself. I don't make it myself. I just go to the grocery store. And it's in the section where you would find the cottage cheese. It's, the places I shop at, it's like right next or pretty close to where the cottage cheese is. It comes in a container similar to a cottage cheese container, but it's orange, and it's that simple. That's why it's so easy. Just get the chicken breast, marinate it, grill it, put the hot honey on it, then put the and then just wipe, you know, just spoon it on there. And yeah. Spread it out over the chicken breast. It's so easy, but it really tastes good.
4: Pimento cheese is kind of like a spread, I'm assuming, right?
5: Yeah. Yeah, it's a spread.
4: Yeah.
5: Yeah.
4: Yeah. Yeah. When you say marinate it, is there a special marinade you use, and how does that work?
5: Yeah, it's the marinade that we have on the website, on the Backyard website, and and I've gotten, you know, thanks to you, I've gotten several in-mails from some of your listeners, and they were looking for the recipe. They couldn't find it. It's in the upper right-hand corner of the website. There's like those three lines. Sometimes people call them the hamburger on a website. There's lines up there. You click on that, and it shows you recipes. Just click on the recipes and keep scrolling until you see the marinade recipe.
4: One more time with that website so people don't bother me with it the rest of the show.
5: Oh yeah, backyardfunusa.net.
4: Backyardfunusa.net.
5: Yeah.
4: Yeah.
5: I'm sorry, man.
4: You're a barbecue enthusiast. You're not a techie. Okay.
5: Yeah. You could not have said anything more true. You know?
4: Okay. So
5: how about this keyboard?
4: All right. So. Marinate it. You find the marinade. What's the marinade? Is there anything special? It's a pretty simple marinade on the website, isn't it?
5: Yeah, it's water. It's like a quarter water, and then a cup of apple cider vinegar, and then you know you have salt with it, and black pepper, and some paprika, and some garlic, powdered garlic, and you let it sit, you know, you have to let all those ingredients kind of blend together in with the water and the vinegar, and everything just kind of yields together, and it makes a great little marinade.
4: How long do you marinate it for?
5: I like grilling. I mean, I like marinating my chicken for at least 6 hours, those chicken breasts like that, because chicken will absorb the flavor. And you want that full flavor of the marinade getting into it, because all the resins and the oils that are in those spices actually, you know, get into the chicken and flavor it for you.
4: All right. Now, I'm on your website. The marinade, you have the salmon marinade. Is that the same marinade, or is there a different marinade?
5: Same one.
4: Same one.
5: It's a very universal marinade. It'll work on your salmon. I love it on shrimp as well. You know, I just don't do

0: the brown sugar on the shrimp. We do brown sugar on the salmon, but I love it on that as well.
1: Okay, so the marinade on the salmon, you tell us not to marinate it for more than a half hour because the vinegar starts to cook the salmon. The vinegar doesn't cook the vinegar doesn't cook the chicken.
0: No, no, you know it's you know different texture, different you know.
1: Yeah, different
0: makeup
1: meats.
0: Yeah. It's you know it's seafood versus actually a protein meat.
1: Yeah, okay. All right, good. All right, good. So the marinade's on the website. BackyardUSA.net is the website. BackyardUSA.
0: BackyardUSA.net. Thank you for correcting me on that. Thank you for knowing more about my website than I do.
1: BackyardUSA. He knows barbecue. He knows nothing about websites. BackyardUSA.net. The marinade, and then grill it up, put some honey on there, and then top it with a pimento cheese, and you've got yourself a hot honey pimento cheese sandwich. That's pretty good stuff. All right. Let me ask you this question, Terry Black. I'm going to go rogue on you. What is beef tallow? And talk to me about seasoning a grill. Tell me about that, because I got a new grill, and I'm going to spend tomorrow seasoning it. Why do I want to season my new grill?
0: You got a new grill? Are you opening up a grill factory outlet in your backyard?
1: No. I got the mother load. I treated myself with a brand new grill, and I got it for Labor Day. So they delivered it yesterday. They're hooking it up to the natural gas tomorrow, and I'm going to be barbecuing all weekend long. But I keep reading about seasoning your griddle. So take me through seasoning your griddle. Why do I do that, and or how do I do that?
0: Well, first of all, the simplest way to describe beef tallow is it's just beef fat, you know, and it's something that's gotten back into vogue or popularity in the last few years. I even see certain restaurant chains promoting that, hey, we fry our French fries and beef tallow.
1: Right.
0: Whereas, you know, years ago, you know, all the cholesterol people were, you know, jumping off buildings saying, don't do that. So, but yeah, you can just put it on I would be generous with paper towel and then just really season. You are talking about the grates. This is not a flat top like a Blackstone or anything like that, right?
1: Well, either both. Tell me what I want to do with either or both. Yeah.
0: Yeah, just soak a paper towel real good and rub every inch of it you can that's going to touch the meat. And then before you put any meat on it, I would run it for at least a half hour and these days I'm on a grapeseed oil or avocado oil kind of kick on how I hit my grates with. But tallow's fine. You know, burn it for a half hour with nothing on it, then let it cool down, and then hit it again. And then you ought to be good to go at that point.
1: All right. So what kind of oil do you use? What did you say, grape oil?
0: Yeah, grape seed or avocado are the two kicks I'm on these days. I like using those. As a matter of fact, on the honey pimento chicken sandwich that I did just a day or two ago, I use a grapeseed oil. I mean, it doesn't pick up any flavor. It's just a really good way to season that metal that you're using to grill on.
1: And avocado oil or just plain old avocado I use?
0: No, avocado oil, you can buy it. It's in like a plastic bottle, you know, like you can buy olive oil in or corn oil or canola or anything else.
1: So
0: a lot of people like using canola.
1: Oh, okay. Well, now let's talk about a griddle. All right, that's on the grates. On a griddle, you're supposed to season a griddle too, correct?
0: Right, right. I do it. I do mine the same way. I've had good results, and I burn it once without anything on it, and then let it cool down, and then to where I can touch it again.
1: Yeah.
0: And then hit it again, and grease it up real good, and that's why I like to use avocado oil. You know, avocados are healthy for you, so it's not like you're doing anything really right. bad in regards to that matter.
1: But the idea is what? I understand burning off the factory, once you first start, but seasoning it with avocado oil, what's the whole idea of that? To make it nonstick or to make it easier to use? What's the point of that?
0: To me, it's just to kind of burn off that finish on that metal that comes with it, my opinion, my idea on why you do it. I mean, there's not really anything harmful that I know of on there, but you just want to burn it off. And for the sake of, let's say you're doing a piece of meat on it, for the sake of the piece of meat, it's just like, so when you're cooking on it, it tastes like it's been cooked on before.
1: Got it.
0: Like there's this place I like to go to up at Mark Twain Lake that does a burger on their flat top grill. And shout out to the person who texted you from Hannibal a while ago. This place up here at Mark Twain Lake, this guy has been cooking burgers for decades on this one flat top grill. And he's told us, he says, man, if something ever happens to this grill, I'll just have to shut my business down because it is so seasoned so perfectly. You know?
1: Well, that's like when the Milwaukee Brewers moved from their old stadium to the new stadium, they took the grills with them so they could still keep grilling the brats for the game. I mean, that's
0: one of the best ideas I ever heard. Really, they were brilliant for doing that. You know,
1: so
0: and
1: really,
0: especially brats from Wisconsin, man. Think about it. Does it get any better?
1: So really, the seasoned grill, it's like an old chair. The more it's used, the better it is.
0: Yeah, it's just like, you know, getting comfortable with your recliner. I mean, it is, you know, I mean, there's just nothing like being comfortable with your grill or your griddle. And the more you use, you know, nature's ingredients to season that piece of metal, the better things are going to cook, the better things are going to taste.
1: Simple as that. All right, good. Next time when you come back, do you have a Smashburger recipe for us? Or are you a Smashburger fan?
0: Off the top of my head, you know, I mean, I just really make the patties thin and, you know, smash them down as flat as I can without tearing them apart. I mean, yeah, salt and pepper, you know, in the meat before I do them. That's pretty simple. I don't try to overdo it on a Smashburger because, you know, you really – you get them down so thin, you really can't do much with them, or at least I can't.
1: What's the ratio, right? It's like 80-20. You're supposed to have 80 beef, 20 fat, or is that what that? Yeah.
0: Yeah. I like 80-20. I like having at least 20 on the fat side with it to make sure you have, you know, once again, it's flavor, you know.
1: Right.
0: Of course, I'm driving the heart surgeons crazy by talking about all this fat and everything, but. Hey, you know, it's in the long run, it's probably making them money.
1: Well, yeah, but I'm seasoning it with avocado oil, so I'm fine. Don't worry about it.
0: Yeah, right. Yeah, we're going to cancel it out.
1: There you go.
0: And Terry, by the way, yes. You know, all these calories don't count on holiday weekends either.
1: I've heard that. Yes, Terry Black, a world championship barbecuer. He's won every award there is to win. He a longtime owner of one of the great barbecue restaurants in the Midwest. He has a website. BackyardUSA.net. He's got recipes. He's got pictures. He's going to have videos up there. All sorts of great stuff. BackyardUSA.net. And, of course, he's got that new honey pimento chicken sandwich. That recipe is going to be up on the website here in the next day or two, I know.
0: I plan on having that up in the next week, and I hope to have a video of it up in the next week as well. I did take some footage of it while I was cooking it, but I just haven't edited it and put it together yet.
1: All right,
0: you'll see once I get that up how simple it is.
1: Make sure you
0: all the tailgating that's getting ready to happen.
1: Oh, it's happening. I got to go, Terry Black, BackyardUSA.net. Happy grilling, happy cooking. We will see you next time. Thanks, Terry.
0: Great being here.
1: You got it. America at Night, back in a moment.
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1: Stay right there. Coming up next hour, we're going to talk to Bill Cleveland, and he's got a special edition of Bill on the Road talking Dolly Parton. And who better to talk about it than Bill, who's, I'm sure, been to her concerts and her houses and Dollywood and everything else. We'll get into that with Bill Cleveland next hour, Bill on the Road. And then, of course, we're going to talk to a man who has written a book about the Nazis. And not just any book. After World War II ended and after Hitler was defeated, his cabinet melted into the background. And there were a group of Americans who went and found him and brought him to justice and then brought them to the Nuremberg trials. We'll tell that tale because that's been lost to history. We'll tell that tale coming up here in just a minute. And then hour number three, it's all about open phones, phone calls, text messages, and we can talk about anything under the sun. There's lots going on, so we'll get to all of that coming up. We're just getting started. America at Night here. Our executive director is Alex Hinton. Our engineer is Richard Good. I'm McGraw-Millhaven. This is America at Night on Westwood One.

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4: From ABC News, I'm Dave Packer. The jury in the Lindsey Clancy murder trial getting ready to deliberate for a seventh day. The defense asking the judge to remove one of the jurors. The jury foreperson saying one juror won't follow the judge's instructions about reasonable doubt. ABC News legal contributor Bernarda Villalona.
5: While, yes, there's an allegation that that person is not following the law, you got to remember there's 12 jurors that heard the same evidence, and they're making a different determination factor when it comes to what the facts and the evidence is and then applying it to the law. So a simple disagreement is not grounds for removal of a juror.
4: The jury must decide if the Massachusetts mother is criminally responsible for killing her three children or if she was suffering from postpartum psychosis. The U.S. and Iran trading a fresh round of airstrikes, but Vice President J.D. Vance speaking at the White House press briefing Thursday, playing down the war.
6: I wouldn't call it a war. Right now, there is no active shooting. I recognize there have been places where this has flared up. Major combat operations, again, major combat operations lasted for about 6 weeks.
7: Pushed to say when this will end, Vance put the onus on the Iranians, saying they need to stop shooting at commercial ships in the Strait of Hormuz. But he notably didn't say what the plan is to get Iran to stop. Karen Travers, ABC News, the White House.
4: Billionaire Leon Black was a no-show before the House Oversight Committee regarding the Epstein files. Black was friends with Jeffrey Epstein, accused

0: bankrolling the convicted sex offender after he was sentenced to prison in 2008. Black has denied all wrongdoing and filed suit against the Oversight Committee. Committee Chair James Comer.
1: I would hold him in contempt right now. This is the first time of all the people we've brought in, of all the powerful billionaires and political people we brought in for interviews and depositions, this is the first time anyone's filed suit.
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3: From the WTMJ Breaking News Center, I'm Jessica Gatso. Slenderman stabber Morgan Geiser is again petitioning for conditional release. Geiser was found not guilty by reason of mental defect in the stabbing of her classmate in 2018. She was sent to a group home in July of 2025, but escaped 2 months later and was found in Illinois. Defense attorney Anthony Cotton tells WTMJ.
4: Morgan's biggest risk factor was going to be that she could be persuaded by an older person or another adult to go leave the facility, and that's what she did.
3: Cotton argues that since Geiser was not violent while she was out, she should be considered again for conditional release. Her review hearing is set for November. The family of Corey Ruiz is calling on Madison leaders to implement body cameras for police officers after Ruiz was shot and killed by an officer in July. Civil rights attorney Ben Crump says the family also wants statewide legislation to require the cameras.
5: We want to make sure that there's a policy that will mandate when the body cam video will be released.
3: Madison Mayor Satya Rhodes Conway says she intends to fund body cameras in the 2027 city budget. A judge sides with a Shorewood resident in a case centered on public access to Lake Michigan's shoreline. Paul Florsheim was originally found guilty of trespassing after he was ticketed for walking near Atwater Beach. Florsheim appealed the decision, arguing that Wisconsin's public trust doctrine protects public access to beaches below the ordinary high water mark. A Milwaukee County judge ruled in favor of Florsheim. It's unclear if the Village of Shorewood plans to appeal the decision. Milwaukee County could soon implement speed limits for e-bikes on trails.
6: The proposed 15-mile-per-hour speed limit aims to target riders of so-called e-motos, which can approach double those speeds and are being used in increasing numbers. It's the kind of device Glendale Mayor Brian Kennedy tells WTMJ nearly ran him over while running on the Oakleaf Trail last month.
7: This person flew past me so fast, their arm literally brushed my shoulder as they went past. I had to kind of jolt a little bit, like, what the hell was that?
6: Enforcement would focus on areas of county trails with high foot traffic. The proposal will be considered later this month. Adam Roberts, WTMJ News.
3: In sports, the Brewers split the series with the Cubs losing 2-1 in Game 4. Next, they take on the Reds this evening. Coverage starts at 4:35 p.m. right here on WTMJ. Your WTMJ forecast, early showers today, then hot and humid, a high of 83. Saturday, storms are hit or miss, mostly cloudy and muggy, a high of 78. Sunday, another 50-50 chance for storms, mostly sunny and humid, a high of 77. Monday, partly cloudy with storms developing, still muggy, a high of 77. I'm Jessica Gatso, WTMJ News.
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10: It's amazing. After 80 years, we're still learning and finding out about World War II, Nazi Germany, and the aftermath. And that's why We have our next guest who has written a book called They Shall Not See the Dawn, The Manhunt for the Third Reich's Most Wanted. Charles Lachman has written the book. Charles Lachman has written a number of novels, a lot of nonfiction. He's also the executive producer of Inside Edition, and the book is They Shall Not See the Dawn, The Manhunt for the Third Reich's Most Wanted. Charles Lachman, welcome to America at Night. Thanks for joining us.
11: Well, thank you for having me. Really appreciate it.
10: It's amazing how this story has sort of been lost for history, right? We know about Nuremberg. We know about the movie that just came out. But how they were captured, that's a story in and of itself, which the book talks about.
11: That's exactly the focus of the book. There were 24 defendants at Nuremberg. They were Hitler's inner circle. And I was always fascinated by the war crimes trial way before the movie came out. And I started doing some research and I tried to figure out how did they end up in the dock at the war crimes trial? Did they turn themselves in? No, they did not. For the most part, they were hiding out in the chaos of post-war Germany. They were tracked down. They were living under phony names and ID papers. Well, then it became a question of, okay, so how were they captured and by whom? And that turned out to be quite a tale. And that's what my book is about. It's the untold story of the greatest manhunt in history.
10: Yeah, no question about it. Was it a concentrated effort by the Allies? Who spearheaded this idea?
11: As the war was approaching its end, there was a kind of a master list drawn up by the Allied intelligence forces. And that list was distributed to an elite force of American agents assigned to the U.S. Army's Counterintelligence Corps. And they were among the best and brightest of Army draftees and enlisted personnel. And some of them, many years later, would become famous. Henry Kissinger was a CIC agent, and so was the a young staff sergeant named Jerome David Salinger from New York City. Well, he, many years later, became the famous author of The Catcher in the Rye, J.D. Salinger.
10: You're saying that J.D. Salinger and Henry Kissinger were part of the group of allies who tracked down the Nazis and brought them to Nuremberg?
11: They were CIC agents who were involved in the interrogation and investigation. Those two did not end up capturing the Nuremberg defendants. That was the mission of other CIC agents. But these two authors, gentlemen, I mentioned them because they're famous. They're in the CIC. And it's an illustration of the brain power that was behind the agents. They were called G-men in khakis, who were assigned to CIC. They were the best and the brightest. They came from traditional walks of life. In civilian life, they were police detectives, bankers, some PhDs, professors, lawyers, journalists. There was a race car driver. There were a lot of sons of missionaries. But they had one thing in common, which was brain power and intellect. And many of them, like Kissinger, knew the German language. Obviously, he was born in Germany. He came to America as a penniless refugee with his family. He returned to Germany as a member of the conquering army of the U.S. Of the U.S. forces.
10: Mm. Charles Lachman, our guest. The book is called They Shall Not See the Dawn, The Manhunt for the Third Reich's Most Wanted. Charles, there was some theory, wasn't there, or some belief or some worry that they were going to run into the hills of Austria and start some type of guerrilla campaign?
11: It wasn't a theory. It was a genuine concern. They were called the werewolves. It was based on German folklore, half human, half wolves. Again, Nazi fantasy. But they were gathering in the Bavarian Alps. These were diehard Nazi big shots, SS troops, the Gestapo. Hitler's army had been shattered. They knew the war was over, but they refused to surrender. So thousands of these Nazi fanatics were prepared to engage in an epic last stand, a kind of a fanatical fight to the end. And they were gathering in the Bavarian Alps at the border between Germany and Austria. And this is where a lot of the CIC intelligence was focused on.

0: They were concerned that they would the werewolves would launch a guerrilla warfare. They would hit the Allies in the weak spots, the flanks, the rear, disrupt the lines of communication, make mayhem, and murder the Americans and the British Allied forces.
1: So there was a bit of a race to sort of arrest them before they had a chance to reconstitute, I'm assuming.
0: Exactly. The purpose of the of the manhunt was partly, yes, justice. They wanted to hang these Nazi war criminals for what they did during the war. But it was also a practical matter of stomping out the possibility of armed guerrilla warfare before it could really spark itself.
1: Who was the Nazi who was addicted to heroin or opiates?
0: Well, that was most famously Hermann Göring. You mentioned the movie Nuremberg. He was the subject of that movie. He was not only obese, but he was addicted to drugs. He actually surrendered. He was probably the only Nuremberg defendant who raised his hand up. It was a organized surrender arranged by his adjutant. And he actually had the ridiculous fantasy, the notion that he would meet with General Eisenhower and negotiate a surrender of the German forces to the Americans. Of course, that did not happen. He was jailed in Nuremberg and convicted of war crimes. And a few hours before he was to be hung, he committed suicide by biting on a glass vial of cyanide.
1: Mm. Charles Lachman, the book is "They Shall Not See the Dawn." How did you go about researching this? How much is out there about this 80 years later?
0: Not a lot, but enough. A lot of the stories of the CIC agents came from oral histories that the agents left behind. Some of it on deposit at various Holocaust museums around the world. There were also memoirs, privately published memoirs written by some of them. I had access to the National Archives at College Park in Maryland. And I also had access through a German-speaking historian researcher who knew the ins and outs of the German archives in Germany.
1: Mm. I know a lot of people love to play conspiracy theory, and at the time, I guess, there was a whole lot of conspiracy theories that Hitler somehow survived, escaped to the mountains. It's pretty well known, is it not, that he died in that bunker?
0: Well, the mystery was genuine, and it was really triggered by the Soviet dictator, Stalin. And when it was the Red Army that took over Berlin, and they were the ones who found Hitler's charred remains in the chancellery, the German chancellery, when they conquered Berlin, and those remains were removed to Moscow for his own nefarious purposes. Bear in mind, this was just the beginning of the Cold War. Stalin let it be known that in his opinion and the opinion of the Soviet army, Hitler could very well be alive. Why did he do this? Well, mischief. He also wanted to create the impression that the British were harboring Hitler, and he was he did it because he thought it would create chaos in the West.
1: But Hitler died in that bunker, right? He was committed suicide in that bunker, right? I mean, that's
0: there's no question that that he did die. It's fun to consider all these conspiracy theories over the years. You may have seen that what I thought was a great streaming movie a few years back called The Hunters, where Hitler survived and was living in South America. It never happened. There's no question, based on the historical records and also forensic records, that it's been established beyond any doubt

0: through DNA and dental records that Hitler is dead and died in 1945.
1: Charles Lachman, our guest. The book is called They Shall Not See the Dawn, The Manhunt for the Third Reich's Most Wanted. Why the title? Take me through the title, They Shall Not See the Dawn. What does that mean?
0: Right. It's based on something that Eisenhower decreed. After the Nuremberg verdicts came down in late September 1946, it was decided that that the hangings would take place within 16 days. And Eisenhower despised the Nazis, and he did not want them to see another dawn. So he told his men at the Palace of Justice in Nuremberg that he wanted the hangings to take place right after midnight, so that all of the 10 convicted Nazis would be hung before they could see another dawn.
1: Mm. There was one woman involved, wasn't there?
0: Well, only there were women who were hanged. Not at Nuremberg. There was a famous concentration, an infamous concentration camp guard who was a woman who was hanged at the Dachau trials, but not at Nuremberg.
1: Mm. Did any of them ever apologize, come to grips with what they had done, or were they defiant till the end?
0: Some of them did. Otto Frank, the so-called Butcher of Poland, made his peace with God on the steps at the gallows. So did some of the other defendants. But a number of them were defiant. Most notoriously, a monster of a man named Julius Streicher. He was the notorious publisher of a Nazi rag called Der Stürmer, which, no surprise, was Hitler's favorite newspaper. And he really set the tone in the 1920s and 30s for what became the Final Solution, the Holocaust. He was convicted at Nuremberg. And as he went up the steps, the 13 steps of the gallows, he looked out and he was asked, do you have any last words? What did he say? Heil Hitler. So he was defying to the end. Interestingly enough, the American hangman who was in charge of the hangings, a staff sergeant named John Woods, was so upset at hearing this that he manipulated the noose behind the Stryker's neck in a way that when the gallows were open and Stryker fell through, he did not snap his neck instantly as it was designed to do. Instead, he was slowly strangled to death, a torturous end to an evil man's life.
1: Mm. Charles Lachman, I got about a minute left. The book is called They Shall Not See the Dawn. Amazon bookstores everywhere. What's been the reaction? The book came out a couple months ago. What's the reaction that since the book's come out?
0: Well, the book came out actually a week or so ago.
1: Oh,
0: so,
1: I'm sorry.
0: No problem. And so it's bubbling. I've made a number of TV appearances and on CBS, and a lot more coming. So I think the reaction's been very positive. Had a great review in the Forbes magazine and the New York Post. They called it a kind of like a... I think the Post said that the narrative drive was so forceful it was like a Sherman tank going down the Autobahn. So that was good to hear. It's a very exciting, fast-paced narrative. It's not like a traditional history book. I wrote it almost like a nonfiction Day of the Jackal. I wanted to really, and it's written in the present tense, I really wanted to bring the readers into the moment so that they could kind of experience this intense manhunt, the most serious manhunt in world history, in my opinion, and have them experience it the way the CIC agents experienced it.
1: Yeah, Charles Lachman, the book is They Shall Not See the Dawn, The Manhunt for the Third Reich's Most Wanted. Charles Lachman, also a executive producer for Inside Edition. Charles, thank you very much. Fascinating conversation. Good luck with the book. Be safe down the road, and you're always welcome here. Thank you, sir.

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0: This is America at Night with McGraw Milhaven.
1: You know, I got a quick minute to tell this story about J.D. Salinger, of course, wrote Catcher in the Rye, the famous author who really only wrote Catcher in the Rye and was a recluse, virtually only wrote that, was a recluse in New England for years and years and years, died just a few years ago. At one point, I was at the J.P. Morgan Library in New York. I don't know what I was doing there. It's right there, right by the old Pan Am building, the MetLife building. And I think it was right off Park Avenue. And for whatever reason, I was waiting for a plane and had a couple hours. And I stumbled into the Morgan Library, the J.P. Morgan Library. And I'm minding my own business, and I'm looking at different things. And I come across this glass case. And in it is letters that J.D. Salinger wrote while he was in the Army. And one of the letters that J.D. Salinger wrote to his friend, and it said, I'm thinking about writing a book, and if I ever write this book, the main character is going to be named after my dear friend who I spent time with in the Army, J.D. Salinger. And he wrote the letter to his Army buddy named Holden Caulfield, who he writes Catcher in the Rye, and the main character's name is Holden Caulfield. And so there's the letter that J.D. Salinger writes to his Army buddy, Holden Caulfield, and says, if I ever write a book, I'm going to use your name as the main character's name. How about that? Yeah, it's at the Morgan Library in New York, if you ever get a chance. It's pretty cool to see. All right, stay right there. Bill Clevelin's on the road. We'll check in with him in a moment. America at Night continues.
0: Coming to you from the heart of the nation, this is America at Night with McGraw Milhaven.
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1: All right. Bill Cleveland is our traveling correspondent, our Westwood One traveling correspondent, and his website is BillOnTheRoad.com. Bill Cleveland, welcome back to the show, my dear friend.
2: Hello, McGraw. How you doing?
1: I'm doing good. Where are you in this crazy mixed up world?
2: I am in St. Louis, Missouri, where I began the week with strep throat, I might add. And so I had almost no voice this morning. It is a miracle, a radio miracle, that I'm joining you this evening. I must tell you, there are tens of people that are excited that I was able to join you this evening.
1: Did you get strep throat in Joliet last week, or how did you get strep throat?
2: I'm not sure, McGraw, but here's the deal. I get it once a year. It's not always the same time, but I will get it at least. Well, usually it's just once per year, and it runs. You know the thing. You get the gross looking junk on your tonsils, and then you're sneezing and cough, and it's gone. And I don't go do antibiotics or any of that crap. I just take it like a man. You know how guys are. We don't want to go to the doctor, right?
1: You just rub a little dirt on it.
2: Well, I haven't tried that. Does that work?
1: Not on your tonsils, I don't think. Yeah, no.
2: Oh, okay.
1: All right, fair enough. Well, so you're playing Hurt tonight. We appreciate you playing Hurt tonight. It's
2: my pleasure.
1: You're a gentleman and a scholar. All right, are we talking Dolly Parton tonight?
2: Yeah, I did an article for Yahoo Travel earlier in the week about Dolly Parton and about places that people can go, to kind of remember her, memorialize her, and of course these places will be around forever. So I thought I'd mention a few of those tonight because I'm sure Dolly Parton was a big part of many people listening tonight. People had her in loved their music, and just of course who didn't enjoy and love Dolly Parton. So the obvious first one I'll mention right off the bat is Dollywood. And I was just talking to a friend of mine the other day about Dollywood, and she was under the impression that Dollywood was this kind of cheesy theme park out in the middle of the Smoky Mountains, and I said, I have to tell you, I have been to Dollywood now, I think, three different times, and I will tell you, it is a first class operation. It is a wonderful theme park. It's super clean, great rides. They have good food there. They've got like a bald eagle sanctuary in the middle of the theme park. I mean, it is a really cool place. They have a replica of Dolly Parton's childhood home there, which you can see. And of course, it's super, super tiny, so pretty wild to see that. And then they have a really cool museum there with all sorts of awards that she had won, and dresses and instruments and handwritten lyrics to songs and things like that. So don't sleep on Dollywood. It is a wonderful theme park.
1: Are there, when you say theme park, do they have like roller coasters and rides and things like that? Oh, okay.
2: Yeah. So it was actually a Silver Dollar City theme park until 1986. And she decided to partner, I guess she bought into the franchise, and they turned it into Dollywood in the, mid 80s. And so, it's not all Dolly Parton themed, but it is, there's no mistaking that it's, owned by Dolly Parton while you're there. But it's very cool. I would highly recommend checking that out. And not far from there, you got the Dolly Parton statue. Went up in 1987. And I hope I'm not going to butcher the name. I always kind of stumble on this. I think it's Sevierville, Tennessee. If not, someone will angrily email me later, but I believe that's correct. Sevierville, Tennessee. And it's right there on the city hall, the courthouse, right out in front, which is pretty to see that. Now, for her childhood and her younger days, there are still a couple of places that if you happen to be in that neck of the woods and you want to see where a young 10-year-old Dolly Parton performed her very first gig, there's a theater called the Pines Theater in downtown Sevierville. And it's not a theater anymore, but they reopened it as a restaurant and an entertainment venue. It's called the Pines Downtown, so you can check that out. And she performed there, which is pretty wild. In 1956, she was 10 years old.
1: Wow.
2: And performed there. And another place that she performed, and again, this is the building is there. It's not a grocery store anymore, but apparently she used to perform at a place called the Cass Walker Grocery Store. Cass Walker's Grocery Store. And this, I guess, was a guy who was one of these very aggressive advertisers. You know what I'm talking about? Like, every town's got, it's either the car dealer or the furniture guy. And they're, you know, their name is all over the town. And so I believe he was kind of one of those. He had a grocery store, but people would come and perform there. And Dolly Parton was one. And the Everly Brothers actually also performed there and kind of got their start in their youth. So you can go and you can see that. That building is still there. It's part of a church now downtown. There's another place that a lot of people, I'm sure, listening have been to, and it's the Ryman Auditorium. So in 1959, Dolly Parton made her very first appearance on the Grand Ole Opry. She was 13 years old. Listen to this. She was introduced by music legend Johnny Cash. Can you imagine? That's who gets to introduce you on stage, Johnny Cash. she performed a song called "You Gotta Be My Baby," and she received three encores that night. How about that?
1: Wow.
2: So that's pretty cool. A lot of people call it the Mother Church of Country Music. It's an awesome facility. A lot of people think that's where the Grand Ole Opry started. That's actually not true. It started in another, actually, it had, I think, two other homes before it got to the Opry. But it was there from 1943 to 1974. But it's awesome to visit the Grand Ole Opry. Excuse me. Well, the Grand Ole Opry and the Ryman Auditorium, and certainly for some Dolly Parton history. There's another building that folks can tour, and with Dolly Parton history. It's called RCA Studio B. And so to visit this very historic studio, you'll have to visit the Country Music Hall of Fame in downtown Nashville. And from there, you can book a tour to go to check out Studio B. Now, a lot of people visit Studio B because there's a lot of Elvis Presley history there. In fact, when you tour the studio, and it's, you know, it's pretty small, but you'll go into that room and you'll see where Elvis recorded a lot of songs. You can actually have a seat at his favorite piano that they have there. Kind of fun to get your photo taken there. But Dolly, it's kind of a funny story. When she first got her first recording gig for, you know, record contract, and she was slated to sing some songs at RCA Studio B, she was in a hurry. She was running late, and she crashed her car into the building, RCA Studio B. And she didn't tell anybody. She didn't tell anybody she had crashed into the. And I guess afterwards she left, and then people were like, what the heck? Why are these bricks screwed up on the side of the building? And so you can actually still see on the side of the building where Dolly Parton crashed her car into the side of ours. But this is where she sang "I Will Always Love You." That's where she recorded that and a handful of other songs there. But it's a wonderful tour if you've never been. RCA Studio B, that's a good one. Another one on the list is, in fact, the Grand Ole Opry House. Now, I'm guessing you're not a country music fan.
1: First of all, you're wrong. I love country music.
2: Okay.
1: I love I love Garth Brooks. I love George Strait. But I love old school country, and it depends.
2: Earl Haggard, Johnny Cash.
1: Yeah. All of them, and Johnny Cash is too. Yeah, it pains me that I haven't gone to Nashville to see all this stuff. I got to put that on my list.
2: Yes. Yeah. When you go, you let me know. I will mark out your itinerary to show you things to see. Well, to see what's left. My gosh, they butchered a lot of the stuff in that town. So it's losing a lot of authenticity, unfortunately. But the Grand Ole Opry House is there. Since 1969, Dolly Parton's been a member of the Opry. And what's really cool about the Grand Ole Opry House, not only is it now the longest home of the famous radio program, you can do this really great tour. You can go backstage. It's just regular folks now can go back. You can see the dressing rooms. They'll take you out on the stage, and you can actually stand in the center circle. And for people who don't know the history of the Opry, the center circle is a really important part of country music, because once you become a Grand Ole Opry member, you'll go out there and you get to perform your songs right on this circle. And the circle is important because it came from the Ryman Auditorium, where people like Patsy Cline, even Elvis, a lot of the folks that we just talked about, you know, perform. So there's a lot of history there.
1: Yeah.
2: And when somebody performs for the first time, you know, they'll break down in tears because it's such a magical moment for them.
1: Take
2: the tour and see the show. Totally recommend that. And then one other, I'll say two quick ones here. So Dolly has a, ever the entrepreneur, she had a truck stop built like just a couple months before she passed away. And it's called Dolly's Tennessee Travel Stop. And it's just south of Nashville in a little town called Cornersville, Tennessee. It's on 65 somewhere. And so you can go in there, and it's got, of course, all Dolly Parton-themed stuff. And then in downtown Nashville, I don't think it's open yet. I think it opens maybe next month or the following month. Getting ready to open a place called the Songteller Hotel and Museum. And it will have the largest exhibition devoted to Dolly Parton's life and career anywhere. It's like 20,000 square feet. So all of her things will be there for people to go and see in person, which should be pretty cool if you're a Dolly Parton fan.
1: Now, I'm looking at this article you wrote for Yahoo Travel. You also have a little something about Dolly Parton's home. Tell me about that.
2: Well, her home was in Brentwood, Tennessee. Well, she had quite a few houses around the country. And so her house is it's barely visible from the street. I'm not going to give you the address, but it's not really a big secret. It's in Brentwood, Tennessee. And in fact, this last week, people have been stopping by and putting flowers and you know, stuff in front of the gates there. And the neighbors will tell you that it's pretty, you know, it was always kind of funny because everything with Dolly was on point theme wise. Like, for example, her gardeners would drive around the property in these hot pink, you know, golf carts, and you know, at Christmas time, all the lights would be, you know, pink. And so, anyway, it's kind of fun. But you can barely see the house from the street, and you can see the gate, so you can drive through. They actually just sold. She had another property I didn't know out in California near Santa Barbara that just went up for sale like last week. And so she had a lot of homes because she had a lot of money.
1: Any chance of turning that Brentwood, Tennessee home into the like museum or a place like
2: a Graceland kind of?
1: Yeah, like
2: thing?
1: A Graceland type of deal. Yeah.
2: I got to tell you, man, I don't think so. I could be totally wrong. I have no inside information, but, you know, she was pretty good about keeping her life private for the most part. You know, for being such a public person, you really did, you know, so I would be very, very surprised, but you never know.
1: Yeah.
2: You never know. People would come.
1: Her husband died. She didn't have any kids. Yeah. So I guess she's leaving it to her nieces and nephews and everybody else. But, I don't know. But you've been to Graceland, right? I mean, that's a tour and a half to go see Elvis's. Yes. Yeah. Yeah.
2: It is. It's very interesting. So you got to do at least once in your life.
1: And the Graceland, what's most bizarre about Graceland is that it's a very, in today's standards, it's a very modest house. Yeah.
2: It's not huge. Yeah. It's not small. The property is quite large I think it's a nice size property, but you're right. The home itself is not gigantic in today's terms. Yeah. It's pretty modest. And but it is, and if you haven't been there recently, I lose track of time, but they used to have all of like Elvis's stuff in that house, like, you know, but what they've done is they opened up another museum kind of across the street there, and it's huge. And so you can walk through, you can see all of his gold records. You can see the, you know, the TV that he shot out the night. Remember that famous, he put a bullet through a television apparently one night at his house. That's on display. His cars, everything else. It's all in this one gigantic complex now. And so it's cool to walk through the house where it's not cluttered. You know what I'm saying?
1: Yeah. Yeah.
2: And so like you see the racquetball court, it looks like a racquetball court. It doesn't look like a storage facility.
1: All right. Yeah. Yeah. Yeah.
2: So yeah, pretty cool. Yeah.
1: All right. Last question for you, Bill Cleveland. Let's go back to your picture you have here in Dollywood. It's a picture you have in front of Dolly Parton's RV. Can you go and tour that RV or was she there backstage and you were just hanging out with Dolly Parton?
2: No, well, you know, it's funny. I was telling your phone's your producer. I got to meet Dolly one time at a travel writing conference. She surprised us. We thought we were sitting there waiting for some marketing guy to come out and talk to us. And lo and behold, we all hear this squeaky voice from behind. Well, why are they all sitting in the dark out there? And I thought, holy moly, it's Dolly Parton. And she walked out, and she couldn't have been nicer. There was like 20 of us in the group. Couldn't have been nicer. She was really, really nice. That is, in fact, the picture you're looking at. That is her tour, one of her tour buses, and people can walk through that if they go to Dollywood. They have that on display, and you can see how Dolly liked to travel around the country.
1: Why are they sitting in the dark?
2: Why are they sitting in the dark?
1: Because they made us sit in the darks. That's good
2: Yeah,
1: stuff.
2: didn't know where the light switch was. That's why.
1: All right, Bill, you're playing hurt with that sore throat, but you sound great. Good stuff. Good walk down memory lane with Dolly Parton. BillOnTheRoad.com. We check in every Thursday. Take care of your voice, and we'll talk to you next week. Thanks, Bill.
2: Okay, will do. See you later.
1: You got it. You wanted a little dose of Dolly Parton. You got it all right then and there. Check out his article on Yahoo, Bill Cleveland on Yahoo Travel, and, of course, the website, BillOnTheRoad.com. 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
1: I recently said to somebody, boy, I guess with all this NIL money and paying football players and everything, there's going to be no such thing as a scandal in college football. And 3 days later, boy, was I wrong. The investigation continues into North Carolina. The general manager of North Carolina, Michael Lombardi, has resigned, and now the investigation continues, focused on North Carolina Tar Heel defensive coordinator Steve Belichick, who is currently on medical leave. Per reports, investigators are questioning witnesses regarding Steve Belichick, who is the son of Bill Belichick, who used drugs on the job and provided drugs to at least one player. There is another investigation exploring whether unarmed members of North Carolina's recruiting staff had sexual relationships with players. Lawyers have inquired about a possible sexual relationship between assistant coaches and recruiting staff. Subjects of the interviews include current and former Tar Heel players, parents, staff members. The investigation also targets documents and screenshots of text conversations. So North Carolina and Bill Belichick

0: has not been identified as any part of the investigation, but he is the head coach. And you got to wonder what's going on at North Carolina, where the head coach, who, by the way, don't you love these head coaches who know everything about everything, and they want to know every minute detail, when you went to bed last night, what you had for breakfast, what your shoe size is, how big your hand is. And then when something like this happens, I had no idea. What? Drugs? Alcohol? Women? What? Really? I didn't know. I had no idea. Right? They're control freaks until someone's investigating. And then, I don't, what happened? I didn't know. Stay right there. We'll take phone calls next hour. Our executive director is Alex Hinton. Our engineer tonight is Richard Good. I'm McGraw-Milhaven, and this is America at Night on Westwood One.
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4: From ABC News, I'm Dave Packer. Jury deadlock in the Lindsey Clancy trial. Her defense attorney suggested a lone juror is not listening to the judge's instruction and is all that stands between the Massachusetts mother who killed her three children and a verdict of not guilty by reason of insanity.
5: The judge is expected to question that one holdout juror before the jury begins deliberations for a seventh day. The concern is the one holdout could cause a mistrial and force this whole emotional, gut-wrenching case to be replayed.
4: ABC's Aaron Katursky. The war against Iran has been driving up oil costs this week, feeding inflation concerns. According to GasBuddy, the national average price of diesel fuel that powers the trucks hauling most of what we buy rising to a record $5.82 a gallon, up more than $2 from a year ago. The Trump administration making an urgent appeal to the Supreme Court to allow new postal service rules for mail-in ballots to take effect immediately. This after President Trump's executive order aimed at restricting access to voting by mail. A federal judge temporarily blocking the changes, and North Carolina will start sending out ballots tomorrow. State Board of Elections Director Sam Hayes.
6: These are active legal proceedings, and we will allow the courts to resolve them. Our responsibility is to monitor those developments and make sure that North Carolina counties have clear guidance if anything changes.
4: Former Venezuelan President Nicolas Maduro asking a federal judge to dismiss the drug trafficking case against him, claiming he's protected by head of state immunity. Women paying tribute to feminist icon Gloria Steinem, who died Wednesday at the age of 92. Nancy Cook is a member of the North Carolina chapter of the National Organization for Women.
7: It's very important in my life. I was a teenager in the 60s, and she opened up our eyes that there was more that we could do as women.
4: You're listening to ABC News.
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8: From the WTMJ Breaking News Center, I'm Jessica Gatso. Slender Man stabber Morgan Geiser is again petitioning for conditional release. Geiser was found not guilty by reason of mental defect in the stabbing of her classmate in 2018. She was sent to a group home in July of 2025, but escaped 2 months later and was found in Illinois. Defense attorney Anthony Cotton tells WTMJ.
9: Morgan's biggest risk factor was going to be that she could be persuaded by an older person or another adult to go leave the facility, and that's what she did.
8: Cotton argues that since Geiser was not violent while she was out, she should be considered again for conditional release. Her review hearing is set for November. The family of Corey Ruiz is calling on Madison leaders to implement body cameras for police officers after Ruiz was shot and killed by an officer in July. Civil rights attorney Ben Crump says the family also wants statewide legislation to require the cameras.
10: We want to make sure that there's a policy that will mandate when the body cam video will be released.
8: Madison Mayor Satya Rhodes Conway says she intends to fund body cameras in the 2027 city budget. A judge sides with a Shorewood resident in a case centered on public access to Lake Michigan's shoreline. Paul Florsheim was originally found guilty of trespassing after he was ticketed for walking near Atwater Beach. Florsheim appealed the decision, arguing that Wisconsin's public trust doctrine protects public access to beaches below the ordinary high water mark. A Milwaukee County judge ruled in favor of Florsheim. It's unclear if the Village of Shorewood plans to appeal the decision. Milwaukee County could soon implement speed limits for e-bikes on trails.
11: The proposed 15-mile-per-hour speed limit aims to target riders of so-called e-motos, which can approach double those speeds and are being used in increasing numbers. It's the kind of device Glendale Mayor Brian Kennedy tells WTMJ nearly ran him over while running on the Oakleaf Trail last month.
12: This person flew past me so fast, their arm literally brushed my shoulder as they went past. I had to kind of jolt a little bit, like, what the hell was that?
11: Enforcement would focus on areas of county trails with high foot traffic. The proposal will be considered later this month. Adam Roberts, WTMJ News.
8: In sports, the Brewers split the series with the Cubs losing 2-1 in Game 4. Next, they take on the Reds this evening. Coverage starts at 4:35 p.m. right here on WTMJ. Your WTMJ forecast, early showers today, then hot and humid, a high of 83. Saturday, storms are hit or miss, mostly cloudy and muggy, a high of 78. Sunday, another 50-50 chance for storms, mostly sunny and humid, a high of 77. Monday, partly cloudy with storms developing, still muggy, a high of 77. I'm Jessica Gatso, WTMJ News.
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0: tomorrow I will be taking off, and Josh Gilbert will be filling in. So I would expect you to treat him a little nicer than you treat me from time to time. So Josh is good peeps, and he's helping out with the show. And so he'll be filling in for me tomorrow. I'm taking the night off. Not going anywhere, just taking the night off. A little four-day weekend with the fam. So got that going on. Let's talk. Let's get a look at your news update, and then we'll go to the phones. 1-844-2-McGraw, 1-844-262-4729. Those are the phone numbers, text messages, phone calls, voicemails. Got a couple lines open for you. We love open phones. Never screen, never have, never will. Talked about this earlier. 6 days of deliberations, and they're no closer to a charge for Lindsey Clancy. Apparently, the jury is split 11 to 1. We don't know if it's 11 to 1 for murder or 11 to 1 for the lesser charge of mental incapacity. So the judge sent them home and said reconsider. So it's a quagmire. We'll see what happens tomorrow. But after a heated sidebar, the defense attorney asked for the judge to dismiss the juror who was holding out. The judge wouldn't do it. And said, go home, everybody, and think about your position, and let's try again tomorrow. So that's the latest from the Lindsey Clancy story. Officials in Los Angeles announced that they are banning most artificial intelligence tools at all grade levels. Los Angeles is the second largest school district in the country. The move came just days after America's largest school district, New York City, announced it would ban artificial intelligence through the eighth grade. Extraordinary pushback from parents. They do not want artificial intelligence in their schools. So that's interesting. The two largest school districts, New York and Los Angeles, have banned artificial intelligence, at least through the eighth grade. Are you feeling somewhat anxious? Somewhat adventurous, more argumentative than you'd like to admit. Ever wonder why? Researchers have found over 1,000 genetic markers tied to your personality. Yeah, agreeableness, conscientious, neuroticism, openness to experience. Nearly two-thirds of these markers were identified for the first time, revitalizing the decades-old argument as to whether or not DNA shapes who we are and who we become. Mortgage rates climbed even higher, highest level in more than a year. Believe it or not, this is an interesting story. The federal grand jury indicted an ICE officer on charges of making false statements about a shooting during the crackdown in Minnesota last winter. A grand jury, clearly seated by Todd Blanche, right? He's the attorney general. Indicted an ICE officer on charges of making false statements about a shooting during the crackdown in Minnesota last year. That's interesting, considering all the things that have been said about the attorney general's office. We'll watch that space. Volkswagen said it's cutting 50,000 jobs in the face of surging Chinese competition and energy prices. Listen to this. The spending, talking about data centers. Spending on data centers drove up imports. The U.S. trade deficit bounced back to its highest levels in more than 16 months. Elon Musk is in the news. He began to unleash what is expected to be $100 million war chest to help Republicans in the midterms. Imagine having $100 million to waste on elected officials. He needs to give it to Ken Paxton. Ken Paxton's not doing so well. He needs some help. And the Republicans are ringing the bell saying, hey, someone's got to help Ken Paxton. Let's see here. Grainy, threatening footage of Dr. Seuss's Cat in the Hat character, seemingly made with AI, has terrorized school children and prompted investigations. How is that legal? How in the world is that legal? I don't get it. I don't get it. You know, we can't play certain music on this show because it's copyrighted, and we're not allowed to infringe on people's copyrights. However, you can take a Cat in the Hat character and turn him into some zombie and terrorize school children. That's legal. The world's gone mad. Um, And finally, I won't get into that story. Let's do this. 1-844-2-McGraw, 1-844-262-4729. Let's go to Gil in San Antonio. Gil, you've been holding on way too long. Gil, welcome to America at Night. Thanks for checking in.
1: Yes. I wanted to give you a couple of comments about the guests that you had regarding tracking down Nazis and Henry Kissinger.
0: Yeah.
1: Henry Kissinger was part of a group of German-speaking U.S. Army people who were trained at Camp Ritchie in Maryland. They were called the Ritchie Boys. Mm. And there were several thousand, as I understand. Henry Kissinger's widow passed last month on the 20th. Henry lived to be 100. And I have one degree of separation from Mr. Kissinger. I was a military aide of a civilian official at the intelligence school that used to be at Fort Devens in Massachusetts. And he graduated from Harvard in 1950 in the same class as Henry Kissinger.
0: Well, there you go.
1: Yeah. All right. And I have a Henry Kissinger joke.
0: Oh, all right. Who doesn't love a good Henry Kissinger joke?
1: Well, get the cough button. You may hit it, but anyhow, this is back when Henry and Nancy got married, and this is a Mexican Henry Kissinger joke because Mr. Kissinger had a reputation of being quite a playboy before he got married, and Henry and Nancy went to a very exclusive Mexican resort on their honeymoon, and Secretary of State Kissinger gave instructions, don't contact me unless there's a national emergency. Well, there was a national emergency, so the State Department contacted their correspondents in Mexico, the Mexican Department of Foreign Affairs, and said, well, we need to locate Mr. Kissinger. So the Mexican gets on the phone with his not perfect English, and Secretary Kissinger answers, and the Mexican says, "Are you Kissinger?" And Henry answers, "No, I'm Schrödinger."
0: All right. No. I saw it coming. Oh my goodness! What are you gonna do? All right. We're going to regroup.
1: I warned you.
0: You know, Gil, I thank you for the phone call. We'll have to do that on the podcast. Gil, have yourself a good night. Thanks for checking in. Good stuff. All right. Hold that thought. We'll see if we're still allowed to come back. This is not Facebook. This is not TikTok. There are rules, people. There are rules. America at Night. Back in a moment.
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1: All right, a couple of text messages here. Let's see here. Carol in Illinois says, "Hey, McGraw, before you take your four-day vacation, can you please share the Andre Agassi story? Enjoy your weekend. You deserve it, and know you will be missed. Thank you very much." Here's one from, "Hope you find your 14 shoe size. Try Lori's in Glendale." All right, I'll do that. Lydell in South Carolina says, "I agree with you 100%. How can you remove a juror to find one who agrees? That's absolute bull," right? That doesn't make any sense to me. And then BG checks in from New York. God bless America. And then one more here. Another report says the money honey, Maria Bartiromo, leaked something to the White House. An internal memo said that don't repeat Trump's election lies. You know, that's interesting because I remember when President Trump had his Oval Office speech to the nation. We carried it here live. And I was watching Hannity that night. And, you know, on the monitors here in the studio. And after his speech in which he calls out China for trying to upend the 2020 elections or the 2024 elections, whatever he was saying, I was expecting Fox to do like a whole

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1: Of, you know, dissect and decipher and, you know, talk about the speech, at least for a while. They went, they finished it and then went somewhere else. And now, if you believe the reports, Maria Bartiromo, there was a memo that was sent out to Fox personalities saying, hey, don't bring up the whole voting thing when it comes to Trump. And apparently she sent a screenshot to the White House. Remember, Fox had to pay $700 and some odd million as a settlement for alleging voter fraud in that 2020 election. Is that what it was? Fox is pretty pretty adamant that they don't want to get sued again. So that whole story is kind of interesting. We'll see where all that thing takes us. Catherine in Vancouver, thanks for holding on. Welcome to America at Night.
2: Hey, I got that French toast recipe thingy.
1: French toast grilled cheese. What do you got?
2: Now, you know how I make grilled cheese, right? Okay,
1: I
2: do butter on the pan, but I do it low so it doesn't burn.
1: Okay.
2: Okay, and you have to have pumpernickel bread.
1: Okay.
2: So in a bowl, you have it egg whipped, and you just stick a tad of milk because it'll make it brown and real nice.
1: Okay.
2: Dip your pumpernickel bread in the egg and the milk.
1: Mm-hmm.
2: Get it soaked, right? Like you're doing French toast. Throw it in the pan.
1: Yeah.
2: I put the pan on low so you don't burn, right?
1: Right, yeah.
2: Yeah. And then what you want to do is when that side is half cooked, like lightly browned, you flip it over. And the side, so what's facing you is the cook side.
1: Right.
2: That's where you put your cheese.
1: Okay, so you put your cheese and then you put your other piece of bread on top of that?
2: Well, you got to have two pieces of bread in the pan.
1: Oh, I see. So you want to lightly toast the one side and then flip it over.
2: Yeah.
1: Okay, gotcha. What kind of cheese do you use?
2: Cheddar.
1: Cheddar. Sharp cheddar?
2: Yeah.
1: Extra sharp cheddar?
2: Whatever you like.
1: All right, fair enough. Catherine in Vancouver. Yes.
2: But you never stick the cheddar, the cheese on the uncooked side.
1: Got it. Good to know. Catherine in Vancouver, thank you.
2: But no, I'm not done.
1: Yes.
2: But when you do the egg, you put garlic in there.
1: Garlic in the bread.
2: In the milk, in the egg.
1: Keep the vampires away.
2: Okay. And then, but now watch this part. When it's cooked.
1: Yes.
2: You have it on the plate. You put salsa on the top.
1: Salsa.
2: Yes.
1: Salsa.
2: Okay. So it's not really eggy. This is like really, really like Italian kind of taste. This. Oh, it's nice. Lots of salsa on the top.
1: Yeah. Pumpernickel French toast grilled cheese.
2: Yeah.
1: All right. We'll check it out. Catherine, thanks for the phone call. There you go. Here's the deal. We just have just enough time. Let's go to Tony. Tony, welcome to America at Night. Thanks for joining us, my friend.
3: Hi, how are you?
1: How was your date the other night?
3: I'm pleading the fifth on that.
1: All right, what do you got for us tonight?
3: Just gonna make it worse for me. If I keep talking about this. And then I heard Joe from, I don't know where you call him, emo, and he was like, gave you some type of dissertation and calling the play, or whatever you want to call it, calling it a triangle. I'm like, I started laughing like you can't believe it. I had to record that and send it to her. And she hasn't talked to me for 2 days.
1: Wow. Isn't she lucky?
3: Yeah, exactly. Oh, my God. And you see, I...

0: Yeah, nice. Listen, I was listening to you earlier about your expert on the law and that, on that.
1: Yeah, Lindsay Clancy story. Yeah.
0: Clancy story, which is a terrible story. And it reminds me of Susan Smith, and it reminds you of the other Texas
1: yeah.
0: case. So, first of all, my opinion is simple. I'm not an expert like she is, but two or three things. Number one, she's not a well person. I don't think she's 100% in any way, and I think that she probably has some kind of issue, you know, mental issue, obviously, and I'm not an expert. I didn't hear the trial. But the thing that when I heard when she said that one jury member was not following the law.
1: Right.
0: Well, the number one thing is the jury is a fact-finding group of people in the criminal law field, right? They're
1: yeah.
0: fact-finders.
1: Yeah, no, I agree. Tony, I got to go. I'm short on time. I hate to cut you off, but I'm short on time. I agree with you, though. I know exactly where you're going. I don't know. The jury isn't supposed to follow the law. That's their opinion. They're supposed to decide. That whole story makes no sense to me. Thanks, Tony. America at Night, back in a moment.
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0: What's on your mind? Call 844-2-McGraw and be a part of America at Night with McGraw Millhaven.
1: All right, let's go back. We got 1-844-2-McGraw, 1-844-262-4729. America at Night. We got phone calls. We got a whole bunch of text messages. Let's check in with Doug in Sheboygan, Wisconsin. Doug, what do you got for us tonight?
2: Yeah, last night you were talking about grilled cheese sandwiches. I put mine in the oven. Put a piece of tinfoil down on a cookie sheet, double cheese it. Comes out perfectly, about 5 to 10 minutes. Melts in really good. And also, still wondering about that Andre Agassi story. I'd like to hear that. He's really had an interesting life. Cody and Barbara Streisand and Brooke Shields right there. That's very interesting.
1: All right. You want to hear the Agassi story? Carol wants to hear it. Doug wants to hear the Andre Agassi story. Let me see if I can tell this story. Okay. It's going back a number of years. Maybe, I don't know, 16, 17 years ago. No, actually, it even starts long before that. All right. Here's the story. So, I've told you about my cousin, the writer, right? He's a very famous writer. His name is J.R. Moehringer. And very famous writer. But before he was a famous writer, he was just my cousin. And we would go and to the bar, and like two brothers, right? We grew up together, same household, same everything. Our mothers were sisters. We would get into arguments about sports. And, you know, one day we'd argue about the Mets. The next day we'd argue about Reggie Jackson. The next day we'd argue about whatever, right? Back when you could disagree with and still like each other, right? Today you're not allowed to disagree with anybody, because if you disagree with them, you have to call them every name in the book. Anyway, so we were having a conversation, and in every time the conversation switched to tennis, the name Andre Agassi would show up. And I was a big McEnroe fan, but I didn't like Andre Agassi. I had no, oh my goodness, the image is everything. I just, for whatever reason, Andre Agassi rubbed me the wrong way. And we would get into these arguments. How can you like McEnroe and not like Agassi? And then they'll back and forth. Okay, fine. So that's the premise. Well, fast forward to, 2005, 2006, maybe 2007. And my cousin writes the book, The Tender Bar. And it's a New York Times bestseller. And it's the story of his life, but it's our family. And it's his story, but it's our family. So lo and behold, he gets a phone call one day, and it's Andre Agassi. And Andre Agassi says to him, "Hey, this is my last go at the U.S. Open." And Jerry says, "Yeah, I know. I was watching it last night." And Andre says, I've been in between matches to sort of, calm my nerves. I've been reading your book, The Tender Bar." And J.R. says, "Oh, that's fantastic." And Andre says, "I have a couple of questions I'd like to ask you." So, sure, what do you got? So they're talking about the book. And at one point, Andre Agassi asks the question, did you guys ever talk about me at the bar? Was, you guys talked a lot of sports. Was my name ever mentioned in this?" And my cousin says, "I don't think Uncle Charlie ever mentioned you much, but my cousin McGraw, man, he hates you. He's got no use for you." So anyway, they end up becoming friends, and JR helps Andre write his book, Open, the biography of Andre Agassi, which, by the way, is considered one of the best sports biographies ever written. As a matter of fact, Apple has announced that they're doing either a documentary or a docuseries on it. They just announced it. That they're now finally, after all these years, doing a documentary on Andre Agassi's life. So they become friends. They're working on this book. And lo and behold, Andre Agassi has, I don't know if he still does, but back then he had this unbelievable charity event every year in Las Vegas, where he would invite all of these famous acts and famous people and comedians, and interspersed with a mini concert and a comedian and a band. And it was just an amazing night where he would raise all this money for these local charities. And so Andre turns to my cousin and says, "Hey, why don't you invite your cousin McGraw out to Vegas? And, we can go to this charity event." So they invite me to the charity event. I'm like, yeah, sure. I'm not doing anything. Yeah, I'll go out to Vegas for a weekend. Yeah, all right, fine. So we go out to Vegas. It's a black tie tuxedo type of a deal. So we go and I get all dressed up and shave and shower and put on the tux. And we go to, I think it was the MGM. And so we're there and I meet Andre, and the man could not have been any nicer. And I meet Steffi Graf, his wife, shy, but could not be any nicer. So I'm sitting there at the table and I'm enjoying, I mean, the star-studded gala was insane. It was like Hall & Oates and Tony Bennett and Jerry Seinfeld, and it might have been the Gin Blossoms. I mean, it was just an insane, like, group of, it's like every, like the Gin Blossoms played two songs, then Tony Bennett sang three songs, and then Jerry Seinfeld got up and told 10 minutes of jokes, and then Hall & Oates went up and sang some songs, and then I might have even been Bill Cosby. I mean, it was insane. The lineup was nuts. And I'm sitting there enjoying the dinner and the drinks and my beer, my cocktail is just, you know, just slightly getting low. And Andre gets up from his table, walks over to me and says, "Can I get you another drink?" Oh, my goodness. Thank you very much. Goes to the bar, gets me a drink, puts the drink right in front of me. 10 minutes later, 15 minutes later, my drink's a little low. He excuses himself from his table. He's at the next table. Excuses himself, comes over, picks up the drink, goes to the bar, gets another one, gives it back to me. There you go. And this happens all night long. All night long. And afterwards, there's a post party. And we're there with all of the dignitaries from the event. And Emeril Lagasse, the famous chef, is, because I might have been at his restaurant, or he was the celebrity chef, or they hired him to run the after party or whatever. And Emeril throws down, so it must have been, I don't know, 20, 25 people, maybe even more. And he throws down all this shrimp on the table. And Andre gets up and from across the room comes over and says, "Get this off the table right now. McGraw's allergic to shellfish." So Emeril says, "Oh, I didn't know." They scoop it up. And 5 minutes later, he throws down chicken something, some insane chicken dish. And I was like, this, I mean, it was embarrassing how nice Andre Agassi was to me. So we did, right, laughing, telling stories, the whole thing. So at the end of the night, I don't know, it's maybe 2 o'clock in the evening, 2 o'clock in the morning, whatever it is, and the night's over with, and we're saying our goodbyes. And, you know, thank you. It was nice to meet you. It was nice to meet you. And I finally get to Andre, and I said, I can't even begin to thank you for what a night I'll never forget. You couldn't have been any more of a gracious host. What a true gentleman. Thank you. 1,000 thank yous. What a night to remember. Thank you for just letting me be a part of it. And he puts his arm around my neck and he brings me in real close and he says, "Do you still think I'm a jerk?" However, he doesn't say jerk. He uses some other language. "Do you still think I'm a jerk?" And I said, no. I don't think you're a jerk. I think you're a very, very nice man. So never judge a book by his Canon commercial. So that's my Andre Agassi story. He is actually a very, very nice man. And a lovely, lovely relationship with his wife, Steffi Graf. They live a normal American life. He just happens to be, right, one of the greatest tennis players of all time. And Steffi Graf, one of the greatest female tennis players of all time. And the two of them live a nice, happy life. And, it was just an insight into a really, really nice man. And really very, very funny. So there's my Andre Agassi story for you. And if you get a chance, read the book. The book is fantastic. The book, Open, which now Apple's turning into a documentary or a docuseries. I don't know exactly which, but it's been announced. I don't think I'm telling any tales out of school. It is one of the best sports biographies ever written. So that's my story, and I'm sticking through it. 1-844-2-McGraw, 1-844-262-4729. Let's go to Robert in New Haven. Robert, you're on America at Night. Thanks for joining us.
3: Thank you for picking up the call, as always. That book must be an old book because Agassi, I believe he was going out with Brooke Shields a while back.
1: Yeah, but the book came out.
3: He was honest in the book.
1: Oh yeah. Oh no. Yeah. No. It was very honest. Yeah. No. Again, that book is considered one of the best sports biographies ever. I mean, he goes into the French Open, and he's one of the few at the time. I think he was maybe the third or fourth tennis player ever to win the career Grand Slam. A couple of others have now done it since then. But at that point, he was only the third or fourth person ever to win the career Grand Slam. One of the greatest of all time.
3: Well, the reason why I called, though, if you don't mind.
1: Yeah, go ahead.
3: The girl that supposedly killed those kids in Massachusetts, I guess she, admitted to it.
1: Right.
3: And the sad part might be that another person, took a picture of the jury. So the person who took the picture may go to jail for 20 years, but the person who killed the children may not spend a day in jail.
1: Yeah.
3: And, like Neil Young says, help us, help us, help us. And there's a guy named Turtle Boy in Massachusetts also. I don't know if you followed that with the Karen Reed thing. And this guy asked the person, hey, like 6 months after the death of this policeman, says, hey, what do you think about the person who was found on your front lawn? What do you think about it? He went to jail for 6 months for intimidating witnesses, but the real killer in that particular case has never spent a minute in jail.
1: Yeah, well, it's awful hard to compare one to one. But look, You cannot take pictures of a jury, and nobody's saying what she did was right, and that's a completely apples and oranges. But to compare,
3: exactly, that's what I'm saying.
1: No, right. I mean, nobody is saying it's okay to kill a kid. This woman, and look, I'm not taking sides on it. I have no idea what society.
3: 20 years to take a picture.
1: Again, I'm not taking sides on this, but you can't have people going around vigilante taking pictures of jurors. You can't do it. She did it for clicks.
3: I guess so.
1: She did it for clicks or notoriety or whatever. I don't know anything. I don't know anything about the woman who took the pictures. Maybe she's mentally unstable. But we do know enough about Lindsay Clancy is that clearly, and I don't know what should happen to this woman. I'm not smart enough to make that decision. I don't know, but she...
3: Pharmaceutical companies are not going to be saying nothing because they're held...
1: The woman, there's a difference. The woman begged for help, couldn't get it, didn't get it. For whatever reason, nobody helped her. She ends up doing the terrible deed. She then tries to kill herself by jumping out of a window. I mean, the whole story is beyond tragic. Yeah.
3: It got crippled.
1: It's a horrific story. So, Robert,
3: keep up the good show, though. I appreciate it.
1: You got it. Thanks for the phone call. As for the woman who took the picture of the juror, one could argue that every murder you're mentally unstable. And I get it. I get that. It's interesting how men, generally speaking, want her in jail, and women are much more sympathetic to the cause. Look, all I know is this. Is that it happens too often, and that maybe we should try and help them before it gets to that. This happens too many times no woman kills their kid like that. It just doesn't exist. There's got to be something mentally unstable with her. But it happens too many times. Maybe we should research how to stop it before it happens. as opposed to everyone's got an opinion after it happens. How about we try and solve it before it happens? America at Night, back in a moment.
0: 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Not a problem. 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
1: All right, that's going to be about it for us tonight. It is done. Josh Gilbert's going to be filling in for me tomorrow. I'm going to take a couple of days. Well, I've really just Friday night off. Spend some time with the fam, maybe do a little barbecuing. Actually, that's exactly what I'm doing. They delivered my new grill tonight, and they're hooking it up tomorrow. And I will be grilling all weekend long. I will be doing, I'll be an American in every way, shape, or form. And going to make some ribs. Got a pretty good rib recipe. Have I told you about my rib recipe? It's way better than Terry Black's rib recipe. There's a barbecue company called Blues Hog. And the owner of Blues Hog, I think I told this story on the air. I was emceeing a barbecue festival one night. And I had so much barbecue and so much protein that I got the meat sweats. And I had to, like, sit down because I had so much barbecue. And so I'm walking out, and the owner of Blues Hog whispers something in my ear, like the magic formula. And he goes, you know, you're welcome. And from then on, I have used his formula for my ribs. And dare I say that they're pretty good. I also learned that fall off the bone ribs is in championship barbecue is not what you want. You don't want the meat to fall off the bone. You want the meat to come off the bone as you eat it. It's a very different way to cook. But anyway, there you go. Josh is in tomorrow night. Thanks for putting up with me. As always, we'll be back Tuesday after Labor Day. Have a safe Labor Day. I need every listener I can get. Thanks for checking in. As always, good night, everybody.

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The thoughts and opinions expressed tonight are those of McGraw and his guests and do not necessarily

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7: From ABC News, I'm Dave Packer. The jury in the Lindsey Clancy murder trial getting ready to deliberate for a seventh day. The defense asking the judge to remove one of the jurors. The jury foreperson saying one juror won't follow the judge's instructions about reasonable doubt. ABC News legal contributor Bernarda Villalona.
8: While, yes, there's an allegation that that person is not following the law, you got to remember there's 12 jurors that heard the same evidence, and they're making a different determination factor when it comes to what the facts and the evidence is and then applying it to the law. So a simple disagreement is not grounds for removal of a juror.
7: The jury must decide if the Massachusetts mother is criminally responsible for killing her three children or if she was suffering from postpartum psychosis. The U.S. and Iran trading a fresh round of airstrikes, but Vice President J.D. Vance, speaking at the White House press briefing Thursday, playing down the war.
9: I wouldn't call it a war. Right now, there is no active shooting. I recognize there have been places where this has flared up. Major combat operations, again, major combat operations lasted for about 6 weeks.
10: Pushed to say when this will end, Vance put the onus on the Iranians, saying they need to stop shooting at commercial ships in the Strait of Hormuz. But he notably didn't say what the plan is to get Iran to stop. Karen Travers, ABC News, the White House.
7: Billionaire Leon Black was a no-show before the House Oversight Committee regarding the Epstein files. Black was friends with Jeffrey Epstein, accused of bankrolling the convicted sex offender after he was sentenced to prison in 2008. Black has denied all wrongdoing and filed suit against the Oversight Committee. Committee Chair James Comer.
11: I would hold him in contempt right now. This is the first time of all the people we've brought in, of all the powerful billionaires and political people we brought in for interviews and depositions, this is the first time anyone's filed suit.
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2: From the WTMJ Breaking News Center, I'm Jessica Gatso. Slenderman stabber Morgan Geiser is again petitioning for conditional release. Geiser was found not guilty by reason of mental defect in the stabbing of her classmate in 2018. She was sent to a group home in July of 2025, but escaped 2 months later and was found in Illinois. Defense attorney Anthony Cotton tells WTMJ.
3: Morgan's biggest risk factor was going to be that she could be persuaded by an older person or another adult to go leave the facility, and that's what she did.
2: Cotton argues that since Geiser was not violent while she was out, she should be considered again for conditional release. Her review hearing is set for November. The family of Corey Ruiz is calling on Madison leaders to implement body cameras for police officers after Ruiz was shot and killed by an officer in July. Civil rights attorney Ben Crump says the family also wants statewide legislation to require the cameras.
4: We want to make sure that there's a policy that will mandate when the body cam video will be released.
2: Madison Mayor Satya Rhodes Conway says she intends to fund body cameras in the 2027 city budget. A judge sides with a Shorewood resident in a case centered on public access to Lake Michigan's shoreline. Paul Florsheim was originally found guilty of trespassing after he was ticketed for walking near Atwater Beach. Florsheim appealed the decision, arguing that Wisconsin's public trust doctrine protects public access to beaches below the ordinary high water mark. A Milwaukee County judge ruled in favor of Florsheim. It's unclear if the Village of Shorewood plans to appeal the decision. Milwaukee County could soon implement speed limits for e-bikes on trails.
5: The proposed 15-mile-per-hour speed limit aims to target riders of so-called e-motos, which can approach double those speeds and are being used in increasing numbers. It's the kind of device Glendale Mayor Brian Kennedy tells WTMJ nearly ran him over while running on the Oakleaf Trail last month.
6: This person flew past me so fast, their arm literally brushed my shoulder as they went past. I had to kind of jolt a little bit, like, what the hell was that?
5: Enforcement would focus on areas of county trails with high foot traffic. The proposal will be considered later this month. Adam Roberts, WTMJ News.
2: In sports, the Brewers split the series with the Cubs losing 2-1 in Game 4. Next, they take on the Reds this evening. Coverage starts at 4:35 p.m. right here on WTMJ. Your WTMJ forecast, early showers today, then hot and humid, a high of 83. Saturday, storms are hit or miss, mostly cloudy and muggy, a high of 78. Sunday, another 50-50 chance for storms, mostly sunny and humid, a high of 77. Monday, partly cloudy with storms developing, still muggy, a high of 77. I'm Jessica Gatso, WTMJ News.
7: 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Most people know the story of Rosa Parks, but few know about an incident that took place in New York City when a woman by the name of Elizabeth Jennings brought about change nearly 100 years before Rosa Parks. Reconstruction, and the Civil War. Here to tell the story is Jerry Mikarenda, author of America's First Freedom Rider. Take it away, Jerry.
8: On Sunday, July 16, 1854, Elizabeth and her friend Sarah Adams took a Chatham Street horse car bound for church. When they refused to leave because they were black, the conductor assaulted and threw her off. The question I asked myself was very, very simple. What drove a battered Elizabeth Jennings to get back off the ground and charge back onto that horse car? And I really feel that the answer lies in what Frederick Douglass eventually called her good New York stock of strong family values. Those strong family values really start by her father, Thomas L. Jennings. He's eulogized by Frederick Douglass in a 900-word obituary that he writes himself. just to show you how important her father really was. In the early 1820s, Jennings owns one of the largest tailoring houses in New York City, and he begins experimenting with chemicals to clean fabrics. And in 1821, he's granted a patent for the process of dry scouring clothes. And in short, he ends up inventing a precursor of dry cleaning, and it revolutionizes the clothing business. He ends up getting this patent signed by John Quincy Adams, and the letters of patent prove that a black man can actually have a patent in this country. It's hard for us to really believe how much that meant to people back in those days. And the most interesting thing, though, about that is her father gets the patent. And of course, in those days, being a merchant and a tailor was really a competitive business. So another tailor named Abraham Cox decides, hey, I'm going to say that this is my invention. So Cox goes around and starts putting all these, what they call the placards or advertisements around the country saying, come to my tailoring shop and I'll clean your clothes. I'll use this new scouring method. Well, Jennings never wanted to back down from a fight. Doesn't run away or try to get away from this guy. He moves his tailoring business right next to where Cox is on Nassau Street. And the two of them are going at it all the summer of 1821. And Cox finally starts to vandalize Jennings' shop, and he throws oil of vitriol, the acid, all over his gold leaf sign in the front of his building. And Jennings says, I had it. I'm bringing you to court. So November 29th, 1821, in the Marine Court in Lower Manhattan, Jennings has a suit against Cox. They're going back and forth during this trial, which was written up in the local papers. And Jennings, at a pivotal moment of the trial, stands up and says, look, and he holds up his framed letters of patent signed by John Quincy Adams and says, look, this is my invention. I own the rights and the royalties. Says, this guy's stealing it from me. Well, the all-white jury goes out, and they come back pretty quickly, and they find unanimously for Jennings, and they give him $50. And so I think that that case really sets the tone for the family to say, look, we are citizens of this country just like everybody else. We will not be denied our rights. And when we have our rights violated, we will go use the legal system of the U.S. just like any other citizen to make sure that we get restitution and that we're treated like everybody else. We are equal citizens. And so I think that's really implanted deeply with the family. And when you branch out from the father, Elizabeth learns quite a bit from her mother as well. Her mother was one of the founding members of a group called the Ladies Literary Society of New York City. And back in the 1820s and 30s, women were not able to partake in public life the way women are today. If they wanted to raise money or support a cause, they had to do it passively by, you know, just raising the money and then giving it to a male-run organization so they could decide how to spend it. But these literary societies also have another uptake to them, in that women who were not really given an equal opportunity to go to school and learn how to read and write in those days, these groups of women learned to teach each other how to read and write. So that's why they call them literary societies. And they had meetings where women would stand up, they would learn how to write an essay, and they would read it to their fellow members and get feedback and talk about the issues. You know, what are the issues about slavery? What about our rights to vote? And one of the huge things that Elizabeth's mother's group and other African-American, even in the white literary societies, is they had petitions to stop slavery in the nation's capital. And these women went door to door, which was pretty dangerous in those times. I mean, if a woman was found after dusk out on the streets in New York City, she was arrested as a prostitute. Didn't matter who she was. And there's cases of very famous rich women just happening to accidentally and spending days in jail. And there was no habeas corpus. Nobody had to tell you who was there and how long they were going to be in jail. So by going out and doing these petitions, they were taking risks and they would go out in groups. And by 1836, millions of these petitions land in Congress. And Congress finally says, we've had it. We don't want any more of these. We get the message. So even without having a voice in politics, women were having their presence felt long before they had to vote. And one of the crowning moments of this group that Elizabeth's mother is part of, along with her two sisters, Matilda and Sarah, when Elizabeth's a very young girl, she ends up being the youngest in the family, is in 1837, they hold what they call a mental feast for the Colored American newspaper, which is the newspaper of record for African Americans. Few people know that the very first African American newspapers started in New York City. So this mental feast, these women invite men in to hear all of the different things that they're doing and working on. And of course, in these days, if a group of men and women got together and intermingled, it would have been considered scandalous, if not promiscuous and beyond the pale, as they used to say. So the men are in a cordoned off area, and they see various skits that they put on. And in one of the speeches, Elizabeth's mother gets up and she reads a short speech. It's about 500 words, so, and it's called On the Improvement of the Mind. And if you read it, it reads as true today as it did almost 200 years ago. And it's all about how through education is how we will be able to improve ourselves and become equals. And this thing goes on for a good day. They raise a lot of money. And the following year, some of that money goes to a couple who are escaping through the Underground Railroad. 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And that's something I don't think that he ever forgot.
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7: And we return to Our American Stories and the story of America's first freedom writer, Elizabeth Jennings, with author Jerry Mikorenda. When we last left off, Jerry was telling us about Elizabeth's family. Her father, Thomas L. Jennings, was the first African-American to hold a patent in 1821. Using the money he received from his patent, an early form of dry cleaning.

0: He was able to buy freedom for his enslaved family. Elizabeth's mother, Elizabeth Cartwright, was also an important woman in her own right, being an important member in an organization that helped Frederick Douglass escape slavery. Let's get back to the story. Here again is Jerry Mikarenda.
1: The mother and father are setting a great example for their children. She herself decides, you know, I'm going to break the mold as well. And she decides to become a teacher at a time when it's mostly a male-dominated business. And also, she plays the organ. Now, church organists were mostly all male, and certainly choir leaders were all male. But she breaks the mold once again, and she becomes a choir leader for the Second Congregational Church over on 2nd Avenue, quite a long walk from where she lives. That all leads up to the incident on July 16, 1854. During that time, the city was in the middle of a week-long heat wave. The shipyards were shut down. People were collapsing from what they call brain fever at the time. Horses were dying in the streets. Tempers were flaring. And here we have two young women rushing to get to church. They're already late. It's going to take too long to walk, and it's too hot, really, to walk the almost 2 miles to the 2nd Avenue Church. And they decide they're going to hail down a horse car, and they see one way in the distance. It's a four-mile-an-hour world back then, and if you could go 4 miles an hour in a horse car, you'd consider yourself pretty lucky. And so they're waiting and waiting. This car finally pulls up. It's a light green car. It probably carries about 24 passengers, but there's maybe only 10 people in there on an early, very hot Sunday. And they start to get on. They're about to sit down, and the conductor comes over and sees who they are and says, "You got to wait for the next car." And he's pointing out in the street, and they look, and they don't see anything. And Elizabeth says, "Look, I'm just paraphrasing from what she said. Look, we're in a hurry. I need to get to church. You know, we don't have time to keep waiting for other cars, what have you." And she looks around the car, and she sees there are plenty of seats anyway. "But the next car is ready for your people." And she says, "I have no people." And the conductor then turns around to her and says, "Your people are... You're waiting for the colored car. We are not going to ride in this car," basically. And so they go back and forth. And she says, "Well, look, I'm not getting off this car. I need to get to church. If you want me to wait for that car, I'm going to wait for it right here." So they're holding up the car. They won't get off. And the conductor's now starting to get really agitated. So there's kind of a standoff between the two young women and this conductor. The driver's there trying to hold his horses. Everybody in the car is starting to look at their watches and what have you. They're sitting there in this silence in the heat, and then finally they see this car coming in the distance, just like they saw the last one. And when it gets close enough, there's a sign on the front of it that says, "Colored people allowed in this car." And Elizabeth yells over to them, "Is there room in your car?" And the driver says, "No, there's more room in your car, but there's no room here." So they then turn back to the conductor and say, "Well, you know, there's your answer. We can't get in that car. We need to get to where we're going." And the driver says to them, "You can go in. Sit down, but let me tell you something. Cause any trouble, act up, do anything like that, I'm throwing you right out of this car." And by this time, Elizabeth has it. Between the heat, the discrimination, and the annoyance of what's going on, she finally stands up to him and says, "I'm a respectable person. I was born and raised in New York. I have never been insulted while going to church." And he just charges right back and says, "Well, I was born in Ireland. I don't care where you were born. I'm throwing you out of this car now. You talk back to me, you're going out." So Elizabeth finally tells him, "Look, it makes no difference where a man was born. He's no better or worse for that, provided he behaves himself. But you're a no good for nothing imprudent fellow who insults genteel people on their way to church." And then he says, "All right, that's it. I'm throwing you out." She tells him not to lay a hand on her, and they actually get in a battle. Elizabeth grabs a hold of a window sash, and she's a pretty tough character. He's not able to pull her off. And so he yells for the driver to come and help him. So the driver ties up the horses, comes back. They both pull her off, and she's now at the top of the stairs of this horse car, which may be, you know, 3 or 4 feet above the ground level, and they throw her off. She's laying on the ground where her friend Sarah's already been pushed off, and Sarah is screaming, "Don't murder her. She's being murdered. Somebody help us." And finally, Elizabeth's just laying there on a cobblestone. She's bleeding and bruised. And she finally stands up, and they're getting ready

they kind of clean their hands off and say, "Well, that's it, goodbye." And Elizabeth just runs back onto the horse car. She's not going to be denied this ride. She's not going to be held back from where she wants to go. And the conductor's shocked, and he yells at her, "You'll sweat for this." The horse car takes off, and he's holding her there, pressed back against the wall, and tells the rider to lash the horses and run until you see a policeman or a police station. The car takes off recklessly up Walker Street, and of course, with these.

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2: Walker Street, and they see a policeman out on the street. They stop the car, and the policeman goes over and says, all right, what's the problem there? The conductor says, well, you know, this woman got on the car. You know, I don't think anybody really wanted it on here. And so the cop comes on and he says, does anybody object to her being on this car? And nobody raises their hand. They're just looking down. You can tell people are hot and sweating. They just want to get to where they're going. Nobody complains. And finally, the policeman pushes her off, says, look, get off of this car. You don't belong on this car. And he starts poking her with his, I guess you would call it a billy club today. He finally pushes her off and says, look, don't cause any trouble. Don't think you can start. Don't go back and start a riot because we'll find out who you are. And she says, I'll get redressed for this. And the policeman laughs. Well, see what you can do. I doubt you'll be able to do anything. And she's dropped in the middle of nowhere on a Sunday on a deserted street where there is, I think, a place that sells coal. There's a lumber yard, a few other businesses that are now closed on a Sunday. But she finally gets home, and she's so badly beaten that she's really not able to do anything. And the whole African-American community is now enraged, like, oh, my, how could this happen to one of our best young professional people? People are saying, well, the church where she was supposed to be, they're going to hold a vigil for her on Monday night. But she's so beaten up, she can't even get out of bed. So she dictates a letter to her father explaining what happened in her own words. And the following night, her father goes to this church meeting, this vigil. He reads her letter to the standing room only crowd and says, look, what is it that we want out of this? And they said, first, we want this railroad to apologize for treating one of our upstanding young citizens as a criminal. Second, they should pay for her wounds because she's not going to be able to work now for quite a while. She's really beaten and battered. And third, we're tired of being treated as second-class citizens. We have the same rights as everybody else. We want our rights recognized to ride transit and get to work just like every other American. And so her father takes out ads and all these papers throughout New York and says, you know, we are going to fight this, and we're going to fight it for everybody. Not just, it's important that my daughter gets restitution, but it's more important that we get the right to ride public transportation settled once and for all. And so he's really serious about this. Like I said, he puts this out in a number of newspapers across the state, and they decide that they're going to have a lawsuit. The question is, who would take a lawsuit from an African-American woman against the powerful Third Avenue Railroad that in 1854 makes over $1 million in nickel fares? That's the real question that they have to answer next.
3: And you're listening to a heck of a story being told by Jerry Mikorenda. And it is the story of Elizabeth Jennings. And what a scene, what a showdown on that horse car between two men and two women. And two women dressed to go to church. Not exactly a wise move by the cops. They thought they were in the right, though. They thought they had the power, and they thought they had the law on their side, too. But Elizabeth's dad, well, he harnessed the power of the church, the power of the press. And when we come back, we're going to learn what happens next. The story of Elizabeth Jennings, the first freedom rider, here on Our American Story. 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
6: And we're back with Our American Stories and the final portion of our story on Elizabeth Jennings. When we last left off, Elizabeth and her friend Sarah Adams had gotten onto a streetcar in New York City to go to church. However, Elizabeth would be assaulted by the streetcar operators because of her refusal to leave the car over the color of her skin and defiance of its operator's slights against her. Elizabeth's father decided his family would sue, not just for Elizabeth, who had been beaten pretty badly, but for his entire community. Let's return to the story. Here again is Jerry Mikorenda.
7: Her father understood how important this case was. It wasn't just a matter of getting money and restitution for his daughter's injuries. Those would heal. He knew that. But what wouldn't heal is this prejudice against African Americans. And if you can't ride to work, then you're nobody in this country. So you have to be able to get to jobs. You certainly have to be able to get from your home to really good jobs. So he understands that this is a really important right for the folks of New York City and New York State and the country to have. So he doesn't fool around and just hire a law firm that'll get him some money. He goes to the best civil rights, what we would call a civil rights firm today, which is Culver and Parker. And the reason for that is Culver, Erasmus Culver, a lawyer from upstate New York and Vermont, ardent abolitionist his whole life, won the Lemming slave case in New York City back in 1852, just a few years before. And I'm sure being on top of this situation, Thomas Jennings knew of him, knew of his law firm well, and he goes to Culver and they have discussions, and Culver tells him, well, look, I'm becoming a judge, so I'm not going to be able to take this case. And in all likelihood, Jennings probably couldn't even afford to have him take the case. But he does tell him, look, we just took on a new lawyer. He passed the bar in May, and we think he could do well with this case. This will be his first case, but we think he can win it. So they turn to a young Chester Arthur, just graduated from law school, and now he is ready for his first case. Arthur then does something very interesting, and he takes advantage of the new court system in New York State. And back in 1847, New York State decided to redo its constitution. And part of that was creating what they called a unified court system, which meant the old circuit courts of a judge riding to town on a horse, setting up a table in the back of a saloon or in a barn and hearing different cases, that's all gone. New York State was now going to have a unified system where you went to courtrooms. You felt like you were actually before a justice rather than some friend or somebody who came by every once in a while. So you were now able to, in New York State, bring a case in any court you want to. And so very smartly, young Arthur decides, well, I'm not going to try this case in New York, Manhattan, where it happened. I'm going to bring it to the Supreme Court in the Second District, which is Brooklyn. Of course, Brooklyn is a different city then. So he brings it there, and the trial date is set for February 22nd, 1855. And of course, we all know what February 22nd is. It's George Washington's birthday. But as George Washington's birthday, they still held courts, but it was a much more raucous celebration and time. So the family gets ready, they go to court, and of course, it being George Washington's birthday, there are celebrations going on all over the place. There are fife and drum bands, there are parades nonstop, people are shooting off cannons and fireworks and firearms. The balconies and the rotunda of the city hall are filled with people who are just stopping in, and they find out that there's this trial going on where a black woman is suing the powerful Third Avenue Railroad, and people gather around, and it's almost like watching a fight of David against Goliath. And so the rafters are filled with people and are watching this trial as it goes on. And so the trial gets underway, and the lawyers from the Third Avenue Railroad don't expect anything. They look at this as a slam dunk. And in fact, when the conductor and the driver get up, they plead no contest. They say, yeah, sorry, we did it. Probably shouldn't have, we didn't mean it. And the railroad then stands up and says, look, these charges should be dismissed. These men have free will. We have no control over them, and that's it. And the judge at this point is inclined to agree with them, and he's getting ready to hit his gavel, and all of a sudden Arthur, who's a very tall and slender young man at the time, stands up and says, Your Honor, and he thrusts his arm into the air, way high into the air, and he's holding this big heavy book. He says, Your Honor, I hold here the statutes from 1824, and they show that public conveyances, they are reliable and responsible for the actions of their employees. And Arthur gives the statutes to the judge, Rockwell, who then gives his orders to the jury. And basically he says that the company was liable for the actions of their agents, whether committed carelessly, negligently, or willfully or maliciously, that they were common carriers and as such bound to carry all respectable persons, that colored persons, if sober, well-behaved, and free of disease, had the same rights as others, and could neither be excluded by any rules of the company nor by force of violence. And in case of such expulsion or exclusion, the company was liable. And with those orders, the jury goes out, and just like her father all those years before, the old white jury comes back and says, Elizabeth has won her case. And she asks for about $500, which is a lot of money back in those days. They decide, as they say, for peculiar reasons, to cut it down to 225, and the judge throws in another 25 to pay off Arthur's fees. And the place erupted. It was like end of a Super Bowl or World Series. People were just cheering. They couldn't believe that this happened. In fact, it was such a stunning victory that when Horace Greeley, the owner and editor at the Tribune, hears this, he actually takes the notes from his reporter and he writes the article. He calls it a wholesome verdict. And he says, from now on, African Americans will be treated just like everybody else. They have the same rights as everybody else to ride any transportation in this state, whether it's a ferry, a steamboat, a horse car, an omnibus. So it's a stunning victory. And right away, a number of the railroads, there are something like 9 of them, 5 of them say, yeah, we'll comply with this. But there are others say, no, we'll fight it in court. We won't do this until you force us to do it. Elizabeth carries on with her mother and living in the city. She gets married. She goes on and teaches, gets involved in a number of activities with her church. And in 1875, Elizabeth started a women's missionary association at St. Philip's as a way to support churches in Haiti and Africa. So life goes on for Elizabeth and for Chester Arthur, who becomes head of the Custom House in New York City and eventually is put on the ticket with Garfield as vice president. And when Garfield is assassinated, he takes over as president. She ends up dying of Bright's disease, same thing that Arthur did, by the way. She's buried over with the family in Cypress Hills, then forgotten. So, until now.
6: And you've been listening to the story of America's first freedom writer, Elizabeth Jennings, and the freedom fighter, her father, who took the powerful railroad company all the way to the Supreme Court in Brooklyn. And the Supreme Court is actually an appellate court in New York. The appellate court is the Supreme Court. That's New York. And by the way, a special thanks to Scott Levin for gathering the audio in the story and to Monty Montgomery for producing the piece. And what a story about the rule of law, which we talk about a lot here. And by the way, not always was our rule of law fairly applied or administered. And in this case, indeed it was. With a whopping verdict back then, $250 was real money. And of course, legal fees were thrown in too. We all got to know who Chester A. Arthur is and was because he became president. But Elizabeth Jennings, well, she died unknown. And that's why we tell the stories we tell here at Our American Stories. Rule of law matters. It separates us from so many other countries around the world. And regrettably, the rule of law did not apply equally to all Americans. It had to be fought for Black Americans particularly. The story of Elizabeth Jennings, the first freedom rider, here on Our American Stories.

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0: 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In this story, you're about to meet someone you've probably heard of, but probably don't know. She set the world record for the fastest trip around the world in the year 1890, and she did it in just 72 days. We're talking about Nellie Bly. She wrote a book about her experiences, but in the life story of Nellie Bly, this was just a chapter in the middle. Nellie was born as Elizabeth Jane Cochran in Cochran's Mill, Pennsylvania. Her Irish immigrant family had been successful enough to have the town named after her father. Michael Cochran had 10 children with his first wife, and after she died, he remarried and had 5 more, including Nellie. When Michael died, he left no will protecting his second wife, or the then 6-year-old Nellie. The next years were rough. Nellie's mother married and then divorced an abusive alcoholic. Nellie went to school to become a teacher but couldn't afford tuition past the first semester. She spent the next few years working odd jobs around a boarding house, but her real break came when she read an exchange in the Pittsburgh Dispatch. An anxious father wrote in to ask Pittsburgh's most popular columnist what he should do about his 5 unmarried daughters. The columnist Erasmus Wilson wrote a reply titled, "What Girls Are Good For." According to Wilson, women belonged in the home as a working woman was surely a monstrosity. And he went further to suggest, possibly in jest, that Americans might just have to kill baby girls. Nellie was not amused. She wrote a fiery response under the pseudonym Lonely Orphan Girl. The paper's editor recognized a good thing when he saw it, so he took out an ad asking the mysterious writer to visit his office. When she did, George Madden offered her a job. And this was also when she took her pen name of Nellie Bly, after the Stephen Foster song. Nellie covered what the media ignored. She took a job in a factory and wrote a series of articles on the conditions facing poor working girls and women. In a twist straight out of Will Ferrell's Anchorman, the paper's editors saw this fearless investigator and decided she would be put to better use writing about fashion and flower shows for the women's pages. Nellie somehow talked her way out of this to become the paper's foreign correspondent in Mexico. There, she wrote about the everyday lives of Mexicans, but took a special interest in how the dictator Diaz had a habit of throwing journalists in prison. So naturally, the government threatened her with just that, unless she left. Back in Pittsburgh, the editors weren't going to let her wiggle out of the women's pages again. So Nellie did what you might expect. She left her boss a note, saying simply, "I'm off for New York. Look out for me. Bly." Nellie spent 6 months penniless, trying to break into the New York scene. She finally got a meeting at Joseph Pulitzer's New York World. In the late 1880s, New York, one developing issue was the treatment of patients in the city's mental institutions. In what might have been an attempt to brush off this persistent little girl from Pennsylvania, the New York World's managing editor, John Cockerell, asked Nellie to write a piece on one of New York's major asylums. Well, Nellie was game. Actually, that might be a bit of an understatement. She stopped bathing and brushing her teeth. She found the most tattered clothes she could. She stayed awake all night, making faces at herself in the mirror, taking notes like, "Faraway expressions look crazy." Posing as a Cuban immigrant, Nellie Moreno, she checked into a boarding house and let loose her best crazy act. The staff and other residents bought it. So did the police, a judge, and several doctors at Bellevue Hospital's psych ward. Her impression was so good, in fact, that other newspapers at the time wrote articles about this so-called mysterious waif with the wild, hunted look in her eyes. Declaring Nellie Bly to be positively demented, the doctors sent her off to a women's lunatic asylum on Blackwell's Island. This was America's first municipal mental health hospital, opened in 1839. Others had reported on conditions in the asylum, including Charles Dickens,
1: who described it as a very painful experience. But no journalist was as courageous or creative as Nellie Bly. From the inside, Nellie witnessed the plight of patients surrounded by oblivious doctors and orderlies who choked, beat, and harassed patients. Some weren't insane at all, just recent immigrant women who didn't speak English. Regarding the daily conditions of the committed women, Nellie wrote this, quote, "What accepting torture would produce insanity quicker than this treatment? Take a perfectly sane and healthy woman, shut her up, and make her sit from 6 a.m. to 8 p.m. on straight back benches. Do not allow her to talk or move during these hours. Give her no reading and let her know nothing of the world or its doings. Give her bad food and harsh treatment and see how long it will take to make her insane. 2 months would make her a mental and physical wreck." When the patients weren't kept in isolation, other so-called therapies weren't necessarily better. Quote, "My teeth chattered and my limbs were goose-fleshed with blue and cold. Suddenly I got, one after another, 3 buckets of water over my head, ice-cold water too, into my eyes, my ears, my nose, my mouth. I think I experienced the sensation of drowning as they dragged me, gasping, shivering, and quaking from the tub. For once, I did look insane." The funny thing is that as soon as Nellie entered the asylum, she largely dropped her insane act. But the staff only took that as a further confirmation of her craziness. After 10 days locked up, Nellie's paper sent a lawyer to get her out, and she went to work. Her first article ran just 2 days later. The doctors and others responsible hemmed and hawed, trying every line in the book to excuse the inexcusable. A grand jury launched its own investigation and asked Nellie to assist because presumably few of them wanted to experience the rancid food force-feeding experience firsthand. The story made waves across America, driving broad reforms in how asylums were run and patients were screened. Nellie went on to write several investigative and editorial series on the conditions in New York jails and corruption among legislators. By 1889, she wanted a change of pace. Inspired by a Jules Verne novel, Around the World in 80 Days, Nellie told her editor she wanted to have a try at just such an adventure. Her boss was intrigued, but the people with the checkbooks, less so. No one had attempted to make such a trip in so little time. Besides, she's an unchaperoned woman. When some of the newspaper management seized on that point, Nellie said, "Well, very well. Start the man and I'll start the same day for some other newspaper and beat him." So Nellie got the green light. In addition to the dress she was wearing, Nellie packed a coat, several changes of underwear, a small bag of toiletries, and some banknotes and gold. As she later wrote, "It will be seen that if one is traveling simply for the sake of traveling and not for the purpose of impressing one's fellow passengers, the problem of baggage becomes a simple one." She departed Hoboken, New Jersey, and journeyed by ship, rail, horse, rickshaw, and burro. Along the way, she visited Jules Verne himself in France, stopped by a leper colony in China, and bought that monkey in Singapore. Thanks to telegraphs, submarine cables, she filed dispatches along the way in one of the great media publicity stunts of the era. She made it home in 72 days, 6 hours, 11 minutes, and 14 seconds, beating both the titular 80 days and her own target time of 75. Back in America, Nellie married and began working at her husband's business, the Ironclad Manufacturing Company, which made everything from milk cans to oil drums. She received patents for her new ideas of a milk container and stacking garbage cans. When the company went under because of her embezzling employees, Nellie went back to journalism. She died at age 57, as another fearless American innovator our words are inadequate to describe. Perhaps we should remember this remarkable woman not just by the fake insanity or her pet monkey, but by some words that launched her career. Here is some of her advice to that anxious father, wondering what to do about his poor, helpless daughters. Quote, "How many wealthy and great men could be pointed out who started in the depths? But where are the many women? Let a youth start as errand boy and he will work his way up until he is one of the firm. Girls are just as smart, a great deal quicker to learn. Why then can't they do the same?" She continued, "Here would be a good field for believers in women's rights. Let them forgo their lecturing and writing and go to work. More work. less talk. Take some girls that have ability, procure for them situations, start them on their way, and by doing so, accomplish more than by years of talking. Nellie Bly, what a story, what a classic American story here on Our American Stories.
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3: From ABC News, I'm Sherry Preston. The jurors deciding Lindsey Clancy's fate back in court for a seventh day of deliberations in Massachusetts. The jury twice saying it cannot reach a verdict on whether the woman is criminally responsible for killing her three young children. Clancy's lawyer demanding one juror be replaced. The issue appears to be over the judge's instructions. Details from ABC's Aaron Katursky, who's been covering the trial.
4: The judge instructed them that a defendant must be proved guilty beyond a reasonable doubt. Probably guilty isn't enough. And the implication by the defense is that this holdout juror is hell-bent on convicting Lindsey Clancy of murdering her children when all the other 11 jurors are willing to say she's not criminally responsible because of postpartum psychosis.
3: The judge expected to speak with a holdout juror today. 7 months into the Iran conflict, this comment from the White House, ABC's Alex Stone.
5: On Thursday, Vice President J.D. Vance saying at the White House,
6: I wouldn't call it a war. Right now, there is no active shooting. I recognize there have been places where this is flared up.
5: It comes as resources are being stretched thin. The 82nd Airborne learning their deployment is being extended, lasting a full year.
3: The war, which the White House said would only last a few weeks, driving up gas prices and inflation. U.S. diesel prices hitting a new record, $5.85 a gallon. Two trapped workers have been found alive inside a hydropower tunnel in Nepal. Here's ABC's Victor Okendo.
7: They were among hundreds of missing workers at a power plant that rescuers had hoped would find air pockets in the plant's tunnels. The men are getting medical care. The rescues come 9 days after flooding devastated this region.
3: The survivors say more people are still alive inside those tunnels. More than 1,200 confirmed dead, thousands of others still missing. You're listening to ABC News.
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1: From the WTMJ Breaking News Center, I'm Jessica Gatso. Slenderman stabber Morgan Geiser is again petitioning for conditional release. Geiser was found not guilty by reason of mental defect in the stabbing of her classmate in 2018. She was sent to a group home in July of 2025, but escaped 2 months later and was found in Illinois. Defense attorney Anthony Cotton tells WTMJ.
2: Morgan's biggest risk factor was going to be that she could be persuaded by an older person or another adult to go leave the facility, and that's what she did.
1: Cotton argues that since Geiser was not violent while she was out, she should be considered again for conditional release. Her review hearing is set for November. The family of Corey Ruiz is calling on Madison leaders to implement body cameras for police officers after Ruiz was shot and killed by an officer in July. Civil rights attorney Ben Crump says the family also wants statewide legislation to require the cameras.
3: We want to make sure that there's a policy that will mandate when the body cam video will be released.
1: Madison Mayor Satya Rhodes Conway says she intends to fund body cameras in the 2027 city budget. A judge sides with a Shorewood resident in a case centered on public access to Lake Michigan's shoreline. Paul Florsheim was originally found guilty of trespassing after he was ticketed for walking near Atwater Beach. Florsheim appealed the decision, arguing that Wisconsin's public trust doctrine protects public access to beaches below the ordinary high water mark. A Milwaukee County judge ruled in favor of Florsheim. It's unclear if the village of Shorewood plans to appeal the decision. Milwaukee County could soon implement speed limits for e-bikes on trails.
4: The proposed 15-mile-per-hour speed limit aims to target riders of so-called e-motos, which can approach double those speeds and are being used in increasing numbers. It's the kind of device Glendale Mayor Brian Kennedy tells WTMJ nearly ran him over while running on the Oakleaf Trail last month.
5: This person flew past me so fast, their arm literally brushed my shoulder as they went past. I had to kind of jolt a little bit, like, what the hell was that?
4: Enforcement would focus on areas of county trails with high foot traffic. The proposal will be considered later this month. Adam Roberts, WTMJ News.
1: In sports, the Brewers split the series with the Cubs losing 2-1 in Game 4. Next, they take on the Reds this evening. Coverage starts at 4:35 p.m. right here on WTMJ. Your WTMJ forecast, early showers today, then hot and humid, a high of 83. Saturday, storms are hit or miss, mostly cloudy and muggy, a high of 78. Sunday, another 50-50 chance for storms, mostly sunny and humid, a high of 77. Monday, partly cloudy with storms developing, still muggy, a high of 77. I'm Jessica Gatso, WTMJ News.
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7: A desperate plea. Good morning, I'm Gordon Deal, along with Dom Savino, in for Nicole Murray. On this Friday, September 4th, glad you could be with us. Here's what we have for you this hour.
8: The Trump administration is again asking the Supreme Court to allow the Postal Service to enforce new rules for mail-in voting.
7: There could be a mistrial in the Massachusetts case involving a woman accused of killing her three children.
8: House Minority Leader Hakeem Jeffries is facing pressure to punish two Democrats who recently sided with Republicans.
7: And why users of fancy credit cards find it's harder to get their money's worth.
9: Credit cards are increasing their higher annual fees. So, you know, we recently saw that with American Express. Their annual fee recently increased from $695 to $895. And, you know, that's a big chunk of money. But what we're also seeing are changes in the benefits that these companies are offering.
7: Oyin Adedoyin at the Wall Street Journal on the cat and mouse game between card companies and their customers over rewards. For the second time in as many weeks, the Trump administration is asking the Supreme Court to let it enforce a new U.S. Postal Service rule tightening the use of mail-in ballots. The move yesterday came after a judge temporarily blocked the regulation ahead of November's midterm elections. Here's this morning's Mike Gavin.
10: In an emergency request, the Justice Department asked the Supreme Court to lift a decision by a district judge in Boston that temporarily prevented the Postal Service from enforcing the new rule, which it adopted following an executive order by President Trump. It would require states to hand over voter data and would give the Postal Service power to reject ballot envelopes that don't include barcodes and other design features. Timing here is critical. North Carolina is scheduled to begin sending mail ballots to voters today, and other states will soon follow. Gordon.
7: Thanks, Mike. The Trump administration says the new rules are critical to protect the integrity of the midterms. A judge last week blocked the rules, saying they appear to exceed the agency's authority because the Constitution authorizes states to manage elections with oversight from Congress. Vice President J.D. Vance says fighting between the U.S. and Iran was not a war and declined to say whether it would be over by the midterms. His comments come as Washington and Tehran exchanged back-and-forth attacks this week after a period of relative calm, with no diplomatic talks with the Iranians underway to end the conflict. In a briefing at the White House, Vance touted U.S. efforts to facilitate oil shipping through the Strait of Hormuz, where Iranians have disrupted maritime traffic since the war started at the end of February.
11: Major combat operations are currently not ongoing, and they haven't been ongoing in a very long time. In fact, what we did just a couple of days ago is that we made it harder for the Iranians to shoot at commercial shipping, again, in order to ensure the flow of oil and gas into world energy markets.
7: He also ruled out any negotiations as long as Tehran continued to target commercial shipping. Separately, South Korea said earlier today that it was weighing contributions to U.S. security efforts in the Strait of Hormuz, provided its own military readiness would not be compromised. This week's stunning defection by two centrist Democrats has posed a dilemma for House Minority Leader Hakeem Jeffries, who's now caught between liberals calling for scalps and others in the party urging restraint ahead of the midterms. It's a story by Mike Lillis, congressional reporter at The Hill. Mike, what's up here?
12: You know, this is sort of an inside the Beltway story, but it's important because of the midterms that are coming up. This is all about kind of messaging, and Democrats, of course, have wanted to focus on the economy. They've wanted to focus on cost of living, rising prices, and they think that's a winning issue going into the midterms when they like their chances of flipping the House. So that's been their focus. This week, they got derailed, and not by Republicans, but by two members of their own party. Jared Golden of Maine and Marie Glusenkamp Perez of Washington, who are two centrist Democrats. And it's not unusual for them to kind of buck the party on votes on legislation. But what was unusual this week was they voted with Republicans on a procedural rule that precedes the legislation. And again, this is inside the Beltway stuff, but it matters because what they did was to allow votes on underlying bills that Speaker Mike Johnson wanted to bring to the floor that are kind of GOP messaging bills, kind of gotcha bills, and they wanted to force Democrats into tough votes heading into the midterms. The rule was going to be blocked by conservative Republicans who were mad about another issue. And it was the two Democrats who came to the rescue and rescued Johnson and allowed these bills to go to the floor. And so instead of talking about affordability, the Democrats were first, they were talking about socialism. They were talking about some environmental protection stuff that is a tough issue for some of their vulnerable members. They were talking about mining, which is a tough issue for some of their members. And they were talking about Israel and Israel boycotts, which is a tough issue for some of their members. So that rule that that the two Democrats voted for that sent these bills to the floor really kind of shifted the momentum. If they hadn't done that, the rule would have failed. Those bills would have never come up to a vote. And Johnson might even have gaveled the House shut and left town early, which, of course, would have fed into the Democrats' argument that the Republicans are incompetent, can't govern, can't get their ducks in a row. And hey, give us the power in November instead. The rule passes, the bills go to the floor, Democrats are divided on some of these issues, and Mike Johnson gets to have his, you know, his press conferences. Wow. Where he says, hey, why are Democrats voting? They won't even vote to condemn socialism. This is all campaign messaging stuff. These are not bills that are going to pass the Senate, but it matters because of that shift in momentum.
7: Wow. We're speaking with Mike Lillis, congressional reporter at The Hill. The story is called Jeffries Faces Tricky Balancing Act on Democratic Defectors, and that's a reference to the House Minority Leader, Hakeem Jeffries. So what does he do here? He, you know, punishing these lawmakers is tricky. Can you do it without harming them? I don't know. How does he manage this?
12: Well, yeah, that's the question, right? The Balancing Act is, you know, on the left, there's a lot of angry people, both in Congress and outside of it. A lot of the activists are up in arms. They want a punishment for these two members.

0: numbers for kind of salvaging and powering Johnson's agenda. But, you know, you don't want to, you know, they're also, I should say, Jared Golden is retiring. So he's in a different category as Glusenkamp Perez. Glusenkamp Perez is in a very tough district in Washington. She's one of the top targets of Republicans. And so you don't want to punish her and give ammunition to her Republican challenger, you know, 2 months before the election. She's on the Appropriations Committee. Some of the lawmakers here were saying you need to strip her of her appropriations chair, of her appropriations seat. But, you know, that again, that would just provide fodder to her Republican challenger to say, hey, she's not even on this powerful committee anymore. Why would you return her to Washington? So Jeffries doesn't want to do, he wants to keep that seat. He wants her in that seat next year. He doesn't want to do anything that kind of risks losing that seat. And punishing her by stripping that committee seat would have done that.
1: Thanks, Mike. Mike Lillis, congressional reporter at The Hill. 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
1: Thanks for joining us. The Lindsey Clancy murder trial in Massachusetts appears to be heading toward a mistrial. The jury yesterday remained deadlocked after a sixth day of deliberations, and a question raised by the panel prompted the defense to call for one of the jurors to be dismissed.

0: jury handed Massachusetts Superior Court Judge William Sullivan its second deadlock notice, alerting the court that the 9 women and 3 men could not reach a unanimous decision. The first deadlock note came Tuesday. Sullivan can send the jury back to deliberate only twice before he is able to declare a mistrial.
1: If you evaluate all the evidence and you still have a reasonable doubt remaining, the defendant is entitled to the benefit of that doubt and must be acquitted.
0: Clancy has pleaded not guilty to first-degree murder in the strangulation deaths of her 3 young children in their Duxbury home 3.5 years ago. Jurors are set to return this morning at 9 a.m. This portion of the program is brought to you by Incogni. Right now, somewhere, a stranger is buying a list, not of stocks, of people. Data brokers sell real marketing lists named things like suffering seniors, bad credit, card declines, low-income swing voters. One broker even sold a list of sexual assault survivors. $79 per 1,000 names. 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I use Incogni. 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If they can't find you, they can't harm you. 20 minutes after the hour on This Morning, here's Dom Savino.
2: And now, the 3 big things you need to know. Number 1.
3: Vice President J.D. Vance is trying to reframe the 6-month-old conflict between the U.S. and Iran.
4: I wouldn't call it a war. Right now, there is no active shooting. I recognize there have been places where this has flared up. Major combat operations lasted for about 6 weeks.
3: In a press briefing, Mr. Vance also repeatedly refused to put a timeline on an end to the conflict.
2: Number 2.
3: With the midterm 2 months away, the Trump administration is again asking the Supreme Court to greenlight new rules on mail-in ballots. The administration wants to force states to hand over voter data and give the Postal Service the power to reject mail ballots that don't comply with new conditions. Much of the plan has been blocked by a federal district judge who found the rules likely unconstitutional.
2: Number 3.
3: There's renewed hope there are still survivors of the devastating floods that killed more than 1,000 people in Nepal. Officials this morning say rescuers have pulled 2 workers alive out of a hydropower tunnel they've been stuck in for 9 days. Nepal's foreign minister says crews can hear the voices of other workers trapped deeper in the tunnel. Cops in Florida shot a 71-year-old woman yesterday after she allegedly opened fire inside the police department lobby. Port Orange Police Chief Manuel Marino says the woman is in critical condition, but no cops were injured in the tense exchange.
5: She was still holding a firearm when she's confronted by the officers.
3: Detectives are working to find a motive. Billionaire Leon Black is suing the House Oversight Committee in a bid to stop subpoenas forcing him to testify in the Epstein investigation. Committee Chair James Comer.
6: This is unacceptable. We're very disappointed. I don't think I need to tell anyone in here how important of a witness Mr. Black is to this investigation.
3: Lawmakers want to know if Black helped fund or was at all involved with Jeffrey Epstein's sex trafficking operation. If you're one of those people who gets to the airport just in the nick of time, United Airlines is piloting a new service to order ahead before your flight. Passengers on a few flights out of New Jersey's Newark Airport will be able to pre-order food, drinks, even travel essentials like a neck pillow or a phone charger before boarding.
0: I'm not a just-in-time. I'm a way before my flight arriver.
3: Oh, that fits your father persona. They're 5 hours early.
0: That's me.
3: Hanging on to all the passports.
0: There's a fat, greasy breakfast waiting for me along with a mimosa or Bloody Mary or something.
3: Yeah. Next time.
0: 22 minutes after the hour.

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0: Thanks for joining us. Higher annual fees are forcing premium credit card holders to work harder to get their money's worth. Tightened rules around rewards and perks aren't making it any easier. Here's Oyin Adedoyin, personal finance reporter at the Wall Street Journal. Oyin, what's going on?
1: So, you know, we all know that premium cards are becoming the hot new thing. You know, many credit card companies are launching their version of premium cards where it costs, you know, hundreds of dollars in annual fees, but, you know, it rewards you by offering you perks on different lifestyle or, you know, dining events that customers want to go to.
0: Yeah. Okay, so I guess the banks or the credit cards are approaching this how, and then explain what the consumers here are trying to process as well.
1: So what we've been seeing in recent years are that credit cards are increasing their higher annual fees. So, you know, we recently saw that with American Express. Their annual fee recently increased from $695 to $895 a year. And you know, that's a big chunk of money. But what we're also seeing are changes in the benefits that these companies are offering. So American Express and Capital One were among card issuers that cracked down on bringing guests into airport lounges, which is a huge pull for customers who have these cards. And perks like DoorDash credits are coming with fine print, including minimum spending requirements. And then banks are really trying to crack down on these loopholes that people who have had these cards for a long time have kind of found out about.
0: Explain one.
1: So one example of these loopholes, and they're fascinating to me.
0: Yes.
1: you know, people work really hard to kind of find ways that they can get the most out of their cards. So one thing that people were doing was when you have the Amex Platinum, for instance, you can get a $75 quarterly Lululemon credit. You know, so you go to the store, you know, buy something. But a lot of customers were saying that, you know, they were unsatisfied with the fact that this credit was split quarterly. So Amex advertises it as, you know, you get $300 for the year if you add up all those credits. But Lululemon items can get, you know, pretty expensive and can be well over $100. So something that people were doing was triggering their $75 credit by getting gift cards online in many cases, and then just collecting a $75 gift card every quarter so that, you know, by the time they had gotten all of their credits, they could go to a Lululemon store and just spend like a full $300.
0: So, I mean, have you heard examples since the story ran of people just saying, yeah, I'm done. It's not worth it to me anymore.

0: anymore for $900 a year? Or are the perks still that valuable?
1: I mean, you know, I hear mixed things, right? For people who are like the points guys who have these blogs and these social media channels, they still see a lot of value in it. I mean, they basically made it their job to track every single change and still get the value. Some people almost see it as a game, right? But for kind of regular people whose lifestyles might be changing, maybe they're not traveling as much, they definitely sent me some emails after the story came out saying, you know, this is exactly why I decided to trade down my premium credit card.
0: Thanks, Oyin. Oyin Adedoyin, personal finance reporter at the Wall Street Journal. 30 minutes now after the hour on This Morning, America's First News.

0: Before you go looking for an area rug that you'll have to settle for because you think that the one you really want will be out of your budget, come to Design Exchange, where you'll find a formidable selection of Oriental, Persian, and other wool area rug choices at 25 to 70% off retail. 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

0: Hey, this is WTMJ's Steve Scafidi. 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
1: Over here. 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Nice.
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3: The Avery Bedroom, starting at just $170 a month with no interest till September of 2029 through September 13th at Penny Mustard.
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0: The top stories and expert interviews that make sense of what you care about. This is America's First News, This Morning with Gordon Deal.
1: Thanks for joining us. Welcome into Friday, September 4. Gordon Deal with Dom Savino in for Nicole Murray. Some of our top stories and headlines. Trump administration asking the Supreme Court to allow the Postal Service to enforce new mail-in voting rules. The Missouri Supreme Court says the state can't use redrawn congressional maps. Diesel fuel prices reached a record high this morning. Stocks rallied after comments by a Fed official about holding interest rates steady. In Austin, Texas, Tesla is testing its fully autonomous cyber cabs, which have no steering wheels. TV personality Maria Bartiromo out at Fox News, and the Winnipeg woman with a daring rescue of a little girl. That story in about 20 minutes. The latest economic data doesn't point to a major resurgence in payrolls coming this week, potentially complicating the Federal Reserve's rate decision later this month. Here's Megan Lenhart, senior economics reporter at Barron's. Megan, explain.
2: So this is one of those situations where we've been building to a bunch of different events over the course of the last couple of economic data releases and Fed speeches. So to rewind a little bit, we heard from Fed Chairman Kevin Warsh on Friday at the Jackson Hole Economic Policy Symposium, and he gave a pretty hawkish speech. He really kind of recalibrated markets' expectations in favor of a rate hike at the September policy meeting, which is coming up in just a few weeks. And, you know, we in the past, we've seen a Fed that's been very data dependent. It really has been taking its cues from what's happening, you know, as many of these economic releases come out. And Warsh kind of got a little bit ahead of the data, I think, in this case, and sort of said, well, you know, the shift is that we're going to, you know, set ourselves up for a rate hike unless the data shows us that it's not needed otherwise. So that makes the upcoming jobs report on Friday and the inflation reports coming up next week very important. In this case, if we get a fairly weak jobs report like we did in July, where we, you know, had the economy shedding 23,000 jobs, we could see the expectations for a hike kind of falter a little bit, and that may, you know, be a little bit of a shocking event for markets. I'm not going to say that Kevin Warsh boxed himself into a corner with this speech, but he really did, you know, give markets a big signal to expect rate hikes. And we just don't have all the data yet. So that's why things could kind of shift in the coming weeks.
1: Jeez. The payroll predictions, meanwhile, for August are what? They're kind of all over the place, it seems.
2: They are all over the place. And the reason they're all over the place is August tends to be a pretty volatile month for us. You know, we, the last 2 years have been, you know, fairly weak in August. And so that's why we actually, you know, saw some movement on rates after that August jobs report. But right now, the consensus is for about 65,000. Now, that includes estimates in the negative. We have at least one negative estimate calling for, you know, about another loss, roughly what we saw in July, all the way up to, you know, 121,000 jobs. So really, really wide disparities in those forecasts. And a lot of that has to do with the fact that the data for labor has been kind of all over the map as well for the month of August. What we've seen so far, we got the ADP numbers, and those were a little bit weaker than expected. We added about 38,000 jobs to private payrolls in August, according to ADP, which is obviously one of the big payroll processors. And, you know, we also saw that in the Institute of Supply Management, their estimate for manufacturing jobs was, you know, fell for August. We've seen, you know, some pullback from small businesses on their hiring and some of the data that we've been getting. So all of this is, you know, a little bit more concerning on the hiring side of the equation.
1: I'm speaking with Megan Lenhart, senior economics reporter at Barron's. The story is called Why Friday's Jobs Report Could Surprise the Fed and Shock Markets. Where are we, I guess, in terms of inflation status right now?
2: So inflation is not where we want it to be, unfortunately. We're sort of still seeing the inflation data above 3%. And obviously, that's very far off from the Fed's 2% target. And, you know, it looks like, you know, based on, again, what we're kind of been tracking, that we're not going to get a ton more easing when it comes to the inflation numbers. We're getting, obviously, you know, some reports before that all-important September Fed meeting. We'll get the this month, we'll get first the producer price index, which is wholesale inflation, next Thursday. And then next Friday, we're going to get the consumer price index. So both of those will be big news for the Fed. Obviously, once we have both of those estimates, we also then can kind of, with some precision, estimate what we're going to get for the Fed's inflation gauge.
1: Thanks, Megan. Megan Lenhart, senior economics reporter at Barron's. Hey, if you've missed anything from today's show, there's an easy way to catch up. All you have to do is tell Alexa, Siri, or Google to play This Morning with Gordon Deal. 20 minutes now in front of the hour on This Morning, America's First News. Coming up next, stories of vodka and beer.
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0: Pleasure with us. Welcome into Friday. It is time now for the mic drop with this morning's Mike Gavin.
1: Good morning. Well, we're on the doorstep of the weekend, so it's the perfect time to talk about alcohol in the news. Let's start with the cocktail having a moment thanks to a tennis tournament and social media influencers. The Honey Deuce has become the signature drink at the U.S. Open in New York. Last year, fans at the tournament consumed a

0: staggering 738,000 honey deuces, priced at $23 each, generating more than $17 million in sales. This year, officials said more than 8,000 cases of honeydew melons, enough to fill 8 semi-trucks, made the 3 to 4 day journey from California to New York. Nearly 2 decades after its introduction, the honey deuce has become a status symbol thanks to social media. Now, if the sky-high prices to travel to New York to get into the U.S. Open aren't worth it, you can make one at home and there's not a whole lot to it. Grey Goose vodka with 3 ounces of fresh lemonade, half an ounce of raspberry liqueur topped with honeydew melon balls.
1: Yeah, okay.
0: Have you done this yet?
1: I have not. This is one of those that needs to be like in a clear plastic cup. Or a clear glass, just for the look.
0: So you can see the color.
1: Yeah, you want to see that red raspberry liqueur, you know.
0: Yeah.
1: Contrasting sort of with the yellowish lemonade.
0: Yeah, I mean, yeah, I'm sure, you know, it looks pretty. I've seen the pictures. Mm-hmm. I haven't tasted it, but I mean, it sounds like it's, you know, sounds like it could be pretty good.
1: I don't have the, I don't have that special scooper, though, for the melon balls.
0: Yeah.
1: I'd have to be creative with a knife, I guess.
0: Yeah, it takes some
1: work. That would hold me back.
0: That's really stopping me from making all cocktails is just the work that's involved.
1: Yeah.
0: I mean, I give you a lot of credit because you do a lot of that stuff at home.
1: Yeah.
0: And, you know, making old fashions and things like that. That requires a lot of cutting and just a lot of effort that I'm not really into.
1: Yeah. The 3 ounces of fresh lemonade seems a bit high for me.
0: Yeah.
1: Can we go with like a little extra vodka there and dial back the lemonade? That'd be my approach.
0: But you're the complete opposite with drinks that you are with coffee. Like with coffee, you're you know, all milk, all creamer, and no coffee, and you're the complete opposite when it comes to your alcohol.
1: Not with alcohol. I'm a little different with alcohol.
0: And here's something that we hope isn't becoming a trend. More trucks of beer have been stolen. We told you earlier this week about the Pabst Blue Ribbon theft in California. That truckload is still missing, and the company's offering a cash reward for its return. Now, British thieves have upped the ante, making off with 2 truckloads of Guinness, the equivalent of 70,000 frothy pints. Police say the beer trailer was stolen from a depot near Liverpool, and the cargo is valued at $155,000 plus $67,000 for the trailers. The Guinness had been destined for pubs, but was snatched Monday night by 2 drivers who simply pulled up and hauled away the trailers containing about 800 barrels of stout.
1: Whoa. You know, Pabst Blue Ribbon was one thing.
0: Right. That was like, okay, haha, that's funny. You know, it's going to be a dry weekend at the colleges this weekend, right? But now it's getting serious.
1: Yes.
0: When we're taking Guinness away.
1: You're taking Guinness away ahead of your reference Liverpool, which made me think of, like, you know, professional soccer in England. And what's going to happen to these pubs that are, you know, showing English Premier League soccer games? It could be short on Guinness.
0: I mean, two trailers worth now.
1: We need to get Scotland Yard involved here. This is a serious UK crime.
0: Yeah, I did not know that we needed to up the security around the beer distributors in both the U.S. and Britain now.
1: Yeah.
0: This is getting crazy.
1: It's international heists or scam involved here.
0: I feel like there's a future movie about this.
1: So this play. 2 drivers just pulled up?
0: Yeah, like the trailers were sitting there with, like, no trucks attached, and they just pulled up, attached the trailers, and drove off.
1: Oh, my goodness.
0: Man, I guess it's just that easy. Who knew?
1: Man. Thanks, Mike. 13 minutes now in front of the hour.
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13: Edgy, smart, bringing you what you need to know. 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
1: Thanks for being with us. If you want to avoid tension headaches and potentially miserable traffic if you're on a road trip for the Labor Day weekend, stay off the roads. Mostly for today. AAA and the transportation data firm INRIX say that's when traffic will be the worst. Sunday is expected to be the easiest day to drive. In certain metro areas, including Boston and Seattle, holiday traffic could be twice as heavy as normal. If you're driving home Labor Day Monday, the worst time will be from 2 to 5 p.m. In addition, road trippers also face higher gas prices this Labor Day than last year when the national average was just $3.19 a gallon. Today, the national average is $4.14. If you're flying, the TSA said it plans to screen more than 17 million people at airports across the U.S. between yesterday and next Wednesday. 8 minutes now in front of the hour on This Morning. Once again, here's Dom Savino.
13: And now, the three big things you need to know. Number one.
14: It's day 7 of deliberations in the Lindsey Clancy trial, which appears headed toward a mistrial. Yesterday, her attorney, Kevin Reddington, unsuccessfully tried to get a juror dismissed over what he said was a failure to follow the law on reasonable doubt.
15: If we come back here in a half an hour with a mistrial because of a juror that has just spurned the instructions of this court, it's a shame. It's a real shame.
14: The jury has twice sent the judge a notice saying they're deadlocked on charges Clancy strangled her children to death.
13: Number two.
14: Vice President J.D. Vance says the U.S. is not currently engaged in a war with Iran, even as fighting continues for a seventh month. At a press briefing, Mr. Vance downplayed the intensity of the conflict and blamed high gas prices on Iran's continued targeting of commercial shipping. Diesel fuel prices hit a record high this morning, up to a national average of $5.85 a gallon.
13: Number three.
14: An ICE agent accused of shooting a Venezuelan man in Minneapolis earlier this year and then lying about it now faces federal charges. The Justice Department alleges Christian Castro made false statements to investigators after shooting the Venezuelan man at the front door of his home in January. A teenager has been arrested and five others are sought in Washington state in connection with a deadly 4th of July fire. Douglas County Sheriff Tyler Kale.
16: A reporting party identified a vehicle or vehicle, actually vehicles traveling down the roadway in front of them, shooting fireworks from the back of the vehicles.
14: Officials say the fireworks landed in roadside brush, igniting the fast-moving fire that destroyed more than 100 structures and killed a 69-year-old man. A judge in Louisiana has cleared two players to return to college football even after they signed NFL contracts earlier this year. Tight end Daquan Wright plans to play for LSU Saturday after being cut by the Cleveland Browns last month.
17: I still have faith as well in these lawyers and these guys, so they won, and I'm proud of that, and I appreciate them.
14: NCAA leaders are adamantly opposed to the players' return. Turns out cockroach milk and nose blowing is award-winning science. Research teams studying the evolutionary history of kissing and the science of blowing

0: your nose, among other things, received awards at a satirical awards ceremony in Switzerland yesterday. Winners got a trophy representing a cross between a mushroom and a human foot.
1: What? I don't think I followed anything you even said in that story. There's so many things happening. You lost me at mushroom and human foot. The cockroach milk.
0: They studied it.
1: Goes with, like, I don't know, milk? I mean, coffee? Like, what do we use cockroach milk for?
0: You would try it, though. I would see you trying it.
1: Okay. Are you standing by with, like, a defibrillator or something like that?
0: How about a paper bag?
1: Yeah, that too. 6 minutes now in front of the hour.
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1: Glad you're with us. A woman from central Canada is being celebrated after jumping in a river to save a girl and her father from drowning. It happened at St. John's Park and the Red River. CTV says when cops arrived, they learned a bystander had already waded into the water to help pull the girl out and begun giving her CPR. The bystander, Jacqueline Morissette, was on a walk with her neighbor in the park that evening when she noticed the girl struggling in the water. The girl's father was trying to get his daughter out, but had begun panicking and was pulling her down with him. Other Good Samaritans quickly got him. Morissette said the child wasn't breathing when she reached her and pulled her to safety. The girl was immediately taken to a local hospital. She is expected to make a full recovery. For Dom Savino and Mike Gavin, I'm Gordon Deal. Thanks for listening to This Morning, America's First News.

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2: 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Swing and a miss. He struck him out. Blew a sinker by him at 99, and he's just strutting off the mound.
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2: 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Back onto the warning track. Running out of room. It's gone.
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3: From the WTMJ Breaking News Center, I'm Jessica Gatso. Slenderman stabber Morgan Geiser is again petitioning for conditional release. Geiser was found not guilty by reason of mental defect in the stabbing of her classmate in 2018. She was sent to a group home in July of 2025, but escaped 2 months later and was found in Illinois. Defense attorney Anthony Cotton tells WTMJ.
4: Morgan's biggest risk factor was going to be that she could be persuaded by an older person or another adult to go leave the facility, and that's what she did.
3: Cotton argues that since Geiser was not violent while she was out, she should be considered again for conditional release. Her review hearing is set for November. The family of Corey Ruiz is calling on Madison leaders to implement body cameras for police officers after Ruiz was shot and killed by an officer in July. Civil rights attorney Ben Crump says the family also wants statewide legislation to require the cameras.
5: We want to make sure that there's a policy that will mandate when the body cam video will be released.
3: Madison Mayor Satya Rhodes Conway says she intends to fund body cameras in the 2027 city budget. A judge sides with a Shorewood resident in a case centered on public access to Lake Michigan's shoreline. Paul Florsheim was originally found guilty of trespassing after he was ticketed for walking near Atwater Beach. Florsheim appealed the decision, arguing that Wisconsin's public trust doctrine protects public access to beaches below the ordinary high water mark. A Milwaukee County judge ruled in favor of Florsheim. It's unclear if the village of Shorewood plans to appeal the decision. Milwaukee County could soon implement speed limits for e-bikes on trails.
6: The proposed 15-mile-per-hour speed limit aims to target riders of so-called e-motos, which can approach double those speeds and are being used in increasing numbers. It's the kind of device Glendale Mayor Brian Kennedy tells WTMJ nearly ran him over while running on the Oakleaf Trail last month.
7: This person flew past me so fast, their arm literally brushed my shoulder as they went past. I had to kind of jolt a little bit, like, what the hell was that?
6: Enforcement would focus on areas of county trails with high foot traffic. The proposal will be considered later this month. Adam Roberts, WTMJ News.
3: In sports, the Brewers split the series with the Cubs, losing 2-1 in Game 4. Next, they take on the Reds this evening. Coverage starts at 4:35 p.m. right here on WTMJ. Your WTMJ forecast, early showers today, then hot and humid, a high of 83. Saturday, storms are hit or miss, mostly cloudy and muggy, a high of 78. Sunday, another 50-50 chance for storms, mostly sunny and humid, a high of 77. Monday, partly cloudy with storms developing, still muggy, a high of 77. I'm Jessica Gatso, WTMJ News.
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0: Friday, and welcome into the Midwest Farm Report. You've made it to the end of your work week. Kylie Allen, along with you this morning. Of course, here at the Midwest Farm Report, we know that life on the farm and the work on the farm, it doesn't end just because it's Friday. Growing up, one of my least favorite times to do chores was when it was raining outside, and I've been thinking a lot about our producers lately. I was walking outside in my yard last night, and it's getting a bit soggy with the rain. We'll catch up with ag meteorologist Stu Muck in just a little bit and see if maybe our weekend will dry out just a little bit for us. Those who have listened along before with me on a Friday know that at the end of the week, I like to celebrate just a little bit. So I've lined up a conversation about utilizing drones on cranberry operations. It's a little bit different than you might think. That conversation coming your way in just a little bit. Of course, also in the back half of the show is one of my favorite things about Friday around here. You just really can't wipe a smile off my face when we have these conversations. Terry Barr catches up with one of our sesquicentennial farms this year. And one of the things that I love so, so much about these conversations is that when I hear them, I hear pieces that sound a whole lot like the community that I grew up in. It's a great reminder that agriculture and the people within it have fueled so many wonderful communities. Do you have a farm or a farm family that's made a great impact on your community? Well, this Iowa girl would like to hear all about it. The best way to do that is to send me a message at 877-301-FARM. Again, text me at 877-301-3276 to tell me about a group that has made your community so special. Well, that's enough from me. Larry Lee kicks off our show with a dairy story right after this.
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2: There's a lot of milk being made right now, but what's in that milk? Hello, I'm Larry Lee from the southern end of the world's largest barn. Corey Geiger at CoBank has a new report out looking at the components in milk. I asked Corey about the imbalance between butterfat and protein in today's milk.
3: Well, this is an evolving story, Larry. And quite frankly, it's new to the dairy industry. No one alive today has seen milk composition change like this. The last time we would have seen something of like this nature is World War II, pre-World War II. But these days, butterfat and protein content, the percentages in the milk, and thus the pounds shipped, are moving upward, and butterfat is moving at a higher clip than protein, and that is impacting dairy product manufacturing.
2: With both of them in the same fluid milk, how can you regulate which one grows faster than the other as far as the amount of the milk, how much protein, how much butterfat?
3: Well, it proves that Mother Nature and higher powers are still in command. We can do a lot of things with genomics and feeding. Butterfat has proven to be easier to move. And in fact, if you look at the last 10 years, butterfat

0: has climbed 15% and protein just 7.5%. So just half of that number. The issue is we have more variation in the dairy cattle population genetics on butter fat, so we can move it higher faster. Also, there's more economic tools, or what I would call tools in the nutrition toolbox, to improve butter fat content, talking oleolytic soybeans, palm kernel oil, and other things we can feed. There's just not as many economical tools in the toolbox. And in fact, 72% of the gain in that last decade on protein has been genetics. And that number is smaller for butterfat just because we have more options.
1: With that in mind, do the processors, especially in Wisconsin, where cheese and a little bit of butter takes up most of all the milk, do our dairy farmers need to alter the genetics and go backward a little bit on butterfat just to balance out the protein and butterfat?
0: In theory, yes. In practicality, no. The issue is butterfat and protein are correlated at 80%. So if we even didn't put any selection pressure on butterfat and put it all on protein, we would still get 80% improvement in butterfat. So it's not quite as simple as it sounds. Over time, we could see some economical tools to feed for higher protein levels. But right now, we do have just higher butterfat production. And as you said, in Wisconsin, 90% of the milk goes into cheese and the rest of the milk goes into just 10% of the whole portfolio dairy products. Now, every cheese making formula is different, but if we were to put all cheeses on the table, we need to keep a protein to fat ratio of 0.8. A decade ago, it was 0.84. That would have been a good number. Now it's 0.77. That's causing issues at cheese plants.
1: There's new technology coming out all the time, and we've heard of things like ultrafiltration and some of the other new techniques. Does that help remove some of the components so that these cheesemakers can get the balance they need?
0: So if you're running a cheese plant, there's things you can do. A cheesemaker would say, I can spin off sweet cream. Dairy farmers would hear that and say they're spinning off butter fat. So that means you're standardizing in the milk. Now that also, so you can get your ratio back into balance, but now I have to sell tanker loads of sweet cream, and you can use that for ice cream. You can use that to make butter. You can use that to make creamers and other products like that. However, the domestic market can only consume so much butter fat, so we've seen a tremendous surge in exports for that. Now, when you come back to protein, there's not much standardization taking place in the protein level. We're doing most of that through butter fat standardization. That's a separator in a plant. The issue now is the fastest growing dairy products in the United States in this order are cottage cheese, yogurt, Greek yogurt, which uses 3 times the protein, and high protein dairy shakes, things like Core Power, Neary, even Fairlife. And they're all demanding more protein. So we're really having this consumer demand for protein. So there's a lot of moving parts to this in balancing the entire component supply in milk production.
1: We know that in the last year and a half or so, the U.S. has had around 200,000 more cows in the herd as well. Is that a separate problem, or is that directly tied to this imbalance in protein and butterfat?
0: Well, that's a really good question, Larry. And that question is an onion. We got some layers to unpeel there. So the butterfat, the content percentages of butterfat and protein are essentially the same, but now we have 200,000, 250,000 more cows. So we're making more milk and we have more milk components. Why is the dairy herd growing? That's driven by beef prices. Yeah, they've come down a little bit here in the last 60 days for a variety of reasons, including the administration's announcement of bringing in more ground beef, the opening of the southern border in Mexico. But beef on dairy calf is still worth $1,200, which is way higher than it was 5 years ago. So there's a part of our older dairy cow herd that's really becoming a cow-calf operation. And these cows are being kept for the calves that they carry. And that's driving the herd up, and it's driving milk production up. So we have to find more outlets for that. We're seeing a decoupling. I think I've given over 40 presentations around the country. And I asked dairy farmers, how many of you are going to begin culling your dairy cows based on the fact the herd is growing so high? And none of them raised their hands. And then we walked through the value of the beef on dairy calf, and actually had one prominent dairy farmer goes, well, I was hoping my neighbors would start culling cows. But we have this decoupling of the milk check signals in milk supply. And in normal circumstances, we'd start seeing a contraction of the dairy herd because of the soft class three prices. But we're not, because beef, cull cows and calves are bringing 20% of the revenue to a dairy farm. 5 years ago, that number would have been 5%. Very dynamic.
1: As we look at the markets and this overproduction of butterfat, do we see the farm gate price going up anytime soon?
0: Well, the futures would indicate class four has quite a bit of upside. Now, class four is being driven upward, not by the butter part of it, but non-fat dry milk. And that's really a protein product. So protein sales, you know, whey protein isolate at 90% higher protein, whey protein concentrate 80, which is 80% protein. Those are the products that are pushing record highs right now. But to get those products, we got to make cheese.
1: In your new report, you mentioned that production of butterfat is up, and you're comparing New Zealand, European Union, U.S. Correct me if I'm wrong, but it looks like the U.S. has more volume, which is affecting that number, even though they don't have as much butterfat as some of the other countries.
0: Mm-hmm. The reason we're talking about those countries is the top world's top three exporters in this order are the EU, New Zealand, and U.S. when it comes to dairy sales. And the New Zealand and European Union have largely not seen a big rise in butterfat levels. Now, at the same time, they haven't seen a big rise in protein levels. The issue here in the U.S. is we're just growing butterfat faster than we did protein. And there's a good reason for it. We were a butterfat deficit country. We always balanced the butterfat here. And we were telling dairy farmers, make more butterfat, make more butterfat. And about August of last year, the teeter-totter tipped to, we don't need more butterfat. And those price signals were coming in multiple component pricing. And one thing I do know about U.S. dairy farmers and Wisconsin dairy farmers, if you put the incentive out there, they will get there. They will reach it. And that's really why we're here talking about this today. They did so well now that we're in oversupply.
1: But it takes time to reach that incentivized goal. So now the goal is to make more protein. How long will it take to rebalance that teeter-totter?
0: This will be a slow roll. If protein grew faster than butterfat for the next 3 to 5 years, we'd probably get the balance back. We've got 7 months in a row now that protein has grown faster than butterfat, but that is kind of like, we're like, if you're looking at a K through 12 student here, we're in about first or second grade right now on that trajectory of the timeline to get a high school graduate.
1: So we have a long way to go.
0: That's the way I see it.
1: What's your advice to the dairy farmers as they read your report and hear us talking about this imbalance in butterfat and protein?
0: I think a big part of this is genetic selection on the farms out there. And again, that's a slow roll proposition because 9 months to make a calf and 2 years to get her in the milking string. But look to bulls that are high on protein pounds and protein percentages in comparison to butterfat. I think this is a structural shift in our industry. I don't think this is a short-term situation. So we will see a strong protein to pull for quite some time. And for right now, for protein, it comes back to cow genetics.
1: The report, where can farmers find it?
0: The report, you can go to cobank.com and the Knowledge Exchange Division. The report is titled, The U.S. Butterfat Boom Has Become a Double-Edged Sword. It's a perfect title for the situation at hand on our milk supply.
1: That's Cobank dairy economist Corey Geiger. From the southern end of the world's largest barn, I'm Larry Lee.
2: 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Stay tuned as ag meteorologist Stu Muck gives you the latest forecast in just moments, right here on the Midwest Farm Report.
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6: World. Well, we have had a plenty of rain in the last little bit here. Talk text line active this morning. Connie in Valders says over 5 inches of rain. Butch from Alto, an inch in the last 24 hours. Stu, the rain isn't scarce across the state, it seems.
7: No, especially in the east. Kylie, I'm looking at rain showers this morning. Oh, still from around that Sparta-Toma area east, right on into the Fox Valley, right on toward Oshkosh-Appleton, up to Green Bay, still down along the lakeshore near Sheboygan. My friend Paul over on the Fond du Lac-Sheboygan County border, 2.91 inches. The Fond du Lac Airport, only 69 hundredths of an inch, the report. But I see others in the area. Hilbert, just north of Chilton in Calumet County, 2 28 hundredths. Kaukauna, up along the other side of Lake Winnebago, 2 48 one hundredths. So there's been quite a bit of rain. I'm expecting we're going to hear more issues. There's some flood warnings on the northern end of Lake Winnebago, up around Appleton in that area. Otherwise, we still have a front that extends from central Minnesota through central Wisconsin east. And that area of rain we see this morning will last for a time. It could finally taper off. Eastern Wisconsin may still have a little rain chance late today or this evening. I think in the west, we start to dry it out. Hey, there's something. Western and northwestern Wisconsin could stay a bit drier here right on through the rest of the weekend. Temperatures still way above normal, still warm, humid, and sticky today, but that drops off quickly in the west, still kind of hot and sticky in the east and south over the next several days. And in fact, still a bit of a rain chance in eastern and southeast Wisconsin later tonight, maybe into tomorrow. Otherwise, we start to dry it out. Those folks that get a little break in the west and northwest part of the state may see some rain chances around again a little later Sunday or on toward Labor Day Monday. We'll have to watch that one as the weekend progresses. The big one is temperatures. Still could very well be around 90 at Eau Claire to La Crosse today. Heat advisories just to the west into Minnesota. So don't be surprised by a very hot day, not only in western Wisconsin, everywhere, all of us well up into the 80s. But those temperatures gradually will cool as we make our way on towards Saturday, Sunday. Certainly by early next week, a little better September, more tolerable September temperatures return. I'll have forecast details after this.
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6: 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Stu, what's the rest of that forecast?
7: All right, Kylie, let's deal with some fog this morning and clouds, rain in the central and eastern part of the states ending this morning. There's a small chance of redevelopment in eastern Wisconsin this evening or into the nighttime. Otherwise, a little sun tries to break through elsewhere. A lot of upper 80s, those 90s in the west, and the southwest winds about 5. That small rain chance in the east tonight, some clearing further west, but fog expected late again. Temps down in the upper 60s to low 70s. And tomorrow after a little morning fog, I'd expect a little more sunshine. Call it partly sunny in a lot of areas. And temps still in the low to mid 80s with the northeast breeze. Sunday, more sunshine. Low 80s more likely. A little warmer in the west where there could be some rain chance again late Sunday. And even on toward Labor Day Monday, Kylie, I'd say low 80s, but in the west, a little rain could still linger.
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4: ABC News, I'm Sherry Preston. Rescuers in Nepal have pulled two workers alive from a tunnel at a hydropower plant 9 days after devastating floods. Search teams heard voices from inside the tunnel in the morning, images showing a rescuer carrying one worker out in the afternoon on his back, covered in mud. More changes on the way at the Pentagon. Here's ABC's Victor Okendo.
5: Just days after the Secretary of the Army resigned, following months of tension with Defense Secretary Pete Hegseth, President Trump has now tapped Adam Tell to take over as acting Army Secretary. Tell is the Army's top civilian leader, whose most recent role was overseeing the Army Corps of Engineers.
4: Vice President J.D. Vance telling reporters that what's been happening in Iran is not a war, even though there have been places where, in his words, things have flared up. The price of diesel fuel hitting a record high amid the flare-up, $2 more from a year ago. A gallon at $4.14 a gallon. Regular gas is now at its highest level ever, heading into a Labor Day weekend. This is ABC News.
6: Outdoor Living Unlimited, WTMJ News Time, 531. I'm Neil Doyle. A former Marquette University lacrosse player accused of killing two of his teammates in a car crash pleads not guilty.
7: We do waive formal reading and we would enter not guilty pleas to both counts.
6: MU graduate Peter McColgan is charged with two counts of negligent homicide in the deaths of Noah Snyder and Scott Michaud, who were killed in a car crash last year. McColgan accused of speeding through a yellow light when the vehicle hit another car that was turning left. The other driver in the incident, Amandria Brunner, was acquitted of the same charges back in June. McColgan will head to trial. He's due back in court next month. The family of Corey Ruiz is calling on Madison leaders to implement body cameras for police officers after Ruiz was shot and killed by an officer back in July. Civil rights attorney Ben Crump says the family also wants statewide legislation to require the cameras.
8: We want to make sure that there's a policy that will mandate when the body cam video will be released.
6: Madison Mayor Satya Rhodes Conway says she does intend to include funding for body cameras in the upcoming city budget. The city of Kenosha, the latest to publicly reveal it's moving away from using Flock license plate reader cameras amid growing nationwide concern over misuse of the technology.
9: The change from Flock cameras to Axon, according to Mayor David Bogdala in a release, began in January as a means to balance public safety benefits with privacy protections. Axon cameras differ from Flock's in that their data can only be viewed with outside agencies with the original jurisdiction's approval. Several Wisconsin communities are ending their Flock contracts early over privacy concerns, while Milwaukee Mayor Cavalier Johnson this week announced an agreement with law enforcement officials to add new restrictions on their usage. Adam Roberts, WTMJ News.
6: Time for a WTMJ Sports update. The Brewers dropping the series finale last night to the Cubs 2-1 at Wrigley. It was a pitching duel between both of the starters, but Logan Henderson taking the loss, the difference maker, a two-run homer by Pete Crow Armstrong in the third.
10: He hammered spin below the zone. I'm probably wanted to go more away with it and hold it a little bit, and he put a great swing on it.
6: Brewers went to Wrigley with an 8-game lead over the Cubs with 25 games to play. They departed with an 8-game lead and now just 21 left to go in the regular season. Crew are in Cincinnati tonight starting a 3-game series against the Reds. A 5:10 first pitch. Our coverage starting at 4:35 right here on WTMJ. Fifth-ranked Wisconsin volleyball cruising to a 3-set win over Auburn last night at the Fieldhouse. And Badger football getting set for its season opener as they'll take on 4th-ranked Notre Dame. That game Sunday night at Lambeau Field. Badger sports updates are sponsored by Siding Unlimited, Siding, and a whole lot more. Take a look at the roads, your WTMJ time saver traffic. Not seeing any major issues on the system, but just something to be mindful of off the system up in Washington County. Highway 175.

0: 5 will be closed in both directions today. That's at Western and Hillside due to repairs. As for your forecast, we're seeing some early showers. We've had some rain overnight that will linger throughout the morning. Hot and humid, though, today with a high getting up to 88. Right now, 72 degrees in Milwaukee. I'm Neil Doyle, Outdoor Living Unlimited, WTMJ News Time, 535.
1: If you walk into a room filled with farmers and tell them you have something that could increase efficiency and yield, you're sure to turn some of their heads. This Rural Mutual Insurance News Desk update talks about technology that does just that. Catching up with our friends in the Cranberry Bogs, Tyler Walker walks us through some technology that he's seen success with on his operation. He's the manager of Walker Cranberry Company in Cranmore, Wisconsin. And while he used to depend on airplanes and helicopters for all of their insecticide, fungicide, and fertilizer application, he now has transitioned to doing it all by drone. Now in his fifth year of the transition, he says that although there was a learning curve, the cost savings now are evident.
2: Cost savings? There's definitely been a learning curve, but there's definitely been a cost savings both in man hours and, you know, renting or calling in the helicopter or the airplane. The prop time was getting real expensive. I can run my drones by myself. So a lot of the boom rigs for cranberries are, you know, they require a few people to make them work. At least one tractor operator and somebody up manning it, if not multiple people manning it and observing. The fact that I can do the spraying by myself has been pretty big. They're also extremely precise. I mean, when we would use airplanes and airplanes and helicopters for the applications, I don't fault the pilots at all. But you know, if there's power lines, they're going to steer a little, they're going to give a wide berth to where power lines or trees or obstacles are. They're also going to fly patterns that are most efficient for airplanes and helicopters, which means, we had very healthy grass on our roads because, you know, the airplanes would fly over the roads and put fertilizer on the roads too. So I've been able to be much more precise with how I target my applications, making sure that it's, you know, in the production area, on the targeted area. And that, you know, that goes right down to some of the herbicides that I'm allowed to, I can use, you know, for like grass killers. Instead of having to spray the entire field, I can fly right to where, you know, there might just be some grass around the edge. Well, I can set my drone to just do a 10 or 15 foot swath around the perimeter of my field, and I don't have to waste material. I don't have to, you know, I don't have to waste time, and I can just hit the affected areas far more efficiently than ever before. I mean, the only other option that we had to be that precise before really was sending somebody around with a backpack sprayer. But even then, you're questioning what the rate is and everything else.
1: Well, Tyler, it sounds like the positive takeaways from this are tremendous. Tell me about some of the changes that you've been able to make on your operation with the reliability that you're describing of the drones.
2: We've been able to do a much better job of taking care of our fields on a more individual basis. I mean, I have in my 80 acres, I've got 11 different varieties of cranberries. The timings, the nutrient requirements, the vulnerabilities of them are varied. Fertilizer in particular, when you called in the airplane to come put fertilizer out, just from the cost and the efficiency of it, you're not going to say, oh, I'll just do these three fields over here and skip the rest. You're going to do everything all at once. I know my plants are much happier because it's really no big deal for me to treat each field individually. When I say cranberry fields, our fields are anywhere from, they're segregated into between like 2 and 5 acre blocks. And so for me to go out and just do 5 acres is no big deal. So if I'm driving around and I see that there's a couple of beds that need some fertilizer, I can give those beds fertilizer without over fertilizing the neighboring fields, which is what happened before. And it's the setup and cleanup time is

0: so small that it's not a big deal for me to go do that. And then on the other end of, on the more dramatic end of the side, a lot of our beds were set up for a width that was determined by booms and by how, how we could effectively spray the fields. Since that isn't an issue anymore, moving forward, when I renovate or put in new acreage, I can make the fields a different size, and I don't have to worry about keeping them to the 140 or 150 or 180 width that they are currently, which will be more, it'll be more efficient for harvest purposes. And it's a better utilization of my land. My marshes, the Cranmore area, is a lot of wetlands. So expansion or adding acreage is incredibly hard to do because there's a lengthy process to go through with the DNR and the Army Corps. But if we're able to reutilize the land in our existing footprint, it changes the efficiency of our operations.
1: Well, I'm hearing increased production all the way around then.
0: It's increased production sort of all the way around. I've been able to target problems a lot more effectively without, when you're using herbicides, even though they're safe and registered for the cranberries, they still can cause some damage to the vines. So if I can be much more targeted with those applications, for pest control, if I get hot spots of insects, I can go out and treat those immediately. So that's been a big help. I can have a better utilization of my land. I have acres and acres of roads that go around all my cranberry beds that I can now start to repurpose and put them into production that I wasn't able to before. So it's allowing me to increase my production in the existing acres, and it's allowing me to be more efficient about the rest of the support acres I have on my property.
1: Tyler Walker, along with us, the manager of Walker Cranberry Company. He says that not only does he use drones to disperse things like fertilizer, insecticide, and fungicide, he also uses thermal drones for things like checking his irrigation and frost protection. The opportunities really are endless. 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
1: The newsroom definitely hasn't been quiet here at the Midwest Farm Report. After that announcement from the Trump administration that it's letting in imported beef to offset consumer prices. But that's not the only side of the equation. Terry Barr tells us about the questions consumers and farmers alike are asking.
5: A change to beef imports could put more ground beef into U.S. grocery stores at a lower tariff rate and a temporary price cut for you. But Wisconsin farmers are saying there should be concerns. Will it be safe to eat? Here's Darren Von Ruden.
6: The states of Florida and Texas, there was beef that came into the country that they actually had to recall and get back through inspection in order to sell it. There's corners cut through the inspection process at our borders. That should raise real concerns with the American American consumer. This beef that's going to be coming in at a cheaper rate, is it going through all the legal steps to get here?
5: Von Ruden Farms in the Vernon County town of Westby. He's also the president of the Wisconsin Farmers Union. He calls the Trump administration's decision to allow imports for 90 days a short-term answer. Instead, farmers say a real solution is rebuilding the U.S. cattle industry so it can provide safe, affordable beef to consumers for years to come. For the Midwest Farm Report, I'm Terry Barr.
1: Well, let's take a quick look at how the markets are moving early on a Friday morning. December corn down 2.25 at 538.5. November soybeans down 5.75 at 1310.5. New crop wheat moving down 4.5 cents at 769.25. And October milk trading down a nickel at 1665 per hundredweight. It's been a busy and exciting week here at the Midwest Farm Report. 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
10: Administration.
1: The smile off my face this morning. This next story really warms my heart. Terry Barr catches up with one of the 150th anniversaries that we're celebrating around here, a sesquicentennial farm. It really is such a privilege when families let us in, as I like to say, through the barn door to get a glimpse at their story. Terry, here's more from the Baroon family.
5: We're celebrating the 2026 sesquicentennial farms, those carrying on the tradition of family farming for more than 150 years, and century farms, properties that have been in the family for 100 years. We're at the Wisconsin State Fair, where the awards program takes place. It's brought to you by Compeer Financial. It's also giving me the opportunity to talk with Jason Barone, who's receiving a sesquicentennial farm award after his parents were initially honored with a Century Farm Award 50 years ago. The family farm and property located in the village of Reedsville, which is in Manitowoc County. Barone, though, is keeping his eyes on the future of farming.
10: We're an operating dairy farm right now. Took it over from my dad. He had beef and pigs growing up as kids. And we have since bought the neighbor farm also. So we have 130 milk cows with two D-Levelle robots. And farm all the homeland, the shop, do our own field work equipment. So.
5: And who originally owned it?
10: It was my dad's okay. side of the farm. So.
5: Did he see what it looked like now? Did he ever get to see that?
10: No. My dad had passed away in 07.
5: What do you think he would think? And what do you think, even some days, I'm sure you walk in and go, I can't believe this.
10: I think he would probably be impressed with all the changes and that have been made through the years. It's an accomplishment to keep on the legacy of the farm. And that once the farm, you know, if it ever does, would ever get sold off, you know, you've seen farms that get sold off and it never comes back to being a family farm. And that, so things get split off, so it's something to keep it all together. And my son has shown a lot of interest in continuing on.
5: What does that mean to you?
10: More growth and more just expansion and knowing it's going to be kept in the family for the next generation. So
5: that's wonderful. How do you feel being here today?
10: You know, honored to get the award. I know my mom was excited for it, so.
5: Is this mom?
10: Yes.
5: Hi, Mom.
11: Hi.
5: How do you feel being here today?
11: Oh, very happy to be here.
5: Yeah.
11: Yes.
5: What do you think when you see the farm now? Are you proud of him?
11: Oh, definitely, yeah. Very proud, yes. Yeah, he really expanded the whole thing, the farm, yeah. So
5: that's wonderful. Well, what is your name?
11: Helen.
5: Helen? Do you live near the farm anymore?
11: Yes. Yeah, well, I'm actually on the home place.
10: Yeah. My mom lives in the home farm, and then we bought the neighboring dairy. That's where I live.
5: Yeah.
10: And now both farms are connected, kind of connected together. So.
5: And I think your brother said he lives across the street, basically.
10: Yep. So he built the house on the home land. So he's there fixing stuff and tinkering in the shop, helps with field work, and he also works out full time.
5: What does this mean for you to be here today?
11: Well, I'm very happy to be here. We did do the 100 year, my husband and I, but he didn't want to come to State Fair. So I says, when it gets to 150, if I'm still able to, I want to go. So. Yeah, I'm happy to be here.
5: Congratulations.
10: I have a lot of pride in this, especially of what we're doing. I know this is the first time ever being down at the State Fair for me. But since we put robots in 2 years ago, I've taken place in some public speaking aspects of on the dairy side of things. I also have. I've done tours for the robot side and I just been approached for this coming fall of doing a regional tour for D-Levelle and that. So there's going to be people from Canada and all over the place coming out to the farm. So it's going to be kind of mind blowing. I never thought I'd get into that part of.
5: That's so great. So not only are you keeping the farm, making it generational.
10: Yes.
5: You're helping other farmers hopefully do whatever they need to do.
10: Yep. And we open the doors to show people that technology can work on a farm. And I am a believer in if you want to keep the next generation going, you got to keep progress, showing the improvement on the farm that you're going to improve it. Otherwise, if you just stand still, and it seems like the next generation isn't going to want to be a part of it.
5: And again, congratulations to the Jason Barone family, including his mom, as they are honored with Sesquicentennial Farm Award 2026. 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
2: 6 o'clock, I'm Vince Petrano on Wisconsin's Morning News, Friday, September 4th. Our top story, we have severe weather and now a flash flood warning. Let's get the latest from the National Weather Service.

0: And looks like we've got some issues already out on the roads. Highway 175 near Slinger closed in both directions between Western Avenue and Hillside Road because of repairs. I'm guessing that there might have been some pavement that buckled in that area. So just be extra careful heading through that. But otherwise, the rest of the system actually is looking pretty quiet. I'm Debbie Lazaga with your WTMJ Time Saver Traffic.
1: Rest of your storm team forecast. After we get rid of the rain, hot and humid today, a high of 88 degrees, slight chance of storms once again tonight, otherwise mostly cloudy, and a low of 70. From the WTMJ Breaking News Center.
2: From the WTMJ Breaking News Center, Milwaukee's plan to regulate Flock license plate cameras met with little to no support from the public.
3: I disagree with the mayor because I don't want to see regulation. I want to see them gone.
4: That was the sentiment from dozens of people at Thursday's Fire and Police Commission meeting. Milwaukee Police and Mayor Cavalier Johnson have said they're on the same page with a goal to heavily regulate the license plate recognition cameras, but many residents don't see a compromise that would protect their privacy.
5: I'm not interested in a halfway solution between like an authoritarian dictatorship and a free country.
4: Jessica Gatso, WTMJ News.
1: City of Kenosha, the latest to publicly reveal it is moving away from using Flock cameras amid growing nationwide concern over misuse of the technology.
6: The change from Flock cameras to Axon, according to Mayor David Bogdala in a release, began in January as a means to balance public safety benefits with privacy protections. Axon cameras differ from Flock's in that their data can only be viewed with outside agencies with the original jurisdiction's approval. Several Wisconsin communities are ending their Flock contracts early over privacy concerns, while Milwaukee Mayor Cavalier Johnson this week announced an agreement with law enforcement officials to add new restrictions on their usage. Adam Roberts, WTMJ News.
2: Happening today, the jury in the trial of Lindsay Clancy, the mother from Massachusetts facing murder charges in the deaths of her three young children, expected back for more deliberation today. After some contentious moments late Thursday, the defense arguing that there is one juror who refuses to follow the court's instructions on reasonable doubt.
7: The defense wanted this one juror dismissed from the panel, and the judge said he wouldn't do it. He said he didn't want to take a side between

0: the 11 who may be voting one way and the one voting another. The judge did not want to put his thumb on the scale.
1: ABC's Aaron Katursky. The jury has told the judge twice that it cannot reach a verdict.
2: Coming up, the measles outbreak in Wisconsin still growing. Outdoor Living Unlimited, WTMJ News Time, 6:05.
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2: The Brewers are off to Cincinnati. Could they clinch a playoff spot this weekend? Sports at 6:15.
1: Measles cases continue to go up across Wisconsin. There is now 110 confirmed and probable cases. Two people have been sent to the hospital. Chief Health Policy Advisor for Milwaukee County, Dr. Ben Weston, on Wisconsin's Midday News.
10: Over 99% of them are unvaccinated. And that just speaks to the incredible protective nature of the vaccine for measles. But here in Wisconsin, we have the second lowest vaccination rate for measles in the entire United States. Only Idaho ranks lower than us.
1: Milwaukee is stocking up on MMR vaccines amid an ongoing measles outbreak, with the Milwaukee Health Department saying it has hundreds of free doses available.
2: Work may begin soon on another project the president has planned for Washington, D.C. ABC's Karen Hua.
11: The Trump administration says the president's 250-foot triumphal arch will break ground in the next 2 weeks, but the project has yet to even get final approval. Interior Secretary Doug Burgum announcing the news online, promising the arch will be one of the great pieces of American architecture. But the federal panel that still has to approve the design has only given preliminary approval, and they don't meet again until next month.
2: Project also being challenged in court. Three Vietnam veterans and an architectural historian arguing the arch needs to be approved by Congress. They also claim it could be so high it would block views of Arlington National Cemetery.
1: A former NFL quarterback ready to plead guilty after a fight that put a man in the hospital last year.
12: A major development in the criminal assault case against former New York Jets quarterback Mark Sanchez. The former NFL star now filing a motion to plead guilty days before his trial was set to begin. He's accused of attacking a truck driver in Indianapolis last fall, a fight that left him pepper sprayed and stabbed multiple times.
1: That's ABC's Andrea Fujii. Police say Sanchez was drunk when that fight occurred. No word yet on which charges he'll agree to on that plea deal.
2: Outdoor Living Unlimited, WTMJ News Time, 6:09.
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4: All right. Our issue on 175 north and southbound near Slinger. It's closed right now between Western Avenue and Hillside Road. You're going to need to use an alternate route. Now, I believe Fond du Lac Drive through that area actually might be an option for you. So that's something to keep in mind. Or else use 41. That is open. So just keep that in mind. There's some road repairs that are going on in that neck of the woods. The rest of the system, especially down in our neck of the woods, we've actually got a good ride shaping up. There's really no delays and no incidents to slow you down. I'm Debbie Lazaga with your WTMJ Time Saver Traffic.
5: From TMJ4, I'm meteorologist Brendan Johnson. Some overnight showers and thunderstorms lingering into our Friday morning, and we're on the lookout for some heavy downpours and perhaps even some instances of isolated flooding. Turning warm, humid, and also seeing some sunshine later this afternoon. High temperatures climbing into the upper 80s and low 90s. A slight chance for a few pop-ups late this evening. Otherwise, mostly cloudy with a low of around 70 degrees tonight. We'll look for a partly cloudy sky on our Saturday. Still warm with highs in the upper 70s.
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3: You're going to need a bigger boat. 6:12 on Wisconsin's Morning News. It is still raining to beat the band in Sheboygan County. Fond du Lac County getting in on this and then points to the north. In fact, the National Weather Service, as you heard at the top of the hour, just issued a flash flood warning for northeastern Sheboygan County. And here's what they're saying about it. Between 1 and 3 inches of rain have already fallen. Big complex of storms north of Milwaukee. The expected rainfall rate, 0.5 inch to 1.5 inches an hour. Additional rainfall amounts, 1 to 2 inches possible in that warning area. With flash flooding ongoing and expected to continue. That from the National Weather Service, and that right now is just for Sheboygan County. Wouldn't be surprised to see other alerts pop for Fond du Lac, even Winnebago County, as well as I'm looking at the radar and seeing where this heavy, heavy rain is falling right now.
7: Storm Team 4 meteorologist Brendan Johnson following it closely.
5: We've had repeated rounds of rain in Sheboygan County, and this is an area has already picked up 2 to 3, maybe as much as 4 inches of rain in some parts of the county from overnight.
7: And they're keeping an eye on that storm, as you were mentioning, as it starts to move to the south, or if it will start to move to the south. This is very similar to what we saw yesterday as far as a line of storms just kind of rolling through that area, almost training, if you will, over one spot.
3: Yeah, instead of a vertical line north to south,
7: right,
3: or even with some degrees of variance there, this is a lateral line.
7: Straight.
3: Yep, east to west. It continues, yes, to move to the east, but everything behind us just backfilling and backfilling. And so you have some of these spots. Yeah, you use the meteorological term training, where it's like a train and it just keeps running over the same areas. So already seeing that in points north of Milwaukee. A few showers, maybe little storms on the radar here for Racine, Kenosha, and Walworth counties this morning, but that's not part of this major complex of storms that is causing all sorts of trouble north of the city. Keeping an eye on that. It is 6:14. We've got sports up next on Wisconsin's Morning News.
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7: What a series in Chicago. Had a little bit of everything, right? Great defense, some great hitting at times, some great pitching as well.
10: Here's the 1-2 pitch, and he rolls one to third. Charging it is Hamilton. Fields and throws on the run. A nice stretch by Vaughn. They get Horner. And Logan Henderson gets through seven strong here tonight at Wrigley.
7: What a pitching duel. Logan Henderson versus their veteran Kevin Gausman. Pitch for pitch, Henderson goes seven. Gausman goes seven. Both with just one real mistake. Both gave up a home run. The only difference, unfortunately, for the crew, Henderson's came with a man on.
10: 2-1. Is a fly ball. Deep center field. Back on it is Mitchell. At the track, at the wall, it is gone. A two-run home run for Pete Crow Armstrong. He finally comes up with a big swing against the Brewers this year. His 39th home run of the season, and the Cubs up 2-0 here in the third.
7: Now, the crew had been able to kind of tamp him down. He hadn't done much, but that two-run job would do it. Andrew Vaughn would also go yard in the next inning, but that was the final score, 2-1. So a series split for the Brewers. Henderson was great, just that one bad pitch, but it wasn't even a strike. It was a changeup out of the zone. MLB.com reporter Adam McKelvey asking him about it after the game.
11: Is that the pitch you wanted to make to PCA?
12: No. He hit it out. So, I mean, I haven't gone back and watched it. So, it was in his honey hole. I mean, he scooped it and got it. So, no.
7: Honey hole.
3: It was low, though.
7: Yeah, it was
3: low.
7: His,
3: he kind of golfed
7: it. Yeah, and he just,
3: and barely found that basket.
7: So after all of that, so was that a home run? Brewers and Cubs end their four-game series with a split. Crew up 8 games right now in the division. They're not done yet with the Cubs. They got 3 more at AmFam Field next week with Chicago. But first, 3 in Cincinnati against the Reds starting tonight, 4:30 pregame, 5:10 first pitch. Right here on WTMJ Radio, Shane Drouin on the mound for the crew.
13: We get there on Sunday. I think that there'll be a little bit of something different. The lights come on.
3: Really, a few things different. 3, maybe 4. Badgers head coach Luke Fickell there as we look ahead to the Wisconsin football season. The Badgers opening at night at Lambeau Field on a Sunday and against the 4th-ranked team in the land. Yeah, that's different. Oh, and coach, you guys were not real good last year. Everybody looking for signs of life.
13: There's a lot riding, not just on this week, but on all the things that we're doing. And so I've tried to counterbalance that in a lot of ways, right? I'm not trying to, make this about anything more than what it is. There's enough on the plates of not just the staff and what we've got, but other players as well. And whether they're from Green Bay or we've got guys that they're in their first year here, I think everybody understands and recognizes, maybe that there's a little different pressure.
3: You could argue, though, kind of nothing to lose. I mean, nobody expects Bucky to win.
14: No.
3: So you just go out there Sunday night. If you can avoid getting buzzsawed on national television.
7: That would be nice.
3: Keep it within 2 touchdowns.
7: At least for one half, right?
3: Yeah, could feel good about it. Badgers volleyball closing out the Big Ten SEC Challenge with another win at the Kohl Center. Swept Auburn in 3 sets on Thursday. Day after taking care of 17th-ranked Florida. Badgers ranked 5th in the country. 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Kickoff for the Badgers at 6:30 on Sunday night. 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
3: Time saver traffic at 6:22, Deb.
4: Got a crash, 43 northbound right at Kilbourne. We have two lanes of traffic closed because of this crash. I'm not quite sure which two lanes. Can't quite see. Delays are coming up into that area, so keep that in mind. We also have that other closure on Highway 175 near Slinger between Western Avenue and Hillside Road in both directions. Looks like they have some road repairs and an incident in that area. I'm Debbie Lazaga with your WTMJ Time Saver Traffic.
7: We have a WTMJ storm team alert, a flash flood warning in Sheboygan County. Sheboygan County's already seen a couple of inches of rain in that spot as these storms are rolling through. And there is more rain on the way, especially to the north of the city here. So we'll have the showers early. It will eventually become very hot and humid again today, a high of 88. Tonight, a slight chance for rain again, a low of 70. The weekend, Saturday, partly cloudy, high of 78. Sunday, sunny and humid, a high of 76. 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
3: Another one of these road rage incidents, and in this case, somebody ended up dead. And there are conflicting stories this morning after a teenager shot and killed a woman. 18-year-old Mariah Ruiz is charged with felony first-degree reckless homicide. Her own mother admits the teen shot and killed the woman during a road rage incident last month. 44-year-old Minerva Hernandez Lopez was killed during the incident back on August 17th. But Ruiz's story to Milwaukee police does not match what her mom says happened that day. WTMJ's community reporter Tori Lowe.
18: Mariah Ruiz's mother says the telephone call was not a normal call from her daughter. She says the 18-year-old sounded frightened and believed another driver was following her.
19: Like a scared call, like scared for her life. My baby calls me. She's like, Mom, where are you? I'm like, what's wrong, baby? She's like, Mom, there's this lady following me. I turn here, I turn there. She doesn't let me get past her.
18: The mother says she advised Ruiz to stop and allow the other driver to leave.
19: I told my baby, I was like, Mommy, just try to get away from her, pull over. you know, maybe that lady's having a bad day or something. Just let her, you know, just pull over. She's like, Mom, I'm pulling over. I just pulled off. She pulls off with me. I have, like, no room to go nowhere. And all I can hear my daughter's and her voice is fear.
18: According to the mother, Ruiz says she never seen the woman before. The call ended with Ruiz's phone falling to the floor.
19: The phone hung up before she shot. She picked it up and called me back.
18: The mother says Ruiz then told her what happened.
19: She said, Mom, I shot the gun. She told me she shot the gun. She didn't.

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1: Investigators that Ruiz cut off Hernandez Lopez before the drivers exchanged words. The passenger said he later pulled Ruiz's hands down because he believed she was about to shoot. According to the complaint, Ruiz admitted that she chased Hernandez Lopez after the woman sped around her and made an obscene gesture. Ruiz's mother did not witness the shooting. However, she says she was close enough to hear the gunfire.
2: She gets to the house and I'm literally minutes, probably 4 minutes behind her because I was right behind her. She was probably like, I think I was like a block or a block and a half away from when it was happening. I heard the shots.
1: The mother says she instructed Ruiz to return home because the family lived nearby. When she arrived, she asked her daughter for the firearm.
2: I said, baby, where's that at? Where's the gun? She said, it's right there, mom. Responsible. She took responsibility that she knew that she could have might had hurt somebody. So I asked her where it was. I grabbed the bag. I picked it up. I wrapped it up and I put it in my truck, locked the truck.
1: The mother then drove Ruiz to Milwaukee Police District 2, where Ruiz surrendered. The mother says Ruiz was overwhelmed when they arrived.
2: She was bawling. When we got there, Mariah was hysterically crying when we got there. The whole situation, she had to discharge a firearm. You know, at this point, she didn't know if she hit the lady or not.
1: Police recovered a .40 caliber Glock from the mother's vehicle. Ruiz allegedly told investigators that she did not intend to hurt Hernandez Lopez and did not know why she fired. She reportedly wrote an apology letter to the victim's family.
2: She's never been in trouble. She just wanted to make sure everything was okay.
1: Ruiz faces up to 65 years in prison if convicted. Tori Lowe, WTMJ News.
3: Best I can tell, E, she is still in custody. When she last appeared in court, she did so via video, still in custody. So there is that. And her next court appearance looks like they were supposed to have a prelim earlier, but this might be the prelim, the next court appearance. But it's a long way from being fully adjudicated.
4: Right,
3: but
4: right.
3: That's where things stand in the court process. Right now, it is 6:27 on Wisconsin's Morning News. News about your money this morning. 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
2: I'm Sherry Preston. Vice President J.D. Vance says he wouldn't call the conflict going on with Iran a war despite recent escalations. On Thursday, Iran fired at U.S. ally Kuwait, retaliation for U.S. strikes earlier this week. The conflict, meantime, impacting oil prices, which remain high.
3: Analysts warn diesel prices could climb higher still, with farmers burning fuel for the fall harvest and home heating oil season just weeks away.
2: ABC's Victor Okendo. Two people pulled alive from the mud following the flooding in Nepal. It killed more than 1,200 people. The two were found deep inside a hydropower facility tunnel. The Labor Department will release jobs numbers for the month of August later this morning. The report expected to show that the market bounced back last month from a dismal July. Work on the big triumphal arch will begin in the next 2 weeks in Washington, the White House says, despite lawsuits against it filed by veterans who say it will block the view between the Lincoln Memorial and Arlington National Cemetery. This is ABC News.
4: Well, that accident on northbound 43 at just pretty much Highland Avenue, we've got the left lane block right now. There was a semi involved that was in the right lane that was able to pull off to the side, and now a squad is with the other vehicle in the far left lane. So that's going to be slowing things down through the Marquette interchange. We've also got an issue on eastbound 94 on the ramp to 175 northbound in the stadium interchange. That ramp right now closed because of a crash. On the westbound side, slowing down from the stadium interchange to Holly Road. And then we do still have that closure near Slinger on Highway 175, closed in both directions between Western Avenue and Hillside Road. I'm Debbie Lazaga with your WTMJ Time Saver Traffic.
5: Still some strong storms north of Milwaukee, so maybe northern Ozaukee County, definitely Sheboygan, Fond du Lac counties as well. In fact, in Sheboygan County, we have a flash flood warning that remains in effect until 9 a.m., flood advisory for Fond du Lac County now issued until 9:30 this morning.
6: From the WDTMJ Breaking News Center, a proposed ordinance amendment would implement a 15-mile-per-hour speed limit for e-bikes along Milwaukee County trails.
7: That limit is less than speeds currently allowed for e-bikes under Wisconsin law, but the proposal aims to crack down on the presence of so-called e-motos on trails, which often don't require pedal assistance and can reach speeds more than double the proposed limit. Glendale Mayor Brian Kennedy says he had a recent run-in with an e-moto on the Oakleaf Trail and tells WTMJ he would seek to mirror the county rule if it passes.
8: We're going to wait till the county acts. If they put their speed limit in place, then we'll adopt it for all the trails in Glendale as well.
7: The amendment will be considered by county officials later this month. Adam Roberts, WTMJ News.
5: Judge now sided with a Shorewood resident in a case centered on public access to Lake Michigan's shoreline. Paul Florsheim was originally found guilty of trespassing. He was ticketed for walking near Atwater Beach. Florsheim appealed the decision, arguing that Wisconsin's public trust doctrine protects public access to beaches below the ordinary high water mark. Milwaukee County judge ruled in favor of Florsheim on Thursday. Still not clear whether the village of Shorewood plans to appeal.
6: The U.S. Forest Service is closing nearly two dozen research stations in the White House's latest effort to cut costs and restructure.
9: Those on the chopping block include two Wisconsin research facilities in Prairie du Chien and Wisconsin Rapids. The reorganization also means the Eastern Region office in Milwaukee will close and shift leadership to Madison, which becomes known as the Great Lakes Midwest State Office. The research conducted by Forest Service employees ranges from invasive species and water resources to wildfires amid climate change. Critics say this restructuring move will lead to reduced public access to forests as well as threaten wildlife habitat, clean air, and water. Jessica Gatso, WTMJ News.
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3: Is it time to rest this Brewers star? 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
2: In Massachusetts, a deadlocked jury is scheduled to return for a seventh day of deliberations this morning. This is the Lindsay Clancy murder trial, right? You know this one. She's the mom accused of killing her three children. The defense is saying that it's postpartum psychosis. They have one juror who apparently is the holdout. And right now, the defense is offering a motion to throw that juror out, to pull that juror. The judge is not wanting to do that because then you're kind of taking sides, potentially. So we'll see what happens when they return later today. Meanwhile, here locally, former Marquette lacrosse player is pleading not guilty in a deadly car crash that killed two of his teammates.
5: We do waive formal reading and we would enter not guilty pleas to both counts.
6: Marquette University graduate Peter McColgan is charged with two counts of negligent homicide in the deaths of his lacrosse teammates, Noah Snyder and Scott Michaud, who were killed in a car crash last year. Thursday in court, McColgan pled not guilty to both charges. The courtroom was filled with over 50 supporters of McColgan, Marquette students, staff, and family members. McColgan will head to trial. His next appearance is October 16th for scheduling. From the Milwaukee County Courthouse, Elizabeth Linton in WTMJ News.
2: This is a trial that you want to get in the books and get rolling on. It could be into next year, just given the schedules and the busyness. Plus, still a possibility. I mean, there's always that possibility of a plea deal, but right now they're moving forward.
3: 6:38 on Wisconsin's Morning News. Welcome to another episode of The Human Advantage. 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
8: We got the left lane block, northbound 43, right about at Highland because of a crash being worked on. Delays coming up from about Lincoln all the way to that point. Give yourself that extra time. The ramp from westbound 94 to Brewers Boulevard, all the lanes are blocked there with the crash, as well as the ramp from eastbound to northbound 175 in the stadium closed because of a crash as well. So the stadium interchange, not the fun place to be this morning. We also have Highway 175 closer to Slinger in Washington County. We've got that closed in both directions between Western Avenue and Hillside Road because of an incident and road repairs. I'm Debbie Lazaga with your WTMJ Time Saver Traffic.
9: From TMJ4, I'm meteorologist Brendan Johnson. Some overnight showers and thunderstorms lingering into our Friday morning, and we're on the lookout for some heavy downpours and perhaps even some instances of isolated flooding. Turning warm, humid, and also seeing some sunshine later this afternoon. High temperatures climbing into the upper 80s and low 90s. A slight chance for a few pop-ups late this evening. Otherwise, mostly cloudy with a low of around 70 degrees tonight. We'll look for a partly cloudy sky on our Saturday. Still warm with highs in the upper 70s.
3: Flash flood warning for Sheboygan County in effect until 9 o'clock this morning. Flood advisory in Fond du Lac County runs till 9:30. 68 degrees in Milwaukee.
2: Time to celebrate an everyday hero. You know the drill. We celebrate everyday heroes here on Wisconsin's Morning News. We're identifying average John or Jane Doe's who had no idea when they got up one morning they'd be saving a life. Today, we head to Nepal. And anyone who's been paying attention to the world these days knows what's been happening in Nepal. Just catastrophic flooding. Thousands remain missing. Thousands dead. Many Americans still missing after just devastating flooding that destroyed businesses, destroyed homes, destroyed schools.
10: This whole area was your school area.
11: Yeah.
10: And that area. One rooftop is still there.
11: Yeah, it's still there. That is our rooftop.
2: That is our rooftop. That's Rahandra Dawadi. He is a principal at a school in Nepal that he went to school at, that he taught at, that he now leads at. And he got the call saying, hey, flooding is coming to the school. It's up the way. It's heading our direction.
11: One of my accountants came inside the school and said that the flood is coming up upwards. Then everything is swallowed there.
2: So he hears this word that everything is swallowing up there. It's flooding. So he makes the decision at that moment. We have to get everyone out of this school right now. Have to get them out of the school. So they have hundreds of kids that they're moving on buses. He's calling other, hey, do not come this way. He's telling some buses not to come. He's getting other kids, older kids, to run up hills, to jump above water, mud, boulders, and debris. They're trying to get out of the way.
11: When I left the school, after 30 seconds, the school was flooded.
10: Oh, my God.
2: 30 seconds after he got out, the school was flooded. At one point, they got a bus across one of the bridges.
11: When my bus crossed this bridge, that bridge was collapsed.
2: The bridge collapsed as soon as they got the bus across it. His decision to evacuate the school saved at least 900 students from devastating flash floods in Nepal. 900 students. That is generations upon generations upon generations of people that he has saved. Because of his actions to just lead immediately. This is what we're doing right now. Go this way, stop, you're not coming. They lost two teachers, and that you could see in the video if you want to watch it. Text the word HERO to 855-616-1620. Sighting Unlimited, WDTMJ Talk and Text Line. You can tell That still weighs because they lost a couple. But he was able to get 900 students, young lives, free from a devastating, unimaginable catastrophe. That principal, you, sir, an everyday hero.
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2: A pitcher's duel wraps up a series that had just about everything in it between the Brewers and Cubs at Wrigley Field.
14: The pitch, and Vaughn, a high fly ball, deep left field, back on it, his hat, track, wall, it is gone! Into the bleachers, it left Andrew Vaughn with his sixth home run of the season, and the Brewers are on the board, it's 2-1 Cubs.
2: Vaughn, the only Brewer to scratch a run across the board against veteran Kevin Gausman as the crew fall 2-1 in the finale, splitting the series. Logan Henderson was absolutely brilliant. Pretty neat to watch, actually, these two guys go at it. Both pitchers go seven innings, but Henderson gave up a home run as well, and unfortunately, there was a man on. Pete Crow Armstrong hitting a two-run shot. That was the difference. It was in PCA's honey hole, apparently. It wasn't a strike, but it was, according to Henderson, in the honey hole. So he just kind of golfed it
3: over. You don't
2: want
3: to put it there.
2: The Brewers would have some ABs they'd like back as well. Second baseman Bryce Terang struggling a bit right now. Pat Murphy asked about him.
15: He is battling some fatigue and some knee and ankle soreness that he's dealt with for a while now. He's out a little bit with that foot and then played through it. And then he's got the knee thing and he's trying to play through that.
2: So the crew now head to Cincinnati after splitting the series with Chicago. So there's still eight games up in the division. 4:30 pregame, 5:10 first pitch. Shane Drouin on the mound tonight on WTMJ. By the way, your buddy was the throwing out the first pitch.
3: Why he's not my buddy?
2: So guess who threw out the first pitch? A Wisconsin native during the game Thursday.
16: Chicago Cubs fan Tyrese Halliburton
3: from Oshkosh.
2: There's something in his craw. He was fired up because I think the Brewers like pulled back on an invite to throw out the first pitch a couple of years ago when the Pacers knocked the Bucks out of the playoffs. And I think ever since then, he's...
3: When he's had his things with the Bucks.
2: Yeah,
3: and
2: the feelings are mutual.
3: His old man, too.
2: Yeah, it's a shame because he seems like a great guy. But anyway, here we are.
17: Yeah, just dive right into the deep end, right?
3: Diving right in to face the fourth-ranked team in the land. Voice of the Wisconsin Badgers, Matt LaPay, here with us on Wisconsin's Morning News. Wisconsin football opens the season against Notre Dame on Sunday evening. LaPay told us head coach Luke Fickell took the boys on a field trip to Lambeau in June just to acclimate.
17: It hits you. I mean, there's the history of it, and you know, obviously it's an iconic stadium, and the upgrades have made it better yet. So I think they, hopefully for their sake, they've got a lot of that out of the way, and then they can just go focus on playing a really good team on Sunday night.
3: With the Badgers and the Fighting Irish of Notre Dame, Matt LaPay, friend of the program, Mark Tauscher on the analytics and the color commentary. 4:30 pregame, 6:30 kickoff on your once again home of Wisconsin football.
2: Yes, sir.
3: 6:20 WTMJ. And on the court, Badgers volleyball goes 2-0 in the Big Ten SEC Challenge. Wisconsin beat Florida Wednesday, and took care of business against Auburn Thursday night at the Fieldhouse. 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It's siding and a whole lot more.
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8: Troubles on 4394 northbound. Technically, the problem is actually on northbound 43 at Highland. We have a crash there that has the left lane blocked. Backups through the Marquette all the way back to about Chase Avenue. So give yourself tons of time there. We've also got a couple of ramp closures in the stadium interchange on the ramp from westbound 94 to Brewers Boulevard. All the lanes are blocked with a crash there. And then we've got another one on the ramp from eastbound to northbound 175 in the stadium interchange as well. Different crash. Also, the other closure on Highway 175 near Slinger closed in both directions because of some pavement repair and also an incident. It's closed between Western Avenue and Hillside Road in either direction. I'm Debbie Lozaga with your WTMJ Time Saver Traffic.
2: WTMJ Storm Team alert. We do have a flash flood warning in effect for Sheboygan County. Just getting hit hard with rain. Still getting hit. They've had several inches already come down, 2 to 3. Fond du Lac also getting hit right now at the moment. So we have the rain early today, then becoming hot and humid, a high of 88. Still a slight chance for rain tonight and a low of 70.
3: 6:53 on Wisconsin's Morning News. Eric said he was my guy, Therese Halliburton. Why did you say that?
2: Because I know how much he gets under your skin.
3: I just don't like Wisconsin turncoats. What's the matter with you, friend or foe? So what had happened was Therese Halliburton was a great high school basketball player. He's out of Oshkosh, Wisconsin. He plays for who now? Is he Pacers? Pacers, right.
22: Yeah, he was out for the year because he tore his Achilles in the finals 2 years ago when the Pacers made it to the finals.
3: Stuck it to the Bucks pretty well, and then there was the dust-up with Giannis and his old man.
2: And by all accounts, he's a lovely gentleman because he does so much good
3: Goes
2: work
3: back
2: for
3: to the
2: Oshkosh.
3: Community?
2: However,
3: he throws out the first pitch for the Cubs last night.
22: Well, that's because the Brewers rescinded their offer for him to throw out the first pitch after one of the I don't remember if it was the first time or the second time that the Pacers beat the Bucks in the postseason. And look, I think the Brewers made the right move because I think they were trying to protect Tyrese because he was going to get the ever-loving you-know-what booed out of him in that building. Like, that's just the way it was going to go. And the Brewers decided, you know what? maybe this isn't the best for him. It's not the best for our fans. So they rescinded the offer, which he decided to take personal instead of going, oh, yeah, I understand the business move this franchise is making. Decided he didn't like the Brewers anymore. Decided to show up. Cubs fans booed him, too, by the way. He was booed.

0: on his way out to the mound yesterday because turns out, you know, Cubs fans are Bulls fans, and they don't like the Pacers either. So it's just, he's a man without a home right now in terms of, but then he took to social media going after fans last night. He was on one, that's for sure.
1: Strange. Well,
2: throw out
1: Strange.
2: The first pitch at a minor league game down there in Indiana.
1: Enjoy.
2: Yes.
1: As far as the series goes, obviously you want to take three if you can, but by all accounts, Logan Henderson looked great. He threw one bad pitch that you can't even call a bad pitch.
0: You know, I don't think it's a bad pitch. I don't think that pitch was a strike.
1: Right.
0: You just got to tip your cap. If, you know, Pete Crow Armstrong's having an unbelievable season, he's going to be the MVP of the National League. And when you are playing the way that he is, those are the types of things that happen. You tip your cap, you move on. Offense needs to score more than one run.
1: Right.
0: And Henderson was fantastic, going up over 100 pitches, going into the seventh inning. He just gets stronger and stronger and stronger. Yes, you would have loved to take three and push this lead to 10. But I was saying going into the series, you split. That's just four more games. You're up eight.
1: Yep, you're fine.
0: Up eight with 21 to play. You start doing the math on what the Cubs got to do, and it's almost out of reach. Brewers just need to win one of the three against the Cubs here in Milwaukee next Monday, Tuesday, Wednesday. That will give them the season tiebreaker against the Cubs.
1: Which is important.
0: Which there's no game 163, so that is important. In case the Cubs do get hot, somehow catch them, they would have to surpass the Brewers in order to win the division. So four-game series are always tough. Tough to take three. Certainly tough to take four. So taking two of the, you know, splitting is not a bad place to be.
2: True or false, this is a sound that Badgers fans can expect to hear at Lambeau Field on Sunday night. When we take on the fourth-ranked team in the country.
0: I didn't know it was coming. I had no idea. I'm thinking, is he playing the Notre Dame fight song? Is he...
2: Which they will hear.
0: Which obviously people hear. I did not see the buzzsaw coming. Did not see that. Unfortunately, this is a big year for Luke Fickell for a number of different reasons. They have the money. They are spending the money. Not as much as Ohio State and Michigan is. I mean, LSU is spending over $50 million on their football roster, which is insane to think about. But the Badgers are spending, I have heard the number $25 million. That's the number that they are spending on this football roster.
2: Okay.
0: So if you are Luke Fickell, who has not made a bowl game, ended Barry's bowl streak, which he was obviously not very pleased about. You know, it started back with Barry Alvarez. So when that bowl streak came to an end, you know, the season tickets continue to go down. And basically what you were saying, by now getting this money, having the state basically unofficially give you $15 million for NIL. I understand it's for facilities, but now the Badgers are taking money that
2: this
0: they would have used for facilities.
2: That pocket,
0: yes,
2: I don't know.
0: Correct.
2: It's all coming out of the same wallet.
0: Correct. Right. So you're spending $25 million. This is a huge year. You got to go out. You got to win games because you've been saying, I haven't had the right resources. Now you do. You have the right resources. So are you a good enough coach or are you not a good enough coach? And that's the question that Luke Fickell is going to be answering this season for the Badgers.
3: Boat race.
2: Could very well be. 6:58 on Wisconsin's Morning News.
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5: The owners of Neighbor's cite family health challenges as the reason behind the closing of a restaurant in Bayview. 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Yanmar manufactures engines, agricultural machinery, and energy systems. Wright-Hyde Holding Corporation expects a recent acquisition to bolster its presence in Europe and in the fabric ventilation systems industry. The Milwaukee-based business has purchased KE Fibertech Group, which has its headquarters in Denmark and has a significant presence in both Europe and the United States. I'm Linda Spice for MilwaukeeBusinessJournal.com on 620 WTMJ.
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4: 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Fly ball, left center. Back onto the warning track. Running out of room. It's gone!
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5: 6 o'clock, sorry, 7 o'clock, almost cost you an hour. I'm Vince Vitrano on Wisconsin's Morning News, Friday, September 4th. Our top story, flooding concerns north of Milwaukee. We'll get you the advisory and warning out in a moment. First, checking in with Debbie on the traffic.
6: Yeah, we've got northbound on 4394. Kind of a slow ride. Right now, we're looking at about a 7-8 minute ride from Layton Avenue into downtown. Normally, on a good day, it's only about 5-6 minutes. But problem is, at Highland, we've got the left lane blocked with a crash. Emergency vehicles on the scene to help out with this. So it's kind of tying things up through the Marquette. We've also got issues in the stadium interchange. Westbound 94, the ramp to Brewers Boulevard is closed with a crash. Delays are pretty much localized around that. And then we've also got on eastbound, the ramp to northbound 175 in the stadium, also closed because of a different crash. I'm Debbie Lazaga with your WTMJ Time Saver Traffic.
5: Got some shower and storm activity in Racine and Kenosha counties this morning. The larger concern, particularly Sheboygan County, where the National Weather Service has issued a flash flood warning. That's in effect till 9 a.m. Fond du Lac County has a flood advisory. That goes until 9:30. That area, northern Ozaukee County, northern Washington County, Dodge County, getting heavy rain. Here's Storm Team 4 meteorologist Brendan Johnson.
7: We've had repeated rounds of rain in Sheboygan County, and this is an area has already picked up 2 to 3, maybe as much as 4 inches of rain in some parts of the county from overnight.
5: For the bulk of the day, then, after we get rid of the rain this morning, hot and humid, high of 88 degrees, slight chance of storms tonight, and a low of 70. Temperature at 68 in Milwaukee.
8: A proposal from Milwaukee leaders to make sweeping changes for Flock license plate reader cameras is met with little enthusiasm from the public. Dozens at a fire and police commission meeting say that regulation doesn't go far enough.
9: I think Mayor Johnson's resolution is a Band-Aid on a gushing bullet wound. And it's only going to get worse, let's be honest. Like, Flock's newest thing is drones, right? So when you're going into a contract with Flock and you're buying Flock cameras, how do we know it's not going to go to the next thing?
8: Residents and community organizers are calling on the city to cancel its contract for the cameras entirely.
5: In Kenosha, they're the latest to publicly reveal they're moving away from Flock cameras amid growing nationwide concern over misuse of the technology. But in their case, they're going with a different vendor.
10: The change from Flock cameras to Axon, according to Mayor David Bogdala in a release, began in January as a means to balance public safety benefits with privacy protections. Axon cameras differ from Flock's in that their data can only be viewed with outside agencies with the original jurisdiction's approval. Several Wisconsin communities are ending their Flock contracts early over privacy concerns, while Milwaukee Mayor Cavalier Johnson this week announced an agreement with law enforcement officials to add new restrictions on their usage. Adam Roberts, WTMJ News.
8: The family of Corey Ruiz is calling on Madison leaders to implement body cameras.

0: It's for police officers. This after Ruiz was shot and killed by an officer in July. The mayor of Madison, Saatchi Rhodes Conway, says she intends to include funding for body cams in the next budget.
1: Coming up, cutting out sugar, probably good. Using this substitute might be bad. Outdoor Living Unlimited, WTMJ News Time, 7:05.

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7: 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A months-long closure tied to bridge and roadway repairs on Milwaukee's south side comes to an end.
8: There's a little more room to move again on the I-43 Rock Freeway project. Wisconsin DOT's Eric Hansen says a bridge that's been closed since June is now back open.
9: So this bridge and roadway was closed earlier this year in mid-June for repairs and safety improvements.
8: The work was on Center Drive over I-43 between National Avenue and Charles Lane.
9: This included some bridge deck work, paving, pavement marking upgrades, as well as a new guardrail installation.
8: Hansen says Center Drive reopened to traffic on Friday. Debbie Lozaga, WTMJ News.
10: Artificial sweeteners can be healthy sugar substitutes, but a new study just found one in particular can pose a health risk. Milwaukee County Chief Health Policy Advisor Dr. Ben Weston on Wisconsin's Midday News saying too much xylitol could be an issue.
11: They're about 57% more likely to die or suffer a heart attack or a stroke, for example, within 6 years than those who had lower levels. And even when they followed them up decades later, they were still much more likely to have these events. So it suggests not just there's a link between these two, but it's a dose-dependent relationship. The more you have in your system, the more likely you are to suffer these illnesses.
10: So xylitol is commonly found in chewing gum, toothpaste, and ice cream. I would offer that's a lot of gum.
12: What do you mean?
10: I mean, if you're chewing that much gum that the xylitol, you're ODing on xylitol. I get with the ice cream, though. That's, I don't know.
8: Some peanut butters, cream, too, by the way.
10: Yeah, if you're going to eat ice cream, eat the ice cream.
12: So I can't have sugar-free gum, then? Huh?
10: You can.
8: Just not a lot.
10: Yes.
8: Like, not a whole mouthful.
10: I'm a policy advisor for no one, but I think you can chew your sugar-free
12: okay,
10: gum.
12: Right.
10: You're going to be okay. 7:09 in Wisconsin's Morning News.
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4: Left lane still blocked, northbound 43, right at Highland with a crash being worked on, so careful with that. Delays coming up from Chase all the way up to that point. Southbound looking pretty good, though. We're not seeing too many problems at all through Milwaukee County, or Ozaukee for that matter. East and westbound 94, it's a little bit different right through the stadium. We got westbound to southbound in the stadium interchange to get onto Brewers Boulevard. All lanes are blocked on that ramp because of a crash. And then on eastbound 94 to northbound 175 in the stadium interchange, also closed because of a different crash. We do have backups from 70th Street to just past Holly Road, as well as just east of the stadium interchange to about 35th Street. I'm Debbie Lazaga with your WTMJ Time Saver Traffic.
5: TMJ4, I'm meteorologist Brendan Johnson. Some overnight showers and thunderstorms lingering into our Friday morning, and we're on the lookout for some heavy downpours and perhaps even some instances of isolated flooding. Turning warm, humid, and also seeing some sunshine later this afternoon. High temperatures climbing into the upper 80s and low 90s. A slight chance for a few pop-ups late this evening. Otherwise, mostly cloudy with a low of around 70 degrees tonight. We'll look for a partly cloudy sky on our Saturday. Still warm with highs in the upper 70s.
6: Flash flood warning for Sheboygan County remains in effect until 9 a.m.
7: Live from the Annex Wealth Management Studios at the Avenue in downtown Milwaukee, this is Wisconsin's Morning News. Here are your hosts, Vince Petrano and Eric Bilstad.
3: Not about the $300. It's about where the water ends and the beach begins. At issue is the water, which is public property, and the dry land, which is private property, and a guy who got a ticket for walking his dog. This is a small incident that normally would not rise to the level of even making the news, much less this esteemed program, Eric.
8: Of course, high bar.
3: High bar.
8: High here. Bar.
3: However, it could be precedent setting for the entire state and all of our waterways, and a judge just made an important ruling in the case. Backfilling here, so you got the information. Guy in Shorewood, his name is Paul Florsheim, walking his dog on the beach last summer. Up on the bluff overlooking Lake Michigan is a private home. Florsheim gets a $300-some ticket for trespassing. Okay? Now, that homeowner has no right to restrict the area in Lake Michigan to boat traffic. Can't say you can't fish here. Can't say you can't canoe down past my house or even swim here. But the homeowner does have private property rights. You can't go set up a cabana on the beach, right, and have a party. Mm-hmm. And say, we're on the beach. The beach is public. Navigable waterways in Wisconsin are largely public property. But where does the water end and this guy's private property begin? Florsheim, who apparently has time on his hands, but also has an interest in seeing greater clarity from the courts in Wisconsin law, challenged the ticket in municipal court. He lost. Shorewood said nope, and the municipal judge there said nope, you're on the hook for this trespassing ticket. You were on the beach, not in the water. That's private property. Pay your fine. Well, he appealed. And a Milwaukee County Circuit Court judge on Thursday just overturned that municipal court ruling. So he's off the hook for the ticket. Milwaukee Journal Sentinel wrote it this way. Florsheim's argument is centered on Wisconsin's public trust doctrine, which protects public rights in navigable waters and the land beneath them. His attorneys argued those rights extend to walking on the Lake Michigan beach between the water's edge and the ordinary high water mark.
8: Mm.
3: So not where the water is right now, but at high tide, for example. Now, we do have small tidal influences on the lake. And maybe on a windy day, that's the highest level on the beach that the water sometimes reaches. Florsheim is arguing, as long as he's within that zone, walking his dog, he's good. Even if that moment, his feet aren't wet. Look, I don't have to be in the water to be in the water.

0: Journal centerpiece was written by Caitlin Luby and Claudia Levins. They write, in the decision, Watts, that's the judge here, wrote, the state holds the bed's underlying navigable waters in trust for all of its citizens. Florsheim's walking below the ordinary high water mark on the lake bed of Lake Michigan is a protected activity under the public trust doctrine and forever free. Not clear yet whether the village is going to pursue an appeal, keep this thing going, ultimately could get up to the state Supreme Court, which might actually be good.
1: Right, to set a precedent?
0: Yes, then you would have clarity for the entire state. But for now, this is the precedent. You don't have to have your feet wet in the moment in order to be considered in the water. 7:15 on Wisconsin's Morning News.
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1: A four-game series in Chicago that had a little bit of everything. Some great defense, some great timely hitting, and some good pitching, too.
7: Here's the 1-2 pitch, and he rolls one to third. Charging it is Hamilton. Fields and throws on the run. A nice stretch by Vaughn. They get Horner, and Logan Henderson gets through seven strong here tonight at Wrigley.
1: What a pitching duel. Logan Henderson against the veteran Kevin Gausman. Pitch for pitch. Henderson goes seven. Gausman goes seven. Both with one hiccup. Both gave up a home run. The only difference, unfortunately for the crew, Henderson's came with a man on.
7: 2-1 is a fly ball, deep center field. Back on it is Mitchell at the track, at the wall. It is gone. A two-run home run for Pete Crow Armstrong. He finally comes up with a big swing against the Brewers this year. His 39th home run of the season, and the Cubs up 2-0 here in the third.
1: But are we really sure that was a home run, Craig Counsell? Anyway, Andrew Vaughn would also hit one out in the next inning. Vaughn's was a solo shot, so the final score, 2-1, a series split. Henderson was great. Just had that one bad pitch, but it wasn't even a strike. It was a changeup out of the zone that PCA was able to get a hold of. MLB.com reporter Adam McKelvey asking him about it after the game.
8: Is that the pitch you wanted to make to PCA?
9: No. He hit it out. So, I mean, I haven't gone back and watched it. So, it was in his honey hole. I mean, he scooped it and got it. So, no.
1: Honey hole. Right there for you. I've never heard that one before. After all that, Brewers and Cubs end their four-game series with a split. So the crew up eight games. They're not done with the Cubs yet. They got three more at home next week. But first, three in Cincinnati against the Reds starting tonight. 4:30 pregame, 5:10 first pitch. As far as our magic number goes,
10: 9.
1: 9. Still, it remains. Shane Duren on the mound tonight. Right here on WTMJ.
11: We get there on Sunday. I think that there'll be a little bit of something different. The lights come on.
0: Yeah, really three somethings different. Maybe four. Badgers head coach Luke Fickell there. As we look ahead to the Wisconsin football season, the Badgers opening at night at Lambeau Field on a Sunday and against the fourth-ranked team in the land. That is different. Oh, and by the way, coach, you guys were pretty terrible last year, and everybody's looking for signs of life.
11: There's a lot riding, not just on this week, but on, you know, all the things that we're doing. And so I've tried to counterbalance that in a lot of ways, right? I'm not trying to, you know, make this about anything more than what it is.
0: So you could argue kind of nothing to lose for the Badgers. I mean, nobody expects Bucky to win. So you just go out there.
1: Come on.
0: Try not to get buzzed on national television. Keep it within a couple of scores and maybe
1: at least for a half. Just give us a half.
0: Right. Yeah. So

0: the national commentary is, well, they're hanging in there. Okay, I'll take some of that. Badgers football back here on WTMJ. It's a 6:30 kickoff on Saturday. Volleyball team won, closing out the Big Ten SEC Challenge with another win at the Kohl Center by sweeping Auburn in three sets. 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It's siding and a whole lot more.
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0: 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Debbie.
8: The eastbound ramp from 94 to northbound 175 in the stadium interchange still closed because of a crash. Other than that, we've got delays basically from 76th Street all the way to 68th and then from the stadium to 35th Street. On the westbound side, that earlier accident in the stadium has been cleared. We do still have the one on northbound 43 right at Highland. The left lane blocked with that one. That's making for delays all the way back to Oklahoma Avenue. I'm Debbie Lozago with your WTMJ Time Saver Traffic.
9: WTMJ Storm Team Alert. We have a flash flood warning in effect for Sheboygan County until 9 a.m. Just heavy rain continuing to fall in Fond du Lac, Sheboygan County right now. So we have the early showers. Then we have hot and humid weather, a high of 88 today. Slight chance for storms tonight. Keep an eye on that for the football games. A low of 70. 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
0: Milwaukee Election Commission is set to release a trove of information today regarding the August 11th primary that was at best a national embarrassment to the city and thereby Wisconsin.
10: Are you serious?
11: Yes.
10: They have to. Are we talking hours?
11: It would feel that way given, you know, we got the 30-minute watch process started at 11, and it's now 1 a.m.
10: Well, there's no traffic at this hour.
0: That was on national TV. No longer election night, but early in the morning on the 12th, and that's Steve Kornacki, the khakis guy, chief data analyst for NBC, and they're trying to call the race in Wisconsin. At the time, with really only Milwaukee County outstanding, County Executive David Crawley was

0: or all of the counties. No one has challenged the results of the election, including Hong, who ended up losing. But it's another fail for the City Election Commission. This week, Wisconsin Elections Commission was set to send a strongly worded letter encouraging greater transparency and a detailing of exactly what
1: went wrong. It had some ideas and suggestions.
0: Well, as it turned out, before they could even send that letter, Milwaukee had already communicated, we're going to do pretty much everything the commission was expecting them to do.
2: Thank you for sending it. We look forward to reviewing the materials. The commission will have this on our agenda at our next meeting to review. Thank you very much.
0: Thank you very much. We now finally get to
3: happening today on Wisconsin's Morning News.
0: At some point today, the Milwaukee Election Commission promised to post additional information on its website. Here's what they said. In the interest of transparency, MEC will make available copies of the audit logs, EL-104s, and the precinct's processed reports from the August 11th primary central count. Those records will be available by Friday, September 4th. That's today. And then they give the website. Checked it this morning. Hadn't seen it posted yet. And being honest here, I don't think there's anyone suggesting they're going to see anything more revealing than that which we already know.
1: Right.
0: One or more people screwed up downloading the vote totals at Central Count. They figured it out. They got the correct totals, and it yielded not a questionable result, but an embarrassing delay.
1: And even so though that was, we should point out, at like 2 a.m. So
0: yes,
1: a delay for not as many of us who were just sleeping, waiting to wake up in the morning.
0: Right. Meanwhile, you have Wisconsin set to, in less than 2 weeks, begin sending out absentee ballots in the mail to those who've requested them. There's still the possibility that traditional rules surrounding that process could be upended by a presidential executive order. President now trying to take that back to the U.S. Supreme Court and get a ruling that would allow him to make some of those changes even ahead of the midterm. So that is a story to watch in the coming days.
4: What were he? Okay.
0: 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The NASDAQ closed at 26,584, was up nearly 1.5%, and the S&P 500 up more than 1% to 7,748. 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
9: ABC ABC News. I'm Shiri Preston. The war in Iran pushing energy prices up to record levels on this holiday weekend. ABC's Matt Rivers says they're higher than they've ever been on Labor Day.
10: Regular gas now sits at $4.14. That's the highest ever heading into a Labor Day weekend. And analysts warn that diesel prices could climb higher still, with farmers burning fuel for the fall harvest and home heating oil.

0: season just a few weeks away.
1: Vice President J.D. Vance saying he wouldn't call what's happening in Iran a war, even though there have been, in his words, flare-ups from time to time. Just in from the Labor Department, U.S. non-farm payrolls, a jobs report, rising 162,000 jobs were created last month. 55,000 were expected. A very strong jobs report. In Nepal, two people pulled alive from that hydropower facility tunnel 9 days after devastating floods there. The two say others are down there, still alive. They were caked with mud when they were found. This is ABC News.
2: Storm team forecast for today. Early showers, then hot and humid with a high of 88 degrees. A slight chance of storms tonight with a low of 70. But we still have a lot of rain north of Milwaukee. Now in Ozaukee, Washington, Dodge, Sheboygan County. We have the flood warning in effect, flash flood warning for Sheboygan County. That goes until 9 o'clock.
3: And we got Debbie now. Debbie, what are we looking at?
4: Yeah, we've got this accident northbound on 43 at Kilbourne, still closed, or actually Highland, to be more specific. The left lane is still blocked. A squad is still there. The cars are gone, and the emergency vehicles are gone as well. So hopefully that'll be out of there pretty soon. Delays are coming up from Oklahoma Avenue, though. Also, the ramp from 94 eastbound to northbound 175 is closed as well. Backups from about 76th Street to 68th, and then from Holly Road all the way to 35th, going to be slowing things down. Also northbound 41, slowing down right past Hampton as well. I'm Debbie Lazaga with your WTMJ Time Saver Traffic.
2: Back to the concerns over flooding in parts of southeast Wisconsin. With lingering showers and heavy rain overnight, Sheboygan County under a flash flood warning till 9 a.m. Fond du Lac County under a flood advisory. Storm Team 4 meteorologist Brendan Johnson.
5: We've had repeated rounds of rain in Sheboygan County, and this is an area that has already picked up 2 to 3, maybe as much as 4 inches of rain in some parts of the county from overnight.
2: Showers and storms should push out of the area later this morning. Chance for a few isolated storms to pop up tonight. Your complete WTMJ 5-day forecast at 7:40.
3: A potential victory for public access in a Lake Michigan shoreline case.
6: A Milwaukee County judge reversed a lower court decision that found a retired UW-Milwaukee professor could be lawfully ticketed for trespassing by walking along the shoreline near Atwater Beach. Paul Florsheim centered his appeal on Wisconsin's public trust doctrine, which protects public access to land near navigable waters. But unlike other Great Lakes states with clear laws on the matter, Wisconsin law does not explicitly say whether the public may walk along beaches below the ordinary high water mark. It's unclear if the Village of Shorewood plans to appeal the decision. Jessica Gatso, WTMJ News.
2: Measles outbreak continuing to grow in Wisconsin. Now 110 confirmed and probable cases in the state. Two people have ended up in the hospital. Chief Health Policy Advisor for Milwaukee County, Dr. Ben Weston on Wisconsin's Midday News.
7: Over 99% of them are unvaccinated. And that just speaks to the incredible protective nature of the vaccine for measles. But here in Wisconsin, we have the second lowest vaccination rate for measles in the entire United States. Only Idaho ranks lower than us.
2: Milwaukee Health Department saying it has hundreds of free doses of the MMR vaccine at 3 separate clinics.
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4: Is it time to rest this Brewers star? Manager says he's awfully beat up. Sports at 7:45.
3: A lot of questions how this could have happened in Keewaskum. Four-year-old child found alone inside a school bus in Keewaskum Wednesday evening. Child never made it home from school. So mom calls police at like 5:45. Hey, my kid wasn't dropped off. So investigators say they went to where the buses go, Johnson School Bus Service Facility near Keewaskum, and found the kid inside. Now, reminder on how hot it was.
4: Oh, yeah.
3: So kid was like, apparently they think he fell asleep. Kid was half clothed because so hot, but kid is okay. Four-year-old's okay. That's the most important thing. Found the child around 6:18. Here's the part that doesn't make any sense. I mean, there's multiple things, but every one of these buses has an alert system, right? You got to go to the back end of the bus to turn off the alert system to make sure there's no kid left on the bus because this has happened before. So how do you fix that? Okay, well, back of the bus, you have a little alert system.
4: You can't turn it off.
3: Bus drivers. So apparently alert system wasn't working. So the driver had reported that. Hey, alert system's not working. So you knew the alert system wasn't working, but on this day, when you parked the bus in 100-degree humidity, you didn't just walk to the end of the bus and just manually just, you could have still done the process even though the alert system wasn't working, right? Or did you just forget even though you knew the alert system?
4: Which is why you have the alert
3: right.
4: system.
3: So charges could come down on the 69-year-old bus driver. Not new at this. Driver has been driving a bus before. But did alert everyone that, hey, the bus driving system wasn't working before today or before this incident. But on that day, did not check the bus.
4: News is sponsored by Annex Wealth Management's Money Talk. 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

0: Time saver traffic at 20 to 8, Deb.
1: Still seeing delays on eastbound 94, basically from 76th Street all the way to 35th. The ramp from eastbound to northbound 175 in the stadium still closed because of a crash. On the westbound side, just tightening up through the stadium all the way to Holly Road. Northbound 43, finally gone at Highland, that accident that we had, that left lane blocked. We do still have delays, though, coming up from Howard Avenue all the way to the Marquette interchange. Northbound 41, slow from

0: Capitol Drive to Hampton. And just a quick check in Washington County, 175 northbound and southbound, still closed between Western Avenue and Hillside Road. This is near Slinger. Just be kind of careful around that area. You'll need to use an alternate route to use that. There's an incident going on and some road repair happening through that area. I'm not sure if it's because of any kind of flooding, but just something to keep in mind. I'm Debbie Lazaga with your WTMJ Time Saver Traffic.
1: Heavy rain to the north right now. We do have a WTMJ Storm Team Alert. Sheboygan County under a flash flood warning until 9 a.m. Going to be hot and humid today. A high of 88. Still a chance for rain tonight. The weekend, holiday weekend, looks dry.
2: Wisconsin, among the states, due to receive hundreds of millions of dollars from Meta, parent company for Facebook and Instagram. Social media giant reached a settlement in a multi-billion dollar lawsuit to which Wisconsin was a party. Not only paying out states for mental health services, but also agreeing to major restrictions on access to its platforms, particularly for young people. So, sounds like on the surface, right, Meta takes a major loss, $18 billion. But could there actually be a benefit to the company at the expense of our privacy? Bringing in ABC News business reporter Sue Yoon from New York this morning. Sue, let's get to that part in a moment. But first, can you just give us again the quick overview on some of the changes that Meta agreed to make?
3: Yeah, it's there are time limits for teenagers, and there's they're going to hide likes and curb notifications during school hours, and there's a lot more parental controls that are implemented.
2: So then there becomes the issue, though, of how Facebook and Instagram verify user ages and things like that. That means we got to give them a whole bunch more personal data, right? And there's a potential major upside there for the company?
3: Well, in general, yeah. I mean, more detailed data is great for companies who sell targeted ads, right? Like, it gives advertisers a lot more detailed information. But I think what a lot of people don't understand is to verify a kid's age, you have to verify the age of all users. So, if we want to go on, if we want to use something beyond, I mean, it might be just like everyone who doesn't submit age verification uses like a kid's version of an app. But, and I'm just talking about apps in general, but, you know, if I want to go on and to access some things, have to prove that I'm over 18, right? And so sure. There's a lot of movement going on in terms of age verification laws globally and in the U.S. and states. And, a lot of that is heading towards government-issued IDs or biometric information, like a face scan, fingerprint, that kind of thing. Some people use already on their computers or phones. And then super, super detailed granular targeted information. Like, if you just think about what you would need to distinguish between a 17-year-old and an 18-year-old.
2: ABC News business reporter Sue Yoon live with us from New York this morning. Thank you, Sue.
3: Thank you.
2: So you look at then what does Meta and all these companies do with that data is then they just sell it.
1: Make money.
2: Right. And in particular, Sue's reporting also indicates that Meta is considering escalating requests for user data from governments. So they sell all the stuff that we give them willingly and then make a bunch more money on it. And that $18 billion, no big deal.
1: Drop in the bucket.
2: Over there for Meta. 744 wow. On Wisconsin's Morning News.
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1: It was a pitching duel at Wrigley Field to wrap up a series that had just about everything.
12: The pitch, and Vaughn.

0: High fly ball, deep left field, back on it is Hap, track wall, it is gone. Into the bleachers it left Andrew Vaughn with his sixth home run of the season, and the Brewers are on the board. It's 2-1 Cubs.
1: Vaughn, the only Brewer to scratch a run across the board against veteran Kevin Gausman, as the crew fall 2-1 in the finale, splitting the series. So Logan Henderson was really good. He went seven innings just like Gausman did. He gave up a home run too. Unfortunately, his had another guy on base. Two-run shot to Pete Crow Armstrong, and that was the difference, 2-1. Wasn't a strike, but the throw he did toss to PCA, the changeup that was a little out of the zone, he called it a honey hole. That's how, and PCA was able to golf it. So the Brewers would have some ABs they'd like to have back in the game. Second baseman Bryce Terang struggling a bit right now, had a big strikeout in the game. Pat Murphy asked about him.
2: He is battling some fatigue and some knee and ankle soreness that he's dealt with for a while now. He's out a little bit with that foot and then played through it. And then he's got the knee thing and he's trying to play through that.
1: So a long, hot series that had lots to it. And they play again next week. So crew now head to Cincinnati after splitting the series with the Cubs. 8 games up in the division still. As far as our magic number, Pancake?
3: 9.
1: 9 right now. Then they got the Cubs again at home next week. Tonight, 4:30 pregame, 5:10 first pitch against the Reds. Shane Drouin on the mound for the crew, WDTMJ Radio, right here.
4: Yeah, just dive right into the deep end, right?
5: Diving right into the fourth-ranked team in the land, voice of the Wisconsin Badgers, Matt LePay on Wisconsin's Morning News with us this week. Wisconsin football opening the season against Notre Dame on Sunday evening at Lambeau Field. Now, LePay said that head coach Luke Fickell actually took the boys on a field trip to Lambeau just so they could, before game day, experience the mystique and acclimate.
4: It hits you. I mean, there's the history of it, and you know, obviously it's an iconic stadium, and the upgrades have made it even better yet. So I think they, hopefully for their sake, they've got a lot of that out of the way, and then they can just go focus on playing a really good team on Sunday night.
5: Badgers and the Fighting Irish of Notre Dame. Matt LePay and our friend of the program, Mark Tauscher, will be on the call.
6: Yes.
5: 4:30 pregame, 6:30 kickoff on your once again home of Wisconsin football, 620 WTMJ. On the court, Badgers volleyball goes 2-0 in the Big Ten SEC Challenge. Wisconsin beat Florida on Wednesday and then took care of business, sweeping Auburn Thursday night at the Fieldhouse. 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
3: All right, we got a couple, actually make that maybe three or four extra minutes on 4394 northbound as you're making your way up from the Plainfield Curve all the way to the Marquette Interchange, about a nine-minute ride there for you. We've also got some delays eastbound on 94, starting around 76th Street all the way through 235th. From the Zoo Interchange into downtown, that's going to take you 7 minutes. On a good day, that's only about five. On the westbound side, backing up through the Stadium Interchange as well to Holly Road, and northbound 41 slowing from just before Capitol Drive past Hampton. I'm Debbie Lazaga with your WTMJ Time Saver Traffic.
4: WTMJ Storm Team Alert. We have a flash flood warning for Sheboygan County until 9 this morning. The heavy rain of the north starting to move south a little bit. You're going to see it if you're in some of those northern counties, maybe even Milwaukee County here as it rolls through this morning. Then it's going to be hot and humid today, a high of 88. Tonight, slight chance for storms, a low of 70. Then the holiday weekend looks really nice. 78 Saturday, Sunday 76, and Labor Day Monday 77. 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
9: We get there on Sunday. I think that there'll be a little bit of something different. The lights come on.
2: Badgers head coach Luke Fickell talking about the big matchup. Wisconsin opens the season against the University of Notre Dame at Lambeau Field Sunday night. So excited for your call on that one, Tausch.
4: Hey, hold on. You have to play him the sound effect that you expect to hear at Lambeau Field.
2: I don't want to.
4: Tausch, you have to.
2: I don't want to. He's going to get mad at me.
4: You have to play it. There's a sound effect that Vince is predicting we'll hear Sunday night.
2: Come on, man. All right. Talk me out of it, Tausch.
6: I think I understand what you're saying there, Vince, with that sound effect. Here's the deal, and I think, you know, I know you guys have had Matt LaPay on. He's, you know, now a teammate of ours. And I think we're all kind of looking at this in the same respect that this is like a perfect storm, I think, from a Wisconsin Badger fan standpoint. We're going to be better. That I know, that I feel, much better than what we were last season. And I think there's something just about us that, you know, being an underdog, and having that mentality is, it always just suits us a lot better. And when you're an underdog to this degree, and everybody, it doesn't matter, national pundits, everybody kind of is thinking, well, Notre Dame's going to be a national championship contender. Their quarterback going to be the Heisman winner. Their coach is everything. Oh, they're all irritated because they didn't make the playoff last year. But we've heard all of it. You would think, and I would bet, that every player and coach has heard all of that. And there comes a point where you just want to get out there and showcase it. So, yeah, I don't know how it's going to go. But I know that I think all of the mentality and everything else, I would think, is going to be, it's going to be a plus for Wisconsin. Because when you start telling athletes that they don't have a chance and that there's, you know, this big juggernaut on the other side and don't even bother showing up and blah, blah, blah. There's always that kind of gives you that juice that you're looking for, in addition to playing up at Lambeau and all of the other great things that's going to be Sunday night. I would bet that people are just getting a little bit sick and tired of hearing about how great Notre Dame is.
1: And now, here's our expert Mark Tauscher's prediction of everything that's going to happen and the exact score of the game.
10: Why don't you just tell me the score of the
11: Badgers
10: game?
2: All right, well, since Pancake put it together, Tausch, I guess.
4: You put a lot of words on it.
6: So I'll say I have no problem predicting Packers games or anything else, but, you know,

0: obviously, what I'm the only prediction I'm going to make, I'm not going to give a score. I'm not going to go, oh, they'll do this. I just, you get the feeling, and being around camp and watching these guys practice and hearing all of the narratives and everything else, I feel like Wisconsin is in a good spot.
1: Awesome.
0: I think that our offense, which last year was, don't even want to get into numbers, but they weren't good. None of them. Doesn't matter what you want to pick, they weren't good. Defensively, we were a pretty good team at the end of last year, and most, you know, a lot of our leadership, especially at the linebacker position, is back. We're deeper in the defensive line. We're going to be, I believe, a lot more talented in the back end. Notre Dame's got a good offense, no question about it. I think our defense is going to be really good, and I will be surprised if we're watching some big Notre Dame just nonstop barrage of points. I'll be shocked if we see that Sunday night. I think we're going to have a hell of a ball game up at Lambeau Field Sunday. That's what I think.
2: A moral victory would be kind of cool, right?
3: I would take that.
2: Be happy with a moral victory.
0: You guys are talking like old media heads, man. You guys are just sitting in your perches. Oh, God, I really just hope that we keep the game close. That's not where the mentality
2: is.
0: That's
2: how losers
0: talk. Now,
2: that's how losers talk.
0: That's what. Hey, you speak of yourselves how you want, Vinny. I'm not going to say that.
2: I didn't play the buzz.
0: I love Bill Stitch jumping in there like, who the hell's talking here? I'm not. I think when you look at this, we'll all evaluate Monday and Tuesday. But I don't anticipate some, what are you, buzz saw or whatever sound effects. There you go. Right. I always think of what's the old horror show where they were, that's what they were doing? Where they were bone saw
2: Texas Chainsaw Massacre?
0: There you go. Yeah. I don't believe that we'll be talking about that on Tuesday in any way, shape, or form. And I hope our great producer can just get rid of that and bring that up for when we take on the Bears or somebody else later. And we'll be on the sawing part of that, not on the buzzing part of that.
3: Can't wait to hear you on the call,
1: yeah,
3: right here on WTMJ.
0: Have a great weekend, Dausch. Fellas.
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5: The owners of Nibiru's cite family health challenges as the reason behind the closing of their restaurant in Bayview. The restaurant opened in early 2025, featuring a variety of traditional dishes from Myanmar on its menu. Wisconsin outdoor power equipment manufacturer Aarons Co. announces that Yanmar Holdings Company, based in Osaka, Japan, has become a majority owner of its business. Yanmar manufactures engines, agricultural machinery, and energy systems. Wright-Hyde Holding Corporation expects a recent acquisition to bolster its presence in Europe and in the fabric ventilation systems industry. The Milwaukee-based business has purchased KE Fibertech Group, which has its headquarters in Denmark and has a significant presence in both Europe and the United States. I'm Linda Spice for MilwaukeeBusinessJournal.com on 620 WTMJ.

0: host.
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0: the pitch. Swing and a miss. He struck him out. Blew a sinker by him at 99, and he's just strutting off the mound.
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0: Here comes fly ball, left center. Back onto the warning track. Running out of room. It's gone!
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4: I'm Debbie Lozaga. Eastbound 94 backing up from just east of 76th Street all the way through the stadium interchange to 35th. Westbound's tightening up coming out of the stadium to Hawley Road. Northbound 41, you got backups right past Burleigh and then back on the brakes just north of Capitol Drive to Hampton. I'm Debbie Lozaga with your WTMJ Time Saver Traffic.
2: Big storms north of Milwaukee, but may dip into Milwaukee County soon. We have a flash flood warning that's in effect for Sheboygan County until 9 o'clock this morning, and more concerns up that way in a moment. For the rest of the day, after we get rid of the rain, a high of 88 degrees today with humid conditions. Slight chance of storms tonight, otherwise mostly cloudy, and a low of 70. Our temperature now at 68. And from the WTMJ Breaking News Center, these flooding concerns in parts of southeast Wisconsin with lingering rain that's been heavy through the night. Sheboygan County under a flash flood warning. Fond du Lac County under a flood advisory, and a lot of other folks are getting a bunch of rain. Storm Team 4 meteorologist Brendan Johnson.
5: We've had repeated rounds of rain in Sheboygan County, and this is an area that has already picked up 2 to 3, maybe as much as 4 inches of rain in some parts of the county from overnight.
2: Now, Brendan telling us this morning, showers and storms should push out of the area by late this morning. Chance for a few isolated storms then to pop up once again tonight.
3: Milwaukee's plan to regulate flock license plate reader cameras is being met with little to no support from the public.
6: I disagree with the mayor because I don't want to see regulation. I want to see them gone.
7: That was the sentiment from dozens of people at Thursday's Fire and Police Commission meeting. Milwaukee Police and Mayor Cavalier Johnson have said they're on the same page with a goal to heavily regulate the license plate recognition cameras, but many residents don't see a compromise that would protect their privacy.
8: I'm not interested in a halfway solution between like an authoritarian dictatorship and a free country.
7: Jessica Gatso, WTMJ News.
2: In Massachusetts, deliberations in the Lindsey Clancy trial set to resume any time now after a day of confusion inside the courtroom.
9: This morning, on the seventh day of deliberations, the trial of Lindsey Clancy is in disarray. The defense claims one juror is refusing to follow the law that says a defendant must be proved guilty beyond a reasonable doubt, keeping the jury from a unanimous verdict. Defense attorney Kevin Reddington wanted the juror dismissed, but the judge refused.
2: That's ABC's Aaron Katursky reporting. The 12 jurors have spent more than 35 hours deliberating over the course of 6 days.
3: Milwaukee County could soon implement speed limits for e-bikes on trails in response to growing safety concerns.
10: The proposed 15-mile-per-hour speed limit aims to target riders of so-called e-motos, which can approach double those speeds and are being used in increasing numbers. It's the kind of device Glendale Mayor Brian Kennedy tells WTMJ nearly ran him over while running on the Oakleaf Trail last month.
11: This person flew past me so fast, their arm literally brushed my shoulder as they went past. I had to kind of jolt a little bit, like, what the hell was that?
10: Enforcement would focus on areas of county trails with high foot traffic. The proposal will be considered later this month. Adam Roberts, WTMJ News.
2: Wisconsin DOT changing its normal construction schedule ahead of the Labor Day weekend with crews stepping away from freeway work.
4: The I-94 work zone isn't going away for the holiday weekend, but the construction work is. Wisconsin DOT's Eric Hansen says the crews will be off the freeway through early Tuesday.
12: All freeway work will be suspended starting at noon on Friday, and that'll go through 6 a.m. Tuesday, September 8th.
4: Drivers will still see lane and ramp restrictions between 70th and 25th streets.
12: So all of our freeway work zones, we will have 2 lanes that will remain open in each direction with no overnight closure scheduled.
4: Debbie Lozaga, WTMJ News.
3: A lot of folks going to be flying or driving over the holiday weekend.
13: TSA saying they expect to screen 17 million passengers over the course of the holiday weekend, roughly 300,000 flights taking off and touching down. As for the roads, today is expected to be the busiest day for people driving. For the best times to drive, before 12 p.m. or after 8 p.m. today. On Saturday, try and avoid the afternoon hours if you can. Sunday, there shouldn't be too much traffic, but Monday, again, try and avoid the afternoon.
3: ABC's Matt Rivers. As for gas prices, the average

0: price at the pump in Wisconsin, sitting at $3.81 for regular unleaded. 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
1: Coming up, remembering a man who started a bunch of places you might have heard of. 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
1: Employers preparing for what could be the biggest jump in healthcare costs in more than two decades. News Nation's Brooke Schaefer reporting there are several reasons for the spike in premiums.
6: Hospital consolidation is one of them. Local, smaller hospitals have been taken over by major networks, which then have major leverage in getting these insurers to pay more. There are also more high-cost claimants today. And believe it or not, the surge in demand for weight loss drugs like GLP-1s is playing a big role in these higher prices for everyone. The explosion in GLP-1s and these specialty drugs is driving up pharmacy costs. Some employers are saying they just can't afford that, and they're either pulling back or they are reducing coverage.
1: Healthcare costs for employers expected to spike around 8%.
0: The U.S. Forest Service is closing nearly two dozen research stations in the latest White House effort to cut costs and restructure.
7: Those on the chopping block include two Wisconsin research facilities in Prairie du Chien and Wisconsin Rapids. The reorganization also means the Eastern Region office in Milwaukee will close and shift leadership to Madison, which becomes known as the Great Lakes Midwest State Office. The research conducted by Forest Service employees ranges from invasive species and water resources to wildfires amid climate change. Critics say this restructuring move will lead to reduced public access to forests as well as threaten wildlife habitat, clean air, and water. Jessica Gatso, WTMJ News.
1: You may not know his name, but you certainly know some of the places that he opened. Man who helped transform Milwaukee's hospitality and nightlife scene has died.
8: R.C. Schmidt passed away this week at the age of 76. His career began at the age of 24 with an Eastside bar in the 1970s before he opened Water Street Brewery in 1987, Milwaukee's first brew pub. Schmidt would go on to create or operate dozens of family restaurants and bars, including Trinity Three Irish Pubs and The Harp. His hospitality career in Milwaukee spanned more than five decades. Schmidt's family continues to operate several of the businesses through 4th Street Management. Neil Doyle, WTMJ News.
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0: 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Debbie.
3: Yes, we've got delays along northbound 41 from Capitol Drive up to Hampton. That's pretty typical stuff. Northbound 43 slowing down from about Highland all the way up to Locust. Westbound 94 is all clear at the moment. The eastbound side, we are seeing delays just before 70th Street all the way to about 35th. And then we've got some delays as well from Lincoln into the high-rise bridge on 4394 northbound. I'm Debbie Lozaga with your WTMJ Time Saver Traffic.
0: Your WTMJ forecast, we do have that flood warning in flash flood warning in Sheboygan County that goes until 9 o'clock this morning. Still a lot of rain now all over Ozaukee County, getting into northern Milwaukee County, Waukesha County. Beaver Dam's getting slammed right now in Dodge County, Fond du Lac. Some of this could be dipping to the southeast here, so keep an eye out early. And then once we get rid of the rain, hot and humid today with a high of 88 degrees. Slight chance of some storms tonight and a low of 70. Holiday weekend looks largely dry with temperatures in the mid to upper 70s. Right now it's 68.
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5: And a good Friday morning to you before a Labor Day weekend. Keeping our eye on the radar there. That rain, heavy rain, is going to begin falling potentially in your area to the north of the city. Right now, Sheboygan County, Fond du Lac County has been hit hard. They're dealing with this severe weather there. They have a flash flood warning in Sheboygan County that runs for another 45 minutes. And some other areas south of Sheboygan now getting hit as well. And so if it hasn't hit you yet north of Milwaukee, it likely will in the next hour or so, it would appear.
0: Seeing some other stuff bubbling up now, as these storms sometimes do when it's so humid. In Jefferson County, and that's moving east. So you could see Milwaukee County in that. Racine and Kenosha have been getting some showers already this morning. Right. So just a lot going on. It sounds like this is a morning event, and we should get that stuff on out of here. But they took a lot of rain north of the city.
5: Developing story we continue to follow back east.
4: Today,
5: right now in Massachusetts, they're back at it in court.
6: An issue that is not arising out of deliberations and the facts of this case, but the individual is refusing to apply your instructions on proof beyond a reasonable doubt.
5: That is the defense
6: lawyer. Jury to return a verdict of not guilty.
5: That is Kevin Reddington, the lawyer for the defense in the case of the woman accused of killing her three children. This is the story that's been out there for a long time. Lindsay Clancy is her name. She faces murder charges in the death of her three young children. She killed her children and then tried to take her own life, but she survived. Now she is being tried for murder. The defense says, nope, this was not murder, that she was dealing with postpartum psychosis. So at issue right now is whether or not the jury should continue to deliberate. We've heard from both sides this morning.
7: Kind of the concerns that everybody has in a situation like this, where it says the discharge of a deliberating juror is a sensitive undertaking, fraught with potential error. It's to be done only in special.
5: They're trying to get a jury thrown out, the defense is, because they say the one juror member, they're saying the one juror member is not listening to the judge when it pertains to reasonable doubt.
7: And as even under the statute, during deliberations, a juror properly may be discharged only for reasons personal to that juror.
5: So here's what happened. A note was sent from the jury yesterday. And when that happened, all, you know what, broke loose because they felt like they had a juror, the defense did, that was not going to be able to continue.
8: Late Thursday afternoon, the foreperson sent a note to the judge. We don't know exactly what the note read, but Lindsey Clancy's defense attorney said it read that one person on the jury refused to follow the law that the judge had given the jurors about the meaning of reasonable doubt.
5: Yeah, that's WBZ Christina Rex. So there was one holdout, essentially, according to that report from WBZ. So they sent that note. The judge said, okay, they all came back, and the judge gave them specific wording and instruction.
7: The burden of proof is on the prosecutor. If you evaluate all the evidence and you still have a reasonable doubt remaining, the defendant is entitled to the benefit of that doubt and must be acquitted.
5: Right, so that was the judge again to the jury on Thursday, trying to explain the reasonable doubt issue here. So then the defense at the time, Reddington, was like, hey, this isn't going to work.
6: If we come back here in a half an hour with a mistrial because of a juror that has just spurned the instructions of this court, it's a shame. It's a real shame.
5: So the defense saying, look, you got to get rid of this juror and bring in an alternate and be done here. Now, the prosecution said, hey, how do you know which side this holdout is even on?
9: We had the note from the jury. There's no way to determine what the deliberations are, who's correct, who's incorrect, and nor should we attempt to, because that's part of deliberations.
5: So right now, the judge had said on Thursday, look, I'm not going to try to sway one way or the other and put my thumb on the scale here and try to determine what this juror may be thinking. We don't know for sure. Now, Christina Rex from WBZ, she tried to explain it. It was actually really great. She's been in the courtroom. She's been great on this. You can follow her on Facebook or elsewhere.
0: It's with the CBS station in Boston,
5: yeah,
0: right?
5: Yeah, and WBZ. She was explaining.
0: So she's the local reporter covering this.
5: And she explained a little bit as to why the defense thinks that this holdout wants to find Clancy guilty.
8: Now, we don't necessarily know what direction that split is, but Kevin Reddington told me that because the issue here is about reasonable doubt, he infers that that means 11 are on the side of his client or some kind of not guilty verdict or not guilty by reason of insanity, and that the one holdout is a guilty vote. There's no way of knowing that for sure.
5: Now, we are hearing from the court this morning that it would appear the judge doesn't see a reason to question the juror.
7: You should refrain from detailing any of the actual deliberations and do not indicate where they stand numerically.
6: So a couple of things.
7: Sure.
6: First of all, Your Honor acknowledges that I have an objection, which I appreciate, and I do have an objection, and I am again citing Article 12, Sixth Amendment of the United States Constitution. This goes beyond Massachusetts law. This is constitutional. It's a structural, I suggest respectfully, defect.
5: That's a defense
6: in the
5: term.
6: Procedure that we're engaged in. We're elevating form over substance, and that's Your Honor's ruling. I understand I've objected, but I would ask that you not instruct the jury that they cannot indicate anything. And I understand why traditionally we tell jurors, don't let us know what your division is or what your split is. But in this case, I'm concerned that if you do that, that foreperson is going to feel that that is some type of, that she violated something and might feel that Your Honor is kind of coming down on her not to do that. And I think it's too delicate right now a situation.
5: So that is the defense there. It, basically, what the defense wants is this juror gone because he feels their best chance at a not guilty or at least not a guilty verdict would be to have this juror removed. If it's a mistrial, she can be retried.
0: Yes, and they got to start all over
5: and
0: again.
5: They don't want that. The defense doesn't want a mistrial. That's why they're pushing so hard for this one juror who they believe, they don't know, but they believe is likely a guilty vote, which would, again, put his client behind bars.
0: Which really isn't all in. You can't know, but it could be all 11 are like, she's guilty, she did it. You know, she and they're not there yet, and it's the one saying, "Yeah, but
5: it's yeah, you're right.
0: It could be the other way."
5: All these reports that say, "Well, she's the one holdout saying that that Clancy's guilty." That is only because the defense is saying that.
0: Yes.
5: No one else is saying that. That's
0: quite
5: just
0: a gamble too on his part.
5: It is a gamble, but you got to go for one. You know, It's the Hail

0: Mary move, perhaps, to avoid your client going to prison.
1: A couple of things more to unpack on this. Let's do this. Let's take a quick break. Let's come back and continue to address. So we'll let you know if they're going to, looks like they're about to perhaps tell the jury to go back at it. But so we'll update what's happening live in court next, and then a few other perspectives on what may be going on. That's next on Wisconsin's Morning News. First, checking on the traffic here with Deb.
2: Northbound on 4394, tightening up just as you're getting to the base of the high-rise bridge. And then it kind of gets heavy again from Kilbourne all the way to about Locust. Northbound 41, slowing from Capitol up past Hampton. And eastbound 94, slowing down from about Mitchell Boulevard to 35th Street. I'm Debbie Lazago with your WTMJ Time Saver Traffic.
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1: A24 on Wisconsin's Morning News. Looks like the judge now is about to send the jury back into the deliberation room.
0: Yeah. The jury is now leaving in Massachusetts to deliberate again. He basically just now said, you must follow the law as I am telling you the law, whether you agree with it or not. This is the law as set by the legislature. That was part of his instruction to the jury just now.
1: This is the jury deliberating the fate of Lindsay Clancy, a mother who killed her own 3 children. That's not in dispute there. She admits to it. Her defense attorneys admit to it. It's a matter of whether or not she can be held criminally liable for that, as her defense team has argued a number of factors, including that she was suffering some postpartum psychosis.
0: And we know there is one holdout, and one of the comments that the judge made to the jury is, okay, for any future notes, if there are any, and there doesn't have to be, but if there are, don't give me any numbers, because now we know.
1: You put me in this position,
0: yeah,
1: everybody
0: that
1: else.
0: We know that there is one juror who's holding out. Now, the defense believes

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1: To understand the law, to interpret the law, and then based on that, to render this verdict. And so that's part of the challenge of having a jury of your peers. You didn't go to law school, neither did I, neither did most people who are on that jury, right? Mm-hmm. So you have this process of 11 of the jurors apparently saying this person's not following the law as they see it, but that other person thinks they probably are. I had a real life example of this. We were covering a trial. I can't remember if I've told this story before, but it perfectly encapsulates how even reasonably intelligent people can still not understand what's being asked of them or what the law is. We were covering a trial in Ozaukee County. And if I recall, it was like a child assault. A person was accused of abusing a child. And there was some testimony from the alleged victim in the case and all sorts of stuff. It was an ugly, ugly case. But it was one of these where I was able to attend court multiple days and really follow the proceedings. And when you do that, a bunch of the other members of the media are there also covering the case.
2: It totally helps with your storytelling, too, and being able to give the consumer so much more information when you're there day after day.
1: So the jury's in deliberations now at this point. A bunch of us are just waiting for that verdict to come down, and we're talking amongst ourselves, and the consensus among everybody who was covering it was not guilty.
2: From what you saw and heard?
1: Yes, and that was my opinion, and I was there every day and heard almost everything that the jury heard and whatever, and that was the opinion of everybody else there. Now, that wasn't to affect my reporting out, because at that point I was to be an impartial journalist, so whatever happened.
2: Sure.
1: But it's just people talking, and we're like, yeah, not guilty. And we had arrived at that not because the allegations weren't terrible or not because you felt for this family and what they were going through, but because I didn't feel that the prosecution had made its case beyond a reasonable doubt. And one person from one of the stations came in and she said, what do you think? And we all said, oh, what are you just thinking? Not guilty. She goes, not guilty? What if he did it?
2: Well,
1: did that send a chill down your spine?
2: No.
1: What if he did it? That is not the burden of proof.
2: Right. It's a what if?
1: And this is a person who went to college, graduated from college, has a degree, had covered multiple days of the trial, heard all the things that we heard, and still couldn't wrap her own mind around what the actual law is. And that's probably what's happening here in this jury of 12 people from who knows what walks of life. They need to understand what the law is.
2: And this one is more unique because it's not a matter of whether or not she did it.
1: Right.
2: Everyone knows she did it. So that in itself is a whole different fascinating aspect of this case. The postpartum psychosis.
1: Yes.
2: And what that could mean and what precedent, if any, would this set?
1: Are you seeing a lot of stuff pop up in your feed from women who are arguing both sides?
2: Yeah.
1: Or either side, you know
2: what
1: I mean?
2: Right, yeah, absolutely. Who have strong emotional beliefs on both sides of this issue.
1: Many women saying, been there, understand, not guilty. She was going through this, you know, that's real, that's happening. And then many other women clapping back, them saying, what are you saying? Are you saying that we're hormonal and can't be trusted with things and major decisions? What precedent do you want to say? And they're saying, absolutely guilty. I've been there. I've been in the struggle, but you can't say you can kill your kids and that it's somehow okay or excusable. Yeah. And it's the women going at each other on either side.
2: Yeah, mothers.
1: This.
2: Yeah.
1: Right.
2: Yeah.
1: Mothers who've been through it themselves, both with different opinions. But regardless of what the judge is saying, it doesn't matter what your opinion is. It matters what the law is. And the challenge here is trying to explain to 12 regular old people who didn't pass the bar how to understand and interpret that law. And it sounds like either 11 of them got them right and one's an idiot, or it could be that person is the only smart one in the room who understands what's in front of them.
2: Well, we will continue to monitor. You would anticipate that if anything were to change today, the one thing that would change would be it would be declared a mistrial. That would be the most, if you're going to put your odds.
1: You do reach a point. Right?
2: Yeah. If you have odds on it, like that would likely be it. But that doesn't mean that's going to happen. That doesn't mean that they couldn't come back with a verdict in an hour. I mean, we'll just continue to monitor.
1: What if he did it? 8:30 on Wisconsin's Morning News. 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
9: ABC News, I'm Sherry Preston. The defense in the Lindsey Clancy trial again calling for one juror to be dismissed.
10: He is not being honest with you at the sidebar. I would go so far as to reluctantly say that the individual has made a false statement under oath to this court. There has to be an issue.
9: Clancy's attorney, Kevin Reddington, despite that, the judge rejected a call to dismiss that juror. Other members of the jury have said twice now that they are deadlocked. Diesel fuel has hit a record price, soaring to an average of $5.85 a gallon for the first time. The war with Iran, the main reason why. Gas prices more than a dollar a gallon higher than they were last Labor Day weekend. A surprise rebound in the jobs market. Employers added 162,000 jobs in August. The Labor Department reports hiring far exceeding the 65,000 jobs forecasters had expected. The report, plus high inflation, leading more speculations interest rates could rise. This is ABC News.
11: We are seeing some delays northbound 43 from Fond du Lac Avenue to North, and then from Locust up to Keefe and north of Capitol Drive all the way to Silver Spring. Northbound 41 also seeing delays from Capitol Drive all the way to Appleton Avenue, with the southbound side slowing down from Appleton to Silver Spring. Westbound 94 backing up through the stadium interchange to about Holly Road. I'm Debbie Lozaga with your WTMJ Time Saver Traffic.
12: We will get to continued flooding concerns here in a moment. Once we get rid of rain this morning, we'll have a high of 88 degrees today, hot and humid conditions, slight chance of storms tonight with a low down to 70.
13: Flash flood warning remains in effect for Sheboygan County. While portions of Fond du Lac County are under a flood advisory, that warning in Sheboygan County lasts until 9 this morning after the heavy rain. Storm Team 4 meteorologist Brendan Johnson.
14: We've had repeated rounds of rain in Sheboygan County, and this is an area has already picked up 2 to 3, maybe as much as 4 inches of rain in some parts of the county from overnight.
13: The lingering showers and storms should move out later this morning, and then otherwise, weekend looks nice. Some isolated stuff tonight possible, but then the holiday weekend looks clear.
12: Time for news about your money. 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We're a few minutes off the opening bell. The Dow Jones Industrial is down after a big day on Thursday. Down 81 points to 53,604. S&P 500 is at 7743. That's off 4 points. 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
13: It's time to celebrate an everyday hero on Wisconsin's Morning News. This is when we identify and honor John or Jane Doe's, who had no idea when they got up one morning they'd be saving a life. Today, we head to Nepal. And if you've been paying attention, you know what's been happening in Nepal. That devastating, catastrophic, unimaginable flooding that occurred 9 days ago. Breaking news this morning, two survivors were pulled from a tunnel, which is incredible. And then there's this story about what happened to a school in that area.
16: This whole area was your school area.
17: Yeah.
16: School and that area. One rooftop is still there.
17: Yeah, it's still there. That is our rooftop.
13: That is Rajendra Dewada. He is a principal at a school, and that's him speaking with a reporter there locally in Nepal, showing where his school once was. A school that he grew up going to, a school that he taught in, and now a school that he was leading. Well, on that day, he had heard that the flooding was coming.
17: One of my accountants came inside the school and said that the flood is coming up upwards. Then everything is swallowed there.
13: Yeah, rushed in with that warning. Hey, floodwaters are racing through the area, tearing apart homes, bridges, and villages. Said, hey, this is happening. So what he decided to do was get all of the kids out. Little time to act. He rang the school bell, ordered all students and staff out of the building and toward higher ground immediately. Get everybody out. So hundreds of kids started packing onto buses. Hundreds of kids, the older ones, were running up hills to get out of the area. Once they got everybody out.
17: When I left the school, after 30 seconds, the school was flooded.
16: My God.
13: Yeah, 30 seconds, he said, and the school started to flood. And then once they were able to get everybody out, he said at one point a bus was coming in packed with students reaching the school. He said, nope, turn around, turn around. He says the bus crossed a newly built bridge, and moments later, the bridge was gone.
17: When my bus crossed this bridge, that bridge was collapsed. Oh.
13: The Associated Press says the principal's decision to evacuate the school saved at least 900 students. 900 kids are alive because of this principal. Think of the generations upon generations upon generations of children and lives that have now been saved because of this principal. Everyone wants to do that, right? Everyone wants to save everybody, but in that moment, he was smart enough to know, ring the bell, go, go, and not only that, put your arms up and tell a bus to turn around.
12: And get to the right spot.
13: Yes, yes.
12: All of it.
13: 900 kids saved because of this principal. What an amazing story. If you want to see it, text the word HERO to 855-616-1620 on the Siding Unlimited WDTMJ talk and text line. An everyday hero.

0: We do have some delays northbound 43 right around North Avenue all the way up to Keefe. A little bit more just to pass Bender Road up towards Good Hope. Southbound side's also tightening up right past Good Hope Road to Bender Road. Northbound 41 backing up from Burleigh all the way up to Appleton Avenue. The southbound side's tightening up as well. Appleton to Silver Spring. Eastbound 94 is cleared up. We're looking good there. The westbound side is slow coming out of the stadium interchange past Holly Road. I'm Debbie Lazaga with your WTMJ Time Saver Traffic.
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5: 1-1 from Robinson. Ground ball to second. Ramirez has it. And the ball game is over. The Cubs split this four-game series with the Brewers. Final score tonight, 2-1.
4: Well, we'll see the Cubs again shortly at American Family Field as the crew is off to Cincinnati. Next up, bringing in MLB.com's Adam McAlvey, friend of the program this morning. Hey, Adam.
6: Hi, guys. Yeah, split is a split a win for the Brewers. How do you feel about that?
4: For sure. All they had to do was hold serve. If I'm the Cubs, I'm sitting here thinking we just played four games and we're no closer to anything than we were before.
7: And Logan Henderson looked great last night.
6: And he's going to be really important. I mean, right now he's looking like the number two. He's pitching right behind Jacob Mizorowski in the rotation as it stands right now. He's... You know, his story so far, it's last night was his 20th career start. He's never given up more than three runs in an outing. There's only one guy since like the late 1800s that has began a career like that. It's Zach Gallen, who turned into a nice starter for the Arizona Diamondbacks. And the difference is Henderson now is able to get past that kind of 75 pitch barrier. They measure all the metrics as these guys go that influences decisions. They're able to see how the spin changes, obviously the velocity everybody's watching, but they are watching all the other properties. And he used to sort of have a drop off around that 70-75 pitch mark. Now he's sustaining it beyond. So he's taking this next step developing as a pitcher, and he's giving them these seven inning outings. And I'll tell you, it was really cool. Last week, John Smoltz was in the Brewers clubhouse. He was calling a game and he walked up to Logan Henderson and said, "Hi, I'm John Smoltz. I really love watching you pitch." And then and that was it. And awesome. Henderson is like blown away. Wow. So yesterday, Smoltz gets a Henderson start for Fox. They were on national TV last night. So I went in the booth before the game and he was so gracious to kind of tell me

0: he said he's only done that four or five times. And it's been like Jacob deGrom and Zach Wheeler. And he loves Henderson because he does it different. It's not 98, 99 like so many pitchers in baseball right now. It's the sort of unique fastball, 92, and then that great changeup. It's pitching. And John Smoltz is a big fan of Logan Henderson. So that was kind of a cool, you know, way to look at the game last night.
1: What did he call the one pitch that PCA knocked out of there? He called it, he threw it in the honey hole.
0: Threw it in the honey hole. The Brewers, the story of the Cubs Brewers season series had been that Pete Crow Armstrong is like the National League MVP favorite, perhaps, or at least him or Shohei Ohtani. And the Brewers had completely shut him down. 3 for 34, 17 strikeouts, and then one changeup below the zone, and a lot of lefty hitters like that low ball. Logan Henderson said he wished it would have been a more away, but if that's your one mistake in a game, that's pretty good. Now, what Pat Murphy last night was talking about was what Kevin Gausman threw at him was that's what they're going to see in the postseason. So he would have liked to see a better offensive performance than they got against Kevin Gausman last night. So Pat Murphy's always going to look for that little thing that bothers him a little bit, that he worries about, and that was the thing last night.
2: Good news here, even in taking the loss, we only used two pitchers. You know, Henderson, as you said, goes through seven, and then there was no ninth inning for the Crews. The Cubs were up, so D.L. Hall pitches the eighth, and then that's that. So get a little bit of rest for that bullpen that was otherwise fantastic.
0: And full strength. Abner Uribe back, Jojo Romero is in there and looks really good. And now that impacts how you use Aaron Ashby, and the fact D.L. Hall is pitching so well and throwing with this great velocity again, that impacts Aaron Ashby. So, like, nothing's clinched. Weird things happen in baseball. Those are all the warnings. But I expect that over the next couple of weeks, they're going to try to thread that needle between trying to win every game and stay sharp and, like, go into the postseason with edge like you want and not coasting. Pat Murphy always worries about coasting. But, you know, Jake Bowers is playing on these terribly painful legs, shin splints. Bryce Terang is playing on the knee. You watch, he's not running the same. They've got guys, and then these bullpen guys that have worked so hard. It does offer over the next couple of weeks an opportunity to try to rest. So that is that's a really hard thing to do in baseball, because the best teams are often those ones that fight to the end, and then they ride that momentum into October. The Brewers are going to try to continue to play that way, but also rest some players. So that's going to be a big tightrope to walk over the next few weeks.
1: Is there any way to avoid the Cubs in the postseason?
0: There's a lot of folks that are probably are like you listening, maybe even a couple in the front offices of American Family Field, who would love to avoid the drama that all that brought. Yes. Because that was really emotional last year. And Murph's theory is that part of what happened against the Dodgers, besides the Dodgers having all their pitching exactly lined up and being like this awesome World Series winning team, is that everybody was just spent after that five-game series against the Cubs. It was pretty emotional for everybody. So I don't know. It feels to me like we're going to be back there. I love it for the stories, great storylines, easy travel for the writers.
1: Sure.
2: Which is always, and everybody can get important behind that, yeah, to support you guys.
0: Nobody wants to see us after we've taken these trips, you know, flights through Phoenix and Vegas, okay, and it's no sleep. So I think, I don't know, it just seems like the baseball gods want that matchup.
2: Hey, I wanted to ask you one more question as a follow-up on Eric's concerns about the injuries and how banged up a couple of our guys are. You mentioned Bowers, you mentioned Terang. We're playing Cincinnati here in a weekend set, and I'm with you in all the caveats that you have to mention of nothing's locked up yet. Cincinnati, these are got professionals over there, but they're a sub-500 ball club. I'd sit both those guys all weekend.
0: Well, we'll see. Honestly, I'm really curious to see how they play this, because they're in this weird stretch where it's Cubs-Reds. And you're right that you don't know in baseball. You can't say, oh, this team's in last place, this is in first. The first place team's just going to roll all over the other. That's not how baseball works. But I do think, you know, especially Jake Bowers, he's been, well, both of those guys. Those are two, you know, of the top, what, three or four hitters on the club. and they're playing really banged up. I mean, Bowers is playing through some serious pain, and they're trying to get Andrew Vaughn in there because he's so productive.
2: Yeah,
0: that means putting Bowers in right where he's got to go run around. And you saw it at Wrigley. Some of the plays running back towards the Ivy, it wasn't very comfortable, and they made that early move in the Wednesday game where they put Bowers back at first and made that switch for defense once they got the lead. So there's ways to do that too. You can get a guy in at bat or two and then make a move and get him off his feet. And I think they're going to try everything they can to do that here down the stretch.
1: Last thing for you, Adam. Craig Councilboy, he sure doesn't do himself any favors. I swear every time he answers a question, Brewers fans hate him.
0: Is this about
1: even
0: the yellow
1: more.
0: Chomer?
1: Yeah, it's always something though. I swear everything he says gets more and more annoying for everyone to hear.
0: Yeah, you have that comment about how the yellow chomer would only be a homer at Wrigley. And look, the first 3 days, the wind's blowing straight out.
2: On a night when his team hit 17 home runs, or got 17 runs, I think it was 9 homers.
0: I don't know. You're right. No matter what he does, you're going to find something to be upset about. I don't know that there's that much to be upset about. After the Brewers split, they went in there 8 games up with 25 to play. They departed 8 games up with 21 to play.
1: Yep.
0: They're in very, very good position to win another division title. So somebody's got to be the heel. I'm sure there's some Brewers things that people – I'm sure if you're a Cubs fan watching some of Murph's stuff, hearing them – you know, what underdogs they are.
2: No.
0: As they're like storming that. To the best record in baseball for the second straight year is these huge underdogs. Maybe that annoys someone on the north side today.
2: Brewers and Reds, I hope it does. Tonight on WTMJ, it's a 5:10 first pitch. Thanks, Adam.
0: All right, bye, guys.
2: One more time before 9 o'clock here, Deb, with the traffic.
3: 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All right. Northbound on 43, backing up from Fond du Lac Avenue all the way up to Capitol Drive. We've got the southbound side slowing down just south of Brown Deer Road all the way to Bender. Northbound on 41, slowing from Capitol up to Silver Spring. We've also got delays westbound 94 now from about 30th Street all the way to Holly Road. More backups on and off right through the Barker Road area. Eastbound slowing down just before Springdale Road to Barker, and then again from 70th Street all the way to about 35th. Looks like we've got a crash blocking the right lane at 35th Street. That just literally popped up moments ago, so just be extra careful. I'm Debbie Lazago with your WTMJ Time Saver Traffic.
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4: Did you see this story from Quick Trip?
5: Yeah, big news.
4: It kind of is, though, isn't it?
5: I don't know. Why is it?
4: Maybe no one will even notice.
5: But I was interested. I'm guilty of that, of like, this doesn't matter, but it mattered to the point where I was like, I need to know more about this.
4: Quick Trip making a change to how it sells hot food at its stores. The convenience store chain is dropping roller grills, which are used to keep the hot dogs and other round items rolling until customers buy them. So it's the one where you can kind of see them.
5: They kind of got that nice sweat on them.
4: Ooh. Can I ask you something? Have you ever taken a hot dog or a brat off of that before?
5: I have.
4: You have?
5: Yeah. It's nice, tasty.
4: I got to admit, I kind of agree with Quick Trip here. That doesn't speak to me, the customer, to touch something that's out in the open like that.
5: Well, it's behind the little cage. Oh, I mean, it's not
4: sure.
5: I didn't pick it off the floor.
4: Quick Trip.
5: I grabbed it from the roller, which seemed to be really making it nice and juicy.
4: Anyone could touch it.
5: I accept that. I suppose that they could.
4: Quick Trip said it conducted a study and found that customers prefer to grab their food and go rather than get out a bun and use the tongs and take a hot dog off the roller.
5: Yeah.
4: Or a wizard finger, whatever you want to call them.
5: Wizard finger. You took that from that movie.
4: Yeah. You can still get hot dogs and brats.
5: They're just going to have it packaged and ready to go, like in a little sleeve or something, right?
4: Haven't you seen, like, one of them will travel, too. Sometimes if they're a jar, they'll, like, start moving.
5: Kind of slid on
4: over. Yeah, so I actually think this is a good idea.
5: Okay.
4: You seem down on it.
5: I'm not down on it. It's just, it is one of those moments where if I were want to crack on the media, I would say, all the media are talking about this. Who cares? But then yet as a consumer of the media,
4: you'd wonder,
5: ooh, what's going on at Quick Trip?
4: Yeah, something changing there.
5: Yes, I wanted to see it. So, well, there you have it then.
4: 9 o'clock.
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13: A red hot rivalry is brewing in Cincinnati.
14: 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He struck him out. 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
14: Here comes fly ball, left center. Back onto the warning track. Running out of room. 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
15: Just after 9 o'clock, I'm Vince Vitrano on Wisconsin's Morning News. It is Friday, September 4th. Our top story, backlash against flock cameras continues.
4: I'm Eric Bilstead. A deadlocked jury is back at it this morning in Massachusetts.
15: We have some serious flooding concerns north of Milwaukee, and much of Milwaukee County is now getting a whole bunch of rain. Your storm team forecast after we get rid of the rain. Hot and humid with a high of 88 degrees, slight chance of storms this evening, once again, with a low of 70. Milwaukee's at 71. From the WTMJ Breaking News Center, a proposal from Milwaukee leaders to make sweeping changes for flock license plate reader cameras met with little enthusiasm from those advocating against their use. Dozens at a fire and police commission meeting saying that the regulation doesn't go far enough.
16: I think Mayor Johnson's resolution is a Band-Aid on a gushing bullet wound. And it's only going to get worse, let's be honest. Like, Flock's newest thing is drones, right? So when you're going into a contract with Flock and you're buying Flock cameras, how do we know it's not going to go to the next thing?
15: Neighbors and community organizers calling on the city to cancel its contract for the cameras entirely.
4: The city of Kenosha is the latest to publicly reveal it's moving away from using Flock cameras amid the growing concern.
17: The change from Flock cameras to Axon, according to Mayor David Bogdala in a release, began in January as a means to balance public safety benefits with privacy protections. Axon cameras differ from Flock's in that their data can only be viewed with outside agencies with the original jurisdiction's approval. Several Wisconsin communities are ending their Flock contracts early over privacy concerns, while Milwaukee Mayor Cavalier Johnson this week announced an agreement with law enforcement officials to add new restrictions on their usage. Adam Roberts, WTMJ News.
15: The deadlocked jury in the Lindsey Clancy trial going back at deliberations for a seventh day. The Clancy defense team again arguing before the judge that a single juror continues to refuse the court's instructions about reasonable doubt. Judge in the case is William Sullivan. He is declining to question that juror.
18: There's no note from the juror that indicates that the juror cannot or will not be able to continue deliberating, as some of the other cases talk about.
15: The jury foreperson has twice told the judge that the 12 are unable to agree on a verdict.
4: A potential victory for public access in a Lake Michigan shoreline case.
19: A Milwaukee County judge reversed a lower court decision that found a retired UW-Milwaukee professor could be lawfully ticketed for trespassing by walking along the shoreline near Atwater Beach. Paul Florsheim centered his appeal on Wisconsin's public trust doctrine, which protects public access to land near navigable waters. But unlike other Great Lakes states with clear laws on the matter, Wisconsin law does not explicitly say whether the public may walk along beaches below the ordinary high water mark. It's unclear if the village of Shorewood plans to appeal the decision. Jessica Gatso, WTMJ News.
15: Wisconsin DOT is going to change things up for construction over the Labor Day weekend, crews stepping away from freeway work.
20: The I-94 work zone isn't going away for the holiday weekend, but the construction work is. Wisconsin

0: Wisconsin DOT's Eric Hansen says the crews will be off the freeway through early Tuesday.
1: All freeway work will be suspended starting at noon on Friday, and that will go through 6 a.m. Tuesday, September 8th.
0: Drivers will still see lane and ramp restrictions between 70th and 25th streets.
1: So all of our freeway work zones, we will have two lanes that will remain open in each direction with no overnight closure scheduled.
0: Debbie Lazaga, WTMJ News.
2: 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Four at the moment, the NASDAQ up 23 and the S&P in the red 11.
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8: Time for WTMJ Sports Update from the Gruber Law Office's One Call, That's All Sports Desk. We are loaded this weekend. Brewers in Cincinnati tonight begin a three-game series against the Reds. Grew ended up splitting that four-game set with the Cubs at Wrigley Field, falling Thursday night 2-1. Turning the page to Cincy, Brewers President of Baseball Operations Matt Arnold.
9: And the Reds, you know, are always tough, and you can't look past anybody in this league. It's hard to win a major league game. That's what Doug Melvin used to say that for years. So, it'll be a fun one there in Cincinnati as well.
8: Shane Drouin set to get the mound tonight for the Crew. Early one, 5:10 is the first pitch. Our coverage begins here on WTMJ at 4:35. Fifth-ranked Wisconsin volleyball cruising to a three-set win over Auburn Thursday night at the Fieldhouse. And Badgers football will get things started on the season. They face fourth-ranked Notre Dame Sunday night. The game is being played at Lambeau Field, and we once again are your home for Badgers football. Right here on WTMJ, our coverage begins Sunday at 4:30. 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
10: WTMJ Time Saver Traffic. Seeing some heavy delays heading east right now at 94 through the stadium there. 35th Street, you're crawling in that area. We've got the rain, and of course, we've got the construction there, and we've got a disabled vehicle, too. So because of that, you're going to see some brake lights heading east. West isn't super fast, but it's definitely quicker than east side or heading east at the moment. Other areas looking okay. You are going to see some slowdowns, though, because of the rainy conditions.
8: And we've got a line of some pretty hefty rainfall right along I-94. It is moving eastward and to the south a little bit, but a lot of folks who haven't seen the rain might get in on this shortly this morning. Eventually, we'll get it out over Lake Michigan, and then conditions turn hot and humid with a high of 88 degrees. Slight chance of some storms continuing tonight, low of 70. For the holiday weekend, partly cloudy and warm on Saturday, high 78. Sunday's high 76 under mostly sunny skies. Monday, mostly sunny with a high of 77. And for Tuesday, partly cloudy, warmer and humid with a chance of afternoon or evening showers and storms. High of 80 degrees next week, Tuesday. Milwaukee right now at 71.
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From the Annex Wealth Management Studios at the Avenue in downtown Milwaukee, this is Wisconsin's Morning News. 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

0: Friday morning to you, 9-11 Wisconsin's morning news. So once this weather rolls through, and then there's a chance still for some pop-up stuff tonight to keep your eye on, then the holiday weekend looks nice. Looks dry Saturday, Sunday, and Monday.
1: It's going to stay humid, it looks
0: like. Yeah, you're right. Right. Good point.
1: You can do anything but rain here.
0: You know what? That's good news.
1: Your activities.
0: That is good news if it's not raining through the weekend. You know, for who other than just those who don't want it to rain? Hey, yes. The Harley Riders. So the big old tent is up outside the museum there on the south side of the city.
1: This is called The Ride Home. Now, there's always been Milwaukee Rally.
0: Yeah.
1: So around Labor Day weekend, there's always been something. It seems to be ramped up a little bit more now that we haven't done necessarily the midsummer big anniversary celebration.
0: Right. And it was around this time, right, when we had the big 100th way back when, more than 20 years ago.
1: Yeah.
0: Around this time of year, right? It was around the Labor
1: Day.
0: Yeah,
1: I thought they did it over Labor Day,
0: yeah.
1: Right?
0: Yeah.
1: I mean, the first one I remember, E, was the 90th, and I was in high school then, but I was working at the Cheesecake Store, Susie's Cheesecakes, and we had a booth. They had a one-day event at Meyer Festival Park. And we operated our booth for that particular event. That was the 90th, first one that I remember.
0: First one I really remember covering was the 100th.
1: And that was the big one. It was the granddaddy of
0: that was incredible.
1: It really was.
0: It was so cool. Just I remember taking pictures of just motorcycles everywhere. And everyone was so happy to, like,
1: yeah.
0: Harley riders from all walks of life were around. And everyone,
1: from all corners of the globe.
0: And they were all beaming, super excited, except for that one thing that happened.
1: Are you going to pick that scab this morning?
0: Do you want to hear it? So you want to do a little archive dig back?
1: On the Elton John?
0: On the, that what was it, a Saturday or Sunday night?
1: It was whatever.
0: It was the big night.
1: Concert night.
0: Yes.
1: It must have been the Sunday night, right?
0: Mm-hmm. And I pulled out all the old tapes a couple years ago and compiled it and talked to some of the players
1: delicious.
0: Involved. John Jagler, state senator, who was a... in the field, working that night, Ben Sherman, who was in this mobile studio at Veterans Park working, and I was anchoring, and there's 100 of us, others of us as well, out covering this event. So
1: And the thing was, do we need to set it up further, what we're even talking about?
0: Oh, sure, yes.
1: The reason this was of great intrigue was that Harley Davidson wouldn't tell anybody who the biggest of the big headliners was to be.
0: Yeah.
1: So the big event that was staged at Veterans Park, the stage had been up, and there have been many notable performances through the weekend, but notably, nobody leaked it. Nobody had it. Not Spivak and Bice, not Scott Friedman over at TMJ4 investigative reporter.
0: Names.
1: And I promise
0: That's
1: you,
0: awesome.
1: Everybody was on it.
0: Yeah.
1: Find out who that is. Find out who the big headliner is, because Harley Davidson had played it up. Hey, it's gonna be huge. We can't tell you who it is, but it's gonna be huge. Well, can you tell us something? We can't tell you who it is, but it's going to be
0: right.
1: huge. It's going to be huge. So, I mean, people were throwing around, is it the Rolling Stones? Is it Aerosmith?
0: Yeah. All of these.
1: I mean, all
0: yes.
1: these names are
0: yes.
1: floating around out there.
0: The
1: so,
0: Boss? Yeah.
1: Okay. Yeah, right. Is it Springsteen?
0: Mm-hmm.
1: People were looking at the schedules.
0: Is it Steppenwolf?
1: Yes. People were looking at all the schedules of where bands were touring and mm-hmm. big acts. And like, mm-hmm. would that, this
0: could
1: one
0: never
1: might
0: do
1: be
0: that.
1: In the Midwest?
0: Could never do that nowadays.
1: And it didn't leak. It did not leak.
0: All right, so you want to hear it?
1: Yes. So
0: right,
1: this so is this what? Is, this is the night of?
0: I'm going to dust off the tape here.
1: Is this unreal to real?
0: This is that night, how it sounded on the radio that night, plus some recollection from some of the players involved.
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3: And good evening. It is 7:09 on News Radio 620 WTMJ. Ben Sherman with you anchoring the coverage of the Harley-Davidson 100th anniversary reunion party. It's called the party tonight, and a party it has been all day long. People are still streaming in.
4: It was a terrific scene there at Veterans Park, McKinley Marina, that whole area.
3: We will find out the answer to the question people have been asking all week and actually all month, really. Who will the mystery act be here on the main stage at Veterans Park? Let's go stage side, where News Radio 620 WTMJ's John Jagler is. John?
5: They've got a big white barricade up, so you can't even see what type of instruments are up on the stage right now.
6: It didn't make sense that the Stones were going to come. Everyone thought the Stones might be the band, but they were in Europe at the time. Springsteen was already performing or just about to perform in Milwaukee.
4: Was it going to be ZZ Top? Could it have been Aerosmith? The Eagles had just finished a tour within the past few days before that event.
3: John, there's no chance it'd be McCartney, is there?
5: I don't see it. I don't think he fits into that crowd.
3: Right.
5: McCartney's not touring anymore. I mean, logistically, it's possible.
3: It's 7 o'clock. The anticipated wait is only a half hour away. One band you can cross off that headlining list, the Doobie Brothers. They began performing at 6, so we know they're not the ones headlining coming up at 7:30. Another guy we know who isn't the main headliner, that's Dan Aykroyd.
7: Would the owner of the 1996 Bile Green Yamaha Enduro please pick up their motorcycle? It's hanging in a tree by the harbor.
8: Dan Aykroyd on stage right now with some of the children.
7: Oh my God.
0: I've always appreciated and respected and loved Dan Aykroyd, but I got to admit, it felt like he went on and on before finally announcing.
7: That's Tim McGraw!
5: To see Tim McGraw, weren't you?
9: Yes, I was.
10: He's great. We're just not country western fans, but you know.
9: For the Stones.
10: Yeah. we want the Stones.
5: There are quite a few people leaving as we speak, but as you said earlier, Ben, there are going to be at least 3 acts tonight, so maybe some of them are leaving prematurely.
3: Yeah, I have a feeling that may be the case. Thanks, Trey. We'll talk to you in the next hour.
7: Ladies and gentlemen, all the way from Detroit City, Mr. Kid Rock.
6: Kid Rock came on and actually woke things up.
7: Say what?
5: Big round of applause. Big loud round of applause for Kid Rock.
6: He only played a short set, but actually got the crowd to the feet. Even folks who didn't even know who Kid Rock was, at least he brought energy.
5: Kid Rock.
3: We're moments away from one of the best-kept secrets, I think, in entertainment history. Who is going to be the starring act at the Harley-Davidson 100th anniversary celebration party?
11: The video screens that were showing the crowd shots just went black. Now there's some music coming from the stage. I can tell from my vantage point that there are some musicians on the stage. They're showing a keyboard with hands on it, playing some type of eerie prelude to whatever's going to happen here.
3: That's Elton John's funeral for a friend, John. John Jagler is stage side. The song is Funeral for a Friend off Elton John's Goodbye Yellow Brick Road album, but no sign of Elton or anybody else right now. If you're just joining us, there he is.
4: All of a sudden, I heard the first few notes of Elton John's Funeral for a Friend. And I'm a huge Elton John fan. I've seen him a couple of times, but I didn't think he was going to be the best fit, as apparently a lot of people agreed, for this event.
12: Outside the studio window, there are people passing by, and almost all of them are pointing thumbs down. Some of them are angry.
3: People are pouring out of Veterans Park right now. A lot of people clearly miffed.
13: I'm very disappointed.
6: It was brutal. The response was painful. People walking out of there angry. Just really, really angry.
13: Well, I really wanted to see the Stones. Elton John is okay, but this is a huge, huge event, and I don't know. I'm not happy.
12: Elton John is either too this or not enough that. Tell me why you don't like it.
13: He's too mellow, and I'm sorry, he's way too gay.
6: When you say this is going to be the concert of your dreams, everybody has a different idea. And it was everybody's thought that their favorite bands were coming, or maybe a combination of bands.
14: They should have just said this was going to be the act, and not, because I don't know, I'm disappointed.
0: Not sure if it's fair or not, the hatred that came from that, but there you go.
1: That last point was brilliant.
0: Oh, from John, yep.
1: Here's where they messed up. Elton John's a big deal. He's a music legend, right? But outside of the fact that he maybe didn't fit in the Harley-Davidson crowd, riders is a more diverse group than some know.
0: That's true.
1: It's not a bunch of biker gangs. So

0: That's a great point.
1: There's diversity within there. And there is the biker gang aspect.
0: Yeah, of course.
1: And they may
0: course.
1: Like a certain genre of music, but there's a lot of diversity within that crowd. So it may have fit some tastes, perhaps not others. It was the whole thing. If you're going to be coy with people for months and months and months and months.
0: Yeah, it's tough.
2: It's big. Because
0: you're
2: big,
0: just setting up for disappointment.
1: Then, yes. And yep, then yep. almost, again, short of, I mean, which bands could have walked out there, which performers could have walked out there with that buildup and been like, yep, all right. Stones,
0: U2,
1: okay, The Who.
0: Were they, yeah, right? They were still going at that point.
1: I think they were still going at that point. Yep, right, yep. You know, a few others of the greatest of all time and a little bit better fit perhaps for the overall crowd. Yeah. But it's a short list, and when you play games with people with that, they learned an important lesson on
0: Forever
1: that
0: talked
1: In
0: about.
1: In fact, right, that's a PR case study right there.
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0: Bon Jovi. Could have been acceptable.
1: Everyone loves Bon Jovi.
0: Yes. The Milwaukee Election Commission is set to release a trove of information today regarding the August 11th primary that was, at best, a national embarrassment to the city and thereby all of Wisconsin.
2: Are you serious?
3: Yes.
2: They have to.
4: Are we talking hours?
3: It would feel that way given, you know, we got the 30-minute watch process started at 11 and it's now 1 a.m.
4: Well, there's no traffic at this hour.
0: I like that. Well, there's no traffic. Mm. That's how we looked on national TV.
1: Yep.
0: No longer election night, but early in the morning on the 12th, and that's Steve Kornacki. He's khakis guy.
1: Always has the sleeves rolled up, the tie on.
0: Chief data analyst for NBC. In fact, they use him on Sunday Night Football, too.
1: They still do that?
0: Yeah, this team has a probability of this, that, or the other, which I like Kornacki, but that is worthless to me. But nonetheless, quick aside, they're trying to call the race in Wisconsin for this national audience that wants to know, is a Democratic socialist going to be one? That would have been the biggest win for that wing of the Democratic Party heretofore.
1: Yeah.
0: And so it was a big national story, and they're trying to call the race. But at the time, with really only Milwaukee County outstanding, County Executive David Crawley was leading by a few thousand votes. But you had all these votes that you knew were going to come in, and who knew where they were going to fall. Before you had the tally for the city of Milwaukee that could be counted, and thus for all of Milwaukee County to go one way or another, thus seeing if it's going to be Crawley or State Rep Francesca Hong who won.
3: It appears there were some irregularities in the reporting process, so I think they have to go back to the city location and do...

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1: Or when they're going to stop.
2: What are you going to do for another hour to fill time when it's 3 in the morning New York time or whatever?
1: There was some of that going on there as well. So what had happened was the Milwaukee Election Commission admitted some of the voter data from Central Count, that's where they tabulate all the absentee ballots for the city, was not properly downloaded. When elections officials realized the error only after attempting to deliver the results to the Milwaukee County Clerk's Office, which reports out for all of Milwaukee County. No one, and this is really important, please hear me on this, no one, not Republicans, not Francesca Hong, who ended up losing, no one has challenged the results of the election. But this is another fail for the city's election commission.
2: It's bad optics, too.
1: Bad look. This week, the Wisconsin Elections Commission, which oversees everything for the state, was set to send a strongly worded letter encouraging greater transparency and a further detailing of exactly what happened. But before they could vote on that matter and sending the letter, Milwaukee had already communicated to the commission, yep, we see you working here. We're going to do all of that. Here's Commissioner Ann Jacobs.
3: Thank you for sending it. We look forward to reviewing the materials. The commission will have this on our agenda at our next meeting to review. Thank you very much.
1: Thank you very much. All right. So now with all of that set up, we get to
4: happening today on Wisconsin's Morning News.
1: I don't know what time they go to work at the Milwaukee Elections Commission, but it's not up yet. Just checked. At
2: some usually point more of today, a late night, right?
1: Yeah, that's right. Maybe they'll post it at 11 p.m. Hey, we said today. In fact, we're ahead of the curve. The Milwaukee Election Commission has promised to post additional information on its website. Here's what they told the Wisconsin Elections Commission. In the interest of transparency, MEC will make available copies of the audit logs, EL-104s, don't even know what that is, and the precinct's processed reports from the August 11th partisan primary Central Count. Those records will be available by Friday, September 4th at, and it gives the website here. Again, I've not seen it posted yet. I've checked multiple times this morning.
2: And there is no expectation of a smoking gun or anything.
1: No, being entirely honest here, I don't know if I'll even read it because no one expects there to be anything more revealing than that which we already know. One or more people screwed up downloading the vote totals at Central Count. We know that. They figured it out. We know that. They got the correct totals. No one argues that. And it yielded not a questionable result, but an embarrassing delay, which I don't suggest ought to be investigated further. It should be. You got to find out why people keep screwing up, and you don't want to be on national TV or anywhere. It is more important that ultimately you get the numbers right, but why do we keep screwing up? And furthermore, the more you screw up, even if reasonable people look and say, I accept your explanation here, even if people on both sides of the aisle say, we observe the process, there's nothing, there's no there, there.
2: There's a lot of eyes on this. Yep,
1: it will nonetheless continue to fuel conspiracy theories that something crooked goes on in Milwaukee County, which, again, I personally don't believe either. I mean, I think these are explainable things. That's different than excusable. But these are explainable things, whether it was this or a couple of years ago when you had the seals that weren't right on the machines, so they had to start over again. You had Democrats and Republicans in that room at Central Count saying, okay, we see you. This is a remedy we all accept. Okay, good, good. Yeah, okay. But again,
2: they know there are so many eyes on them, that's why they did that.
1: Right. But it also continues to fuel those who either will not believe or choose to sow doubt in the elections because they feel it benefits them in one way or another. It continues to give them fuel to keep that idea alive. And it should be better. So, meanwhile, Wisconsin is due in less than a couple of weeks to begin sending out absentee ballots in the mail to people who have requested them.
2: Yeah.
1: But there's still this possibility that traditional rules surrounding that process are upended by a presidential executive order. Let me get you this quickly from ABC's Whit Johnson.
5: The Trump administration making an urgent appeal to the Supreme Court to allow new Postal Service rules for mail-in ballots to take effect immediately. The rules stem from President Trump's executive order aimed at restricting access to voting by mail, a federal judge temporarily blocking the changes. The administration wants to require states to provide additional information when mailing ballots through the Postal Service. Critics say the rules in

0: infringe on the state's authority to run elections.
1: The president is committed to curtailing and further regulating mail-in balloting at the federal level. Courts so far have ruled on the merit that he doesn't have the authority to do that, and in the short term, that messing with anything right now, even if he does have the authority to do that, is too close to the midterm elections, so you have to delay it. That's kind of where we are in the court process. So we will see whether the U.S. Supreme Court steps in again on this issue anytime before then with a ruling on that. And again, today, the new data, when they get around to it, on the primary expected online for the Milwaukee Elections Commission.
2: What were you? Okay.
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9: ABC News, I'm Sherry Preston. The job market rebounded in August as employers added a surprising 162,000 jobs in the month, hiring far exceeding the 65,000 forecasters had expected. Restaurants and bars among those picking up workers amid the Trump administration's crackdown on immigrants. Diesel has hit a new record price, soaring to an average of $5.85 a gallon for the first time ever. The judge in the Lindsey Clancy trial has refused to remove a juror who the defense claims isn't following the judge's instructions. Judge William Sullivan in Plymouth, Massachusetts.
10: There's no note from the juror that indicates that the juror cannot or will not be able to continue deliberating, as some of the other cases talk about.
9: Clancy's attorney says the juror is refusing to apply instructions on proof of a reasonable doubt. Two men are pulled from the mud in Nepal today, injured but alive. They'd been in a hydropower facility there since the flooding. This is ABC News.
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1: From the WTMJ Breaking News Center, news about your money. 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The Dow is down 268 points to 53,000.

0: 4,417. The S&P 500 giving back 22 to 77.25. And the NASDAQ is at 26,538, down 46 points. 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
1: WTMJ Time Saver Traffic. The weather really slowing things down in some spots. So just be mindful of that. 43 northbound right around Howard. There's a crash on the ramp from Howard to 43 North. So that stretch there is a bit slow. And 94 east and west a bit slow around the stadium as well as they deal with the conditions. So not a lot of flooding reporting right now, at least on the interstate. But just be mindful. There's some spots that might be getting a little bit of rain as well that are going to start to puddle up. So just keep an eye out on it.
0: Your WTMJ five-day forecast. Once we're rid of the rain, the conditions will be hot and humid with a high of 88 degrees. Slight chance of storms returning once again tonight, low down to 70 for the holiday weekend. 78 the high on Saturday under partly cloudy skies. Sunday, mostly sunny and humid. The high temperature, only 76 degrees, but the humidity will be a factor. Monday, mostly sunny and a high of 77. Tuesday, partly cloudy, warmer and humid, with a slight chance in the afternoon or evening hours of showers and storms. Tuesday's high, 80. Right now, it's 68.
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0: .940 on Wisconsin's Morning News, 20 to 10. It's almost always about the money, right? Whatever it is.
1: I'd say 99.9% of it.
0: About the money, man. It's about the money. In this case, it is not about the money. Where does the water end and the beach begin? At issue is not the $300. It's the water, which is public property, and the dry land, which is private property. It's about that and a guy who got a ticket for walking his dog. It's a small incident that normally would not rise to the level of even making the news. Certainly not on this esteemed program, Eric. High bar.
1: High bar.
0: High bar. But this could be precedent setting for the entire state and our waterways across Wisconsin. And a judge just made an important ruling on this case. Guy in Shorewood, Paul Florsheim. We've talked about him before because it's just a fascinating case.
1: Mm-hmm, mm-hmm.
0: Walking his dog on the beach last summer, up on the bluff overlooking Lake Michigan as a private home. Florsheim gets a $300-some ticket for trespassing. Guy says, you're on my property. The cops come. They say they give him a ticket. Well, now that homeowner has no right to restrict the area in Lake Michigan to boat traffic. Can't say to folks you can't fish here or kayak here or whatever, or even swim here. But the homeowner does have private property rights. You can't go set up a cabana on the beach and say, well, we're close to the lake. That doesn't work. That's his property. And

0: that's how the law states it. Navigable waterways in Wisconsin are largely public property, but where does the water end and this guy's private property begin? Florsheim, that's the dog walker again, apparently has time on his hands, but he also has an interest in seeing greater clarity from the courts on Wisconsin law. He challenged the ticket in municipal court. So that's at the city level, or in this case, Village of Shorewood. And he lost. The municipal judge said, nope, you were on the beach, not in the water. That's private property. You were trespassing. Pay your fine.
1: But what if the waves sometimes roll that high on the beach?
0: So a Milwaukee County Circuit Court judge just overturned the municipal ruling. Milwaukee Journal Sentinel wrote it up this way. Florsheim's argument is centered on Wisconsin's public trust doctrine, which protects public rights in navigable waters and the land beneath them. His attorneys argued that those rights extend to walking on the Lake Michigan beach between the water's edge and the ordinary high water mark. So not where the water is right now at any given moment, but at high tide, and we do have small tidal influences on the lake, and maybe it's a windy day and the waves crash up to a certain spot on the beach that the water sometimes reaches. Florsheim is arguing as long as he's within that zone, walking his dog or whatever, he's good, even if in that moment his feet aren't wet. In other words, he's not in the water, but he's where the water's been. Does that make sense?
1: Yes, but yeah. How recently?
0: Well, I don't know, since prehistoric times. Well, in the glaciers, it was... But Florsheim's been arguing as long as he's within that area, he's good. Journal Sentinel piece was written by Caitlin Luby and Claudia Levins. They write, in the decision, Watts, that's a judge here, wrote, the state holds the bed's underlying navigable waters in trust for all its citizens. Florsheim's walking below the ordinary high water mark on the lake bed of Lake Michigan is a protected activity under the public trust doctrine and forever free. We don't know yet whether Village of Shorewood will continue to pursue this. They seem less interested than the other guy. Again, for them, it's not about the $300 either. But they could appeal. It might be a good thing if this thing ends up getting appealed and appealed and goes all the way up to the state Supreme Court, because then you would have clarity.
1: Is that a precedent?
0: Statewide, right. But for now, this is the precedent. You don't have to have your feet wet right now in order to be considered in the water.
1: 9:44 on a Friday. You know what that means?
0: Oh.
1: I hope you're hungry. Hope you're looking for some delicious pancakes, because we got ourselves a pancake breakfast special next.
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1: Big week here on Wisconsin's Morning News. A lot of stuff we talked about never made its way into the rundown. So we asked Greg Pancake Hill, producer of the program, to whip up a little something with the leftovers in a segment we call the Pancake Breakfast Special.
2: What about breakfast?
3: We've already had it.
2: We've had one, yes. What about second breakfast?
4: I have a question for you guys. That question is...
5: Do you believe in Bigfoot?
4: Do you?
6: No.
4: No?
6: No, you need to see HD footage of it.
4: Aha!
6: We've yet to see that.
4: What if I said I have that kind of footage? Believers thought they were right when he was spotted in Maine earlier this week. There was a report of an unusual amount of 911 calls citing that they saw Sasquatch, which one call is an unusual amount of calls to 911 that they saw Sasquatch. But we got more than one. WCSH News Center, Maine, with the report.
7: If you're looking for Bigfoot, police in Damariscotta say you are not going to find them there.
4: Well, wait a minute. Hold on. They said that there were multiple reports of Bigfoot walking around. And what did people see?
7: That is despite recent sightings of the hairy cryptid walking around town in a stylish hat.
4: Oh, okay. Now he's okay. Fitted for something a little different. Amazing, dazzling detail. We continue.
7: That is despite recent sightings of the hairy cryptid walking around town in a stylish hat. In a post on Facebook, Damariscotta PD says that after a number of calls, they tracked Bigfoot down, sat down with him, and had a very nice conversation. They say at the end of the day, this was just a guy in a suit.
4: Ah, shoot.
6: No. Okay.
4: There goes another story where you thought maybe Sasquatch was real. Okay, so it's a guy in a suit. Sure. Nothing to see here, but there's more to the report, right?
7: But they also applaud the community that alerted them and the people who approached the officer and the wood ape during their conversation, saying it's a sign of people who support one another.
4: Okay, so that's it. That's the story that we just ran. You might go, Pancake, what the hell? Why you do this? I understand. I'm like, okay, we can't just... The story says case closed. Sure. Fortunately for y'all, I put on my lowercase J journalist hat. I did some digging. Lo and behold, there might be an explanation to the guy in the Bigfoot suit. No other news source has this. You won't get this anywhere else except for the Pancake Breakfast Special. About 90 miles away in Glenburn, Maine, there was this happening. Let's go to WTOL Channel 11. And, oh, don't we love this? A couple morning news anchors going back and forth on the latest fun story that morning.
5: Heather, question for you. Do you believe in Bigfoot?
8: Yes, I do, actually. Do you?
9: I do.
8: Okay.
9: But not the one we're talking. I believe in the one to my right.
6: Well,
4: I got the weatherman in on it. Poking at the weatherman. Did you catch that at the end? Here, listen closely. He reacts.
6: Well,
4: come on.
1: But that's there, Niznanski over there.
4: Based on the story that I read. Yeah, pretty much. So the dynamics of this show have been established, and it gets better. How about the toss to the story?
9: Folks in Maine do, or at least they enjoy trying to sound like him. Squatch this.
4: Okay. Wow. Squatch this, fellas. Now, this is the second annual Sasquatch Calling Contest sponsored by the Maine Bigfoot Foundation. Yes, there is such a foundation. Now, two divisions, adults and kids, who displayed their Sasquatch calls. Do you want to hear them?
6: Yes, please.
1: I assume that was a rhetorical
4: question. Even if you said no. Okay, there's one.
1: Sounds like him.
4: Another one. Those were two different people. And finally.
10: Ooh. That was good.
8: That sounded like
10: I liked that one.
4: Yeah, that's their Niznanski. He likes it. He likes it at WTOL. And the report continues.
8: Competitors say it's not just a hairy good time. It's a chance to bring more visibility to the Sasquatch.
4: So maybe.
6: What does that even mean?
4: That's not more.
1: We're raising awareness.
4: Is that his goal? Let's hear it again.
8: Competitors say it's not just a hairy good time. It's a chance to bring more visibility to the Sasquatch.
4: That's
1: important.
4: Is that even what he want anyway? So maybe, here's where we connect the dots, Sasquatch suit guy was going to the Sasquatch calling event just 90 minutes away. Just right there for everybody.

0: that's where we have this amazing conundrum of Sasquatch sightings in Maine. No?
1: Dude, you're connecting the dots.
0: I think I have it. No other news source made that connection. Even the police didn't ask him where they were going. They said it's a guy in a suit. And then they dropped all other questions. Because apparently in Maine, you can walk around in a Sasquatch suit with a hat, have a few 911 calls, be dispatched by police, and then everything's fine. Just tell them you're going to the convention.
1: If you see something, say something.
0: If you see
1: I credit the citizens.
0: And there you go. And now you can move through your Labor Day weekend knowing that the guy in the Sasquatch suit, it's solved. We got it. We're good to go. Thank you.
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1: I'm 57 on Wisconsin's Morning News. Yes. A historic first matchup for the Wisconsin Badgers coming up on Sunday because they return here to 620 WTMJ.
3: That's right.
1: Mm-hmm. We are once again your home for Wisconsin Badgers football. 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
3: Yep.
1: Pre-game starts at 4:30. Kickoff is at 6:30. And while I'm excited for the start of the season, and I surely will watch as a Badgers fan, I think on Sunday that
3: they're going to get buzzsawed.
1: Badgers play fourth-ranked Notre Dame, has the propensity from time to time to let down its fan base, who always
3: That's true.
1: Is forever aggrieved.

0: And
1: that's a great point.
2: Right. So there is that. Expect this to not feel like a Wisconsin home game.
1: There'll be a lot of domers there.
2: Literally every person I know who went to Notre Dame, and I run in circles with a lot of people who are smarter than me. And so I know a lot of them. Every single one of them, to a person, is going to be at this game, which just tells you how many local Notre Dame fans, others who will travel,
1: Taush joined
2: are going to be there.
1: Earlier this morning on the program, as he does every morning, and Taush had this to say about the game.
3: Notre Dame's got a good offense, no question about it. I think our defense is going to be really good, and I will be surprised if we're watching some big Notre Dame just nonstop barrage of points. I'll be shocked if we see that Sunday night. I think we're going to have a hell of a ball game up at Lambeau Field Sunday. That's what I think.
1: Stop it.
2: That's what I think. But
1: one more lap around the lake this Labor Day weekend.
2: Well, go around again. You said forget
4: about the airline. Let's get to Roche. Quick throw. Gideon, ESPN Lamprin on the tackle. And yes, number 44's middle name is ESPN. His dad did it without telling his mom.
5: How about that? He told us that story. They're in the hospital. They're signing the birth certificate. He erased his middle name.
4: And he wrote it on there.
5: We thought it was Espen.
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15: Good morning, 10:01. We have light rain and 72 degrees. Showers this morning, then hot, humid this afternoon. High today of 88. From the WTMJ Breaking News Center, I'm Connie Weber. A proposal from Milwaukee leaders to make sweeping changes for Flock license plate reader cameras is met with little enthusiasm from the public. Dozens at a fire and police commission meeting say that regulation doesn't go far enough.
16: I think Mayor Johnson's resolution is a Band-Aid on a gushing bullet wound. And it's only going to get worse, let's be honest. Like, Flock's newest thing is drones, right? So when you're going into a contract with Flock and you're buying Flock cameras, how do we know it's not going to go to the next thing?
15: Residents and community organizers calling on the city to cancel its contract for the cameras entirely. A better-than-expected jobs report this morning. Labor Department's Bureau of Labor Statistics reports non-farm payroll employment

0: jump by 162,000 in August, well above the 53,000 most analysts had forecast. ABC's Elizabeth Schulze with more on the numbers.
1: So we had wages up 3.1% year over year. The reason why that matters is that we have seen in the past few months, prices, inflation is going up at a faster pace than wages. That is still the case, but that earnings, you know, people's paychecks did pick up a little bit in the last month.
0: The unemployment rate stands at 4.1%. In Plymouth, Massachusetts, the jury's returned for a seventh day of deliberations in the murder trial of Lindsay Clancy, with the fully intact moments after Judge William Sullivan declined to question the single holdout juror.
2: So for reasons for that, I'm not going to do a further inquiry of this juror over the defendant's objection.
0: Clancy's defense team argued in court yesterday the jurors refusing to follow instructions on proof beyond a reasonable doubt. President Trump's efforts to restrict mail-in voting running up against election deadlines. North Carolina will be the first state to begin sending out absentee ballots. Trump has ordered the U.S. Postal Service to verify who's eligible to vote by mail, but a current court order is keeping that rule from going into effect. A proposed ordinance amendment would implement a 15-mile-per-hour speed limit for e-bikes along Milwaukee County trails.
3: That limit is less than speeds currently allowed for e-bikes under Wisconsin law, but the proposal aims to crack down on the presence of so-called e-motos on trails, which often don't require pedal assistance and can reach speeds more than double the proposed limit. Glendale Mayor Brian Kennedy says he had a recent run-in with an e-moto on the Oakleaf Trail and tells WTMJ he would seek to mirror the county rule if it passes.
4: We're going to wait till the county acts. If they put their speed limit in place, then we'll adopt it for all the trails in Glendale as well.
3: The amendment will be considered by county officials later this month. Adam Roberts, WTMJ News.
0: Milwaukee remembering a hospitality pioneer who helped shape the city's restaurant, nightlife, and brewing scene.
5: R.C. Schmidt passed away this week at the age of 76. His career began at the age of 24 with an Eastside bar in the 1970s before he opened Water Street Brewery in 1987, Milwaukee's first brew pub. Schmidt would go on to create or operate dozens of family restaurants and bars, including Trinity Three Irish Pubs and The Harp. His hospitality career in Milwaukee spanned more than five decades. Schmidt's family continues to operate several of the businesses through 4th Street Management. Neil Doyle, WTMJ News.
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0: Time for a WTMJ Sports update from the Gruber Law Office's One Call That's All Sports Desk. Brewers split their series against the Chicago Cubs after falling 2-1 at Wrigley Field. Milwaukee

0: He leads the NL Central and will visit the Cincinnati Reds for a three-game set that starts tonight. First full week of college football season underway. Wisconsin opening the year Sunday when it takes on Notre Dame at Lambeau Field. 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We have a fairly new crash. It's on the ramp from Howard Avenue to I-43 North. I-41 South, about a half mile beyond Layton Avenue, right shoulder blocked due to a disabled vehicle.
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0: Here's your WTMJ five-day forecast. Early showers, then hot and humid. High today, 88. Slight chance of storms tonight with a low 70. Partly cloudy, warm tomorrow. High 78. Mostly sunny, humid Sunday, 76. Sunny on Monday, 77. Tuesday, partly cloudy, warmer, humid. A chance for afternoon or evening showers and storms. High Tuesday, 80 degrees. 75 in Madison, 69 in Green Bay, 72 in Milwaukee. I'm Connie Weber. 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
2: It's Friday, which means it's time for the Political Power Hour on Point Taken, where the left and right go head-to-head on this week's top stories and issues. 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
3: On this show, the answer is always yes. Happy Friday, everybody. Kristen Bride alongside, and the team, the guys, the boys are all back together. Bill, fresh off a Scotland trip, how did that go?
4: Phenomenal.
3: Love it.
4: Highly recommend.
3: Absolutely.
4: As somebody birthplace of golf.
3: That's true. I was there last year. Lovely country. Joe Zepecki, football fortunes not so good. You're looking fantastic.
5: Thank you. I didn't know we were wearing jacket and tie today.
6: I hope you guys are much more dressed up than us.
4: Yeah. I wanted the contrast. I didn't get it.
3: Bill looks fantastic. All right. Launch us, Kristen. Get us on this parade that we call the Friday show.
6: The parade. I like that.
3: Yeah.
6: Parade of topics. All right. So as we are, how many days away from the midterms?
4: 60.
6: 60 days. Exactly 2 months.
4: Yeah.
6: Yeah. All right. There has been a quote, a political article this morning that Joe sent us. And I think the exact quote is, quote, "Some of the guidance has been you're effed if you mention him too much, and you're also effed if you don't stay in his good graces. So that is the problem." One House Republican in a competitive race said of internal conversations they'd had with pollsters and operatives. Obviously, Who is him, Bill?
4: That'd be POTUS, President of the United States.
6: That would be POTUS. And so there is the Trump of it all when it comes to midterms and races. And does he get involved? Does he not get involved? Do they want his help? Do they not want his help? And also on top of that, we've mentioned this week, is the fact that he is sitting on a lot of money and has yet to really tap into it to help any of these competitive races. And so I don't know where you want to start with Trump's impact on the midterms, but we'll start with you, Bill.
4: Well, it'll start next week in Dallas for the first ever, or at least first in my lifetime, midterm convention. That's actually being run by a Milwaukeean, John Hiller. For those listening that know John Hiller,
3: He's
4: been the head of the presidential advance for the past couple of years. He has unbelievable presidential campaign experience. He was tasked by the White House to run the midterm convention in Dallas. And I think this is an opportunity for the president to, I would say, reset the messaging for Republicans heading into the final 50-plus days. We've got some good economic news today. Job numbers are three times higher than we expected. It's not enough. Joe is probably going to have some comments on that, but the president's going to be involved. And to use his own words this week, he said he's going to focus on U.S. Senate races and on congressional races, not necessarily gubernatorial races. So at some point today, we'll talk about Crowley versus Tiffany. I don't know that Trump is going to get too involved in gubernatorial races. To him, Congress is the end-all be-all. And his main campaign guy is a fellow named James Blair. James Blair was deputy chief of staff. He was the data guy on the 24 reelection campaign. Blair was quoted this week, yesterday, saying the money's coming. So they expect to spend on these races. Frankly, it's going to have to. I mean, Republicans, I wouldn't say, had a great summer. It appears in some of the new data, including the Harvard-Harris poll that had Republicans actually leading the generic poll. I would guess that's probably an outlier. that the tide is turning a little bit. So now it's up to the president.
3: If you were the decider on where the money got spent and the races it got spent on, where would you go?
4: He's going to have to spend it in Texas.
3: Obviously,
4: I mean,
3: yeah.
4: He supported Paxton in the primary. He's going to have to spend $50 to $100 million between him and Musk in Texas for sure. You got to spend in Maine. You have to spend in Iowa. You're going to have to spend in Alaska, and you're going to have to spend in Ohio. Some of these places are defense for Republicans, shouldn't have to spend there, at least in some cases because there's incumbents like Susan Collins. But that's the reality of the cycle we're in. For those of you that don't follow politics as close as the four of us do, politics ebbs and flows. And right now, Democrats have a little bit of wind at their back. Republicans have wind in their face. So they're going to have to have good candidates with good messaging and enough resources to get that message out.
5: I'll say this for the governor of Florida, that sunshine wears off on people. Charlie Cook, I think we all respect, trust.
4: Yep, like, we do.
5: He knows this stuff inside and out. Here's his take this week. Republicans should brace themselves. The three most plausible outcomes are that it will be bad, really bad, or truly horrible. Donald Trump is the center of our politics, and that is an anchor around the neck of every Republican running for office. And the fact that he has $400 million-plus sitting in a super PAC and has spent, so far as I can tell, only $800,000 of it, and we are 60 days out, should be a five-alarm fire for Republicans who are afraid he's going to keep the money. Right? Like, and the fact that you start with he's got to spend up to a quarter of it in Texas underscores how defensive the position that Republicans are in now. Democrats are on offense across the board. We are in fights like Ohio and Iowa and Alaska.
6: Yeah.
5: Should not even be within
4: reach. Yeah.
5: And because of the failures of this president and his political standing eroding under his feet, there is nothing but opportunity for Democrats in the next 60 days.
3: Let's take a break. Lots to get to on the program today. Bill McCosh and Joseph Pecky, Kristen NC, point taken, 620 WTMJ.
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3: Literally, the boys are back in town. Thank you, the late Phil Lynott, lead singer of
4: Thin Lizzy.
3: Thin Lizzy, good job there, Bill, knowing his music from the past. I love these guys. They were I actually saw them perform somewhere in Milwaukee all the way back then, and they were fantastic.
5: And new producer passed the first test. Had that in the
3: Zim, our new producer is on the ball, as they say. All right, so anyone who listens to the show knows I'm not a Pete Hegseth supporter. I think he's underqualified for the position he was given. He can do whatever he wants. Of course, he has that title. He has the power given to him by the President of the United States, selecting him for that position, approved by Congress. Start with you, Joe. There's calls for him to be removed, including from some Republicans. I'm not a fan, but I'm curious, as a Democrat and a strategist, where you see this going.
5: He never should have been confirmed in the first place, and thank goodness that now Republicans are starting to see the mistake in putting someone who was never qualified for this role into it. Among the concerns that have gone from like a simmer to a boil is the number of generals and admirals and leaders at the Pentagon, the secretaries of the different armed forces who have been forced out, resigned, or quit. The situation in Iran is not concluded. The reporting on the volume of interceptors that we have left is reaching a critical point. As a result of that, in my view, Russia is getting even friskier. We saw reporting this week about attempts at attacks in Germany. The drones they launched impacted commercial airliners. They did not detonate, but that is a awfully close call.
3: This administration issued warnings to our NATO allies that there's
5: Reasons for concern. And so, the world is less safe today than it was 2 years ago. And some of that is on the decision making to start a war we didn't need to in Iran. And some of that is on a hollowing out of a lot of institutional knowledge and experience when it comes to war fighting. Chief among that is the fact that Dan Driscoll is now out, who is somebody who does understand the ways that warfare is evolving and the need for the U.S. to innovate and change its sort of force posture and where we're spending our resources. And this is an absolute mess. And I hate to say I told you so, but oh, wait, no, I don't. Because this was always going to happen. Hegseth never should have had the job.
6: Bill, I don't know how much inside knowledge you have from your network, but what is the guiding ideology of Pete Hegseth? Is it pure partisanship? Is it his own insecurity as far as the hollowing out of these generals and just people who don't agree with him? Like, what is the strategy here?
4: I think it goes back to when he was appointed, when during the transition and everyone was down at Mar-a-Lago when they announced Pete Hegseth. I was surprised, no question. But it was to make the Department of Defense a war-fighting and war-ready machine. And I think that's his guiding mission every single day of the week. And we can disagree about his overall qualifications. Just so we're clear, there have been 28 secretaries of defense / war now since World War II. This is a position that is supposed to go to civilians. It's supposed to be led by civilians. 8 of the 28 did not have military experience, including Dick Cheney. Pete Hegseth does have military experience, including combat experience. I'm not 100% sure about the turn or churn at the Department of Defense, whether that's a good thing or a bad thing. I think having been in rooms like this with a governor, not with a president, having disparate views actually leads to a better answer. So if Pete's firing guys that disagree with him just because they disagree with him, I would say that's a mistake. But if there's something else going on that we're not aware of, I mean, that would make some sense to me.
5: And here's part of it that you're right. We don't know all of it. But what is concerning to me, what was especially concerning, is that before Driscoll left, he went into the Oval to talk to Trump, and Trump was surprised to learn how many of these folks have been drummed out of the Pentagon. The commander in chief needs to understand in the midst of a shooting match with Iran that he started. What the hell is happening at the Pentagon? And apparently he doesn't. But don't worry. If you want to know the specs on the 250-foot arc to Trump, I'm sure he's got those on his desk. Like, what are we doing?
3: Bill, should we not be concerned as Republicans or conservatives, however people want to brand themselves, about not just a brain drain, but an experience drain in all of these positions that are sort of people are moving away, who have a lot of war fighting experience? They've fought themselves. They've led men from the position of the Pentagon to fight our wars over the years and decades. Just on its face, that's not a good thing, because as much as some people love Pete Hegseth, and I know there's people that do because I just got a text about it.
4: Yep.
3: And I get the macho thing, and he every day he mixes a nice big bowl of testosterone soup there at the Pentagon because that's his thing. Whatever, however he measures manliness and masculinity, I don't care about any of that stuff. I want our men and women to be safe who are fighting.
4: Me too.
3: And when you have people that used to lead the way because they've been there and led, I don't think he's a leader. He's a TV guy to me. I know he fought, and that's a different thing. Just because you fought, which I have mad respect for because I didn't do it.
4: Yep, me either.
3: It's a difference between being a member of the military and leading men and women in the military.
4: Well, good leaders can take differing viewpoints and even criticism, right, from time to time. And I'm not close to Pete Hegseth. I've never met him. I don't know what his management style is, but he has access. One of the things we learned in Trump 45 is people hold access. They have top secret clearance pretty much for life. So he's got access to anyone who's ever been part of at the highest level, who's been part of the Department of Defense, to make a phone call and to ask questions. And hopefully he's reaching out and getting the best counsel possible. And I think America is safer today. You disagree with that?
3: Real quick before the break.
5: But for him to pick up the phone and call any of those secretaries of defense would take away from his travel schedule, including going to Iowa because he thinks he's running for president in the middle of a shooting match with Iran that we started.
4: In our stable, he's not in the top five.
3: All right, there's a little bit more on this because there's a published story from the Post about some documents that we want to talk about after the break. Bill McCosh and Joseph Pecky, Chris and Steve, Point Taken, Friday edition, 620 WTMJ.
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20: 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There's a car fire in the southbound lane closing off three lanes going south.
19: Call me, Debbie Lozaga, on the WTMJ traffic tip line, 414-238-9329.
21: The right lane is blocked.

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1: All of those congressional races.
2: Because there was, so also this week, on top of Dan Driscoll resigning, the Pentagon pulled decades of classified documents from a secret computer system commonly used by defense officials and U.S. troops. And this was after the Washington Post had published a story detailing senior military officers' concerns about the Iran war. So, like, this is where it just feels like there's a lot of, when me as a civilian reads this, that there is a lot of covering people's butts to try to make this look better than it actually does. And then there are these leaks of people who are very well informed being very worried about where we are right now. And so that's where it's like, I don't feel safer. And I don't know how to reconcile that with the fact that you do.
3: I mean, feelings are feelings, right? Yeah. So you try to make it about facts. We have less kit, right? Armaments available to us. Our readiness posture is going to be impacted by these extended deployments, whether it's the Abraham Lincoln, whether it's the 50,000 troops in theater who have just been extended over the objection of the commanders of Southern Command, European Command, Pacific Command, and the top Navy Admiral. And forget those facts. It looks like China and Russia are getting friskier, right? Like, Russia is launching attacks against European allies or historic allies of the United States. They are escalating their intelligence sharing with the Iranians because they see an opportunity to hit U.S. installations in the Middle East. If your enemies are emboldened, I think, like, this is why I feel like we are less safe, that's a bad thing.
4: All right, we got a couple seconds here. Either of you think that Hegseth will or won't survive the year? What do you think?
3: He shouldn't, but I think he will.
5: I think he gets to the end of the year, and then if the Senate flips, then all bets are off.
4: Yeah, and also it's not unusual for people to leave in the second term of a president's tenure. Right. So that's all there. All right, so we got lots more stuff to talk about, including mail-in voting, governor's race in Wisconsin, what's going on. There's been, other than the commercials, kind of quiet.
2: Feels sleepy to me.
5: Yeah. I'm in full agreement.
2: Feels very sleepy, which is
4: almost like, is there a race or what's happening?
2: I don't know if it's a good thing or a bad thing, but it is my observation.
4: We obviously have some breaking news updates coming up with the fantastic Connie Weber as she joins us Monday, Wednesday, and Friday here on 620 WTMJ. As always, if you have a thought, a comment, feedback, I got some great ones today, and the text line is churning and popping today. That's good. 855-616-1620. So local news update coming up from Connie Weber. Before we get to any or all of that, here's the latest from ABC.
6: This is a special report from ABC News. It's not over quite yet, but it appears to be in Plymouth, Massachusetts.
7: I'm going to declare a mistrial at this point.
6: That was the judge after Lindsey Clancy's attorney read the note that the jury had sent to the courtroom just a few moments ago. The
8: jury foreperson wrote very unusually with a heavy heart that we are unable to come to a decision.
6: The jury in the trial saying once again it was unable to reach a unanimous decision. That happening just now in the Plymouth, Massachusetts courtroom. The court opened today with the judge saying he would not dismiss a juror that defense attorney Kevin Reddington argued was not following the judge's instructions, stating a defendant must be proven guilty beyond a reasonable doubt. Clancy killed her three children in 2023, but says she did it while suffering from postpartum psychosis. Once again, the judge declaring a mistrial, but saying he'll hold off for at least an hour for a final decision. This is ABC News.
9: 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I'm Connie Weber. A judge sides with Shorewood resident Paul Florsheim, found guilty of trespassing, ticketed for walking near Atwater Beach on Lake Michigan's shoreline. Florsheim appealed that decision, arguing Wisconsin's public trust doctrine protects public access to beaches below the ordinary high water mark. A Milwaukee County judge ruled in favor of Florsheim on Thursday. U.S. Forest Service shuttering nearly two dozen research stations across the country in the latest organizational overhaul by the Trump administration. In Wisconsin, that includes the Prairie du Chien and Wisconsin Rapids facilities. Nearly 100 employees will be transferred to other research sites. The Forest Service's Eastern Region office in Milwaukee will also close as regional leadership shifts to Madison. A Wisconsin Department of Revenue warning about a video circulating online that claims Congress passed a law providing property tax relief for older homeowners so they can freeze or reduce their taxes. Viewers are then asked to call their county assessor and ask for specific forms. The DOR says that video's AI generated to trick seniors into

0: sharing their social security numbers or banking information or to send money to fake filing services. Property taxes, of course, handled exclusively by local and state governments, not by the federal government. Time now for news about your money with the WTMJ Annex Wealth Management Market Update. The Dow is down 382 points, 53,304. NASDAQ down 128, 26,455. S&P 500 down 40 points, 7,706. 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Taking a look at the roads now with your WTMJ Time Saver traffic. All lanes blocked due to a crash. The ramp from I-94 east to Wisconsin, 175 north. Also, 43 north at the ramp from Beecher. Left lane there is blocked due to a crash. Here's your WTMJ 5-day forecast. Early showers, hot, humid today, a high of 88. Just a slight chance of storms tonight with an overnight low about 70. Partly cloudy and warm tomorrow, 78. Sunny and humid on Sunday, 76 for the high. Mostly sunny, 77 on Monday. Then Tuesday, again, a chance for showers and storms in the afternoon or evening. Partly cloudy, warmer, humid, high Tuesday, 80. 76 in Madison, 73 in Green Bay, 71 in Milwaukee. I'm Connie Weber. 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
5: Hey, happy Friday, everybody. I'm on vacation most of next week, so I'm. This is my...
6: What? Your seventh?
5: Oh, we're keeping track, are
7: Steve,
5: we?
7: Steve, outside vacation? Voice?
5: Says, no. Says the guy who just got back from a golf trip in Scotland.
8: Yeah, after true. You went to Italy earlier this year.
6: Yeah, true.
5: Oh, I've been... Wait, hey, for all those people who just listened to what Bill said, wait for the next 6 months, because I'm all over the place, so...
8: I'm here.
7: You only get one life.
8: I don't have that kind of money to travel as the millennial. So.
6: Traveling with Steve.
5: Absolutely.
6: And Kathy.
5: Who always joins me on all my trips. All right. We've talked about mail-in voting forever. It's a lot of states, it's their whole way of voting. And there's now a USPS, Postal Service whistleblower, sort of saying this whole system could crash down. And oh, by the way, we have midterm elections coming up.
8: Oh, by the way, North Carolina's sending mail-in ballots out.
5: Yeah.
9: Already. And Wisconsin's will go out any day.
5: Yeah.
6: Yeah.
5: So, all right. So how do we start this debate? It's like none of this is, first of all, it's rushed. It adds turmoil to what's already going to be a tense election. We'll start with you, Bill. What would you like to see happen here? Are we going to go with, let's just ban this idea that people should be able to vote by mail?
10: No, I'm not in that camp on the conservative side. I think there's a place for mail-in ballots, and it's existed and fairly successfully in the state of Wisconsin my entire adult life. So what I don't agree with, I don't think there ought to be 6 weeks of

0: mail-in balloting. I think that's insane, and I think the Democratic gubernatorial primary proved that for the second time when there was an issue of spoiling ballots. I mean, it's way too long. I think it ought to be easy to vote. It ought to be hard to cheat. I think 2 weeks of in-person absentee voting, which I do most cycles, is perfect, right? Can you marry up the mail-in to that two-week period or maybe to 1 week beyond that? That seems more reasonable to me than 6 weeks or whatever. I just think it's too much.
1: Is the background behind the 6 weeks is because, I mean, ultimately, there are people who are voting from overseas. There is military.
2: Including our soldiers. Yes,
1: exactly. Military. And so it's like, and like that mail, not always fast. It's not just, you know.
2: I actually believe that was part of.
1: Steve voting from Oak Creek by mail to his local clerk. Like, this is people who are overseas where the mail is slow. And so is that part of the reason why it's 6 weeks?
2: It's HAVA, which was after the debacle of the 2000 presidential election. Here we are 26 years later. Here's my question to you, because I did invoke your name last year, I think, last week, in a positive way.
0: Nice.
2: And so what I want to know, so the changes you're talking about, though, you'd like to see.
0: Yes.
2: Is that more important, or is it more important to, inside of 60 days to an election, not be changing the rules? Because what I said was, I think Bill and I would agree that once you get so close to an election, the rules are the rules. Right or left, nobody should be changing them this close to an election. Did I characterize your position appropriately?
0: You did. And we just had an example in the state of Missouri yesterday where the Missouri Supreme Court actually flipped congressional maps back
3: to
0: the old maps after the primary. I don't know how that stands up. And with 60 days to go, if you're a voter, how can you possibly vote the right way?
3: Yeah. Reconcile this for me. And correct me if I'm wrong. The president votes by mail-in.
0: He does.
3: But yet he's adamantly opposed to the idea and the concept. How do you reconcile those two things?
0: Yeah. I think there's a place for mail-in voting. I don't think it's 6 or 8 weeks long. I don't think it's the whole solution like in Oregon. I think it's all mail-in ballot.
2: And maybe Washington State,
0: and maybe
2: too,
0: the state of Washington. Yeah. I think that is ripe with risk.
3: But you agree that states get to decide.
0: Yeah. I mean, that's how the Constitution set up.
2: And that's the ultimate problem here. Is I got no problem with reforming mail-in balloting and making it more secure. If, you know, in the course of learning stuff, you want to change the rules more than 100 days before an election.
0: Yeah.
2: Okay, that's all fine. What I'm not fine with is the idea that the federal government is going to now tell the states, don't worry, we got it. That's not how this works, folks.
0: So,
1: well, because that's what basically this is, right? Is that it's the states that are not turning over their voter rolls to the federal government. The rule change would be they can't do mail-in voting, and he doesn't want the USPS to deliver those ballots. And so, that's the rub, right?
0: I had breakfast this morning with Governor Ron DeSantis here in Milwaukee, and I'll probably talk about this in my grab bag. He talked about this. Remember, the state of Florida was the linchpin of the 2000 election. There were 538 hanging chads.
3: Oh, we all remember that.
0: And they had to literally change their process from start to finish, to the point where state with 38 million people can have all of their votes counted before 10 o'clock at night.
3: It's a hell of a comeback.
0: That's a hell of a comeback. And they have things on their mail-in ballot, so they have the seal. So they know it's that person and it can't be duplicated. And these are common sense reforms that could be done nationwide.
3: Anyone want to take a guess on what the Supreme Court's going to do? Because the president asked yesterday to basically stop. Like, anyone want to guess on what they're going to do with that?
2: My understanding is because it was the first circuit that put the TRO in place, that is Justice Ketanji Brown Jackson's jurisdiction, and I would expect that she will take her time long enough that more states get their ballots out, at which point it will be too late to do anything.
0: I think Joe's probably right about that.
3: I think I agree. That's a great point. That's why he's here. Joseph Pecky, Bill McCutcheon, always up to speed on everything we need to know about politics on a Friday. That's why we do this show. That's why you guys love it so much. Thanks for all the texters. We'll take a quick break. Steve, Kristen, Friday. Point taken.
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3: Thanks for tuning in or finding us on the YouTube or stream or wherever you find us. We always appreciate you hanging out with us on a Friday. Bill McCutcheon, Republican strategist. I'm doing this the formal way because people often, who are these guys? We always assume everyone knows everybody. Bill McCutcheon is a seasoned, experienced Republican strategist, as is Joseph Pecky on the left.
0: Euphemism for old.
2: Yeah, he's
0: euphemism
2: old.
0: Euphemism for old.
1: What is your go-to? My parents are going to roll over in their grave when I say this.
0: I've said
1: this.
0: That a lot on this
1: you
0: show.
1: Have. Yeah. The winningness, how do you put it?
0: Most successful
1: gubernatorial campaign in Wisconsin history.
2: After being the youngest chief of staff to a governor.
3: Still holds that record.
0: And youngest cabinet secretary.
1: How old were you?
0: 27 when I was chief of staff and 29 when I was commerce secretary. I
3: hope you got some of that on a plaque in your office at home. Yeah. That's some amazing
0: stuff.
3: So
0: I Googled my kid this week. You guys have met him, Kale.
3: Yeah.
0: I asked ChatGPT.
3: Why, though?
0: I wanted to know. Okay. Let's say he's planning for his future, and so I wanted to know if there was
1: a
0: talking point on him. And who's the youngest deputy assistant secretary in the Trump administration? And it gave me a list, and his name wasn't on it. And so all I said to ChatGPT is, what about Kale McCutcheon? It respun the list and said, oh, you're right.
3: He's you're smarter than ChatGPT.
0: By far the youngest deputy assistant secretary in this new administration.
3: Boy, is that a lesson in life? Don't just trust everything it turns out. All right. There is a governor's race going on. I know both of you gentlemen know that very well. All of us characterize it either on the show or in the break as quiet.
1: And I don't know if it's quiet in comparison to how crazy the primary was or if this is abnormally quiet for 60 days. What?
0: The end of the primary.
1: The end of the Democratic primary.
0: Yeah.
1: That was so wild. But is this abnormally quiet for 60 days out?
2: I don't think so.
1: Okay.
2: It's I know we're into September now. School started this week. One of the there's like the August doldrums. People are getting in. Hopefully that last little weekend getaway, doing their cookouts. People are not as sick as we are.
1: Yeah.
2: Who live this stuff every day. And I think that's really good and healthy for them.
3: You say sick?
2: So I think, yeah.
1: Mentally.
2: I think it's fine that the last 2 weeks of August and the pre-Labor Day is a little bit quieter. The trope is that Labor Day kicks off the fall campaign, and we're not there yet. So take a breath.
0: I think we'll get there. I don't think either campaign has found an issue that resonates against the other one. And they are, listen, they're advertising. Both of them are advertising nonstop. And so, but I think they're advertising to what their own polling tells them. So they're just reinforcing what their own polling tells them. They haven't found that critical issue, the canceling Thanksgiving issue that would change this race later on.
1: Because, yeah, what is it so far? It's flock cameras and data centers and
0: flock
1: two things that
0: is new, but
1: I don't feel like there's that much light in between them to be a decisive, like, deciding issue, right? Because it's like they're kind of pointing fingers at each other, but it's not that there's that much difference between what they've put out there for data centers. It's like more nuance about what to do with the sales tax.
0: I would say this.
1: Environmental issues.
0: I missed last week, so maybe you covered it. The one data point in the latest Marquette poll that's really important for people to understand is 39% of the voters have no idea who David Crowley is. About 28% have no idea who Tom Tiffany is. So they're still introducing themselves and will be for the next 30 days. I believe we're going to get our next Marquette poll on September 30th, which will be a couple weeks before the WISN debate. So we'll see if there's been any movement, but I think neither, they're kind of just trading jabs. I don't think there's been any massive knockout punch yet.
3: Before the break, will we see more than one debate? As you said, the one that's on Channel 12 with Matt Smith and Jared and Jordan.
0: Doubtful. The Broadcasters Association has been doing it since 1990. They put out a release that, you know, they're hoping to host another one. I don't think they're going to get one. If there is a second one, it'll be the town hall format on WTMJ.
3: All right.
2: That's an L for democracy.
1: I agree.
2: It's an open governor's race. Two men who are not, even if more people say they know Tom Tiffany, we got to get to know these folks.
3: I know both of them.
1: I mean, that's the thing. It's like, I feel like Crowley hasn't come on this show again since he won the primary.
3: I've known him for almost two decades. So, I mean,
1: listeners? Well, that's what I'm saying. As far as like, it feels quiet as far as how much press any of them are doing.
3: For the out-of-state listeners, latest polling showed Crowley with a 4-5% lead.
0: Five with likely voters. It was tied with registered voters.
3: Yeah, you made that
0: voters.
3: Point on Twitter, and I did look at Twitter, even though I didn't post.
0: Gotcha.
3: I still see what you do. I still have to pay attention to you two gentlemen. All right, quick break here on The Point Taken.
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5: We're hanging out with Bill McCosh, Republican strategist Joseph Pecky on the Democratic side of the aisle. We're talking about the governor's race and polling. I know we touched on, you were gone last week, but we're talking about trusting polls. Kristen and I have sort of done we didn't do a pinky swear, but we
6: did a handshake.
5: Candidate polling, I don't have a lot of faith in it. Michigan's results, Wisconsin's Democratic primary results. I get the whole undecided thing. I get they had some of it right. I can't make it the talking point that some people do.
7: So the polls that get released, including Marquette, and I said this a couple weeks ago when we were at State Fair. I think Charles' last poll 2 weeks out, which was after the debate, was the closest of any of them because he had Hong within 1 point of where she finished. He had the biggest undecided at 34, 95% of which, if it was correct, went to David Crowley, which is unprecedented. But I will say this. Most of these polls are lacking one thing, and Joe has seen these. Maybe you guys have seen them as well. If you're doing an internal poll, if you're David Crowley or Tom Tiffany, your pollster will give you turnout models.
8: Yeah.
7: And that has a different result than the top line. So this had a very high turnout. 47% more Democrats voted than any previous primary in Wisconsin history. That should have been factored into the final polls, and there would have likely been a different number that would have been associated with that.
5: So I think
7: they're lacking.
5: It wasn't factored in?
7: I don't believe it was.
6: Well, because it was a lot of votes. And this is completely anecdotal, but I had a friend say to me who wasn't planning to vote in the primary, but he's the only human I've ever met that is pro-data center. He literally said, I am pro-data center. And he came out as
9: Donald Trump is pro-data center.
6: But he came out as an anti-Hong vote. And we were having a conversation as far as with the national interviews that were fumbled and what happened in that last 10 days, how much of the anti-Hong vote turned up that maybe wouldn't have otherwise, and how that maybe screwed with whatever the models were or whatever the pollsters had thought.
5: All right, so you guys trust the polls.
6: Interesting theory.
5: Trust the polls.
7: I wouldn't say I trust them particularly in primaries, and I think Joe and I are on the same page on that.
8: It's easier in generals.
5: Let's take it out of the state of Wisconsin. I got 30 seconds. The national polling is going to go into midterms. You going to trust those numbers? Because right now it's showing there's Democrats with a slight advantage.
8: There's
5: apparently
8: a few that I have more faith in.
5: Like?
8: But Siena Times, Siena College, New York Times, for example. I say it all the time. Noise and signal. The signal to me is what happened in primaries this year. And what happened in special elections last year, and the number that there's enough data on that you can trust it, which is Trump's falling approval and rising disapproval.
5: That lovely voice is Joseph Pecky, Bill McCosh, back in the saddle. Lovely to have you back, looking fantastic. Probably the most dressed, well-dressed I've seen you since you started this.
7: I think it is. I've never worn a tie to this show.
5: All you got to do is invite him to breakfast, apparently. All right.
6: With the governor.
5: With the governor, yes. Soon to be former governor of Florida, Ron DeSantis. All right, quick break. News is next.
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7: 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Running out of room. 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
8: Love no one. We have 70 degrees, hot and humid this afternoon after these early showers. From the WTMJ Breaking News Center, I'm Connie Weber. The judge says he's going to declare a mistrial in the Lindsey Clancy case, gives the defense an hour to appeal. District Attorney Jennifer Sprague supporting the judge's decision.
9: I don't think anything else is required at this point other than the declaration of a mistrial, unfortunately.
8: Today, the jury told the judge once again they are hopelessly deadlocked. Clancy admitted to killing her three children in 2023, but pleaded not guilty by reason of insanity. A better-than-expected jobs report released this morning shows the country added 162,000 jobs over the last month, with some key industries seeing a much-needed boost in numbers. Here's ABC's Elizabeth Schulze.
10: When you look at where the hiring was happening the most, restaurants, 59,000 jobs added in 1 month. Local government education, that could be a school's story. You know, teachers, they're coming back to school, 42,000 jobs. We also saw a boost in manufacturing jobs. There had been a big decline in manufacturing. That has been coming back in recent months. Healthcare, another sector where that has been driving job growth for years now, 13,000 jobs added there.
8: The unemployment rate stands at 4.1%. The Milwaukee Police Department tightening controls on flock camera searches. Lieutenant Efrain Cornejo says the department is changing policy so only supervisors are allowed to conduct searches. He tells Wisconsin's Afternoon News.
11: We also, though, understand that there should be safeguards because, as we can see, misuse of this, and that's important, too.

0: So we're always willing to work with that, and that's why we've made some changes to try to help, control that. We don't want misuse. We want this for the right purposes, the right reasons.
1: Cornejo says searches can also be audited, which shows who accessed the system and why. Family of Corey Ruiz demanding policy change after an encounter with Madison police left him dead in the street. State Representative Sheila Stubbs says the family's outraged by the lack of body cameras for Madison officers.
2: When given the opportunity time and time again, the city of Madison has failed to make the investments necessary to equip officers with critical technology.
1: Ruiz's family wants statewide legislation to require body cameras for all officers and a set timeline for releasing footage. Madison Mayor Satya Rose Conway says she plans to fund body cameras in the 2027 city budget. WSDOT changing its normal construction schedule for the holiday weekend with crews stepping away from freeway work.
3: The I-94 work zone isn't going away for the holiday weekend, but the construction work is. Wisconsin DOT's Eric Hansen says the crews will be off the freeway through early Tuesday.
4: All freeway work will be suspended starting at noon on Friday, and that'll go through 6 a.m. Tuesday, September 8th.
3: Drivers will still see lane and ramp restrictions between 70th and 25th streets.
4: So all of our freeway work zones, we will have two lanes that will remain open in each direction with no overnight closure scheduled.
3: Debbie Lazaga, WTMJ News.
1: Some of the heaviest holiday traffic expected today. Airports will also be extremely busy, with the TSA expecting to screen more than 17 million people by the end of next Wednesday. Gas prices, meanwhile, the highest they've ever been this time of year. Time now for news about your money in the WTMJ Annex Wealth Management Market Update. Dow down 304 points, NASDAQ down 113, and S&P 500 also down 33. 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
1: 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Brewers split their series against the Cubs after falling 2-1 at Wrigley Field. Milwaukee leads the NL Central and will visit the Cincinnati Reds for a 3-game set that starts tonight. First full week of college football season underway. Wisconsin opens the year Sunday when it takes on Notre Dame at Lambeau Field. 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Take a look at the roads with your WTMJ Time Saver traffic. Looks like they have cleared off that crash from the ramp I-94 east to Wisconsin 175 north. All lanes had been blocked, but that now is cleared. I-43 north at the ramp from Beecher, left lane there is blocked due to a crash. Here's your WTMJ 5-day forecast. Early showers, then hot and humid this afternoon. High of 88. Slight chance of storms tonight. Mostly cloudy, low 70. Partly cloudy, warm tomorrow. 78 for the high. Sunny, still humid on Sunday. 76. Mostly sunny Monday with a high of 77. Then Tuesday, another chance of showers and storms in the afternoon or evening. Partly cloudy, warmer and humid. High Tuesday, 80 degrees. Right now, 72 in Madison, 71 in Green Bay, and 70 in Milwaukee. I'm Connie Weber. 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
8: Welcome back. We still got a half hour with the guys, Joseph Pecky, Democratic strategist, and Bill McCoshin, Republican strategist. We were just talking about the governor's race at the end of the last hour. But there is more races than just the governor's race, including a rematch for attorney general between our current attorney general, Josh Call, and he is facing Republican Fond du Lac County District Attorney Eric Toney for the second time. And we're talking about how well-known Tom Tiffany or David Crowley are. These are two guys even less well-known, despite it being a very important job. And it is a little interesting because the thoughts of Josh Call potentially running for governor, and he maybe not would have cleared the field. But it's still, for a guy who's served almost two terms now as attorney general, a lot of people still don't know who he is. So as far as the, shall we say, jabs that are going back and forth between these two, do you think this race will become more high profile? Like, as far as how people are discerning between these two, besides just having an R or a D behind their last name?
9: I think the history is pretty clear on this, that the attorney general's race almost always follows the results of the governor's race.
8: Besides Tommy and Jim
9: right.
8: Doyle.
9: Yeah. There's, yeah. There's,
10: and J.B. Van Hollen and Doyle.
9: Right.
11: That's right.
10: Yeah, those are the two.
9: They usually do. Yeah. Not always.
8: That's not that long ago, though.
9: 20 years. Among the things that you got to try to think through here is, like, what do we think for the governor's race? More than $100 million total?
10: Oh, yeah, for sure.
9: So for the AG's race, all in, inside groups and candidates, a tenth of that?
10: Yeah, 10.
9: Yeah.
10: Maybe.
9: And so what is really important at this point is setting the terms of the debate. And people view the attorney general as the state's top cop. So part of what you're trying to do is set the parameters of, like, if people just have one or two pieces of information about the attorney general's race, if there are a few people who are looking to split their ballots and say, well, whoever I vote for governor, I'm going to vote the other way, you know, because I believe in balanced government, like my father-in-law used to do. And so one of the top issues is going to be what's happening with crime. And Josh Call has a story to tell here, because in the 4 years since Josh Call and Eric Toney last ran against each other, crime is down statewide by 21% across the state. But Eric Toney has a problem in Fond du Lac County where it's up 19%. And that is terms of a debate that Eric Toney better be ready to answer for, because what the hell is going on? If you are the top cop in that county and you're seeing an increase in crime while statewide, it's way down.
8: Do we know what's going on in Fond du Lac County that accounts for that?
10: I don't. But I would say I'm going to agree with some of the things Joe said. This generally in the last 20 years has tracked with the gubernatorial race. In other words, if Crowley wins, Call should win. If Tiffany wins, Toney should win. That's how it's gone for 20 years, but it hasn't always been that way. In 2006, J.B. Van Hollen, Republican, became the only Republican to win statewide anywhere that night because he was able to contrast with Kathleen Falk. He was able to tell voters she had never tried a case, and that didn't sit well with voters, and it was enough in a very bad Republican year for J.B. Van Hollen to win. Jim Doyle, some of your listeners may not know this or remember this. One of your very popular hosts on this show, Jeff Wagner, ran for attorney general in 1994. 1994, Tommy Thompson got 67%. That should have swept in everybody. By the way, it did sweep in a legislative majority for the first time in 25 years, but it did not sweep in an attorney general candidate. Hmm. Jim Doyle was able to contrast himself with Jeff Wagner to the point where people thought, well, it's okay, you know, to split my ticket. And back then in the 90s, there was a heck of a lot more ticket splitting than there is now. So it can be done. If Eric Toney wants to win on his own, though, he's got to find that one issue that really distinguishes himself from Josh Call, and he's going to have the resources to get it out there.
11: Anyone want to guess where crime in your community fell in the latest MU Law School polling on issues?
9: Pretty low.
10: Because six, seven?
11: Yeah. Tenth.
10: Tenth.
11: Yeah.
8: Wow.
11: Less than 10% of
10: data centers were sixth. Yeah.
11: Yes. Yes. Inflation, illegal immigration, border security, you sort of make the crime argument there. Health insurance, jobs, property taxes, affordability, data centers, abortion policy, public schools, crime. So there's a lot of other things to worry about, but that's an important one. And to Joe's points, nationally, the numbers reflect a similar trend. So
10: yeah,
11: whoever's taking credit, the numbers reflect something's working.
10: It's a good stat. It's
9: so interesting. Like the number of things that the pandemic put on our radar and changed the way we live, whether it's mail-in voting, crime, immigration, all of these issues, all you can really draw a straight line back to 2020 and the pandemic.
11: All right, what's coming up next?
8: Say something nice.
9: Do we have to?
8: We'll try. Yes. We'll do our best.
10: You were happy you got yours on Wednesday.
11: Quick break.
9: Trying to make good radio.
12: Over here. Nice.
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18: Yeah, yeah, yeah. You keep saying your side is better. It's time to
19: say something nice
18: about the other side of the political aisle on Point Taken.
20: Come on, people now. Smile.
8: All right. I'm going to start with Bill today because I want to know if you have an original one or if you're a three-peat.
10: Oh, my. Here we go.
8: Because you already called Joe out for it because I know we're going to get
10: oh
8: there.
10: Oh, my.
21: Paper rattled.
10: I'm going to name two names. I didn't even know who they were at the beginning of the week.
11: Oh,
10: but Congressman Jared Golden from Maine and Congresswoman Maria
9: MGP. Just say MGP.
10: MGP. Glusenkamp Perez from Washington. They voted for the GOP rules package this week, which has Hakeem Jeffries, the minority leader, up in arms, and a lot of hardcore Democrats up in arms because their two votes did advance the rules package. There wasn't anything specifically tied to that, but it leads to other votes down the road. I would say this should not be a story. It shouldn't be a big deal. In previous Congresses, whether it was 60s, 70s, 80s, or 90s, this happened all the time. People crossed the aisle on rules packages, and it wasn't a tribal vote. So good on them. I know Golden's reason was it had something to do with lobster fishermen in Maine. I don't know what GMP or MGP, what her reason was, but good on them. I mean, once in a while, it's okay to team up with the other side.
8: All right.
9: Should I say something nice about the Republicans who bailed on their leadership's
10: There were a couple of those, too.
9: And that's why they needed those two votes? I won't. Is it my turn or did
0: it
9: somebody
0: is your turn?
9: Okay. I'm going to say something nice about Senator Tom Tillis. This week, he became the first Republican senator to call for a change in leadership at the Pentagon. We talked about Hegseth and what a failure he has been. I believe that people should be allowed to evolve and learn and grow and change their mind. So rather than focus on Tillis's vote to confirm Hegseth, I will just say I am glad to see him stand up and say the right thing that is apparent to anyone with a brain or eyes who can see that Hegseth has been a disaster. It's time for him to go. Good on Senator Tillis for saying so.
11: I actually went back in history. So I'm doing some side work away from the show on technology's impact on young children. I'm going to be talking to a psychiatrist next week because that's one of the big things they're hearing from the young people they interact with. So I went back to look at Act 42, which is basically the smartphone rule for the state of Wisconsin. Yeah. And it took effect July 1st. Chris and I spent some time talking about it last week, I believe. So if you look, the assembly vote wasn't as dramatic, but the Senate vote for that bill was 29-4. That meant 11 of 15 Democrats voted for it. It wasn't that significant on the assembly side. So I'm applauding those people because often the things you do when it comes to your work in the legislature takes a while to obviously get implemented. We know July 1st was that date this year and that the work was done last year. But I think it's a first step in sort of saying to all of us, we got to start thinking about technology. Obviously, AI is consuming all the oxygen in the air. I spent a lot of time listening to CEOs this week on YouTube talk about their companies and what they think about AI, the risks, the rewards. But we have another flush of cash coming because of the Meta settlement, $200 million. Now, they say it's going to be going to mental health. I hope so, because as we've seen before with like cigarette dollars, tobacco dollars, it often starts that way and it gets convoluted and it gets spent on other crap that has nothing to do with the issue. We have to understand the importance and significance of this issue. So I'm going backwards in time to those 11 of 15 Democrats who said, you know what, this is an important issue. We're going to support. That's one of the reasons it passed.
0: All right. Mine is a local one. James Widgerson, local conservative writer, very principled in his belief system. He's been a never-Trumper. He still writes a lot. He is headed to the 3rd Congressional District because he has been in a spat with Derek Van Orden. And he is not backing down. And so he wrote, you were the one who put this on my radar, Steve, as far as they have been going back and forth on X. And it was kind of an implied threat, I think. Or
9: from DVO?
0: From DVO as far as what the back and forth has been. So James at least wrote on his Substack that he is headed to try to have a sit down with Derek Van Orden. I am waiting with bated breath to see if it actually happens. But I would say good on him as far as not backing down and sticking to your guns as far as calling out, you know, BS when you see it, even with your elected officials that are technically in the same party as I think James still, does he still identify as being a Republican versus a conservative?
11: Oh, yeah. And still calls himself a conservative, I believe. But
0: I know he's conservative. I don't know if he still calls himself a Republican.
11: James is going there to have this meeting, and regardless of what happens, he's going to still write about it. And I will share any of that information. And James, as I said personally, is welcome to talk about whatever happens on a future show because I think it's that important. And I'm not a Derek Van Orden fan. I know a lot of people like him up in that part of the state, but he's doing some things that are... He's not unique. I mean, Mark Pocan.
0: Picking a lot of fights.
11: Yeah.
0: It's beyond Pocan at this point. He's spending a lot of time on X.
11: It's a waste of time.
10: I agree with that.
9: I love this. Can we stay on this for 1 minute?
0: Sure.
11: Go ahead.
9: And a point of personal privilege. Sometimes we get little love letters or maybe nasty grams from people who listen to this show. Okay? And I always try to meet those with grace. Got one in the last 10 days or so. Right? So, boy, you are really crazy. You're really... And I just said, I'm actually doing great. Thanks for checking on me, though. That's really sweet. They didn't like that. So they came back and called me another name.
11: Ooh. Ooh.
9: And if you do that, then I'm going to call you names. Because I am sick of these keyboard warrior fake tough guys who talk to people one way from behind a keyboard when in reality, we are all human people. And we should try to talk to people like humans. And so, listen, Derek Van Orden is a legitimately tough guy who did incredibly brave things for this country. He's not playing keyboard tough guy. But I also don't think he talks to people through the keyboard the way that he would talk to them in real life. And good on you, James, for saying, like, screw that, man. Let's sit down and have a face-to-face conversation. I think we need more of that. So good on you, James. I didn't know he was doing that.
0: Yeah.
11: Ditto. Quick break.
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26: Hey, WTMJ's John Mercier here. 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
27: All right, since we got most of the politics out of our systems, let's finish up with some grab bags.
0: All right, one more segment with Joe Zepecki and Bill McCoshin. Joe, let's start with you.
9: Sorry to go from saying something nice to saying something less nice, but we are at a point where the volume of stupidity is impossible to cover even in 90 minutes on this show. We did not get to the absurdity of the White House creating a video game on the front page of whitehouse.gov. Like, we're not serious. We did not get to the absurdity of, despite all of the legal challenges and all of the real life issues that are actually impacting people, Trump is just barreling ahead and they're going to start construction on this stupid arch in the next 2 weeks. And it is so stupid and so ridiculous. The joke has been made across the talky spaces this week. Like, is Trump trying to lose? Like, give me a break. If you are a vulnerable House Republican incumbent, you're going, you can't wait until November 4th to break ground on this thing. You can't wait to do this dumb video game thing where we're like weaponizing people's prejudices and you get to chase the brown characters yourself like you're an ICE agent. This is so beyond stupid. I just want to take a moment to remind people of that because none of this is normal.
11: Bill.
10: So I have a great personal story. At least I think it's great. Yesterday, I'm at home doing emails, catching up from a week away and conference calls. And I get a call from my granddaughter, who is a freshman at UW-Madison. And I think I've said on the air, she calls me Billy, which I love and have no issue with. And she said, Billy, can you come and get me? And I'm a little freaked out by that because her dad just accepted a new job in Chicago. And so her last night in her home in Brookfield was her last night in her home in Brookfield. So I'm thinking, yeah, maybe this isn't going so well. And so I asked her, I said, everything okay? And she said, yeah, I just want to spend some time with you. I don't have another class till 4 o'clock. So I went down to campus as fast as I could.

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1: Memory pop-up that I haven't thought about in 20 years. But I, when I was at community college 20 years ago, I took a contemporary art and practice class, which is as esoteric as it sounds.
2: Pretty California.
1: Yeah. And it was not only just studying like modern and postmodern art. It was like we would get prompts and do like installations. And it was great because I can't actually draw or paint, but doing like really like metaphoric think pieces was great. And one of my pieces I remembered yesterday was taking a lamp. And I took the lampshade off and I put a copy and I glued a copy of Outrageous Acts and Everyday Rebellions by Gloria Steinem that I had read, which is a book of essays, as like an illuminating art piece. It's a little on the nose, but I thought about that yesterday and I thought about like how reading that led me to go on to study women's studies, which I know everyone's probably rolling their eyes about right now. But as far as what Gloria Steinem was a gateway for me to a lot of the ways I think about my life, my belief system, my career, my personal life, and led me to so much of my ideals about feminism. And there's a lot of rhetoric going on as far as her legacy in a lot of ways that it's not wanting to whitewash it. But she did open the door for so many of the rights and opportunities that women have today, whether it's being an astronaut, whether it's playing sports, whether it's our continued fight for reproductive justice. And it was a life very well lived, 92 years. So that is my grab bag for today.
2: All great ones. Mine's easy. God, I'm so thankful NFL football's back.
3: That's the only
2: time of the year that I enjoy everything about it, watching all the shows, going to the games, you know, sitting on my you-know-what for hours on a Sunday, which I never, ever do because I'm a guy that moves around. I'm so anxious to get back to it, and I'm excited about the Packers season.
4: Me too. I can't wait.
2: Let's do it next Friday. Friday's a very significant day, 25 years since 9/11. We're going to spend a lot of that program, probably 2 hours, talking about that sad day in America and what we've learned and where we were that day. So thanks to both of you. We have a quick update from Connie Weber. Here's the latest from ABC.
5: This is a special report from ABC News. Right now, the jury in the Lindsey Clancy trial is waiting to see whether the Massachusetts State Supreme Judicial Court will grant an emergency stay in that case in an effort to prevent the judge from declaring a mistrial. Clancy's defense attorney, Kevin Reddington, asking for that stay after jurors came back without a decision today.
6: He did not appear to cite a lot of case law. And if he had it, he undoubtedly would have to make a more proper judicial argument. This seems to be an argument more of passion because he does appear to believe he is close to the outcome that he wants, and he wants the jury to try and work it out.
5: ABC's Aaron Katursky in Plymouth, Massachusetts. In court yesterday, Reddington said there's one juror who's refusing to adhere to Judge William Sullivan's instructions regarding reasonable doubt. This is ABC News.
7: Outdoor Living Unlimited, WTMJ News Time, 11:31. I'm Connie Weber. A man in the hospital after he was stung over 30 times by bees outside his home Thursday. The Franklin Fire Department says the man was attacked by over 100 bees after discovering a hive hidden between the couch cushions on his porch. Bee activity has been higher than in previous years. If you've been stung and you're even mildly allergic, health experts recommend going to the hospital. The man is expected to be okay. New details on the demolition process of a partially collapsed building on Water and Bruce Streets. The 100-year-old warehouse collapsed Tuesday due to a structural failure, leading to an emergency demolition order. Milwaukee Health Department says there are now no air quality concerns in the surrounding area. Officials also say Water Street will remain open to vehicles and pedestrians. However, they're encouraging residents to avoid the area and expect increased construction traffic. Remembering a hospitality pioneer who helped shape the city's restaurant, nightlife, and brewing scene, Robert R.C. Schmidt died this week at the age of 76. Schmidt opened his first Eastside bar in 1974, later founded Water Street Brewery in 1987, Milwaukee's first brew pub. Over five decades, he was also behind dozens of businesses, including The Harp and Trinity, three Irish pubs. Schmidt's family continues to operate several of the businesses through 4th Street Management. Time now for news about your money with the WTMJ Annex Wealth Management Market Update. Markets are still down. Dow is off 265 points, 53,421. NASDAQ down 78, 26,505.

0: 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Taking a look at the roads now with your WTMJ Time Saver traffic. Those earlier crashes have been cleared. One on the ramp from I-94 East to Wisconsin 175 North. Also cleared I-43 North at the ramp from Beecher. The left lane was blocked. It's now open. Here's your WTMJ 5-day forecast. Hot and humid after showers this morning. High today 88. Just a slight chance of storms tonight with a low 70. Partly cloudy, warm 78 tomorrow. Sunny, humid on Sunday. High of 76. Mostly sunny Monday with a high 77. Then Tuesday, partly cloudy, warm, humid, chance of afternoon and evening showers and storms. High Tuesday of 80. 72 in Madison, 71 in Green Bay, 70 in Milwaukee. I'm Connie Weber. 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
11: Big headline in the big network headline yesterday was the departure of Maria Bartiromo. She's one of the president's strongest allies on Fox.
12: Which is saying something.
11: Yeah. Yeah, exactly. Fox did not give a reason for her departure. I don't really want to get into all that because I don't know enough about it yet. There's some speculation, although I will gossip that some people say, I don't know if it's true or not, that she might be the next White House press secretary.
12: And then there's also back and forth on whether or not she was fired or if she was, why. Her lawyer put out a statement, but that's not what you wanted to talk about.
11: No, so as part of what we do is we read things and we go research, and I'll admit I just threw her name into the search bar this morning. I think it was Google or something. And this is what bothers me. And I'm trying to fight this war. Maybe I'm losing the battle. Maybe people disagree with me. I'm sure they do. She's designated in at least a couple of the stories that I read as a conservative journalist. Now, you, because you spent a lot of time with me, know that I don't think you can be a journalist and have a political lean.
12: But I also think...
11: I just don't like it.
12: No. So this is... I think no matter what, journalists in their personal ideology have a political lean.
11: Yeah.
12: And I think it is sometimes unrealistic to think that no matter that any one person, despite their pursuit for objectivity, is actually 100% objective.
11: Completely agree.
12: Right? And like I've said this again and again since working in newsrooms, that there are editorial decisions in what news gets covered, right? And that in and of itself is subjective on what an editor or, whatever. It was this morning, right? Everyone decided that the most important thing was to cover the Lindsey Clancy trial.
11: Yeah.
12: Right?
11: And mistrial.
12: Now that we have the decision that has come out. But like, Is that the most important news of the day, or is that an editorial decision because people have become obsessed with this trial? And so my point is, there is no such thing as a perfectly objective person, no matter their pursuit in journalism, to come across as that. And I think that becomes a debate of, should people just own their biases?
11: Yeah, but I went to school for broadcast journalism, so I sort of know the arena I work in. Where the line is for me is, I agree with everything you just said, but when you openly, as a journalist, I'm air quoting if you're not watching on YouTube or the stream, when you openly advocate for a candidate or a party, you are no longer a journalist. And I don't believe you can just differentiate, oh, I'm acting as now as a commentator, and then this other time I'm a journalist. I don't see people being able to do that. I do know, though, and I acknowledge, the line has been blurred. We have local news organizations, or I should say the Milwaukee Press Club, just say it out loud, who hand out awards for journalism to non-journalists. It's like, what are we doing?
12: So is that your...
11: openly advocating for a party or candidate?
12: No, I know. But like, I think there's some people who would argue that journalism is more than just... journalism is finding out the who, what, where, why of a story. It is going and talking to direct sources. And do you think if you do all of that, you go and you... Like, what's the kid who did... The YouTuber that did the nursery... Not the nursery, the daycare story in Minnesota. Nick Shirley,
11: yeah,
12: is that his name?
11: I think so.
12: You know, so he went out and he did what he thought was firsthand reporting. And there's now arguments of like, is that journalism? Is it, as soon as you put any kind of political partisan spin on it, is it no longer journalism?
11: The only way I will accept that in my world, and I'm obviously I don't rule the world, so I have only can control my own behavior and what I think, that is called advocacy journalism, which is a sort of sub headline of journalist. If you're gonna brand yourself that way, then brand yourself that way. But don't be just slapping the journalist name on yourself and saying I can do whatever I want, no rules, because I'm acknowledging my bias. No, you're openly advocating for a candidate or a party. That's no longer journalism. You're just basically a PR person for whatever that party or person you're writing about. That's my point. So whenever I see conservative journalists or liberal journalists, it's like, no, be one. Be your own, live your own personal whatever, but journalism is journalism. And we've dumbed this down to the point where it's hard to trust any of this stuff anymore. And trust me, I know that these advocacy journalists love to argue because I've been the brunt of many of these arguments because I take a position on it. I don't like it. That's my position.
12: So what do you want to call them?
11: Advocacy journalists. Different sub-factors.
12: So you would have been happier had she been referred to as a conservative advocacy journalist that wouldn't have
11: first
12: riled
11: of all
12: you up?
11: I would never put journalist behind her name or in front of her name. Never. She's a commentator on TV. That's how I would describe her. So that's the subtle difference for that specific case. We got to take a break, but be aware, be ready. 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
12: If you are a parent of any age child,
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12: How did you feel when they went back to school?
23: It has been like Key West, right? For the last couple of days, there is so much moisture.
24: All Milwaukee public schools will be closed tomorrow. MPS officials say they're closing for Wednesday due to excessive heat in the forecast.
25: I'm watching this. It's a training thing, and it's going to drop a lot of rain, and it is. Jacobs reportedly placed on the NFL commissioner's exempt list indefinitely. He gets paid, but in the interim, he can't practice and he can't play.
26: When you're in this situation, there is no planning. The Green Bay Packers have to adjust on the fly. They did that. Now we'll see how that shakes out.
27: Nearly 30 years to the day of the 1996 murder of musical icon Tupac Shakur, a guilty verdict at the trial of Dwayne Keefe D. Davis in Las Vegas.
28: Three businesses, three closures, and 3 months. NPD thinks it's so bad that they need to intervene and take over a former bar space just to have an increased presence. On the one hand, that could be solving the problem. It could be also driving some of these businesses to close its doors or reevaluate.
29: We wanted to go to Ian's Pizza, and it was right next door to Silk, so we were like, well, we'll just stop next door, and found out we couldn't.
25: In many communities where you have clubs like this, residents and others suggest they're the problem. But in this case, it's the club saying, we don't feel safe in this neighborhood.
24: A raise order has been put in place for this building near Water and Bruce Streets in Milwaukee that partially collapsed yesterday.
30: Thankfully, in yesterday's circumstance, it occurred in a quieter part of town.
28: Today is day two of President Trump's temporary tariff pause on 300,000 metric tons of imported lean beef trimmings.
31: And this announcement really caused a lot of fear in the cattle business. This is the time of year when a lot of producers are making decisions about next year.
32: For Gloria Steinem, advocating for women's rights. This morning, we're learning that the longtime advocate, feminist, and journalist has died.
33: Sometimes we must put our bodies where our beliefs are. Sometimes pressing send is not enough.
25: Should we play Brewers highlights in sports or no?
24: Cubs with 9 home runs. Walloped the Brewers 17-3 to open up that 4-game set.
34: A few moments later.
35: Drive into right. It is back. Way back. Gone for Yelich. Fly ball right field. At the wall and gone. A blackjack for Jack.
36: Yes. Beat him. We beat him and now they have to deal with it.
37: And you will deal with it.
12: If you go to the World Series, would you do tarps off?
0: Not in the booth.
1: He's thinking about it. I'd go tarps off if we could go to the World Series.
0: Funny.
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12: Well, we got a couple minutes left before we send Steve off on a very safe flight to... Do you leave today?
3: No.
12: All right.
3: This weekend.
12: This weekend.
3: Las Vegas.
12: Well, I'll miss you next week.
3: Yes, but you're not by yourself.
12: I'm not by myself. Our good friend Todd Alba... We'll be here back in my chair.
3: Good
12: I'll
3: guy.
12: Be in your chair. We're not here Monday because it is Labor Day, but Tuesday, Wednesday, Thursday, Todd will be with me. You will be back on Friday. So have a lot of fun. I'm sure there'll be plenty for us to talk about. But Joe mentioned it quickly. I have not played this yet, but I sent it to you, right? These arcade games that are now on the White House homepage.
3: You know, but I hate video games, right?
12: I did not know that you
3: hate
12: video games.
3: Yeah, I never played them.
12: You hate video games.
3: I just don't. I think it's a
12: the H word. Okay,
3: disease on your mind.
12: But as we also mentioned, we have a new producer. Andrew Zimmel is our new producer of Point Taken, and you were playing the video games.
13: I did play the
12: video games. So are they fun?
13: They're not fun, but they are something. It was Flappy Bill. Remember Flappy?

0: Bird, where you like try to get in between the pillars and stuff. It was like one of the original like iPhone games or whatever.
1: Like Angry Birds?
0: No, like you remember Flappy Bird?
1: No.
0: Really? Okay, nope. This was really big when I was in high school, I guess. Anyway,
2: I never
0: it's
2: heard
0: Flappy
2: of it.
0: Bill, so it's like an eagle carrying a bill trying to get through columns and stuff. I got six. I made it through six pillars. It's something to
1: did you
0: do.
1: Play, there was like six of them, though. And did you, is that the only one you played?
0: That's the only one I played because the other ones felt like mildly to like really racist. So I was like, oh, I probably shouldn't play these.
2: So maybe we should ask this question as like the process. So do you actively play video games during your work hours at WTMJ? Or?
0: Oh, yeah, all the time, Steve.
2: Interesting.
0: The copious spare time I have.
2: And folks who are interested in Jazz is doing the night show. So,
1: yes.
2: Yeah.
1: So Jazz is still.
2: She's not going anywhere.
1: Not going anywhere. Yeah. She'll fill in when Simo needs a vacation. But we're happy to have you here, man.
0: Appreciate that.
1: Just don't be playing video games on the clock. All right.
2: do not do that. All right. We mentioned it earlier because obviously next Friday is a big day. It's 25 years since 9/11. And I have some specific stories about what I was experiencing. I was on the road. I was in the Twin Cities. And my brother, who was at the time, was leading the one of the men and women leading the flight center at O'Hare when that happened, the stories he's told me about all, it was such a, and you, how old were you then?
1: I was a sophomore in high school, so I would have been 15.
2: Yeah. Yes. I mean, well, we're all going to share our stories because Bill and Joe will be here as well. And just the different ways that that story shaped us over the last 25 years. I mean, I was actually surprised because I wasn't paying attention to the 25 year thing until yesterday. I saw, wow, 25 years. Mm-hmm. It is amazing how fast time goes.
1: It's also, I mean, just in regards to what we talk about in this show, it is, I mean, I feel like it's hard to argue with the idea that that was the last time as a country we were really united.
2: Yeah, not even close. Everybody was on the same page for the
1: and most part. What that, in context of the documentary I'm working on of an entire generation who has no idea what that feels like. Because a lot of them were born after 9/11.
2: Yeah.
1: I mean, that was the freshmen, the kids who are starting their freshman year of college right now, for the most part, were born in 2008.
2: I'm glad you mentioned that because as part of some of the work I'm doing with school boards, school districts, is I've wanted to know what social studies teachers are planning on teaching to their students about this 25-year date. So if you are a teacher, just email me at scafidi, S-C-A-F-F-I-D-I, at goodkarmasports.com. Send me like a shot of your curriculum. I'm just curious how you're going to approach that day because it is significant. And none of your students in high school were alive. So
1: no, none.
2: I'm curious how you approach that and how that story is told. And this is another tease for the newsletter because it comes out every Sunday. Text the word extra, E-X-T-R-A, to 855-616-1620. In my recommendation this week, I was looking ahead to Vegas. I have my top 10. I didn't go steakhouses. I went top 10 restaurants. Most of them are steakhouses. In Vegas, my list is on there. And I actually had to think about it a little bit because there's so many good restaurants in Vegas. Somebody asked me yesterday in a teammate, like, why do you love going there? Because it's not just about gambling, and that's fun, and sometimes you win, sometimes you lose. The food choices are absolutely amazing. And I give you a great list scattered around the city of some really cool restaurants, some on casino sites and hotel sites, some not, some independent. It is a great list, and let me know what you think about that list. Just email me to the one that I just, email address I just gave you. You can also find me at steve.scafidi@wtmj.com, too. I think that still works.
1: 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We will send you the link to get signed up, and so you can get all of that, all those recommendations, those other stories. I forgot, I have some other extra stuff. I think some of the links of articles we mentioned this week, there's a lot in there.
2: Yeah, so I will see you next Friday.
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10: A red-hot rivalry is brewing in Cincinnati.
11: 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Swing and a miss. He struck him out. Blew a sinker by him at 99, and he's just strutting off the mound.
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11: 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Back onto the warning track. Running out of room. It's gone!
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12: It's 12 o'clock. I'm Greg Matzik. This is Wisconsin's Midday News. It's Friday, September 4th. Your top story, better supervision of Milwaukee's Flock camera systems.
13: I'm Jessica Tai, attacked by bees in Franklin.
12: Some on and off showers today. It's going to affect the temperature. When it's not raining, expect temperatures to rise. Humidity also on the increase. High of 88, that heat index pushing toward 100. Right now it's just 69 degrees with some showers in the vicinity of downtown Milwaukee. From the WTMJ Breaking Newsroom, Milwaukee Police Department is tightening controls on Flock camera searches. Lieutenant Efrain Cornejo says the department is changing policies, so only supervisors are allowed to conduct searches. Telling Wisconsin's Afternoon News,
14: we also, though, understand that there should be safeguards because, as we can see, misuse of this, and that's important, too. So we're always willing to work with that, and that's why we've made some changes to try to help control that. We don't want misuse. We want this for the right purposes, the right reasons.
12: Cornejo says searches can also be audited, which shows who accessed the system and why.
13: The family of Corey Ruiz is demanding policy change after an encounter with Madison police left him dead in the street. State Representative Sheila Stubbs says the family is outraged by the lack of body cameras for Madison police officers.
15: Time and time again, the city of Madison has failed to make the investments necessary to equip officers with critical technology.
13: Ruiz's family wants statewide legislation to require body cameras for all police officers and a set timeline for releasing footage. The mayor of Madison says she plans to fund body cameras in the 2027 city budget.
12: A man is in the hospital after being stung over 30 times by bees. Franklin Fire Department says the man was attacked by over 100 bees after discovering a hidden hive between couch cushions on his porch Thursday.
16: There's a swarm of bees. He's threatening to jump off the balcony as well. EMS is en route.
12: That audio courtesy of Broadcastify. Officials say bee activity has been higher than usual in previous years. The man is expected to be okay.
13: Mixed messaging out of the Trump administration over the war with Iran. Vice President J.D. Vance appearing to downplay the conflict. And this is creating additional confusion.

0: confusion on when the U.S. could potentially see this conflict come to an end. ABC's Karen Travers with the update.
1: The vice president said that major combat operations had only lasted 6 weeks. But of course, we saw two different rounds of strikes just this week aimed at Iranian targets. After a lull, though, in August, where there were not U.S. military strikes. But we are now month seven into what the White House had originally said was going to be a 4 to 6 week conflict. We are seeing deployments being extended at this point.
0: Meanwhile, the Pentagon is now reporting a grim new milestone. Nearly 800 U.S. service members have been hurt and 18 have died in the conflict.
2: Regarding the AI race, President Trump says he wants to win. President proposing creating an independent group to review and test new AI models for security risks before they're released to the public. But not everyone is on board with that plan. News Nation's Corey Smith.
3: Political Report says during a call last month, Meta CEO Mark Zuckerberg told President Trump that he was against the plan, but he did suggest people he thought should serve on this independent regulatory body. Zuckerberg recently wrote that any policy that slowed the release of a new AI model would, quote, add significant risk to American leadership while letting foreign models race ahead over China. Meta declined to comment on the call, but Zuckerberg was publicly making the case for fewer restrictions at the G20 just this week.
2: Meanwhile, Tesla, SpaceX, CEO Elon Musk is calling for more electricity and data centers to support the technology's rapid expansion. Time for news about your money in the WTMJ Annex Wealth Management Market Update. Things cooling off today after some dramatic increases on Thursday. The Dow is off about 280 points at 53,408. NASDAQ off about 80 today at 26,502. And the S&P down about 27 points at 7720. 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
2: Time for a WTMJ sports update from the Gruber Law Office's One Call That's All sports desk. After splitting a four-game series with the Cubs in Chicago, the Brewers' road trip continues tonight in Cincinnati. Coverage gets underway at 4:35 on WTMJ. Brewers begin the day with an eight-game lead over the Cubs for first place in the NL Central with 21 games to play. Packers have another week to prepare for a Week 1 matchup against the Vikings. Head coach Matt LaFleur expects his newly configured offensive line to be in for a bit of a challenge against the Vikings defense that led the NFC in sacks last season.
12: I think Flores does as good as anybody, just creating problems for offenses. It's a highly aggressive defense, especially Week 1. You're not really quite sure what's going to happen, but I'm pretty sure that I can bank on it that they're going to bring a lot of pressure.
2: And a field trip for Luke Fickell's Wisconsin Badgers in June.

0: June could pay dividends in September. Fickell took the team to Lambeau June 17th so players could see the stadium and feel all the feels before Sunday's game against fourth-ranked Notre Dame.
1: Ultimately, game one in particular, it's about focusing on yourself. For us, it's about going out there. It's about us playing with some confidence and playing clean. Can't get here fast enough.
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2: 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Do want to alert you to Washington County. Wisconsin 175 closed in both directions from Western Avenue to Hillside Road. That is an area that had a bad crash earlier this week. But once again, Wisconsin 175 closed in both directions from Western Avenue to Hillside Road. That according to the DOT. Also want to let you know we are seeing some. Actually, it just went away. Great news there. No crashes other than that to report. We do have a couple disabled vehicles, including one, a broken-down semi on 4194 North at the ramp from Wisconsin 50.
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0: Chance for storms again throughout the afternoon today. The temperatures are going to be all over the place. It's right now 69 degrees in Milwaukee. Once all the rain clears out, those temperatures are going to go up. You might already be feeling that if you're in some areas that have dried out a little bit. Could be more rain on the way tonight, however. At peak, high of 88 with the heat index pushing toward 100 degrees. We start to dry out a little bit on Saturday. In fact, Saturday, Sunday, Monday, no rain in the forecast. Temperatures in the mid to upper 70s. It's 70 with some rain in the area of Milwaukee at 1210.
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2: A shocking twist of events in the Lindsey Clancy trial today. The judge was about to officially declare a mistrial. The jury was just minutes away from returning to the courtroom to hear it. And then Clancy's defense team said it wanted to seek an emergency stay from the state's highest court in order to prevent that judge from declaring a mistrial. This is a case that has captivated the country's attention, and just when you thought this trial might be over, it is not. Clancy is a 36-year-old charged with three counts of first-degree murder and the deaths of her three children. ABC News legal contributor Bernarda Villalona breaks down what the defense attorney's options are to prevent the mistrial from moving forward.
5: He's filing this appeal, this stay, to a single justice in the hopes that this single justice can rule in his favor, right? But what if that single justice doesn't rule in his favor? He technically can ask for a review from a three-judge panel if he wanted to. So this can continue still going up the ladder. So it's unclear whether we're actually going to get a decision today.
2: The jury foreperson's note said, "It is with a heavy heart that we report we are unable to come to a unanimous decision and will not be able to. I'm seeing now just in from the AP that the defense appeal has been filed at this point. And everybody is on a lunch break. The court now in recess."
0: Well, days after the deadly flash flooding that ripped through the Himalayas near the border between Nepal and Tibet, search teams have actually found some of those missing alive. That's audio from one of the rescues, and ABC's Victor Okendo explains more.
6: Rescuers have found two trapped workers alive in a tunnel 9 days after that catastrophic flood. The men were carried to safety, both of them covered in mud. Both were airlifted to the hospital in stable condition. They were working at a power plant when the flood hit. Crews still hope to find more survivors in air pockets within those tunnels.
0: 9 days. They were down.
2: I couldn't believe
0: buried
2: that.
0: Buried in the mud for 9 days with nothing more than like an air pocket.
2: I said wow out loud when I first heard that today.
0: Survivors told rescuers there are still more people and they are alive in these tunnels, these below ground tunnels, which now are further below the ground because of all the mud that is piled up on top. Still over 1,200 people are confirmed to have died. Thousands are still missing.

0: trying to create their own road system here because the roads and bridges were wiped away. So they've been airlifting people out, and search teams have been flying in helicopters. Now they're trying to create pathways for vehicles. Another issue here is waterborne diseases. They've hit the flood hit districts here. So 5 of 15 water samples collected from various sources of water in these hard-hit areas are testing positive for E. coli. So it just even finding general basic resources in these areas is difficult enough, much less the search and recovery efforts.
1: Time right now is 12:13. Up next, forget Pac-Man and Space Invaders. The White House just unveiled a new lineup of political arcade games, and you can play them now.
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0: Wisconsin's hometown pizza is Palermo, sold proudly in the state of Wisconsin and all over the place, all over the country, as a matter of fact, but made right here in the state of Wisconsin, Milwaukee, to be exact. The headquarters right near the ballpark. Might be able to smell that if you're making a drive through that area. Definitely. Check it out. It's Palermo's, made here in the state of Wisconsin, with amazing deals right now on Connie's at Piggly Wiggly through September 8th. 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
0: Well, rain remains in the forecast. You might have a little break of it here this afternoon, and possibly the sun could come out. When that happens, the temperatures are really going to rise here. Rain has cooled things off a little bit, probably still feeling the humidity. At its peak, temperatures will reach about 88 degrees with the heat index pushing toward 100. Rain again could cool things down. It's just 69 right now in Milwaukee. Tomorrow, we begin to dry out a little bit. In fact, Saturday, Sunday, Monday, no rain in the forecast. Humid conditions continue with temperatures in the mid to upper 70s. 69 and showers in the area of downtown Milwaukee at 12:16.
1: Now playing at the White House, arcade. The Trump administration just unveiled some controversial games on the official White House website. Greg, there are 5 games you can play right now, and another one is coming soon. Text WATCH to the WTMJ Talk and Text line to see how these games work. That's WATCH to 855-616-1620. Some of you will be very surprised at these. Let us know what you think about these two. So one of the new games is called Build the Wall. It says protect the border from the coming horde. I played it this morning to see what the deal was.
0: How'd you do?
1: I'm not joking. It's like Tetris. So at first, I had no idea what to expect. Absolutely no idea. I just went to the White House's website. I found this. I pulled them up. I'm like, okay, I had all these games to pick from. So I just happened to pick Build the Wall. And then I was pleased to see it's like Tetris, because that's back in our day, right?
0: Yeah,
1: it was
0: such
1: a popular game. But then you play it, and you decide what you think about it. When you don't win, it says border breached.
0: Hmm.
1: There's another game. You can see this. Look at this right here. There's another game, and the title is Real Run. It's like the classic game Snake, another very popular one back in the day. But you're ultimately border control along the Rio Grande.
0: Oh, good Lord.
1: The game scores you by how many people you deport. Then there are games like Flappy Bill, where you fly a bald eagle down the National Mall and try not to ground it. That one's kind of hard, by the way. At least it was for me on the laptop. There's another one called Trump Savings Tycoon, where you fill up your kid's Trump's account. They're all free to play, by the way. The five games focus on Trump administration policies before the midterms. Some of these people, the White House right now, I know they're getting people going on the website to check out these games, to try it. I think some people are going to think these games are fantastic. A lot of others are going to think they're in poor taste and definitely not sensitive.
0: I judge a game by its graphic quality, and it seems like the deportation game is kind of a take on Zelda, where you've got this bird's eye view over, you know, the land that you're running around on. The first game, I forgot the name of it. I'm sorry, the first game that you said you did pretty well at?
1: The first game, Build the Wall.
0: Build the Wall, yes, I'm sorry. That kind of had some Angry Bird vibes to it, and with how the coloring was and all that kind of stuff. Was there any, like, you know, completion sound? Like you did a good thing and, like, time to celebrate. Well done. You built the wall, Jessica.
1: I don't even remember if I had the sound on. To be honest, I went into a different room at one point because I thought I played one game at the desk real quick, and then I was going to play another one. I thought, if anybody randomly sees me, it's just going to look like I'm playing Tetris right now. So I'm like, I'm going to go in this room over here and quickly check out one of these other games. Yeah.
0: No general music, Ben?
1: There might have been. I think I had it on mute. I was just trying to gather what this game was all about, what was going on, why the administration was doing this.
0: This is what it sounded like when Mario was underwater. So I'd be curious to know if they've kind of poached this idea, you know, sort of kind of basic late 1980s, early 1990s sort of music scene, because that's kind of the graphical treatment on this. I don't know how to react to this. This is nothing that or who controls this? Like, which group in the offices in Washington, D.C. actually are charged with making such games?
1: I mean, you have to admit this is a creative way. This
0: certainly
1: is something
0: different.
1: Very different. This is something very new. We've never seen any administration do anything like this to kind of get the word out about their policies. And, you know, some people are going to love it.
0: We should have gotten you a joystick. I think with the joystick, it's a lot of some kind of control.
1: It is.
0: Like
1: it
0: with arrows, and you got to hit the H to do this and the J to do this.
1: The Tetris-like game was much easier than some of the other ones. I did pretty poorly on the one. There was one, the Flappy Bill one, where you fly a bald eagle down the National Mall and try not to ground it. That one looked like you could go through the tunnels like you could on Super Mario, where you could go down or, you know, pop up and go up. And so I tried to do that, and then boom, my bird was down.
0: Oh,
1: so I
0: I'm
1: guess
0: sorry.
1: That's not what you do. You just try to avoid all of those.
0: I want to ask Scott McFarland if he's played any of these. He joins us coming up at about 12:35 today.
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0: So Wisconsin is among the states to receive hundreds of millions of dollars from Meta, the parent company for Facebook and Instagram. So Meta reached a settlement in a multi-billion dollar lawsuit forcing the company to pay states $18 billion in total over the course of 10 years for mental health services, and also make major changes in restricting access on its platforms for young people. So here's what Meta is doing from a privacy and verification standpoint. Strict daily screen limits. So teen accounts will be capped at a combined two-hour daily limit across Facebook and Instagram. Once the two-hour mark is hit, the system locks and only a verified parent can override the system. Overnight blackouts. The apps will automatically mute and block access for teens between midnight and 6 a.m. with the exception of direct messaging functions. And then school hour silencing. So from 8 a.m. to 3 p.m. on school days, Meta will entirely stop sending push notifications. So you'll not be able to receive that message on your phone, watch, or tablet, or really any device during school time. There are others, but perhaps the most significant change is to Meta's age verification guidelines. So they have shifted away from this sort of password honor system, where if my daughter knows the code, she can override anything that I would generally look at and override myself. This is becoming, or will become, a more proactive and now legally mandated multi-tiered age assurance framework. The legal settlement is actually forcing Meta to build and implement this independent age assurance and verification method within a year's time. So they've got some time to build out the infrastructure here. And this means parents who refuse to join Facebook, refuse to join Instagram, don't want to play in the social media world, can still govern their child's safety limits. Seems great, right? Meta stands to benefit from this long term. With the increased in verification requirements, it will require you, the parent, even if you don't have an account, to verify all of the users in your household. To do that, you may have to submit your credit card information, maybe biometric data, government-issued ID.
1: Why credit card information?
0: Well, if there's any sort of, I don't know how that pertains specifically to Facebook and Meta. I could see it applying to some others, but where Roblox or something like that might be something that you have to tie your credit card to in order to complete the game or play as intended. But anyway, regardless of what it's being required to, or what it's asking of you, it's more harvesting of personal information at some level. And how does Meta make all their money? It's free to sign up, free to have an account. Data collection is the primary engine that drives their revenue. This is the backbone of their revenue stream. So you may not have to have an account, but you're going to have to give up some information so that they can verify you, mom or dad, as the keeper of the accounts and someone who can control what's happening with your son or daughter.
1: And some people might not like that, but at the end of the day, a lot of people wanted changes. And I think there are a lot of parents out there who would agree with the fact that strict daily screen limits are okay. Okay, we can only have so many hours on these social media apps. It's probably not a bad thing. The overnight blackouts, I think some parents would agree with that too. You don't have the kids just endlessly scrolling at night. All of a sudden, they just kind of get addicted to it, right? And the school hour silencing, I don't know. I feel like some of those things are hard to argue with.
0: Definitely. No, I totally agree with that. But, you know, it seems like, boy, $18 billion. Wow, Meta is really getting raked over the coals here. Well,
1: it makes a lot of money.
0: I think they're doing fine, right? They're not going to fold up shop anytime soon, right? They've got money in the coffers to handle this, especially over the course of 10 years. They've got plenty of time to do this. And they're putting it toward, I think, it's a logical avenue that they're putting this money toward. But they will stand to benefit long term, right? And they're not getting buried here by any stretch of the imagination. 1227 here on WTMJ, Wisconsin's Midday News Podcast, built by Siding Unlimited. 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
2: 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It's 12:30. I'm Greg Matzik. This is Wisconsin's Midday News for Friday, September 4th. Your top story. Do the last flock changes have support in Milwaukee?
3: I'm Jessica Tye, proposing speed limits for e-bikes.
2: On and off showers throughout the day today. When it's dry, the temperatures stay up. High of 88, heat index pushing toward 100. Right now in Milwaukee, it's just 78 degrees with rain in the vicinity.
4: ABC News, I'm Mike Dubusky. The court in the Lindsey Clancy trial is now on a brief break following a whirlwind morning after the jury once again came back deadlocked. Judge William Sullivan announced his intent to declare a mistrial. However, defense attorney Kevin Reddington has now filed a motion to stay that mistrial order. ABC's Aaron Katursky says now everyone's on a lunch break.
5: The judge is keeping to the schedule, breaking at 1 o'clock now, and for the next hour, nothing is going to happen. The judge will eat lunch, the lawyers can eat lunch, everybody can eat lunch. And then perhaps around 2 o'clock Eastern time is when he will take the bench again and explain where things stand.
4: The jury has been considering whether Clancy is criminally liable for strangling her three children in 2023. Her defense has argued she was suffering from postpartum psychosis at the time, also known as an insanity defense. The jury deliberating for 7 days. This is ABC News.
2: Outdoor Living Unlimited WTMJ News Time is 12:31. Milwaukee's plan to regulate flock cameras met with little to no support from the general public.
6: I disagree with the mayor because I don't want to see regulation. I want to see them gone.
7: That was the sentiment from dozens of people at Thursday's Fire and Police Commission meeting. Milwaukee Police and Mayor Cavalier Johnson have said they're on the same page with a goal to heavily regulate the license plate recognition cameras, but many residents don't see a compromise that would protect their privacy.
8: I'm not interested in a halfway solution between like an authoritarian dictatorship and a free country.
7: Jessica Gatso, WTMJ News.
3: A proposed ordinance amendment would implement a 15-mile-per-hour speed limit for e-bikes along Milwaukee County trails.
9: That limit is less than speeds currently allowed for e-bikes under Wisconsin law, but the proposal aims to crack down on the presence of so-called e-motos on trails, which often don't require pedal assistance and can reach speeds more than double the proposed limit. Glendale Mayor Brian Kennedy says he had a recent run-in with an e-moto on the Oakleaf Trail and tells WTMJ he would seek to mirror the county rule if it passes.
10: We're going to wait till the county acts. If they put their speed limit in place, then we'll adopt it for all the trails in Glendale as well.
9: The amendment will be considered by county officials later this month. Adam Roberts, WTMJ News.
2: Yellow jackets may be a pain at your holiday picnic, but they're actually helping clean up the environment. The insects are known as decomposers, breaking down little things like rotting fruit and animal matter. Dr. Chelsea Cook, an assistant professor of biological sciences at Marquette University, tells WTMJ.
11: Part of what they are interested in and want to eat are decaying apples, decaying fruit, decaying vegetable matter, and decaying protein matters, which again makes your picnic or makes brunch perfect because they're going after your mimosa, they're going after your beer, they're going after your burger.
2: After your mimosa?
3: Don't do that.
2: Dr. Cook says yellow jackets are also incidental pollinators when they visit flowers looking for food.
3: A new warning today for senior homeowners about a fake property tax relief program.
12: The Wisconsin Department of Revenue is warning about a video

0: circulating online that claims that Congress passed a law providing property tax relief for older homeowners so they can freeze or reduce their taxes. Viewers are asked to call their county assessor and ask for specific forms. The DOR says the video is AI-generated to trick seniors into sharing their Social Security numbers or banking information, or to send money to fake filing services. Property taxes are handled exclusively by local and state governments, not by the federal government. Neil Doyle, WTMJ News.
1: And a months-long closure tied to bridge and roadway repairs on Milwaukee's south side coming to an end.
2: There's a little more room to move again on the I-43 Rock Freeway project. Wisconsin DOT's Eric Hansen says a bridge that's been closed since June is now back open.
3: So this bridge and roadway was closed earlier this year in mid-June for repairs and safety improvements.
2: The work was on Center Drive over I-43 between National Avenue and Charles Lane.
3: This included some bridge deck work, paving marking upgrades, as well as a new guardrail installation.
2: Hansen says Center Drive reopened to traffic on Friday. Debbie Lozaga, WTMJ News.
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1: Time for WTMJ Sports Update from the Gruber Law Office's One Call That's All Sports Desk. The Brewers road trip continues tonight with game one of a three-game series against the Reds in Cincinnati. Second baseman Bryce Terang looking to turn things around after hitting just 175 in the month of August.
24: He is battling some fatigue and some knee and ankle soreness that he's dealt with for a while now. He's out a little bit with that foot and then played through it. And then he's got the knee thing and he's trying to play through that.
1: Pat Murphy's crew begin the day 8 games ahead of the Cubs for first place in the NL Central. Coverage of tonight's game begins at 4:35. With Josh Jacobs sidelined indefinitely, third-year running back Marshawn Lloyd expected to be the lead back for Matt LaFleur when the Packers begin the regular season against the Vikings.
25: He's shown improvement throughout. We've always seen the flashes. It's just how many days could he string it together? So his ability to stay out there and make plays is exciting.
1: Due to various injuries, Lloyd has played just one NFL game over his first two seasons in the league. And the NFL season begins Wednesday of next week with the Patriots taking on the Seattle Seahawks.
4: 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We do have a brand new crash in Milwaukee County. It's not far from the Harley-Davidson Museum. Heads up here. It's definitely causing a backup. I-43 North at 4394 North. The two left lanes are blocked due to this crash. I always like to explain what I'm seeing with the crash for you. Unfortunately, there is not a camera in that spot. What I can see are all the backups. So in the Walker's Point area, like 4394 at National, traffic is moving very, very slowly. because of this crash. Once again, brand new crash, I-43 North at 4394 North. Two left lanes are blocked.
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1: I keep hitting the refresh here to see when the temperatures are going to climb. It's 69 in Milwaukee. It's 71 at the Matzik residence. The sun is out. The rain has stopped for now. But our anticipated high here is supposed to be right around 90 degrees with a heat index pushing toward 100. So we're not there yet, but temperatures expected to climb here. Mugginess continues throughout the day. Chance of showers throughout the day as well. Can't rule it out here today and this evening. Saturday, Sunday, Monday all look pretty good here. No rain in the forecast for your holiday weekend and highs in the mid to upper 70s. It is 70 degrees right now, partly cloudy in Milwaukee at 1239.

0: a cappella version to bring in Scott McFarlane.
1: Easy one. He's got this.
0: Well, if I
1: no
0: know
1: question.
0: It, he certainly knows it. Chief Washington correspondent for Midas Touch joining us here on a Friday. Hey, Scott.
2: It's early on a Friday for the sweet, lovely love songs, but that is Shy, If I Ever Fall in Love, from 1993.
0: Was it always a cappella, or Gina, did you just find that one? Was there ever like an instrumental version?
2: Always.
0: Oh, Gina doesn't know.
2: It's the only version.
1: Okay. He says the only version. That was a good one, Scott. I'll tell you what, though. I could not have told you who sang it, Shy, but I could sing you all the lyrics. It makes you want to snap your fingers
2: you go,
1: and sway.
2: Thank you, Jess.
0: Scott, you'd been very proud of us, by the way. An email went out about 4 minutes ago, right before my sports cast, saying that there was pizza up in our cafe. And my 40-yard dash time and ability to climb two flights of stairs without being out of breath,
1: and
0: by the way.
1: And he succeeded. He brought us back
0: Jessica
1: pizza.
0: Jessica, I'd share it with you if you were here.
2: I thought I was going to be impressed by your willpower. No, I'm supposed to be impressed by your 40 speed.
0: Yes, all right. Exactly.
2: All right.
0: Yeah.
2: So be it.
0: No, pizza gets us moving around here. I wanted to check in with you as we're about 2 months away from the midterm here. We talked a lot about the issues. Affordability is top of the list for many. The data center thing continues to be a back and forth volleying between Tom Tiffany and David Crawley here in the state of Wisconsin. But how much do the issues really matter? If it's about your candidate and your party winning, does a stance on an issue really carry weight when it's time to vote?
2: You're going to take a large subsection of voters and say, candidate A, whoever it is in your party, is going to get your vote. Trump has a way of mobilizing people, both for him and against him, that is unique in our lifetimes. People have very passionate and inflexible opinions on Trump. So there's any number of people in Milwaukee who are going to crawl over broken glass to either vote for Trump's endorsed nominee or vote against Trump's endorsed nominee, no matter who is on the ballot. So let's start with that. Wisconsin, of course, is beautiful because it's the state, perhaps the most relevant state, where the other people decide things, the people who are not in Category A or Category B. Data centers is driving that group of people right now, and both Tom Tiffany and David Crowley recognize it. There is a group of Americans of all kinds of ages, of all kinds of political persuasions, who don't like the idea of data centers or AI at all, which is why they're both trying to outcompete each other and say that they are more anti-data center than the other dude. I'm seeing the same dynamic play out in Texas. I'm seeing the same dynamic play out in Ohio, where you have these competitive statewide elections where each party's nominee is trying to say, I'm more anti-data center than the other dude.
1: It's interesting, Scott. I'm not sure if you're familiar with him, but you might be because he's a local guy for us, but he's gone across the country. He's a comedian, Charlie Behrens. He's got this whole Wisconsin shtick, very popular here. And like I said, he's had a tour across the country for many years. But we had him on our show, Wisconsin's Midday News, right away as soon as he came out, really against these data centers. And it was interesting to see him in this format because he's always just cracking jokes and doing the Wisconsin shtick. And I was like, whoa, I was really surprised. So we brought him on immediately. And now he's been all out there about this. But I just saw a little snippet from a podcast this week where he was on, and he said he's actually losing endorsements and he's losing some money because of his stance on data centers and being so vocal about it. But he feels very passionate about his stance on it, and he wants people to know. So data centers, we've seen it. We're going to see it in the ads. If it's about your candidate and your party winning, does a stance on an issue carry so much weight when it's time to vote? Or are people going to say, you know what, I'm really passionate about that, but I don't want this person to win. So even though I don't love this, I'm still going in the lane I always go in.
2: Local issues are always going to transcend national issues in congressional elections. The old saying in Washington is, I love my congressman, but I hate the Congress, which means as long as the parochial things are taken care of, I'm good with the dysfunction, stalemate, and chaos of Washington, D.C. Data centers has that way of being local in addition to national. I mean, it's about your community, your electric bill, your water bill, the availability of water at your home, the environmental impact on your region, whether they'll create jobs or help give the tax base a boost for local schools. It is the ultimate local issue, even though it's being argued at the state or federal level. That's why everybody's talking about it. I think everybody's now keen to this. Charlie may have been a visionary and ahead of his time, but everybody's caught up to the fact that people are passionate about this. So you better get caught trying in some way, shape, or form. Feels like Trump is giving his party some baggage because he keeps championing data centers and saying those who don't support them risk being, quote, backwards and poor. boy, is that word backwards loaded, a terrible pejorative. But he's got Republicans who want to run away from him on that issue, and that makes things more complicated for Wisconsin Republicans moving forward.
0: A collection of GOP leadership in Dallas next week's got a rare midterm convention, not quite to the scale of the RNC that we experienced here in Milwaukee, but nonetheless, the Republican National Committee is hosting this midterm convention in Dallas next week. What is the significance of it, and why Dallas?
2: It's going to look nothing like the event in Milwaukee from, goodness, was it 2 years ago already? From 2 years ago. First of all, Trump's going to speak Thursday at this convention at 12:30 p.m. Central Time. That ain't a primetime speech. And respectfully, post-Labor Day, who's got time in the lunch hour on a Thursday to watch a political speech? Now, that's not necessarily their aim. Their aim is not to get a mass audience in front of a television. They know that's impossible. What they want to do is give some clips to socialize to help buttress certain candidates in certain races. I think that is a Herculean task for a couple reasons. First of all, Trump tends to kind of play the hits and say the same thing over and over again, use the same phrases. He doesn't mix in a lot of new material, so those clips may not be terribly viral or newsy. Second of all, let's think of a day, Greg, less likely to get the nation's attention than the Thursday night of the first week of NFL football.
1: Oh, yeah. Now,
2: the Thursday night on which how many parents are going to open house and back to school night on the first Thursday of September? How many people have busy, busy schedules post Labor Day? They're not going to have time for whatever the hell they're going to do in Dallas at the hockey arena there. I think it's not impossible. It's just a difficult task for this to break through in any meaningful way with undecided voters.
1: We're talking with Scott McFarland, chief Washington correspondent for Midas Touch. Scott, have you played these new, just to test it out, these new arcade video games from the White House? The White House, the official White House website, now has these arcade games, which might be fine, except for the fact some people are going to have an issue with this. Some of the games are like Build the Wall and Rio Run. And in one, you're ultimately playing Border Control, and the game scores you by how many people you deport.
2: Yeah, some of this is rage bait. It seems like it's rage bait. We're in an election season, and rage bait has value, I suppose, if you're running for trying to stop winning high office. But when they rename Lake Ontario to Lake Canada, when they put Build the Wall video components on official websites or on official adjacent websites, when the president accuses people of having Trump derangement syndrome and the White House tweets that out, some of this feels like it's trying to invoke a response from Democrats. And sometimes it works. And sometimes that really does help the president's party. Rage bait can be a tool in an election year. But that's what this feels like. It ain't going to supplant Donkey Kong, Pac-Man, and other real arcade games. See, video games are one thing. Arcade games, you know, three of us know what arcade games are. The ones that stand up as tall as you, got a joystick, you got to put a quarter in. That's an arcade game. That should never be trampled upon.
1: Yeah, Tetris is real mad. We're going to have an update on Tetris coming up.
0: Jessica struggled with what? Fly the bird, right? You had to fly the bald eagle through the National Mall or something.
1: Listen, Scott, I wanted to let our fans know what the heck is going on with these games. So I'm like, I'm going to play one of them. And then I thought, well, I've got to play two to make sure I can describe this appropriately. Yeah, Flappy Bill. I was not so
0: Flappy
1: good
0: Bill.
1: At Flappy Bill.
0: Yeah, that's it. Yeah.
1: Yeah.
0: That's a tough one. I lost Jessica for
2: an
0: hour
2: today.
0: It would
2: be a great game for the White House to incorporate is let's see how

0: fast we can get Greg to run to pizza. Let's see if Greg can navigate the staircases. Screw the elevator. We're going to run up the stairs to get the pizza to get
1: two
0: back
1: flights
0: in time
1: of stairs.
0: For news, sports, and weather.
2: Yeah, it was like three stairs at a time, too. I got a long stride here. Like you, Scott. Like you, as a matter of fact. Hey, what is D.C. like over Labor Day weekend? Are you guys skipping town? Is it pretty much a ghost town or around the areas of D.C. and the areas that you typically cover?
0: In an even-numbered year, yeah. Everybody, and I mean everybody, who's in office or running for office or even retiring from office is in a Labor Day parade in an even-numbered year. We expect all the would-be 2028 candidates to be in places like Pennsylvania, South Carolina, Michigan, New Hampshire, Nevada, New Mexico, positioning themselves. And everybody running for Congress is running for their lives, and that means walking in a Labor Day parade. Of course, we'll see them in our area. D.C. gets hollowed out. Nobody's coming here for the Labor Day parade because there's no congressional voters here. There are none.
2: Scott McFarland joins us each and every week. Scott, enjoy your long weekend. 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
0: Sounds good. Good talking to both of you.
2: Yep, you bet. Scott McFarland joins us from the Midas Touch. Hurry, got to save the queen. Get to the castle. The princess needs you.
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11: If you are a parent
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1: how
11: Day?
1: How did you feel when they went back to school?
12: It has been like Key West, right? For the last couple of days, there is so much moisture.
13: All Milwaukee public schools will be closed tomorrow. MPS officials say they're closing for Wednesday due to excessive heat in the forecast.
4: I'm watching this. It's a training thing, and it's going to drop a lot of rain, and it is. Jacobs reportedly placed on the NFL commissioner's exempt list indefinitely. He gets paid, but in the interim, he can't practice and he can't play.
14: When you're in this situation, there is no planning. The Green Bay Packers have to adjust on the fly. They did that. Now we'll see how that shakes out.
15: Nearly 30 years to the day of the 1996 murder of musical icon Tupac Shakur, a guilty verdict at the trial of Dwayne Keefe D. Davis in Las Vegas.
2: Three businesses, three closures, and 3 months. NPD thinks it's so bad that they need to intervene and take over a former bar space just to have an increased presence. On the one hand, that could be solving the problem. It could be also driving some of these businesses to close its doors or reevaluate.
16: We wanted to go to Ian's Pizza, and it was right next door to Silk, so we were like, well, we'll just stop next door, and found out we couldn't.
4: In many communities where you have clubs like this, residents and others suggest they're the problem. But in this case, it's the club saying, we don't feel safe in this neighborhood.
13: A raise order has been put in place for this building near Water and Bruce Streets in Milwaukee that partially collapsed yesterday.
17: Thankfully, in yesterday's circumstance, it occurred in a quieter part of town.
2: Today is day two of President Trump's temporary tariff pause on 300,000 metric tons of imported lean beef trimmings.
18: And this announcement really caused a lot of fear in the cattle business. This is the time of year when a lot of producers are making decisions about next year.
19: For Gloria Steinem, advocating for women's rights. This morning we're learning that the longtime advocate, feminist, and journalist has died.
20: 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Sometimes pressing send is not enough.
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23: Drive into right. It is back. Way back. Gone for Yelich. Fly ball right field. At the wall and gone. A blackjack for Jack Jack.
24: Yes. Beat him. We beat him and now they have to deal with it.
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26: Not in the booth.
1: He's thinking about it. I'd go tarps off if we could go to the World Series.
26: Funny.
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7: 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Swing and a miss. He struck him out. Blew a sinker by him at 99, and he's just strutting off the mound.
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7: 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Back onto the warning track. Running out of room. It's gone!
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2: 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I'm Greg Matzik. This is Wisconsin's Midday News for Friday, September 4th. Your top story. The fight continues over Milwaukee's food truck curfew.
1: I'm Jessica Tide. No more votes for September.
2: Some on and off showers throughout the day. Hot and humid when it's not raining. Temperatures starting to tick up a little bit as the sun comes out. There are some more showers out in the Madison area that could be moving into southeastern Wisconsin before the day is done. Right now it's 72, eventually a high of 88. Overnight low of 70. From the WTMJ Breaking Newsroom, a controversial downtown Milwaukee food truck curfew currently tied up in court would be rescinded under new proposed legislation.
8: Alderman Bob Bauman's proposal to be considered by the Public Safety and Health Committee next week would return the downtown food truck curfew to 1 a.m. A 10 p.m. curfew intended as a plan to curb violence on Water Street was approved by the Common Council and Mayor Cavalier Johnson in April, but quickly blocked through a lawsuit filed on behalf of food truck owner Abdallah Ishmael, who argued the curfew would severely hurt business. A separate 11 p.m. curfew on food trucks surrounding Burnham Park on the city's south side would remain in place under Bauman's new legislation. Adam Roberts, WTMJ News.
1: Demolition is underway at the site of a building that partially collapsed in Milwaukee's Walker's Point neighborhood.
9: One wall of the 100-year-old National Warehouse Corporation building partially collapsed Monday due to a structural failure, leading to an emergency demolition order. The Milwaukee Health Department says there are now no air quality concerns in the surrounding area. Officials also say Water Street will remain open to vehicles and pedestrians. However, they're encouraging residents to avoid the area and expect increased construction traffic. Elizabeth Linton in WTMJ News.
2: A potential victory for public access in a Lake Michigan shoreline case.
4: A Milwaukee County judge reversed a lower court decision that found a retired UW-Milwaukee professor could be lawfully ticketed for trespassing by walking along the shoreline near Atwater Beach. Paul Florsheim centered his appeal on Wisconsin's public trust

0: Doctrine, which protects public access to land near navigable waters. But unlike other Great Lakes states with clear laws on the matter, Wisconsin law does not explicitly say whether the public may walk along beaches below the ordinary high water mark. It's unclear if the Village of Shorewood plans to appeal the decision. Jessica Gatso, WTMJ News.
1: An ICE agent accused of shooting a Venezuelan man in January is now expected to go before a judge. Sources tell ABC News he turned himself in to face federal charges for lying to investigators about what happened. ABC's Alex Malin.
2: It's the first time that we've seen the Justice Department, the federal government, get involved and actually prosecute one of the federal agents that were dispatched in these immigration surges that we saw earlier this year. And these charges against Castro come after federal officials say that he lied about that account of his interactions with two of these undocumented immigrants in Minneapolis.
1: The 52-year-old is accused of lying about shooting through a door and hitting a man. He initially said he was attacked by several people.
3: House Speaker Mike Johnson canceling votes for the last 2 weeks of September, leaving just 4 days of legislative business before the November midterm elections. It comes after the passage of a spending bill funding the government into December. News Nation's Tom Dempsey.
4: Well, I think this really speaks to the significance of the midterm elections with control of Congress at stake. By canceling those 2 weeks of session time in the House, House members can head home, speak eye to eye with voters, and hold campaign events. Also, really consider the timing because just earlier this week, President Trump signed off on a short-term government spending bill, which avoids a possible government shutdown until at least mid-December, which gave House leaders this opportunity to clear the calendar before Election Day.
3: While it's not unusual to have a shortened voting session in an election year, it comes after Johnson earlier said there was no plan to cancel any scheduled legislative business this month. Time for news about your money in the WTMJ Annex Wealth Management Market Update. The Dow still off about 300 points at 53,399. NASDAQ down about 130 at 26,450. And the S&P off about 40 points today at 7708. 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
1: 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Happy birthday to the Brewers' Garrett Mitchell. 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
3: Time for WTMJ Sports Update from the Gruber Law Office's One Call. That's Hall Sports Desk. The Brewers road trip continues tonight in Cincinnati with the first of three games against the Reds. Coverage gets underway at 4:35 on WTMJ. Milwaukee

0: Begins today with an 8-game lead over the Cubs for first place in the NL Central with 21 games to play. Packers have another week to prepare for a Week 1 matchup against the Vikings. Head coach Matt LaFleur expects his newly configured offensive line to be in for a challenge against the Vikings defense that led the NFC in sacks last season.
1: I think Flores does as good as anybody, just creating problems for offenses. It's a highly aggressive defense, especially Week 1. You're not really quite sure what's going to happen, but I'm pretty sure that I can bank on it that they're going to bring a lot of pressure.
0: And a field trip for Luke Fickell's Wisconsin Badgers in June could pay dividends in September. Fickell taking the team to Lambeau on June 17th so players could see the stadium and feel all the feels before Sunday's game against fourth-ranked Notre Dame.
2: Ultimately, game one in particular, it's about focusing on yourself. For us, it's about going out there. It's about us playing with some confidence and playing clean. Can't get here fast enough.
0: Sunday's game kicks off at 6:30. Coverage begins at 4:30 on WTMJ, your home for Wisconsin Badgers football all season.
3: Checking out the roads with your WTMJ Time Saver traffic. That crash that was on 4394 close to the Harley-Davidson Museum, that has cleared, but I'm still seeing slowdowns, just kind of the remnants of that crash. So heads up there. It's slow going there. Also very slow right now, especially 94 westbound headed out to the burbs from the city. Right around American Family Field in our construction zone. Just a little bit of slowing on 94 east after you pass the baseball field and head into the Menominee Valley, but you'll get through that pretty quickly. Other than that, we're only seeing delays in our construction zone on 4145 in the Butler area. Besides that, we're good to go.
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0: Temperature's starting to tick up a little bit. There is some rain in the forecast for the remainder of the day. In fact, some showers out west, kind of in the Madison area, Janesville area, that could be pushing through southeastern eastern Wisconsin before too long. Our high today is 88 degrees with a heat index pushing toward 100. Chance for rain showers tonight and a low of 70. Weekend looks pretty dry. Saturday, Sunday, Monday, temperatures in the mid to upper 70s. Dew points elevated, but no rain in the forecast. It's 73 right now in Milwaukee at 111.
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0: 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That's a little different from your pocket schedule. They make some adjustments and updates this time of the year.
3: I love those pocket schedules.
0: Those are kind of nice.
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0: No.
3: You like put them in your junk drawer? It's not junk, but it's just that drawer that you always go into. You're like, oh, yeah, I know it's there.
0: I keep it on my desk, a desk upstairs, and I refer to it here and there, but it would have the wrong time on it because they make adjustments this time of year when teams are good, right? And all of a sudden, you find yourself on national TV a little bit more. So
3: love it.
0: Brewers and Reds starting a little earlier than usual today.
7: And now it's time for three big things on Wisconsin's Midday News.
3: Number one, an update regarding those new White House online arcade games we told you about at noon. The White House is now facing a possible copyright challenge over the games. One of them, Build the Wall, is clearly modeled after the classic game Tetris. That's the first thing I noticed when I was checking these out to kind of explain what's going on here for you. Now the company behind Tetris is warning it takes its copyright and trademark rights seriously. It says it is aware of the new White House game. The White House games are free. They use different graphics, so it's not clear whether any legal action is actually going to follow. But the issue could come down to whether copying the basic game concept qualifies as fair use or crosses a line into copyright infringement. We'll stay on it.
0: Number two, an unprecedented ruling from a Louisiana judge clears the way for two football players cut from NFL teams to return to college football, specifically Louisiana State University. In June, the NCAA approved a five-to-play-five model for student-athletes. Athletes are now granted a blanket five seasons of competition over a continuous five-year window. Well, that new rule was put in place nearly 2 months after the NFL draft. Daquan Wright and Xavion Harris argue they would have just stayed in college if this rule was in place before the NFL draft. Wright was cut in August by Cleveland. Harris was cut by the New Orleans Saints a couple of weeks ago. Meanwhile, the SEC has rules in place that prevent athletes from returning to college once they so much as dip their toes in

0: the pros. And a lawsuit could challenge the Louisiana ruling.
1: The SEC did file that lawsuit in a federal court in Alabama. The SEC is asking for permission to be able to enforce their rules. Very stiff penalties if LSU puts former pros on their roster. Like Lane Kiffin could be suspended for up to half a season, fines in the tens of millions of dollars, and there will be at least a little more uncertainty on whose rules will apply and which judge will have the final say as LSU makes the decision whether or not they're going to put these guys on the roster.
0: ESPN's Dan Murphy. So follow the bouncing ball here. The unprecedented ruling came from a Louisiana judge ruling in favor of Louisiana State University. The SEC files their issue in their lawsuit through an Alabama judge. Who is LSU's chief rival in the SEC?
2: Lots of connections there.
0: Alabama, the Crimson Tide.
2: Bama.
0: So where does this go? Who knows? But LSU is scheduled to play its first game of the season on Saturday.
2: Just in, number three, the defense appeal in the Lindsey Clancy trial asking the top court in Massachusetts to require the trial judge to do two things. This is the defense team. They want the trial judge to inquire into the ability of the identified juror to apply the law, or prohibit further deliberations of a juror identified by the jury foreperson as biased and refusing to follow the court's instructions on reasonable doubt unless and until the court determines by a private questioning process that the juror is willing and able to follow the court's instructions. Now, there's a lot of legalese in here. I was just looking through it. It is wordy. But in a nutshell, the brief basically says, the judge appears to be failing in his duty to weigh the evidence of juror misconduct. In other words, this is not abuse of discretion. It's failure to exercise discretion at all. That's what the defense is saying. The defense says a mistrial at this point is entirely avoidable, but only if the court does its job. So, what has just happened? A member of the Massachusetts highest court has now heard this argument. Happened very quickly. The justice apparently heard the arguments over video conference. That's according to the Associated Press. And then said, I need to make a decision. She said she's taking the appeal under advisement. And we have no timeline right now for her decision. That's the very latest on this case that the country has been watching very closely. Everyone is captivated with it. This mother who is on trial for killing her three children.
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0: Hey, sounds good, John. 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

0: Well, 10 years ago, the Wisconsin Badgers opened up the regular season by defeating LSU at Lambeau Field. I had some friends fly in from the Houston area. A couple went to LSU, and they're going to roll over the Badgers. No way does Wisconsin stand a chance. And it was a bit of a rock fight, but the Badgers won that game over a nationally ranked opponent. And the man behind the call that day, who will be back at Lambeau again on Sunday. That's right, Sunday for a 6:30 kickoff. A game you can hear on WTMJ is voice of the Badgers. It's Matt LePay. Hey, Matt.
1: Hey, Greg, how are you?
0: I'm trying to understand all these new rules here in the NCAA and what courts are allowing. So do I understand this right? J.J. Watt and T.J. will be playing for the Badgers this weekend?
1: They are.
0: Yeah, great.
1: In fact, it's all about new meaning to the term home court advantage.
0: Yes.
1: Find a friendly court. And, J.J. is going to, he's not working until next Sunday when he's got the Packers-Vikings game. So with working with Jim Nance. So he's got some free time. So. Yeah, he's going to go try to sack a quarterback on Sunday.
2: Man, what makes this Notre Dame-Wisconsin matchup up at Lambeau Field feel different from a typical Badgers game at Camp Randall? I mean, obviously you have the atmosphere of Lambeau, but even more than that.
1: Yeah, I think the fact that you'll have both fan bases really represented, if it's anything like the atmosphere 10 years ago when Wisconsin played LSU, it's going to be electric. I mean, LSU fans are known for being extremely loyal, and they were in the state well before, several days before the game, and getting a sample of all there is to sample in Wisconsin. Notre Dame fans they might be a little bit different, but they're extremely loyal to their team, and there's a lot of hype about the Irish and being a legitimate national championship contender. But you hear the fan bases very loudly on both sides, so that should give a little different dynamic than what you would normally get in a college football game, especially a season opener.
0: I thought it was interesting, Matt, that Luke Fickell took his team on a field trip to Lambeau in June just to sort of see it. Right, it was very much a Hoosiers sort of scene that played out in my head. I'm wondering how helpful something like that can really be. You're still talking about one of, I think, three games on Sunday, and really, eyes of the nation will be on Lambeau Field and the Badgers Notre Dame. Can a trip like that help sort of ease the nerves of this kind of matchup to begin your season?
1: Yeah, I think, for all of these players, and maybe especially so those from the state of Wisconsin, just get into Lambeau Field, such an iconic venue, and get that ooh-ah factor out of your system. Now, there was also going to be a fan event that day in June, but storms went through and some of that stuff got canceled. But just to be at Lambeau Field, and there were some promotional shoots going on as well. And even Luke talked about it. Someone in his early 50s, about the history of the Packers, but he's lived in Ohio almost his entire life. And when he walked in there, it was different. He really got the sense of the history of the franchise, and you two will appreciate this. He had his picture taken by one of those footballs with Mark Tauscher's name on it. So,
2: nice.
1: It was a great moment, I'm sure, for Luke. I think he was probably looking for somebody else, but he saw Mark's representation there as a Packers Hall of Famer. But I think he got a kick out of it as much as his players did just being there this summer.
2: This is really great, too, because this is going to be nationally televised. And I'm wondering, from your perspective, Matt, is this kind of nationally televised game a game that can shape how people view Wisconsin for the rest of the season?
1: Yeah, I think, they play a lot of national TV games. But to your point, Jessica, this is a spotlight game. It's pretty much a standalone game. And because it's Notre Dame, you're going to get a big audience. You're going to get probably several million people tuned in. And the way it works in maybe all sports, or maybe almost every aspect of life, you make a final judgment for this week, and then next week you make another final judgment, and so on and so forth. But for Wisconsin, it's obviously a great opportunity to show that maybe it's heading back on the path to being the kind of program that fans became accustomed to seeing for 30 plus years. I try to get the word of caution. If Wisconsin loses and Notre Dame wins rather handily, it doesn't mean that Wisconsin's bad. And if Wisconsin wins, it could be the story of week one of college football, but it doesn't automatically mean that the Badgers are so back. We don't know. There's still an entire season ahead, but we know that so much is put in each of these games. You only play 12 regular season.

0: preseason games of college football. So for the Badgers, it's a major, major opportunity. But Notre Dame's viewing it the same way after getting snubbed out of the college football playoff last year.
1: You know, I think when you get to a week one, Matt, it is so different now in college football. You know, oftentimes, and especially at Wisconsin, typically their better players would stay 3-4 years. You got to know the team over the course of time, and you knew which junior was coming back for a breakout campaign as a senior, or, you know, those early All-American lists. It is so different now. There's so much turnover with each program. How do you know really what you got? Not only you as someone who watches practice, but I even think from a coaching perspective, like, when do you know what you got?
0: Yeah, you don't. I mean, you think you do, but in talking with Luke Fickell this week, that's one of the things that maybe keeps him on edge. You know, coaches are always on edge, and maybe especially so in a first game. But they have a lot. They have 34 transfers on this year's team, not true freshmen, 34 transfers, a lot of whom will be playing a significant number of snaps. So you think you know, you brought them here for a reason. But until they get under the lights and they're playing someone else, you never really know for sure. And the other thing, and I have to try to remind myself of this too, because I'm trying to introduce our audience to a lot of these players. A couple of shows or speaking to groups, I'll rattle off the names of players who are going to play a lot for the Badgers. I get a lot of blank stares because they don't know who they are. These are guys who have come in from other schools. They haven't made a name for themselves yet here. And that makes it a little more difficult, I think, for the fans. But I would say if you ask Wisconsin fans what they think of the landscape, you probably wouldn't get a favorable answer. If you asked an Indiana fan what he or she thinks of the landscape these days of college football, they're going to tell you it's great, and they're all about it because the Hoosiers are the reigning national champions with a lot of transfers who got that done.
2: Listen, Matt, I still cannot believe that. Because I'm a Wisconsin woman. I grew up here. I came back here, but I went to school at Indiana University. So when it comes to college sports, I am a Hoosier. And you had to pay people to go to the football games when I was down there. I mean, it was, I had season tickets, but you had to pay people to go. And then you had basketball, which, you know, kind of seemed like God down there. And students only got about 5 games. And sometimes you were way up in, you know, what we call the euchre seats, you know, for the Brewers game. So I still can't believe that. I hear you. And on a weird twist here, you guys, I've got a Hoosier shirt in my T-shirt drawer. I've got a Badgers shirt, a Bucky Badger shirt. And ironically, don't ask me why, but I do have a Fighting Irish shirt as well.
1: Well, what is that for? Well, what's your allegiance there? I would not think Indiana Notre Dame would play
2: there in
1: the sandbox very well.
2: I went to a game once. It's a really cool stadium, and I think I was maybe, I thought, I've got to wear the right colors or something. Okay. I have no idea why. I don't sport it. But Matt, some inside information you didn't need, but now you know.
1: Well, perfect.
0: No, I'm glad to know that, because I have told groups this year, I'm still getting used to the concept of the fact that Wisconsin doesn't have Indiana on the schedule this year. That's a good thing for Wisconsin,
2: yeah. Right?
0: Because normally that was almost an automatic win for the Badgers. Not 100%, but close. And you mentioned the Notre Dame thing. Imagine being a Notre Dame fan. I mean, they last won a national title in 1988. But that's the storied program. It has its own network. The national champions are in that state, and it's not you. So as tough as it is for the Wisconsins, the Iowas, the Minnesotas of the world to see an Indiana really just kind of blow by everybody, I try to imagine what it's like for a Notre Dame fan. I would imagine that's part of the incentive to have a really big year this year, too.
1: Well, that is great perspective. Matt will be on the call along with Packers Hall of Famer Mark Tauscher, WTMJ, your home of Badgers football all season long. Matt, enjoy it. I know it's a really cool opportunity for you, too. You've done it before, but I'm sure broadcasting from Lambeau does not get old in any sense.
0: No, it never gets old just walking into that place, so we're looking forward to it on Sunday night.
1: All right, appreciate it, Matt. Thanks so
2: much.
1: You. Enjoy the game. You can hear it here on WTMJ with coverage beginning at 4:30 on Sunday. That's right, Sunday late afternoon, kickoff set for 6:30.
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4: I'm Greg Mancik. 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Your top story, the man accused of stalking and keeping human remains heads to trial.
5: I'm Jessica Tye. Breaking news in the Lindsey Clancy murder trial.
4: Some on and off showers possible throughout the day and this evening. When it's dry, it'll be hot and humid, high 88 degrees with temperatures on the heat index pushing closer to 100. Slight chance of rain tonight, a low of 70. Partly cloudy and warm on Saturday with a high of 78. From the WTMJ Breaking Newsroom, the man whose stalking case in Dane County led to finding human remains in Fond du Lac County will head to trial. 47-year-old Benjamin Larson faces multiple felony charges for receiving stolen property and bail jumping. Detectives found skulls, bones, and research on serial killers and personal items linked to the woman he allegedly stalked in Madison for over a decade in the basement of his Fond du Lac County home. Larson, out on bond for felony stalking for about a week when he was arrested on the new charges. His arraignment in Fond du Lac County is scheduled for September 28th.
5: Breaking news happening right now in the Lindsey Clancy trial. A mistrial is now formally declared. Clancy is a 36-year-old charged with 3 counts of first-degree murder and the deaths of her 3 children. Clancy's defense lost its emergency appeal. Her lawyer says he is not giving up. Here's what just happened. The judge called court back into session and confirmed that the emergency defense appeal was denied. According to the Associated Press, the judge said he would declare a mistrial as planned, but the defense attorney continued to object, saying federal law protecting criminal defendants was being violated. He again requested a jury inquiry. But the bottom line right now, breaking news, just in, a mistrial formally declared in the Lindsey Clancy trial.
4: More Southeast Wisconsin law enforcement agencies are ending their use of Flock license plate readers. In a joint announcement, police chiefs in Fond du Lac, North Fond du Lac, Ripon, and Waupun announced they would discontinue use of Flock systems, effective immediately. The Fond du Lac County Sheriff's Office will also end using the technology altogether. The agency cited lack of control on how camera data is used by outside jurisdictions as the reason for the decision.
5: The U.S. Forest Service is closing nearly 24 research stations in the latest Trump administration's efforts to cut costs and restructure.
6: Those on the chopping block include 2 Wisconsin research facilities in Prairie du Chien and Wisconsin Rapids. The reorganization also means the Eastern Region office in Milwaukee will close and shift leadership to Madison, which becomes known as the Great Lakes Midwest State Office. The research conducted by Forest Service employees ranges from invasive species and water resources to wildfires amid climate change. Critics say this

0: Restructuring move will lead to reduced public access to forests, as well as threatened wildlife habitat, clean air, and water. Jessica Gatso, WTMJ News.
1: And Milwaukee real estate firm Mandel Group is selling about half of its portfolio of multifamily properties to Salt Lake City-based Cottonwood Communities in a deal valued at more than $600 million.
2: The sale represents roughly 40% of Mandel Group's total assets, but Milwaukee Business Journal editor-in-chief Tim Gibbons tells WTMJ the move is more of an integration of assets than a sellout.
3: In this case, they're really integrating both of them, and this new combined entity will manage the apartments as well as other ones Mandel Group is building.
2: CEO Barry Mandel says 10 of the 13 properties involved are in Metro Milwaukee, with the Park Lafayette Towers on the city's east side the only confirmed building involved. Adam Roberts, WTMJ News.
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1: Time for a WTMJ sports update from the Gruber Law Office's One Call That's All Sports desk. The Brewers road trip continues tonight in Cincinnati, game one of a three-game series against the Reds. Looking to get Bryce Turang going after hitting just 175 in the month of August.
9: He is battling some fatigue and some knee and ankle soreness that he's dealt with for a while now. He's out a little bit with that foot and then played through it. And then he's got the knee thing and he's trying to play through that.
1: Brewers manager Pat Murphy. The crew begins the day 8 games up on the Cubs for first place in the NL Central. Coverage of tonight's game begins at 4:35. With Josh Jacobs sidelined indefinitely, third-year running back Marshawn Lloyd is expected to be the lead back for Matt LaFleur when the regular season begins against the Vikings.
10: He's shown improvement throughout. We've always seen the flashes. It's just how many days could he string it together? So his ability to stay out there and make plays is exciting.
1: Due to various injuries, Lloyd has played just one NFL game over his first 2 seasons in the league. The NFL season begins Wednesday of next week with the Patriots facing the Seattle Seahawks.
4: Checking out the roads with your WTMJ Time Saver traffic. We do have a new crash near the Hale Interchange, 4143 894 East, very close to the ramp from 76th Street. Right shoulder is blocked because of that crash, and I am starting to see delays.
1: Been kind of a wild few days here with a little bit of everything, right? Have a little bit of spotty flooding. You've had some hard rain. You've had some flood warnings and advisories, thunderstorms mixed in with sun, humidity, elevated dew points, very unstable and tropical conditions as we continue today and into the weekend where it looks like things will dry out. Let's welcome in WTMJ meteorologist, TMJ4 News, Jacob Montesano. Hi, Jacob.
11: Hey guys, and yeah, the good news is that we really are going to see conditions a lot better once we get towards the weekends. And honestly, with the amount of rain we saw this morning, I'd be surprised if we see much throughout the rest of today. So it really does look like going forward, we're not going to be seeing much more, which is certainly some good news. We got our fair share of rain for pretty much everybody.
4: Yeah, without a doubt. Are you seeing some of the initial rain totals coming in?
11: Yeah, so we've gotten a lot of rain totals from a lot of different places. The highest one I've seen in southern Manitowoc County, I have the National Weather Service up right next to me, 6 inches of rain from a rain gauge at Cedar Lake.
4: Wow.
11: That's near the town of Keel. For our area, some of the reports we got off to my left here, 4.75 inches in Hartford, 4.38 in Allentown. There's been a lot of reports from Sheboygan around 3.5 inches. So yeah, areas off to the north got a lot of rainfall, but they actually need it the most entering today just because those locations were still under a drought when you look at the drought monitor.
1: Yeah, it feels like southern Wisconsin, Racine, Kenosha, especially south of the state line, Chicago, the last time we had a round of storms roll in, feels like they got it. So now we're seeing that largely north of 94. I keep kind of hitting a refresh on the temperature, because I know that it, you know, cools off a little bit when it rains, but the sun is out in many areas, and we're at like 75. So are we getting to 88 with that heat index pushing 100, or are we starting to feel a little bit of that cool off here after the rain, and that's going to hold?
11: Yeah, I definitely don't think we're getting to 88. We'll probably still get into the lower 80s for parts of the area. We're still going to see some of those higher dew points, but it really doesn't look like we're going to see much more in for today. Maybe some isolated storms closer to sunset and a little bit after. But some of the storms right now, looking at the radar, there was a storm that rolled through Madison, and it's completely fizzled out as it's gotten to our area, and it's very likely because of all the rain we saw earlier. So it looks like we're definitely in the clear for a few hours. Maybe, like I said, even if we do see any rain, it'll be very isolated, and most of the area probably not going to see much of it, although there still exists a small chance of an isolated severe storm. Best chance of this will be kind of around sunset and a little bit after, and up for areas south in Milwaukee. So that's where we're looking at for the time frame and locations, but it's still not going to be much.
4: Jacob, a big weekend for a lot of people. You've got Labor Day weekend. A lot of people are hitting the roads right now if they haven't already. A lot of people taking off work early today to hit the roads, get to their destinations. What can people expect for the weekend here?
11: You could expect a very, very nice Labor Day weekend forecast. I mean, considering how hot and rainy it's been this week and also how warm it looks like for next week, it's very nice and convenient that it looks like the three-day stretch from Saturday through Monday will feature mostly dry weather and highs in the 70s. Now, it's still going to be a little bit humid. Obviously, you got a lot of moisture on the ground, but 70s and humid is a lot better than 80s and humid, and so that's where we're going to be. If you have any outdoor plans, keep them in place. It's hard to complain about the forecast, and it's quite amazing how for the next 3 days, Saturday through Monday, when a lot of people probably have plans, it's going to be very nice. Just a small chance of an isolated shower Saturday. Other than that, completely dry all 3 days.
1: I think people heading up to Lambeau for the Badgers-Notre Dame game and looking to make a full day out of that this weekend, Jacob, which I know Badgers fans and likely Notre Dame fans are wont to do, right? 6:30 kick means you're at the parking lot by, I don't know, what, 11 o'clock, maybe before that. So looks like a nice day for football at Lambeau Field on Sunday.
11: Yeah, hopefully we don't see just that random isolated shower that is always, you know, kind of looming in the background when we have this amount of moisture on the ground. But it looks like it will be pretty good.
1: Looking forward to it. Jacob, have yourself a great holiday weekend. We'll
4: Enjoy.
1: Check it again next week.
11: Thank you. You guys too.
1: 143 on WTMJ. I don't know what time the parking lot's open, but it really doesn't matter when you're up at Lambeau because you likely park it in a yard or you go to Kroll's or you do the whole thing around Lambeau. Very college-like atmosphere. I went to that Badgers-LSU game 10 years ago, and the amount of LSU fans there who had nothing but incredibly kind things to say about everything in and around Lambeau Field and what it meant to be there, I found that inspiring. It was such a proud moment. I felt like that. It's like, when would Louisiana fans come up here to, you know, Wisconsin to see their football team play? Well, it was a perfect excuse to do it. Maybe Notre Dame fans a little more familiar with Lambeau Field, but when you open the door to a place like that for an event like this, it should be a great day up there.
4: And the people, too. The people are great. I saw a little clip from a podcast that Erin Andrews was on the other day, and she was asked, where are the greatest fans? You know, she travels the country following football, and she actually, I was surprised because I know she really enjoys the Packers, so I thought I thought she was going to say that immediately, but she took a beat. She thought about it, and then she did say the Packers in Green Bay and how great it is. As she also mentioned the Southern fans as well.
1: It is 1:44 on WTMJ. 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
7: Right now, we are awaiting reaction from the defense and the prosecution after the judge officially declared a mistrial in the Lindsey Clancy case. If you are just tuning in now, you might be saying, okay, well, I thought the judge was about to declare a mistrial this morning and then it didn't happen. Well, the judge did come out and say, I plan to declare a mistrial, but then the defense attorney stood up and said, whoa, whoa, whoa, whoa, right before the jury was about to come in and said he wanted to file this emergency appeal. The judge allowed him to do so, but that emergency appeal has now been heard. And the bottom line is that appeal was denied, and the judge has now come out and officially declared a mistrial. Looks like some people are walking out of the courtroom now, but you have

0: tons of people just waiting to hear reaction from this. People around the country have been paying very, very close attention to this because you have Lindsay Clancy, a mother in her 30s, who was on trial for killing her kids, three children.
1: Judge Sullivan thanking the jurors for their time, their work, and all of their efforts over the past 5 weeks, saying their efforts, he saw it during every day of the proceedings.
2: You all gave everything you could, and probably more than you thought you could.
1: Also, this happened yesterday, but these were scores of supporters for Clancy as she was being driven away in a police vehicle with a part of a police escort. So you say this trial has sort of captivated the nation. People are interested for a variety of reasons, but supporters outside of the courthouse showing their appreciation for Clancy, which I know it was kind of a very polarizing scene given what she is on trial for. But this ultimate mistrial now, as you have members from the defense team and also the prosecution who will be meeting with media gathered outside, but throngs of media trying to, you know, get the latest here on what is being said following this mistrial.
0: Yeah, you have a lot of women around the country who just feel like they can relate to her with postpartum depression and postpartum psychosis and the thoughts that you could have. And there were some people who understood that, like, to the depths of themselves and just felt like she cannot be found guilty. There are other people who were like, what are we waiting for? She should be found guilty now. And then you had this crop of people, too, especially a majority, not a majority, but a large group of women who said the husband should be on the stand. And a lot of people are like, okay, well, have you really watched the whole trial if you're saying that? Because the defense was not denying that she did this. What we have today, though, the judge has now declared a mistrial. And you think about what's next. And what is next for everybody involved, including Lindsay Clancy? You might be wondering about reaction in the courtroom when the judge officially declared the mistrial. Apparently, really no one showed emotion. The jurors did not express emotion, which I'm not completely surprised about that. If you put yourself in the shoes of the jury and what you're meant to do, and this is a tough, grueling case. Every once in a while, I mean, at the end of the day, you're human too, right? And you have emotions. So to not really see, I mean, the reporters in the courtroom are saying they really didn't see much emotion out of any of the jurors. But also, as far as Clancy, apparently no emotion out of her. I was taking a look earlier today when the group was first brought in, and she did kind of look like she had a blank stare.
1: She's had that for every day that I've seen this trial broadcast on CNN and our networks here. The same look on her face every day.
0: And you can only imagine, you know, what is going on in her mind, considering what we know about her situation and going through this. However, having said that, I was trying to look at her eyes. I mean, this was a side profile shot of her, but I was just trying to look and see, like, you know, was there anything in there? Could you tell anything? You know, we don't know unless we hear from her. But yeah, the judge officially announcing a mistrial. This is a big one. People are going to be responding all over social media right now.
1: No doubt. She'll remain in care here, under custody, under psychiatric care at the Tewksbury State Hospital. The court has scheduled a status conference for September 29th to discuss how this case will move forward. It's 1:53.
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2: An everyday hero is an average John or Jane Doe who had no idea when they got up one morning they'd be saving a life. Today we head to Nepal, a country devastated by catastrophic landslides and flooding. Thousands dead, thousands remain missing.
3: This whole area was your school area.
4: Yeah,
3: it's still there. And that one rooftop is still there.
4: Yeah, it's still there. That is our rooftop.
2: That is Rajendra Dewadi. He is a principal at a school in Nepal. It's a school that he actually went to as a child and even taught at before leading more recently. He was at the school when the flooding began and got little notice that it was coming their way.
4: One of my accountant came inside the school and said that the flood is coming up upwards. Then everything is swallowed there.
2: The principal had little time to act, so he rang the school bell and ordered all students and staff out of the building and toward higher ground immediately. And once they got out, the water showed up.
4: When I left the school, after 30 seconds, the school was flooded.
3: Oh my God.
2: One bus packed with students was on its way to the school when Dewadi told the driver to turn around.
4: When my bus crossed this bridge, that bridge was collapsed.
2: Oh. The school was a total loss. The principal's decision to evacuate the school and turn buses around saved at least 900 students from the devastating flash floods. Generations surviving thanks to this principal. Rajendra Dewadi, you, sir, are an everyday hero. Eric Bilstead, WTMJ News.
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2: A red-hot rivalry is brewing in Cincinnati.
3: 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Swing and a miss. He struck him out. Blew a sinker by him at 99, and he's just strutting off the mound.
2: It's the Brewers and Reds in a showdown at Great American Ballpark.
3: Here comes. Fly ball, left center. Back onto the warning track. Running out of room. It's gone!
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4: It's 2 o'clock. I'm Greg Matzik. This is Wisconsin's Midday News for Friday, September 4th. Your top story, another community moves away from flock cameras.
5: I'm Jessica Tai, an inmate on the run in Dane County.
4: Just a slight chance for storms later on today and tonight, mostly cloudy. The initial high was listed as 88. Jacob Montesano, TMJ4 meteorologist, believes we will not get there, but it still will be muggy. Partly cloudy and warm tonight with a low of 70. Tomorrow's high is 78 as we begin to dry out for the holiday weekend. From the WTMJ Breaking Newsroom, the city of Kenosha, the latest to publicly reveal it's moving away from using flock license plate reader cameras amid growing nationwide concern over misuse of the technology.
6: The change from flock cameras to Axon, according to Mayor David Bogdala in a release, began in January as a means to balance public safety benefits with privacy protections. Axon cameras differ from flocks in that their data can only be viewed with outside agencies with the original jurisdiction's approval. Several Wisconsin communities are ending their flock contracts early over privacy concerns, while Milwaukee Mayor Cavalier Johnson this week announced an agreement with law enforcement officials to add new restrictions on their usage. Adam Roberts, WTMJ News.
5: The family of Corey Ruiz is calling on Madison leaders to implement body cameras for police officers after Ruiz was shot and killed by an officer in July. Civil rights attorney Ben Crump says the family also wants statewide legislation to require the cameras.
7: We want to make sure that there's a policy that will mandate when the body cam video will be released.
5: The mayor of Madison says she intends to include funding for body cameras in the next city budget.
4: An inmate has gone missing from the Dane County Jail. Our partners at WISC-TV in Madison reporting 30-year-old D'Angelo Harris was declared AWOL from the jail diversion program after he cut off his ankle monitor when he was supposed to meet deputies. His last known location was near Libby Road. Harris is 6'3" tall, brown eyes, black hair. He was serving a 405-day sentence for threatening to hurt law enforcement and was scheduled to be released by the end of the month.
5: Mixed messaging out of the Trump administration over the war with Iran. Vice President J.D. Vance appearing to downplay the conflict. And this is creating additional confusion on when the U.S. could potentially see this conflict come to an end. ABC's Karen Travers.
8: The vice president said that major combat operations had only lasted 6 weeks. But of course, we saw two different rounds of strikes just this week aimed at Iranian targets. After a lull, though, in August, where there were not U.S. military strikes. But we are now month 7 into what the White House had originally said was going to be a 4 to 6 week conflict. We are seeing deployments being extended at this point.
5: Meanwhile, the Pentagon now reporting a grim new milestone. Nearly 800 U.S. service members have been hurt in the conflict. 18 have died.
4: The trade war with Canada could affect control of the U.S. Senate, News Nation's Vinay Simlot.
9: Several key states in this year's midterm elections do a lot of business with Canada.
10: I think come November, you're going to see a result of this behavior at the ballot box.
9: This year, Maine, Ohio, Michigan, Iowa, and Alaska all have close Senate races and have Canada as an important trading partner. And in Kentucky, where Republican Congressman Andy Barr is running for the U.S. Senate, Governor Andy Beshear says bourbon exports to Canada are down 85%.
4: Canadian tariffs on American goods are set to go into effect on Tuesday. Time for news about your money in the WTMJ Annex Wealth Management Market Update. Lots of red. It continues here as we approach the closing bell. The Dow off 300 points at 53,382. NASDAQ down about 100 at 26,488. And the S&P 500 off about 35 at 7713. 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
7: Time for WTMJ Sports Update from the Gruber Law Office's One Call That's All Sports Desk. After splitting a 4-game series with the Cubs in Chicago, the Brewers' road trip continues tonight in Cincinnati with the first of 3 against the Reds. Coverage gets underway at 4:35 on WTMJ. Milwaukee's lead over the Cubs in the NL Central Division, 8 games with 21 to play. Packers have another week to prepare for a Week 1 matchup against the Vikings. Head coach Matt LaFleur expects his newly configured offensive line to be in for a challenge against the Vikings defense that led the NFC in sacks last season.
8: I think Flores does as good as anybody, just creating problems for offenses. It's a highly aggressive defense, especially Week 1. You're not really quite sure what's going to happen, but I'm pretty sure that I can bank on it that they're going to bring a lot of pressure.
7: And a field trip for Luke Fickell's Badgers in June could pay dividends in September. Fickell taking the team to Lambeau June 17th, so players could see the stadium before Sunday's game against fourth-ranked Notre Dame.
9: Ultimately, game one in particular, it's about focusing on yourself. For us, it's about going out there. It's about us playing with some confidence and playing clean. Can't get here fast enough.
7: Sunday's game kicks off at 6:30. Coverage gets underway at 4:30 on WTMJ, your home for Wisconsin Badgers football all season.
10: Checking out the roads with your WTMJ Time Saver traffic. We have a new crash in a bad spot. The delays are going to get longer and longer because of this one. I-94 West at Mitchell Boulevard. Right there by American Family Field in the middle of our construction zone, we've got a new crash. I-94 West at Mitchell Boulevard, the left lane is blocked because of it. As I pull up the cameras here to get a better idea of what we have going on, it looks like emergency responders are out there. So hopefully it clears quickly. We also are still dealing with a crash near the Hale Interchange, 4143 894 East, just a little bit beyond the ramp from 76th Street. The right shoulder is blocked there. That's also another construction zone, a spot where you see barrels, and traffic is moving slowly around it.
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7: Warm and muggy, though we're not going to reach our initial high of 88. That was forecasted a couple of days ago with the heat index pushing toward 100. Rain has kind of kept the temperatures in check, but you're still feeling the effects of the humidity. It's muggy outside right now and 75 degrees. Overnight low 70. We should dry out for the weekend. In fact, the weekend looks great. Saturday, Sunday, and Monday with temperatures topping out in the mid to upper 70s.
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2: Number one, the big breaking news this afternoon. After hours of waiting on a last chance effort to secure an emergency stay by the defense, the judge has formally declared a mistrial in the case against Lindsey Clancy. ABC's Aaron Katursky was inside the courtroom in Plymouth and saw it all.
3: There was a tense hush in the courtroom as the jury filed in. Judge William Sullivan intended to declare a mistrial. Defense attorney Kevin Reddington asked him again to inquire of a holdout juror who he blamed for days of deadlock. The judge declined. The jury came in. The judge said he was going to declare a mistrial. One juror put her head in her hands, appearing upset. Other jurors looked frustrated. Some simply looked defeated.
2: Understandable, getting new details about those jurors. The jury deliberated for about 40 hours trying to reach a unanimous verdict, but they could not. We do not know which juror was the holdout. Now you have crowds of people gathered outside of the courthouse right now waiting for reaction on this. I know there are some people, the AP is now reporting, some people were yelling at the prosecutor. One person said, "You only cared when the kids were dead. Why didn't you care about the mother?" Someone else yelled, "God bless those children," as a press conference wrapped up. But prosecutors gathering outside to comment on the case. The Plymouth District Attorney said, "I understand that this has been an emotional trial for everyone." The DA went on to say this case was about Lindsey Clancy and what she did, the cruel and calculated killing of three innocents. That from the DA. Judge Sullivan scheduled a new date of September 29th to discuss next steps.
1: Well, number two and more breaking news, the initial court appearance for Packers running back Josh Jacobs has been moved from November 17th to September 10th. According to court records, that is next week. Jacobs faces misdemeanor charges of battery and criminal damage to property for an incident that occurred at his Hobart home on May 23rd with his girlfriend. The first court date was scheduled to be during the Packers' bye week, but looks like things have been moved up here. The charges are misdemeanors. The law allows Jacobs' attorney to appear without Jacobs being present, so he doesn't have to be there. In fact, I believe the Packers will be on the road. Of course, that's going to be during practice time, so on and so forth. He's not able to practice with the team or participate in games. Jacobs appears on the commissioner's exempt list. The NFL could rule at any point Jacobs to be suspended or become off and eligible to play from that exempt list. They don't need to wait for the court date, but some had believed that how could the NFL really come up to its conclusion until a possible conviction or until the result of a court date and appearance on November 17th. So they're moving it up. I don't know if that'll influence the NFL's decision on a suspension for Jacobs or expedite it, but it certainly does move the Jacobs court appearance now into the immediate future here instead of down the road.
2: It's 2:13. U.S. Senator Tammy Baldwin joins us live next in the studio. We're talking rising costs, the war, and yes, those new video games from the White House. We've got to ask her about that.
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3: Well, still a chance for a shower later on this afternoon and evening. Temperatures shouldn't quite reach what was initially forecast at 88, or that heat index pushing toward 100. Still muggy out, still kind of on the humid side. Should see some pops of sun here today with temperatures topping out somewhere in the low 80s. Tomorrow, 78 are high. No rain in the forecast Saturday, Sunday, or Monday. Should be a nice and dry holiday weekend. It's 76 right now in Milwaukee at 215.
4: U.S. Senator Tammy Baldwin is ramping up another week of her new statewide tour dubbed Ending Chaos, Lowering Costs. She's been traveling the state, talking with families, parents, and small business owners about rising costs, the trade war, and the conflict in Iran. That statewide tour continues next week with stops right here in southeastern Wisconsin, including Milwaukee, Mount Pleasant, Janesville, and Racine. But ahead of that, Senator Baldwin joins us live in the studio. Great to have you back on the program, Senator.
5: It's great to be here. Thank you for having me.
4: Okay, before we jump into the tour, I wasn't expecting to ask you this, but this came down today, and I thought I've got to get your take on this. The White House just released arcade-style games on its official website, including games tied to administration themes. You've got some called Build the Wall. It says Protect the Border from the Coming Horde. You've got another one titled Rio Run. It's like the classic game Snake, but you're ultimately border control against the Rio Grande. The game scores you by how many people you deport. Some people view these games as harmless political messaging. Others see the games as making light of serious issues, including immigration and military action. Do you think the White House crossed a line with these games?
5: You know, my initial reaction is misplaced priorities. I've been traveling the state hearing from people who can't afford things, that his policies have driven up in cost. And they're playing video games or creating games for folks to play. Look, they need to focus on what I'm hearing from the people of Wisconsin as I travel around, lowering costs, whether that's gas, school supplies, And doing that by ending these tariff wars, these trade wars, and the war in Iran, all contributing to the squeeze that Wisconsinites are feeling right now.
4: Did it surprise you when you saw these video games?
5: No. You know, when I think about his AI images and his, you know, this seems typical Trump in my mind.
3: I wanted to ask you about the tariff back and forth here, specifically with Canada, Senator Baldwin. We spoke with someone from the Wisconsin Beef Council earlier this week after Trump. I think we're in day four now of his pause on tariffs from imported beef trimmings from Canada. And he said it's created a bit of uncertainty in his world. They're trying to prepare for 2027. All of a sudden, the cost for their services, their livestock, it's going down and it's hard to prepare. I'm wondering if you're hearing a similar message for other bits of agriculture around the state and in what the potential tariff war with Canada could mean for businesses and industry here in Wisconsin.
5: Yeah, so starting a trade war with Wisconsin's biggest trading partner is a bad idea. They're an ally, they're our closest neighbor, they're our biggest trading partner. And, you know, for now many, many months since the president's tariff wars and trade wars began, I've been hearing, particularly from small businesses and farmers, that the tariffs are bad enough. The uncertainty about what he's planning next feels like a tariff in and of itself. And so that's kind of the tenor of what I hear. You know, chaos is a tariff. And this is more of the chaos. He needs to stop playing a game of chicken. He needs to become an adult and sit down and negotiate. We're also at this opportunity for those who are following it. This is the time all three countries in the U.S.-Mexico-Canada trade agreement are supposed to be

0: examining that agreement, strengthening it, getting rid of onerous provisions, negotiating with each other to improve it. That's where he should be focused. How does this trade deal affect Wisconsin workers and Wisconsin farmers? That's what I'm looking at. And instead, he's starting a trade war with our most significant trading partner.
1: Today, you ramped up the second week of your statewide tour. I mentioned next week you'll continue it with many stops here in southeast Wisconsin, including Milwaukee. I know you're hearing from local families about high costs. I mean, everybody can see that, right? You also talked about just now about the uncertainty that some small business owners are facing and dealing with because of the tariffs. Are you hearing different concerns as you go across the state? Like, are you hearing different concerns in southeastern Wisconsin than maybe you hear about in northern Wisconsin? Or is there anything that's surprising you?
0: Well, in some respects, how seasonal it is. I was visiting Wisconsin farms, crop farms, dairy farms, during planting season, right at the beginning of the war in Iran, where they could not afford the fertilizer they needed for this planting season. I'd be on a farm and I'd look at this huge combine and this huge tractor and say, how many gallons of diesel does this hold? And they'd say 200. Mm. Imagine the price being the highest it ever was. You didn't plan for it. And all of a sudden you got to get out in the fields. So that was what I was hearing in the spring. Certainly that's more in rural areas, obviously. Just recently I was hearing about, back to school concerns. Parents are shopping for new sneakers and new blue jeans and new backpacks and books and paper. Cost the average Wisconsin parent $400 more this year over last year. Not $400 total, but more because of all the impacts of the tariffs and the trade wars, et cetera. And just this week up in Green Bay, I met with a small business. It's the first I've heard of this, where the war actually impacted his business in a very different way. It wasn't the closure of the Strait of Hormuz. A factory that he works with as a supplier for aluminum, an aluminum smelter, was bombed by an Iranian bomb and is no longer in operation. And his costs have gone up 40%. So that's the kinetic effects of Trump's war of choice in Iran. So, there's some sometimes surprising things, but a lot of this seems to be somewhat seasonal also, as families do prepare to go back to school.
2: You know, the Strait of Hormuz opens, logically gas prices will fall. Some of those transportation costs will also fall, and then the cost of goods and services could fall with it. There is definitely an effect there, a cause and effect. I do wonder at the local level, Senator Baldwin, you've got Congressman Tom Tiffany and Milwaukee County Executive David Crawley both saying affordability, it's a number one issue. We have to combat this. We have to fight it. But can that really be done at the local level, the way it's being positioned? Or is it more held at the federal level, the cost of things that really started to ramp up during the Biden administration, but have continued to ramp up during the Trump administration?
0: You know, in terms of the choices that this president has made, the choice to do across-the-board tariffs, which the Supreme Court struck down and said presidents don't have that authority. The choice to go to war, even though we weren't under attack, and presidents usually only have the authority to do that if we're under attack or imminent threat of attack. The thing that can happen and that these Republicans you cite could do is step up to him and remind him he doesn't have those legal authorities or constitutional authorities to do it, and vote to end the war, vote to end the tariff overreaches, and speak up more about the trade wars. They're harming our Tom Tiffany has been with Trump 100% of the time in his voting record in Congress. He has not stood up to this president. If people are feeling the effects and shouldering the burdens of the costs of Trump's choices, then Tom Tiffany needs to say something.
1: There has been a lot of mixed messaging out of the Trump administration over the war with Iran, especially recently. You had Vice President J.D. Vance appearing to downplay the conflict just yesterday. So it's creating additional confusion on when the U.S. could potentially see this conflict come to an end. I know the Pentagon was just reporting a grim new milestone. Nearly 800 U.S. service members have been hurt in the conflict. 18 have died. Can you pull back the curtain a little bit, Senator? And what do you, as a senator, learn ahead of the general public about the latest on this war and the casualties?
0: Well, first of all, we were totally unprepared for this war. I'll tell you about something that happened very early on. March 1st was the deadliest day of this war, one day into the war. An Iranian drone hit a site in a port in Kuwait where a National Guard unit was deployed. It had a lot of upper Midwestern soldiers, Minnesotans, Iowans, Wisconsinites. Six died. They had asked for more medical equipment. They had asked for more air defense. They had been denied those requests before the war began. And then when people were injured, their wounds were not addressed. I have visited with two Wisconsin soldiers who have been diagnosed way after the fact with traumatic brain injuries that weren't treated in Kuwait, weren't treated when they were evacuated to Germany, weren't treated when they initially came back stateside, and now, thankfully, are being treated here in the United States. But that's just one example of things that I began to hear about very soon after the war began about our level of unpreparedness. I don't think we should be playing games about what we call it. This is a war, and it is an illegal one. President Trump is the very person who ripped up the Iran nuclear deal that had been negotiated before he took office. And he will leave us in far worse shape than we were under that agreement. Tell the loved ones of soldiers who have died or are wounded that this isn't a war. Tell the families of all the sailors on board the USS Lincoln who were deployed far longer than they expected and under very perilous conditions that this isn't a war. I think playing games with the names is really it's intolerable.
1: U.S. Senator Tammy Baldwin live in the studio for Wisconsin's Midday News. We appreciate it.
0: Thank you.
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2: Yes. Slight chance of storms the rest of the way today. Mostly cloudy tonight, low 70 degrees. Partly cloudy and warm on Saturday with a high of 78. Yes, aggressive.
3: They always
2: awful.
3: Seem aggressive to me. I feel like I must be bug-tastic. They love me. Ugh. I don't love them.
4: This is a special report from ABC News. This afternoon in Plymouth, Massachusetts, a mistrial officially declared in the case of Lindsay Clancy. ABC's Aaron Katursky is there.
5: There was a tense hush in the courtroom as the jury filed in. Judge William Sullivan intended to declare a mistrial. Defense attorney Kevin Reddington asked him again to inquire of a holdout juror who he blamed for days of deadlock. The judge declined. The jury came in. The judge said he was going to declare a mistrial. One juror put her head in her hands, appearing upset. Other jurors looked frustrated. Some simply looked defeated.
4: Clancy, who's admitted to killing her three children, is now being returned to a mental health facility. Her case has drawn national attention over the issue of postpartum mental health. Judge William Sullivan has set September 29th as the date for the court to come back and talk about next steps. This is ABC News.
2: Outdoor Living Unlimited, WTMJ News Time is 2:31. An initial appearance for Packers running back Josh Jacobs is moving up to next week. Jacobs faces two counts of misdemeanor battery and criminal damage to property in a May 23rd incident at his residence in Hobart. He was scheduled to be in court November 17th, but court records show his initial appearance will now be Thursday, September 10th. The NFL placed Jacobs on the commissioner's exempt list last week, meaning he cannot practice or attend games, but will continue to be paid.
3: Milwaukee County could soon implement e-bike speed limits on trails in response to growing safety concerns.
6: The proposed 15-mile-per-hour speed limit aims to target riders of so-called e-motos, which can approach double those speeds and are being used in increasing numbers. It's the kind of device Glendale Mayor Brian Kennedy tells WTMJ nearly ran him over while running on the Oakleaf Trail last month.
7: This person flew past me so fast, their arm literally brushed my shoulder as they went past. I had to kind of jolt a little bit, like, what the hell was that?
6: Enforcement would focus on areas of county trails with high foot traffic. The proposal will be considered later this month. Adam Roberts, WTMJ News.
2: The first employees of a new juvenile correction facility graduated from training.
8: And says the Southwest Regional Care for Youth is a first-of-its-kind facility to keep kids closer to home. Currently, the main youth correctional facility is near Wausau. The space on Milwaukee's northwest side will house 32 male youth and is one of three juvenile facilities planned to replace the Lincoln Hills and Copper Lake schools. The facility is expected to open this fall. Elizabeth Linton in WTMJ News.
3: Yellow jackets may seem more aggressive this time of the year, but there's a reason people are running into them more often.
9: Yellow jackets aren't naturally aggressive toward people, but they will defend themselves when they feel threatened. That's especially true when someone gets too close to a nest. Dr. Chelsea Cook, an assistant professor of biological sciences at Marquette University, tells WTMJ.
10: A lot of people get stung if they're mowing their lawn and they mow near a yellow jacket nest, or sometimes they nest in the ground. You can mow over them, and that resonance, that motor making that noise, really scares them, and they will defend their nest pretty aggressively.
9: Dr. Cook says if there's a nest near your home, call an exterminator rather than trying to remove it yourself. Nizer Spencer, WTMJ News.
2: And expect the roads to be busy with law enforcement patrols increased in the state over the holiday weekend.
11: The DOT says most highway construction will be suspended to open up as many lanes as possible, but drivers should still expect some delays.
12: They need to be patient and they need to focus on the road ahead. Some drivers continue to take chances with reckless behaviors, like excessive speeds, looking at their phones.
11: That's DOT Secretary Christina Boardman. Off the highways, the DNR is stepping up ATV and UTV enforcement, with officers watching for speeding, impaired driving, and other unsafe behavior. Wisconsin has already recorded 31 ATV and UTV deaths this year. Neil Doyle, WTMJ News.
3: 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Sports, traffic, and weather are next. 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
6: Time for a WTMJ Sports Update from the Gruber Law Office's One Call That's All Sports Desk. The Brewers road trip continues tonight. Game one of a three-game series against the Reds in Cincinnati. Pat Murphy's crew begins today 8 games ahead of the Cubs for first place in the NL Central. Coverage begins today at 4:35 on WTMJ. With Josh Jacobs sidelined indefinitely, third-year running back Marshawn Lloyd expected to be the lead back for Matt LaFleur when the regular season begins.
7: He's shown improvement throughout. We've always seen the flashes. It's just how many days could he string it together? So his ability to stay out there and make plays is exciting.
6: Due to various injuries, Lloyd has played in just one NFL game over his first 2 seasons in the league. And the NFL season begins Wednesday of next week with the Patriots facing the Seattle Seahawks.
8: Let's get you an update on the roads with your WTMJ Time Saver traffic. DOT is still reporting this crash in a very busy spot on 94. It looks like right now, looks like it's gotten a little bit better. 94 West, very close to the ramp from 70th Street. The right shoulder is blocked because of this crash. Traffic is moving along. I will say, actually, it's moving along at a pretty good clip. What is extra slow right now is 94 eastbound, right around State Fair Park. And then as you go around American Family Field, doesn't really let up until you get to Canal Street. So we have had a couple of crashes, some lingering delays because of those. But right now, the latest crash that is still up there is I-94 West, a little bit beyond the ramp from 70th Street. Right shoulder is closed.
6: Chance for a stray shower or thunderstorm for the rest of the day into the evening hours, but eventually we're going to dry out. In fact, the weekend looks fantastic. Saturday, Sunday, Monday, no rain in the forecast with temperatures anywhere from the mid to upper 70s. The dew points remain a little bit elevated, but shouldn't be quite as uncomfortable as it was earlier this week. High temperature today was listed as 88, probably not going to get there. Right now at 77 degrees in Milwaukee at 239.
8: The big breaking news this afternoon, the judge officially declaring a mistrial in the Lindsay Clancy case. She was the woman who was on trial and the jury was deliberating for days, about 40 hours. The woman on trial for killing her 3 children. She is not going free. So a lot of people are wondering, okay, what happens now? She's not going free. She returns to a mental health facility to continue to receive

0: treatment for her postpartum illness. The judge is preparing for the possibility of a new trial, but that's going to be up to the Plymouth County District Attorney, Timothy Cruz. You had 7 days of deliberating, 3 straight days of deadlock, and then the judge, it was really interesting this morning, the turn of events, because all of a sudden the judge came out and said, the jury wasn't there in the courtroom yet, but the judge said he was going to declare a mistrial. But then Clancy's attorney, so the defense team, stood up and said, hold up. I want to take this. I want an emergency stay, basically. He wanted to take it up to a higher court because there was this whole problem with one juror. It all came down to one juror who the jury foreperson said basically was not following the law. And even though the judge reread them, their jury instructions, and told them what they had to do, in fact, he did that at least twice, the jury foreperson came back again and said that this one person, we don't know who that person is, but this one person was not going by the law. So the bottom line was, at one point this morning, just a little bit before noon it was, the jury came back and their note said, it was kind of a heartfelt note and said, despite basically our best efforts, we cannot agree on this case.
1: 40 hours of deliberation too. I mean, the judge did not want to issue a mistrial. There's no doubt.
0: No.
1: He did not want to issue a mistrial. That was not the goal of this proceeding in any way, shape, or form. But it is the result here. And after 40 hours of deliberation, and who knows what those conversations were behind closed doors, the juror not being mentioned by name wisely and intentionally for obvious reasons. But it's going to stay in the news cycle here now, and for a number of reasons. Because it's emotional. Because there's so many people who are interested in this case, and you've got families involved. You want to have it put to rest one way or the other, but it will continue now.
0: You have Clancy's defense attorney, Kevin Reddington, who is speaking right now outside of the courthouse. A lot of people have gathered outside of the courthouse. You had some people yelling because they were upset with what happened here, upset about the fact that this was a mistrial. You also had the Plymouth County District Attorney, Tim Cruz, who spoke before Clancy's defense. Here's a little bit of what the Plymouth County District Attorney had to say.
2: This was and has always been about getting justice for those three little babies.
0: Three little children.
2: Our priority has always been to fight for Cora, for Dawson, and for Callan. Our court system is built to weigh our views with those of defense counsel and bear out whether a defendant is guilty or not guilty. We did our part.
0: Clancy's defense attorney, by the way, thanked the jury for their work, minus one.
1: Yeah.
0: Thanked the jury, minus one.
1: You know, you saw some people wondering, is this some sort of juror intimidation tactic, right? What is he doing? Why is this one juror being called out repeatedly by the defense attorney? And, you know, thankfully that person is not being mentioned by name as part of this proceeding. But
0: I wonder if that person will talk.
1: I'm very interested to find out
0: because I don't know. It could go both ways. I mean, this person was so adamant in what they believed in, and the jury foreperson saying so adamant about what they believed in that they were not following the law, that it makes you think that person might want to speak out and explain him or herself, but also maybe they just want to stay in the shadows. I don't know. We'll see.
1: Clancy has support from those who believe that the mental health system is broken, and there should be more resources available for those who struggle with postpartum psychosis. Others look at this and say this was calculated. This was premeditated. The husband was sent out on errands, told to be gone for a while. She knew what she was doing, and she chased down her children one by one and killed them. She knew what she was doing. This was not a fit of rage. It was a calculated measure by a mother against her three young children who are defenseless.
0: And then you have a third group of people. You have a third group of people who think the husband should be on the stand. Now, there are a lot of people who will say, I don't know why those people believe that, because the defense came out and said we're not denying that she killed her children. But there are a lot of people who have watched this and also think that he should be on the stand instead.
1: They are divorced now, and they've been divorced here. And I believe he's remarried, as a matter of fact, too.
0: Yes,
1: but,
0: woman who looks very much so like her, which a lot of people have brought that fact
1: That's
0: up.
1: Also very interesting. So, yes, over the course of 5 weeks, 40 hours, no determination on the life and future for Lindsay Clancy. It will play out. We'll continue with the story here It's 2:44 on WTMJ. Another story here that's kind of breaking here. If you missed it, Packers running back Josh Jacobs, he was going to make an initial court appearance on November 17th with regard to the misdemeanor charges, one of battery, one of destruction of property brought against him in an alleged incident on May 23rd at his house in Hobart. That has been moved up now to September 10th, according to court records. So Jacobs is on the NFL commissioner's exempt list. He's not able to practice with the team. He's not able to play for the Green Bay Packers when they begin the season. The NFL does not need to wait for any court proceeding to move forward with its potential suspension of Jacobs or removing him from the exempt list. This likely will expedite the process. I don't think the NFL was in a hurry to come to a judgment here. It also maybe allows the Packers to figure out what they want to do sooner than later with regard to Jacobs. Brian Gutekunst said earlier this week, we've not seen the video from surveillance in Jacobs' garage. When asked if there would be a situation where Jacobs would be released from the team, Gutekunst did not say yes or no to that question. They are neutral on this. They're going to wait and see what happens with the NFL. That video could be the fate of Josh Jacobs' future in Green Bay, however, should it get leaked or should it end up in the hands of the Green Bay Packers?
0: It would be nice to put a bookend to this. And I'm talking about not just for Packers fans who are waiting to find out what's going to happen with him, for the Packers organization, for Josh Jacobs himself, and the woman as well.
1: Yes.
0: Let's get it done, but let's make sure it's done right.
1: September 10th will be the initial court date. Jacobs does not need to appear in court on that date. It's 2:46.
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2: Just a chance for an isolated shower or a thunderstorm the rest of the way. Nothing really concerning on the radar at the moment. Temperatures not quite reaching their intended high today. We're topping out somewhere in the low 80s instead of the upper 80s with a heat index of 90. It's still muggy outside. Saturday, Sunday, Monday look fantastic. Nice dry stretch of weather with temperatures topping out in the mid to upper 70s. Could crack 80 on Saturday. It's 78 right now in Milwaukee at 251.
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2: We've talked about looks maxing on this program before, right? This is the weird trend where men take like hammers to their faces to try and chisel out their features.
4: How could you forget if you heard it? Yes, bizarre.
2: Maxing, like just take that suffix. Maxing is
4: everybody's maxing something these days. Yeah,
2: There's caffeine maxing.
4: What am I maxing? I got to think about that.
2: There's looks maxing, and now apparently there is pheromone maxing.
4: Okay, tell us more.
2: As if dating weren't enough of a gamble as it is, right?
4: Geez.
2: A new trend has some men skipping their usual hygiene routines before meeting a prospective partner.
4: Wait, skipping their usual routines?
2: No showers, no deodorant, just go right in. Right?
4: Nope.
2: No cleanup, no needed.
4: No thanks.
2: It's been associated now with teen boys, mainly early to mid high school, some in college. Some proponents go so far as to wear unwashed shirts or drink their own urine in an effort to sweat out toxins. It's a detail I could have done without. Pheromones are chemical compounds that transmit signals between members of the same species. You go through that shower, maybe your pheromones are lacking. Maybe that connection won't be quite as strong. So skip the shower, skip the deodorant, just launch right in. And when somebody asks your prospective partner, hey, how'd that date go? And he or she says, ripe.
4: Gross.
2: You'll understand why perhaps a second date was not in the cards.
4: Here's the thing. I can understand a little bit of sweat. Like when a man sweats, sometimes a woman might find that smell attractive to a point. But, like, have you ever sat by a coworker who sweat a lot and was wearing linen in the summer?
2: That's a very, very descript sort of scene that you're painting there.
4: It didn't happen here, but let's just say it happened.
2: No, it's happened here, too. I guarantee you that.
4: Actually, no, that's right. I forgot. I don't think that was linen.
2: Being nameless, there was a couple of rough moments in the newsroom at one point in my career
4: man.
2: Here.
4: Okay, I do remember that. I do know what you're talking about. Okay, but anyways, so there's a difference. There's a little bit of a man's sweat, I think, can be attractive to a woman that scent. But the other things, and no.
2: So there was an experiment to examine scent and attraction, if there was a correlation. It was a study done back in 1995 called the Sweaty T-Shirt Study. Male participants wore the same T-shirt two consecutive nights, after which female participants were asked to rate the odor of six shirts. Women generally rated the body odors of men whose MHC genes differed. In fact, they tended to like the shirt that was worn the second day more so than the first day for some reason. Very strange.
4: Oh, well, it probably smelled more like the person either way. I mean,
2: pheromone
4: usually, there's a scent in some capacity, whether it's good or bad. Okay. Well, for this second part of Stories of the Strange, we traveled to Switzerland to see what a group of scientists are up to. They've come up with an unusual way to test the health of soil. Bury your underwear. No joke. They got 1,000 people to do this. Researchers gave volunteers cotton underwear in tea bags, and they had them bury them at about 1,000 locations across Switzerland. Then they dug the underwear back up to see how much had decomposed, and you have got to see this. Text watch.
2: Oh, God, you got pictures?
4: To the Siding Unlimited talk and text line to see
2: what
4: they dug up. The pictures do make you laugh. I never thought I'd say, though, text this number to see the dug up underwear. Never in my life. But here we are.
2: Yeah.
4: That's watch to 855-616-1620. The idea is actually pretty simple, though.

0: more active the worms, like the fungi and bacteria in the soil, the faster they eat away at the cotton. And Greg, the results are now in. Underwear decomposed fastest in private gardens. Lawns had the least biological activity. This doesn't really surprise me, to be honest, but it's interesting. Researchers say the experiment works so well, they're proposing something called the Underpants Index.
1: But what are the tea bags for? Why do you have to put tea bags down with the underwear?
0: I think it just helps.
1: What are that?
0: Tracks the worms.
1: Helps,
0: I guess.
1: What?
0: As a simple way to illustrate what's happening underground, they want to do this Underpants Index.
1: Okay.
0: Underpants.
1: Underpants
0: Index. It's such a word, right? So apparently, if you really want to know how healthy your garden is, bury a pair of underwear and come back in a couple months.
1: Well, it makes a lot of sense. We are out of time on the program. Mercifully, this has come to an end. A man who has, I don't think, ever buried his own.
0: What a variety.
1: Right. John Rakira is up next with Wisconsin's Afternoon News, a man who I don't believe has ever buried his underpants, but well, we'll likely find out between 3 and 4:30.
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15: 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Running out of room. 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
12: I'm John Mercier. Your top story, a Packers running back's court appearance moved up.
0: I'm Julia Fellow. A high-profile case ends in mistrial.
16: I'm Debbie Lazaga. We have an accident on westbound 94, right about at 70th Street, getting hooked up to a tow truck right now. It is on the right shoulder. Right now, we do have delays from about 30th Street all the way to about Holly Road. A little bit more of a backup from Barker Road to Highway F. On the eastbound side, slowing down basically from 76th Street all the way to 35th. Southbound 43, heavy ride from just south of Hampton all the way to Fond du Lac Avenue. More delays through the Marquette. Northbound from about Kilbourne to North Avenue. I'm Debbie Lazaga with your WTMJ Time Saver Traffic.
12: Tonight, chance of storms, a low of 70. Tomorrow, slight chance for rain, a high of 77. From the WTMJ Breaking News Center, an initial appearance for Packers running back Josh Jacobs is moving up to next week. Jacobs faces two counts of misdemeanor battery and criminal damage to property and a May 23rd incident at his residence in Hobart. He was scheduled to be in court on November 17th, but court records show his initial appearance has been moved up to next Thursday. The NFL has placed Jacobs on the commissioner's exempt list, meaning he cannot practice or attend games, but will continue to be paid.
0: There are more Flock license plate readers that are leaving different areas, including Fond du Lac County Sheriff's Office. The entire county, they're getting rid of them. And also, there's a joint announcement. Police chiefs from Fond du Lac, North Fond du Lac, Ripon, Waupun announced they are immediately getting rid of them. The agency cited a lack of control of how the camera data is used outside jurisdictions as the reason.
12: A proposal from Milwaukee leaders to make sweeping changes for Flock license plate reader cameras is met with little enthusiasm from the public. Dozens at a fire and police commission meeting say the regulation doesn't go far enough.
17: I think Mayor Johnson's resolution is a band-aid on a gushing bullet wound, and it's only going to get worse, let's be honest. Like, Flock's newest thing is drones, right? So when you're going into a contract with Flock and you're buying Flock cameras, how do we know it's not going to go to the next thing?
12: What about cameras being used by prosecutors? Kent Lovern, the district attorney in Milwaukee, joins us live coming up at 3:45.
0: The Lindsey Clancy case has been declared a mistrial. The judge says the top court in Massachusetts refused a defense motion to replace the holdout juror with an alternate.
18: All right, members of the jury, at this point, I'm going to declare that the jury is deadlocked, and I'm going to declare a mistrial.
0: After 7 days of deliberations, the jury still did not reach a verdict on whether Clancy is criminally responsible for killing her three children in 2023. Clancy's defense claims that she suffered from postpartum psychosis. The prosecution says there will be a second trial on the charges.
12: Expect busier roads and more law enforcement patrols across Wisconsin this Labor Day weekend.
19: The DOT says most highway construction will be suspended to open up as many lanes as possible, but drivers should still expect some delays.
20: They need to be patient and they need to focus on the road ahead. Some drivers continue to take chances with reckless behaviors, like excessive speeds, looking at their phones.
19: That's DOT Secretary Christina Boardman. Off the highways, the DNR is stepping up ATV and UTV enforcement, with officers watching for speeding, impaired driving, and other unsafe behavior. Wisconsin has already recorded 31 ATV and UTV deaths this year. Neil Doyle, WTMJ News.
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1: 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And a field trip for Luke Fickell's Wisconsin Badgers in June could pay dividends in September. 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
1: All right, it's the Friday leading into Labor Day weekend. Kind of the last hurrah for summer. I know a lot of people have very cool plans. I hope you have something exciting planned or maybe just staying at home, too. That's really, really nice sometimes just to chill out. All right, let's get to what we're tracking this afternoon.
8: This is the three at three on Wisconsin's Afternoon News.
1: All right, so 1 week from today is the 25th anniversary of those horrific attacks of 9/11. And in Lisbon, they have a really cool memorial that they've had for quite some time. It's a steel beam from the towers. It's different plaques. It's all sorts of really cool stuff. And guess what? In May, you may remember someone spray-painted graffiti over the 9/11 memorial and on Village Hall. They said terrible things about Jewish people. They had

0: swastikas. It was just atrocious. Well, they have not arrested anybody. They don't know still who did it. They're still in the process of repairing some of the stuff. Mm. And so they won't have a ceremony for the 25th anniversary at this beautiful memorial in Lisbon. But it's not because of the graffiti. The village board president told Fox 6 that there's simply not enough interest in the community in holding a ceremony to mark 25 years. I don't get that. I don't understand that. Is that true? How do they know? Did they post a thing that said we want to have a ceremony? But there will be no ceremony there. The village administrator says it's going to cost about $1,000 to finish cleaning everything up. Anyone with information about who vandalized this in May is asked to call the Waukesha County Sheriff's Department. By the way, next week on the anniversary, we will talk to Gordy Haberman. His lovely daughter, Andrea, was, I think, 25 and died in the Twin Towers on her first trip to New York City on 9/11. He will be with us to talk about that horrific day.
1: And that's in Key Wascom. You're talking about Lisbon, right?
0: That's right. So Gordy's affiliated with a place in Key Wascom. You're right. This is in Lisbon where it was vandalized.
1: And the one in Key Wascom is unbelievable.
0: It's cool.
1: Number two, John, you can text WATCH to 855-616-1620 to see what we're about to talk about. We are talking about Logan Henderson, how he can hold his own as the Brewers are October bound. Even though we lost in Chicago last night, he did a great job striking out seven. At the bottom of the seventh inning, he was looking for that seventh strikeout. Ian Happ stepped in to face Henderson for the second time after already striking out early in the game. And on a 3-2 count, Henderson sent him right back to the dugout.
2: Henderson tried to keep it right there. The 3-2 pitch to Happ. And a swing and a miss. He struck him out. Fastball, he ran it in on him at 93. And Happ came up empty. It would have been ball four. Instead, it's an ortho.
1: Looked really good. Okay, so 93 strikeouts over 15 starts so far for his season. Looking good. If you're wondering what the Miz is at, he's at 227.
0: Oh, my gosh.
1: Isn't
0: yeah,
1: that incredible?
0: He's a beast.
1: And after whiffing the fastball, Happ turned toward the mound and appeared to have a few colorful words for the Brewers pitcher. So you can see that if you...
0: Yeah, it was not good.
1: Nasty. If you text WATCH to 855-616-1620, you can see that. Now they move on to Cincinnati tonight at 5:10.
0: All right, the third thing is also sports related. This is pretty cool stuff. Wisconsin hosting Notre Dame at Lambeau Field on Sunday. You can hear it here on WTMJ. Our coverage starts at 4:30. This is going to be a tough task for the Badgers. Notre Dame comes in at number four. They have legitimate national championship aspirations. You can hear it here with Matt LePay, the voice of the Badgers, on WTMJ on Sunday. Here's Matt.
3: And Notre Dame should be really good this year. National championship contender without a doubt. I think most people would tell you that. For Wisconsin, there's a big curiosity factor. They've got a lot of transfers, a lot of whom are going to be in big roles for Wisconsin, including the starting quarterback, Colton Joseph. I just want to see how these guys perform. You want to see how quickly they can gel. It's a heck of a test, heck of a way to find out on Sunday night.
0: Notre Dame's a 20.5-point favorite. Hopefully the Badgers can shock the world or at least be competitive in the game. It'll be cool to see those two college teams playing at Lambeau Field on Sunday. Coverage 4:30 here on WTMJ, your home for Badger football. How good does that sound?
1: Really good.
0: It is 3:13 at WTMJ. The White House has launched a new video game site. Julie and I played some of the video games on the site. We've got the scoop. 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That's up next on WTMJ. 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
0: All right, traffic and weather begins with Debbie Lozaga. How are we doing on this Friday, Deb?
11: Well, 4394 northbound is pretty backed up. On the left lane, just past Holt Avenue, we've got some debris in the left lane, and that is backing things up all the way back into the Mitchell Interchange. So give yourself tons of extra time to get past that. We also have an incident, is what they're calling it, westbound 94, right at the ramp from 175 northbound, the Burrs Boulevard one. It's on the right shoulder, so it's something to keep in mind if you're going to be heading through that area. Also, a crash westbound 94 just past 70th Street on the right shoulder. Should be just about all cleared out of the way if it already isn't. So we're doing a little bit better heading past that scene. Eastbound's going to be slowing down from about 76th Street to 35th. I'm Debbie Lozaga with your WTMJ Time Saver Traffic.
0: The WTMJ 5-day forecast. Tonight, slight chance for rain, a low of 70 degrees. Tomorrow, partly cloudy, warm, a high of 78. On Sunday, sunny, humid, a high of 76. Monday, mostly sunny, a high of 77. Tuesday, warm, humid, a high of 80 degrees.
12: You can now go to whitehouse.gov and play some arcade games.
0: We did.
12: I know. We did as part of our job. We wanted to show you and make sure that, you know, we brought you the best.
0: Research.
12: Okay. Some are really controversial. That's why we're doing this. Includes a game called Rio Run. It says you are a border patrol agent along the Rio Grande. Yeah. Users patrol the line and pick up every crosser on the lot, and it's kind of like the snake game. You know when you had the Nokia phone, you played the snake game?
0: Yeah, exactly.
12: Well, every time you pick someone up, you have the line of the person that you got following behind you.
0: Your agent was very good. You're very good at this game.
12: I know. So another is called Build the Wall, which is basically Tetris. So you're protecting the border from a zombie apocalypse, and you're building blocks of walls. I know it sounds the same, but this is a different game.
0: It's like 1980s. This is really rough video games.
12: Oh, it really is.
0: It's like Atari.
12: And then there was Trump Savings Tycoon, which has you try to catch cash and coins before it falls into a fountain. That was really, really silly.
0: Yeah, it was.
12: I ended up getting $1.5 million.
0: Yeah, you did pretty good. You're a pretty good video game player, actually.
12: And then Flappy Bill,
0: yes,
12: where you try to navigate an American Eagle. This is on whitehouse.gov/arcade.
0: Yeah.
12: You try to navigate a flying American Eagle through pillars down the National Mall. And that was hard. John did really good on that one.
0: I liked that one. That one was the least political. It was the least
12: un-PC. Yeah, exactly. Oh, yeah. Everything else was, my goodness.
0: Yeah, like, really?
12: Yeah.
0: Yeah.
12: And then the last one was Supply Line, where basically if you don't pick up unhealthy food, because we need to make America great again, according to the arcade game on whitehouse.gov, then you're stuck. That's you getting the unhealthy food from going on a bus on a conveyor belt. If you don't grab it, you get punched by a boxer, okay?
0: Yeah.
12: That's you getting punched right there.
0: Yeah, it hurt a little bit. This is just, this is on an official White House website.
12: Then there's another game. It says coming.

0: soon, so it's probably going to be even worse.
1: Yeah, something to look forward to. You surprised me. I didn't picture you for a good video game player, but you were.
0: You were really bad at first, and then you got
1: I was really terrible.
0: Then you killed it. Then you did a really good job.
1: Yeah. So whitehouse.gov, if you want to see it. It is interesting, and some would say inappropriate.
0: Well, the game is, the one game, the Rio Grande, is extremely inappropriate.
1: Mm. It is 320 at WTMJ. It's Friday. That means the Week in Review. I love this segment. We kind of roll back everything that happened during the week. That's up next.
2: 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I'm not a politician. I'm a husband, dad, numbers guy, and a small businessman. 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I met my wife Marina while I was studying abroad in Mexico. One dance, and that was it. We came back here to Milwaukee and opened this dance studio. I'm running for state senate because between groceries, housing, and healthcare, two jobs barely fills the fridge for working families these days. 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I'm Jim Croft, and I have a message for the Madison politicians that got us into this mess. You don't want to dance with me. Paid for by Jim Croft for Wisconsin.
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9: If you are a parent of any age child,
10: is it celebration
9: how
10: day?
9: How did you feel when they went back to school?
11: It has been like Key West, right? For the last couple of days, there is so much moisture.
1: All Milwaukee public schools will be closed tomorrow. MPS officials say they're closing for Wednesday due to excessive heat in the forecast.
12: I'm watching this. It's a training thing, and it's going to drop a lot of rain, and it is. Jacobs reportedly placed on the NFL commissioner's exempt list indefinitely. He gets paid, but in the interim, he can't practice and he can't play.
13: When you're in this situation, there is no planning. The Green Bay Packers have to adjust on the fly. They did that. Now we'll see how that shakes out.
14: Nearly 30 years to the day of the 1996 murder of musical icon Tupac Shakur.

0: incur a guilty verdict at the trial of Dwayne Kefidi Davis in Las Vegas.
1: Three businesses, three closures, and 3 months. NPD thinks it's so bad that they need to intervene and take over a former bar space just to have an increased presence. On the one hand, that could be solving the problem. It could be also driving some of these businesses to close its doors or reevaluate.
2: We wanted to go to Ian's Pizza, and it was right next door to Silk, so we were like, well, we'll just stop next door, and found out we couldn't.
3: In many communities where you have clubs like this, residents and others suggest they're the problem. But in this case, it's the club saying, we don't feel safe in this neighborhood.
4: A raise order's been put in place for this building near Water and Bruce Streets in Milwaukee that partially collapsed yesterday.
5: Thankfully, in yesterday's circumstance, it occurred in a quieter part of town.
1: Today is day two of President Trump's temporary tariff pause on 300,000 metric tons of imported lean beef trimmings.
6: And this announcement really caused a lot of fear in the cattle business. This is the time of year when a lot of producers are making decisions about next year.
0: For Gloria Steinem, advocating for women's rights, this morning we're learning that the longtime advocate, feminist, and journalist has died.
7: Sometimes we must put our bodies where our beliefs are. Sometimes pressing send is not enough.
3: Should we play Brewers highlights in sports or no?
8: Cubs with 9 home runs. Wallop the Brewers 17-3 to open up that 4-game set.
9: A few moments later.
10: Drive into right. It is back. Way back. Gone for Yelich. Fly ball right field. At the wall and gone. A blackjack for Jack Jack.
11: Yes. Beat him. We beat him and now they have to deal with it.
12: And you will deal with it.
13: If you go to the World Series, would you do tarps off?
14: Not in the booth.
13: He's thinking about it. I'd go tarps off if we could go to the World Series.
14: Funny.
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4: 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You know, it wasn't a lot of fun watching the markets today. It was a pretty good couple of days, but the Friday ended on a down note. The WTMJ Annex Wealth Management Market Update, the Dow was off 272 points today. That's 0.5%. The NASDAQ was down 77 points. That's about 0.3%. And the S&P 500 dropped 29 points on your Friday. That is a little more than 0.3%. 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

0: We've got delays technically starting at Capitol Drive all the way down through the Marquette to about the KK River crossing. Southbound 894 backing up just south of Greenfield Avenue all the way to Beloit Road. Westbound 94, you've got backups from 35th Street to Holly Road. You're back on the brakes just west of Highway 100 to Elm Grove Road. Eastbound's backed up from 84th all the way to 35th. I'm Debbie Lozaga with your WTMJ Time Saver Traffic.
1: Chance of storms tonight, mainly early, a low of 70. Tomorrow, slight chance of rain, not as warm, a high of 77. Right now, Milwaukee, it is partly sunny and 77 degrees.
2: From the WTMJ Breaking News Center, a man is in the hospital after he was stung by bees over 30 times. The Franklin Fire Department says the man was attacked by over 100 bees after discovering a hive hidden between couch cushions on his porch on Thursday.
3: There's a swarm of bees. He's threatening to jump off the balcony as well. EMS is in route.
2: Audio courtesy of Broadcastify. Officials say bee activity has been higher than in previous years. If you've been stung and you're even mildly allergic, health experts say you should go to the hospital. The man in this case is expected to be okay.
1: Yellow jackets may seem more aggressive this time of year, but there is a reason people are running into them more often.
4: Yellow jackets aren't naturally aggressive toward people, but they will defend themselves when they feel threatened. That's especially true when someone gets too close to a nest. Dr. Chelsea Cook, an assistant professor of biological sciences at Marquette University, tells WTMJ.
5: A lot of people get stung if they're mowing their lawn and they mow near a yellow jacket nest, or sometimes they nest in the ground. You can mow over them, and that resonance, that motor making that noise, really scares them, and they will defend their nest pretty aggressively.
4: Dr. Cook says if there's a nest near your home, call an exterminator rather than trying to remove it yourself. Nizer Spencer, WTMJ News.
2: The trade war with Canada could affect control of the U.S. Senate. News Nation's Vinay Simlot.
6: Several key states in this year's midterm elections do a lot of business with Canada.
7: I think come November, you're going to see a result of this behavior at the ballot box.
6: This year, Maine, Ohio, Michigan, Iowa, and Alaska all have close Senate races and have Canada as an important trading partner. And in Kentucky, where Republican Congressman Andy Barr is running for the U.S. Senate, Governor Andy Beshear says bourbon exports to Canada are down 85%.
2: Canadian tariffs on American goods go into effect on Tuesday.
1: An ICE agent is accused of shooting a Venezuelan man in January, now expected to go before a judge. Sources tell ABC News he turned himself in to face federal charges for allegedly trying to lie to investigators about what happened. ABC's Alex Bellin.
8: It's the first time that we've seen the Justice Department, the federal government, get involved and actually prosecute one of the federal agents that were dispatched in these immigration surges that we saw earlier this year. And these charges against Castro come after federal officials say that he lied about that account of his interactions with two of these undocumented immigrants in Minneapolis.
1: 52-year-old Christian Castro is accused of lying about shooting through a door in January incident where a man was hit. He initially said he was attacked by several people.
2: The first employees of a new juvenile correction facility have graduated from training.
9: The Department of Corrections says the Southwest Regional Care for Youth is a first-of-its-kind facility to keep kids closer to home. Currently, the main youth correctional facility is near Wausau. The space on Milwaukee's northwest side will house 32 male youth and is one of three juvenile facilities planned to replace the Lincoln Hills and Copper Lake schools. The facility is expected to open this fall. Elizabeth Linton in WTMJ News.
1: Expect busier roads and more law enforcement patrols across Wisconsin this Labor Day weekend.
10: The DOT says most highway construction will be suspended to open up as many lanes as possible, but drivers should still expect some delays.
11: They need to be patient and they need to focus on the road ahead. Some drivers continue to take chances with reckless behaviors, like excessive speeds, looking at their phones.
10: That's DOT Secretary Christina Boardman. Off the highways, the DNR is stepping up ATV and UTV enforcement, with officers watching for speeding, impaired driving, and other unsafe behavior. Wisconsin has already recorded 31 ATV and UTV deaths this year. Neil Doyle, WTMJ News.
2: Time for a WTMJ sports update from the Gruber Law Offices. One Call, That's All Sports Desk. With Josh Jacobs sidelined indefinitely, third-year running back Marshawn Lloyd is expected to be the lead back for Coach Matt LaFleur when the regular season begins.
12: He's shown improvement throughout. We've always seen the flashes. It's just how many days could he string it together? So his ability to stay out there and make plays is exciting.
2: Due to various injuries, Lloyd has played just one NFL game over his first two seasons in the league. The Packers opened their season against the Vikings.

0: on September 13th. The Brewers road trip continues tonight with game one of a three-game series against the Reds in Cincinnati. Pat Murphy's crew begins the day 8 games ahead of the Cubs for first place in the NL Central. Our coverage of tonight's game starts at 4:35 here on WTMJ.
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1: In case you missed it.
0: All right, here we go. Dateline London.
2: Hello. Or hello.
0: Hello there. So glad you're with us. British police have a stout task ahead of them. They're trying to recover 70,000 pints worth of stolen Guinness. Ooh.
2: Wow.
0: Two trailer truckloads of the famously creamy dark lager valued at $150,000 were stolen from a depot near Liverpool in Western England. A depot. Cheshire Constabulary. Detective Sergeant Gary McClatchy said, Guinness is good for you, but that's only when the case has been taken and paid for and bought the correct way. We will settle for nothing less than the full recovery of all this Guinness beer. The Guinness had been destined for pubs, but was snatched up Monday night by two drivers who pulled up to an industrial park with their own semi front part of the truck, hooked up and hauled away the trailers that had 800 barrels of stout. The trailers alone are worth $67,000. The beer is worth $155,000. This comes after, remember, Julia, the story that you told us about the PBR that was stolen in California?
3: Yeah, Blue Ribbon.
0: 34,000 cans. By the way, I looked that up. That has still not been recovered. There are 35,000 cans of PBR that are still missing, and a reward is now being offered, $20,000.
1: In case you missed it.
3: There's a new campaign out from the Michael J. Fox Foundation that is getting millions of views for Parkinson's research. The Back to the Future star teamed up with another huge name, big movie star, for a campaign on how to talk to someone who has this disease, the do's and don'ts. It's called So Your Friend Has Parkinson's. Let's see if you two can recognize the star that Michael J. Fox is talking to.
4: Well, what should I say to my friend?
5: Thanks for telling me.
4: That's it?
5: You don't need to do any fancy speeches.
4: Good, I hate big speeches.
5: That's clear.
3: You better know.
0: Clint Eastwood.
3: What?
2: Nope.
0: I don't know.
2: Deb, I know.
3: Yes.
0: Who is it?
3: Deb, go.
2: Han Solo.
3: Yes, it's Harrison Ford.
0: Oh, very nice.
3: Ford is on the Apple series called Shrinking, yes, where he plays a person living with Parkinson's. Michael J. Fox is in season two, and
0: great
3: they're
0: series.
3: Filming together for season three. And this is a good one. They talked about, I think this one goes for anyone going through anything.
4: Well, most people's first instinct is to try and help.
5: And that's great, but just try not to confuse helping with fixing.
4: What's the difference?
5: Well, saying you found a cure on the internet is not helping.
4: I wouldn't do that. Have you seen the that's on that thing?
3: It was really nice. I liked it a lot. You can learn more about the campaign at MichaelJFox.org.
1: In case you missed it.
2: Well, a very important anniversary is happening this very year. Did you know that the Tilt-A-Whirl is turning 100 years old this year?
0: No.
2: Do you know where it was invented?
3: What is this? Is this the one where you're on the...
2: Yeah, the Tilt-A-Whirl.
3: You spin and then you're like stuck plastered to the wall?
2: Spinning around.
0: Orlando.
2: Around and...
3: Wisconsin.
2: No.
0: L.A.
2: No.
0: Bangladesh.
2: Faribault, Minnesota.
0: Oh.
2: Okay. And the Minnesota State Fair. It debuted in public at the Minnesota State Fair in 1926. And so the inventor, Herbert Sellner, he's had a manufacturing company in Faribault and created it after trying to make a water ride with spinning boats. That failed, but they were able to make this. So the reason I say this is that, yes, the Tilt-A-Whirl still running at the Minnesota State Fair, which is running right now. So there you go.
3: I've never been on one, have you?
0: That's pretty cool. No.

0: Oh, I have seen
1: you
0: it.
1: You haven't? Oh, my gosh. That used to be my go-to.
0: Do they have that at the Wisconsin State Fair? Do they have a tilt-a-whirl?
1: I didn't go to the carnival area, but I wouldn't be surprised. I mean, these things show up at, like, church picnics, at, you know, county fairs. They're all over the place.
0: All right, next year, the three of us. Can we all three fit in one together?
1: Yes, we probably would. Road trip!
0: Road trip.
2: In case you missed it.
0: It is Kent LaVerne, the Milwaukee County District Attorney, with us in the studio up next.
3: Hey, this is WTMJ's Steve Scafidi. 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
8: 345 traffic and then weather. Debbie Lozaga, how are the roads?
9: We are seeing some delays right now along 4394 northbound coming out of the Mitchell Interchange. It's very heavy all the way up past Oklahoma Avenue. We did have some debris in the roadway, but everything's been moved off. Well, actually, no, I take that back. They do have the left lane closed.

0: again. So some pretty hefty delays through that area. On the southbound side, we got backups from National Avenue all the way down to Oklahoma Avenue. Northbound 43 backing up out of the Marquette all the way past Burleigh. On the southbound side, we got delays from Capitol Drive down into the Marquette as well. Now, as far as westbound 94 is concerned, we got delays from 35th Street to Holly Road and then from Highway 100 all the way to the county line. And then a crash on 894 southbound, just south of Beloit Road, left lane's blocked. We got big backups heading all the way back into the zoo. I'm Debbie Lazaga with your WTMJ Time Saver Traffic.
1: Here is your WTMJ 5-day forecast. Slight chance of storms, mostly cloudy tonight. A low of 70. Tomorrow, partly cloudy and warm. A high of 78. Sunday, mostly sunny and humid. A high of 76. Monday, mostly sunny. A high of 77. Tuesday, warmer and humid. A chance of evening showers and storms for your Tuesday. A high of 80. Right now in Milwaukee, it is 77 degrees.
2: 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Fascinating day to have Milwaukee County District Attorney Kent Lovern with us in the studio. The Lindsey Clancy jury came back and a mistrial was declared. And we have questions about that topic in general. Kent is with us in the studio. Kent, so good to have you here. Thank you so much.
3: Great to see you both.
2: Now, we know that you have a real job and you're not involved in this case, so we don't want to dive too deep into the actual details because, you know, you weren't in the courtroom, we weren't in the courtroom. But the basics appear to be this, that it was an 11-1 jury, 11 saying that Lindsey Clancy should not be found guilty of the charges brought by prosecutors. And according to a note sent out by the foreman, I believe it is, to the judge, said one of the jurors has admitted they're not considering doubt. And so we believe that we're hung. That person won't move. And so we want to move on. Defense attorneys then went to the judge and said, if that note's true and one person says they're not considering doubt, then it shouldn't be a mistrial. You should do something. You should remove the juror was one of the suggestions. My question to you with that is the basic background. It seems to me, and you're an expert in this area, not Julia or I, what happens in the jury room, basically, they get a lot of discretion, right? They can basically do what they want for the most part, right?
3: Right. I mean, when jurors are sworn to serve on a jury, they indicate that they will support the instructions given, follow the instructions given to them by the judge about how to apply the law to the facts that they hear. And so there's a presumption that 12 people have now agreed to carry out this role in the best manner they can. And sometimes we see cases where 11 people come to one conclusion and one does not. And that can happen in either direction. Certainly we as prosecutors have seen it where 11 voted to convict and one did not. And it's a frustrating situation, but there ultimately has to be the presumption given that people are trying as jurors to carry out their role in good faith.
1: When there's a mistrial on both sides, is that like the poison pill? Is that the worst of the worst?
3: Well, you'd like finality every time you do a case. You'd like to do it once, and you'd like to do it once the right way and have the right outcome. Of course, in an adversarial process, two different sides want a different outcome, right? But certainly a mistrial can be difficult because you're essentially starting over again with the case. The case is basically in its original posture, except for the fact that now there's a transcript, of course, of the entire proceeding. And so now there is a record made that is evidence of what has taken place. And while that won't get necessarily read into the next trial, it is at least a roadmap for both sides to see who has said what under oath already. And certainly if someone repeats their presence in the court as a witness the next time around, their testimony could be used against them in cross-examination if they're not entirely consistent.
2: It's so interesting because now both sides will look back at the case and the prosecutor could say, man, that witness really didn't work out. That was not great strategy or didn't go the way we wanted to go. So maybe we're not going to call that witness. Or could they decide, prosecutors, to bring a lesser charge so the burden is different? I mean, how do you evaluate as a prosecutor what you do when you think about, do we recharge the case and how do we do that?
3: Yeah, it's done on a case-by-case basis. And the two examples you gave are good ones. Like, you can see, how did a witness actually do on the witness stand? Did they come off as well as I thought they would originally? Is my view of the case different now as a prosecutor, having heard all the evidence such that a different charge is more appropriate here next time around? So yeah, it can be very informative in terms of maybe taking a different approach the second time around, if in fact it goes to trial, or it could inform some other resolution before even retrying the case.
2: It's just a fascinating, and you used the word frustrating, situation, because now all the work that went into this, and you know it was a year plus in this case, has to start all over again or has to be set aside. Are these tough decisions?

0: when you decide whether to retry?
1: Oh, sure they are. A lot of it, though, depends on the serious nature of the case from the get-go. And so this is obviously a serious situation, and that will weigh very heavily, I presume, in terms of determining what to do next. That certainly would in our office. And certainly, so when the stakes are high in cases, there's certainly a lot of consideration given to how it could go forward the next time.
2: Someone being found not guilty by reason of insanity, is that extremely rare in our state? Where you've seen that happen?
1: Oh, sure, it does happen. It doesn't happen every day, but I mean, the law allows for that, depending on the facts and circumstances. And of course, to support some result like that, there has to be medical evidence through expert testimony to support a finding like that. But it does happen in Wisconsin and in Milwaukee County.
3: Milwaukee County District Attorney Kent Lovern is with us. Want to change subjects. Flock cameras have been in the news a lot lately. Milwaukee coming out, and now Milwaukee County saying that they're going to put different regulations in place. They want to make sure that cameras are used correctly. There's been a lot of misuse, not just here, but across the country. I want to ask you about the tool. How helpful can flock cameras be for law enforcement and for prosecutors?
1: Well, the pros of them are that they can be very helpful in terms of identifying suspects involved in crime, and they can actually exonerate people as well who are originally suspects by the police. In fact, I was in a meeting with my homicide unit earlier today, and we talked about this. These cameras are used extensively right now in many of the homicide prosecutions in Milwaukee County, either as direct evidence of the act itself or related to the suspect who maybe fled a scene of a homicide. But my prosecutors also identified a case or two recently, even where a suspect was exonerated because of the flock camera, because that wasn't the person in the vehicle identified on the camera. And so it can be helpful in both ways. Obviously, we want to prosecute the right people and hold the right people accountable for the act. And we have to do that, you know, the first time around, ideally. You know, the con of it, of course, is what we always say about the balancing of community safety versus individual rights, right? And we all are concerned about both of those things. We want to live in a safe community, and we all want to have as much individual privacy as we possibly can. And how do you balance those things in the criminal justice system? And the flock camera issue is, of course, one of those issues that illustrates that balance. I generally believe that we ought to use technology, but it ought to be in the right hands of people, and it ought to be used appropriately. And it shouldn't be used for purposes beyond the narrow focus related to public safety. So guardrails around the use of technology, I think, are entirely appropriate. And holding people accountable for misusing the technology is entirely appropriate. And you've seen two examples of prosecutions in our county right now where we're doing exactly that.
3: Yeah, I mean, I think that's a great point. I mean, police officers have misused their cars at times. They've misused their cell phones. They almost always do the right thing, but sometimes they misuse their weapon. We haven't said you can't use weapons or cars or cell phones anymore. It's more, let's make sure that we get this right. But it seems like an outright ban just takes a tool away that's awfully important to finding missing children, solving homicide cases, doing that sort of thing.
1: Yeah, it's very useful in many, many serious cases. I will say, though, that the questions being asked in the community are the right ones to ask, right? What are the limits of it? Who's receiving the data? What's happening with the data beyond the law enforcement agency who's entrusted to use it? And who within that agency is using it, and are they doing it the right way? Those are all questions we ought to constantly be asking when we have these new technologies at our disposal.
3: Let's talk about a different technology. Tablets for inmates in the Milwaukee County Jail has come to light recently. It's an issue now in the governor's race, apparently. A little bit of background. Tablets for inmates so that they can research their case, so they can have contact with their attorney. That was the premise, the
2: Look
3: basic
2: at evidence.
3: Premise.
2: Yeah,
3: behind them getting the tablets. And now there's reporting that, you know, they're on Facebook, and even worse, they're in some cases allegedly harassing people involved in their case. Tablets for inmates in jail. What are your thoughts on that?
1: Well, again, we're living in an age right now where all the evidence in all of our cases is digital now. So we don't have paper police reports. We're an entire electronic system now in Milwaukee County. We're paperless. So when we get evidence from the police, it comes to us digitally. When we turn evidence over to the defense bar, it gets transferred digitally. So we're not giving a stack of paper that then can be copied and sent to an individual in custody. So there can be practical reasons that would move a case forward faster for an individual in custody to be able to have some digital device to review discovery in the case. That means the police reports and the evidence, communicate with attorneys, you know, even in an appropriate way with family members who are supportive. Clearly, though, I think we would all agree that.
2: Are you surprised?
1: Well, I wasn't aware to the extent they're being used.
2: Know
1: and
2: that.
1: And I don't, again, this is The sheriff is in

0: charge of the jail. And it's my understanding that the use of technology like this is fairly widespread, not just in Milwaukee County or in Wisconsin, but elsewhere as well. And, you know, I think it really is keeping up with the fact that we are in a digital world when it comes to the evidence collected in these cases and transferred back and forth from the parties. So that would be an appropriate usage for it, right? I mean, if it's being abused again, or if it's in the hands of somebody who shouldn't have any privileges, then that's different, right? And I'm not suggesting that somebody, from an authority gave that person the tablet, perhaps a person in custody who had rightful use of the tablet passed it on to somebody who shouldn't have had it. I don't know the answer to that. But the fact is that I think we all agree that, again, this would be something that is a privilege, not a right. And if it can be in the hands of people to be used productively to move their case forward and to expedite the prosecution and the defense of cases in our system, that makes sense. But obviously should not be given to just anybody.
1: Kent Lovern is the Milwaukee County District Attorney. We always appreciate you making some time for us. Kent, thank you so much.
0: Great to see you both.
1: Yeah, you too. Have a great weekend.
2: Care. WTMJ, W277 CV, and WKTI HD2 Milwaukee. 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
11: Here comes fly ball, left center. Back onto the warning track. Running out of room. It's gone!
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1: It's 4 o'clock. I'm John Mercure. Your top story, court date change for a Packers running back.
12: I'm Julia Fellow. A high-profile case ends in mistrial.
13: I'm Debbie Lozaga. Northbound on 43, right at the ramp from North Avenue. We do have the right shoulder blocked with

0: crash. Delays coming out of the Marquette all the way up to that point. Southbound slowing down just south of Capitol Drive all the way through the Marquette down to about Oklahoma Avenue. Also, 4394 northbound slowing down out of the Mitchell Interchange up to Oklahoma Avenue, where there is the left lane closed with some debris in the roadway. I don't know if they've got it cleared yet, but the delays are there. We've got southbound 894 backing up out of the Zoo Interchange past Beloit Road. Their left lane is blocked with a crash there, so big delays heading back into the zoo. And then northbound 41 backing up before Burleigh all the way to Silver Spring. I'm Debbie Lozaga with your WTMJ Time Saver Traffic.
1: Tonight, slight chance for storms, low of 70. Tomorrow, cloudy and warm, a high of 78. From the WTMJ Breaking News Center, an initial court appearance for Packers running back Josh Jacobs is being moved to next week.
2: Jacobs faces two counts of misdemeanor battery and criminal damage to property in a May 23rd incident at his home in Hobart. Jacobs was scheduled to be in court November 17th, but court records show his initial appearance has been moved to Thursday, September 10th. Jacobs remains on the NFL's commissioner exempt list, making him ineligible for games or practices for an undetermined amount of time. Greg Matzik, WTMJ News.
3: More Southeast Wisconsin law enforcement agencies are ending their Flock license plate readers. In a joint announcement, police chiefs in Fond du Lac, North Fond du Lac, Ripon, and Waupun announced they're stopping it immediately. Both the Fond du Lac and Racine County Sheriff's Office also will end using the technology. The agency cited a lack of control with outside jurisdictions using it as the decision.
1: Trade war with Canada could affect control of the U.S. Senate. News Nation's Vinay Simlat.
3: In other news, the Lindsey Clancy case has been declared a mistrial. The judge says the top court in Massachusetts refused a defense motion to replace a holdout juror with an alternate.
4: All right, members of the jury, at this point, I'm going to declare that the jury is deadlocked, and I'm going to declare a mistrial.
3: After 7 days of deliberations, the jury still did not reach a verdict whether Clancy is criminally responsible. Her defense claims that she suffered from postpartum psychosis. The prosecution says there will be a second trial on the charges.
1: New evidence may implicate a Saudi Arabian man allegedly living in the United States at the time of the terror attacks, who assisted with the plot to hijack airplanes and crash them into the World Trade Center. ABC's Aaron Katursky.
5: Families say there is new evidence suggesting the Al-Qaeda hijackers had an accomplice.
6: What I consider to be smoking gun evidence.
5: Rhett Eagleson, whose father Bruce died in the South Tower, is among thousands of relatives of 9/11 victims suing Saudi Arabia and pursuing evidence he says the United States has long tried to withhold.
6: This is him right here.
5: That new material includes home video, notes, and sketches from one man. Omar Al-Bayoumi, the FBI, has said he was really a Saudi intelligence asset who helped two of the hijackers settle in the U.S.
1: The announcement was made by some 9/11 families as part of an ongoing investigation just days before we marked the 25th anniversary.
3: Demolition underway at the site of a partially collapsed building in Milwaukee's Walker's Point neighborhood.
7: One wall of the 100-year-old National Warehouse Corporation building partially collapsed Monday due to a structural failure, leading to an emergency demolition order. The Milwaukee Health Department says there are now no air quality concerns in the surrounding area. Officials also say Water Street will remain open to vehicles and pedestrians. However, they're encouraging residents to avoid the area and expect increased construction traffic. Elizabeth Linton in WTMJ News.
3: Coming up, looking ahead to the Brewers matchup.
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1: 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One call, that's all sports desk. After splitting a four-game series with the Cubs in Chicago, the Brewers road trip continues tonight in Cincinnati with the first of three against the Reds. Brewers have an eight-game lead over the Cubs for first place in the NL Central. Coverage tonight starts at 4:35 right here on WTMJ. And a field trip for Luke Fickell's Wisconsin Badgers in June could pay dividends in September. Fickell took the team to Lambeau Field June 17th so players could see the stadium and feel the feels before Sunday's game against fourth-ranked Notre Dame.
10: Ultimately, game one in particular, it's about focusing on yourself. For us, it's about going out there. It's about us playing with some confidence and playing clean. Can't get here fast enough.
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12: Wisconsin's Afternoon News is on the air, broadcasting live from the Annex Wealth Management Studios at The Avenue in beautiful downtown Milwaukee. 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
1: All right, it's a Friday before Labor Day weekend. You got a quiet weekend planned? You going to be around? What are you doing?
3: I'm just going to be around this weekend.
1: That's nice.
3: Got a lot to do on my house.
1: Oh, yeah.
3: Got a lot of work still.
1: Oh, and you're a new homeowner. That's what happens. The list is like never ending. Interesting story. Speaking of homes and apartments and things like that, a major landlord in Milwaukee making a major move. WTMJ's Adam Roberts is here with that story. Adam?
13: Yeah, major move to the tune of nine figures in potentially a transaction.
1: Wow.
13: So if you don't know the name Mandel Group, you probably, if you spend any time in and around Milwaukee, seen some of this group's properties. Dotted all around, both downtown, also on the Lower East Side. Basically, if you drive up the Milwaukee River, where there was basically nothing 15 years ago, there's a Fresh Time grocery store there now. It's called the North End. That sort of conglomerate is all part of this group. There's about 13 other properties dotted around Metro Milwaukee as well that this group owns. Well, the organization is today announcing they will be selling half of their portfolio to this group based out of Salt Lake City called Cottonwood Communities. The deal is valued at more than $600 million and represents about 40% of Mandel Group's total assets across the company. So I've been trying to figure out, okay, which of the properties that they own are going to be part of this sale, because certainly the people who live in those buildings would like to know if that's going to be changing hands. Only one confirmed so far. It's the Park Lafayette Towers. So if you kind of know uphill from where the Colectivo is near McKinley Marina, I believe, it's up the hill from there. It's sort of a two-tower apartment complex. Yep. The other site's still not known, but the CEO of the group, Barry Mendel, says 10 of the 13 properties involved are in Metro Milwaukee. So that could be the city. They also have some properties in some surrounding suburbs and exurbs as well. But if you're listening to this at 4:11 on a Friday thinking, hey, why is this such a big deal? Why should I care about this? Well, it was interesting to find some statistics from the Downtown Milwaukee Business Improvement District. Since 2010, the population of the downtown area of Milwaukee has grown to more than 42,000 people. That's an increase of over 21% in 16 years. And much of, as I mentioned, this group's properties are in and around this area that has seen so much development compared with where we were about 15 years ago. So Milwaukee Business Journal editor-in-chief Timothy Gibbons spoke with WTMJ on this move earlier today and says that while it may seem like this group is trying to get out of the game, trying to sell off these properties, it could actually allow them to focus less on managing and more on continuing to develop.
14: There's obviously a sort of succession planning going on here. You built up these properties. They're a big part of the fabric of the city. You want to make sure that they're in good hands. But the group is not, you know, shutting down or going away. The idea is that by not having to worry about the property management side as much, that Mandel Group can basically just focus on that development side of the puzzle, and they're going to keep on building stuff.
13: Which is significant when you consider, we were talking earlier this week about how despite the new developments and this increase in people who are living here, there's still a need. There's still a need for more of it, and housing availability is always something we're talking about. As far as the employees working for the group, they are all expected to be retained by this new combined organization. And the final transaction is still pending formal approval, but that could be done so in the next few months.
1: Mandel's a big player in town. This is a big story. Mm-hmm. It's a lot of dollar figures there. Thanks, Adam.
13: You bet.
1: WTMJ's Adam Roberts. It is 4:13 at WTMJ. Miss America is this weekend. Last year's Miss Wisconsin is going to be watching it like all the rest of us. Willow Newell with us up next on WTMJ.
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1: Traffic and weather, Debbie Lozaga, how we doing?
0: Oh, well, we're still seeing those delays on eastbound 94 as you're making your way from about 84th Street through to 35th. The westbound side's backed up right through the stadium interchange to Holly Road. And

0: then you're going to see more delays past Highway 16 all the way to Elmhurst Road in Waukesha County. So give yourself that extra time. We got southbound on 41 looking really good all the way from Good Hope Road to the Zoo Interchange. Then it starts to slow down on the bypass because we've got a crash just south of Beloit Road with the left lane blocked. So delays coming out of the Zoo Interchange there. Southbound on 43, we've got delays basically from around the North Avenue curve through the Marquette Interchange down to Oklahoma Avenue. Northbound, we've got delays out of the, well, technically from the airport spur through the Mitchell Interchange past Oklahoma Avenue. And then for the Marquette, up past an accident that is on the right shoulder just about at the ramp from North Avenue. I'm Debbie Lazaga with your WTMJ Time Saver Traffic.
1: The WTMJ 5-day forecast. Tonight, slight chance for showers, a low of 70. Tomorrow, partly cloudy, warm, a high of 78. On Sunday, sunny and humid, a high of 76. On Monday, mostly sunny, a high of 77. On Tuesday, partly cloudy, warmer, a high of 80. Miss America is this Sunday, and our favorite Miss Wisconsin is going to be at home watching it. Willow Newell, last year's Miss Wisconsin, is with us this afternoon. Hi, Willow.
2: Hi, how's it going? Oh, my God, I'm so glad that you guys invited me back. It's good to be talking to you again.
1: Oh, my gosh, we're so glad you're here. So take us inside your world last year. 2 days from the pageant, you're there. You've been prepping all week. You've been doing stuff. What is it like on the Friday before? Are you sleeping? Are you eating? Are you nervous? What's it like?
2: There is no sleep to be had. I remember we had makeup calls around 4 a.m. every morning, regardless of what was happening during the competition. By this time, the ladies are done actually competing on stage, so I know that they will probably have a break. There might be some community events where they get to spend time in West Palm Beach and hang out and be with each other. But all of the onstage judging is complete, so I remember at this time last year, I was definitely, I had some nerves. I had some nerves for sure and was up bright and early to take part in the day.
3: You know, now you can talk about what was going on behind the scenes. Were there any states that were shaking, that had an emergency, or that anything you witnessed behind the scenes that was going on? A ripped dress?
2: Oh my God, me. I was shaking for sure just because, I mean, I competed for Miss Wisconsin for 10 years. And so I never really thought that I would actually be on the Miss America stage. And I remember it hit me during the talent prelims. The hardest. I took a little nap backstage and someone got a photo of me. And then I was getting ready to go on and I was actually nervous, and I never get nervous before I perform. So I'm sure all the women that are there right now are feeling the exact same feelings as me, just because it's such a huge event. And you know, you wait for it your whole life and everyone's watching.
1: Willow, do you keep in touch with any of the girls you competed with? Who are you closest to?
2: Me and Kentucky are really, really close. She turned 21 in May, and so I went out to New York. We flew out there for her birthday and had a great weekend, took a boat ride. But her and Mississippi, those were my closest friends that I made.
3: What do you miss the most about being Miss Wisconsin?
2: Oh, gosh. I'm going to say the people, of course, seeing people every single day. It was great to just keep my mind busy in service and have it so easily come to me. I think I've done an amazing job at trying to keep up what I've done as Miss Wisconsin. So I created my own personal website. I've been doing a few bookings throughout the summer, working with the Boys and Girls Club still, local libraries, giving speeches. But that consistency and that constant connection that I had as Miss Wisconsin is something that I will always be grateful for and never forget.
1: So your platform at Miss Wisconsin was the art of belonging, making arts more accessible. Are you still doing that work in this area? How'd you work through that during the past year? Tell us about the art of belonging.
2: It really touched my soul when I was in college, actually, working for local middle schools and choreographing their musicals. I saw how the arts changed lives, not only there in that space, but then as I became Miss Wisconsin and was able to go to nursing homes and go to communities in which they might not have a theater or have someone to teach them how to sing and dance. And I saw how it changed lives and allowed people to connect with each other and themselves. And so my favorite experience was at a nursing home, singing You Are My Sunshine, no matter how far a person's memory has gone, really just brings a spark back and a light in their eyes. And so I've continued to do that just as Willow Newell. It's been my favorite thing, having people reach out for me or reach out to me and ask me to come in and talk to their kids or talk to their friends and family, and to really just support organizations through the arts as Willow, you know, not just Miss Wisconsin.
1: Have you seen Julia, her website?

0: Oh my gosh.
1: No.
0: I'm on it now, willownewell.com. It's beautiful. It's stunning. It's oh my, it's incredible. So I'm looking at it. Follow the journey. What are you doing right now? What's going on with Willow Newell?
2: Yeah, I have been, well, for one, celebrating Labor Day weekend, finally. But it's been bookings, really. I've been so grateful to be able to sing the national anthem for a softball game, doing things with the Wisconsin Library Association. Through that website, I have really kept up connection, and I have a couple more coming up with some schools in September, and I have a big speech in February that I'm doing. So keeping in contact via social media and the website has been the best in making those connections in that way, continuing my platform with the arts.
1: What do you want to do? What's our trajectory now?
2: I really just want to stay in the entertainment space. I mean, last time I talked to you guys, I mentioned how much film was important to me, how much musical theater was important to me, telling people's stories. And so I've been focusing on that. I realized how important, though, it is to work on my connections here at home as well and continue to foster those so that I can, you know, not abandon them, so that I can continue to create great art spaces in the state of Wisconsin. Because when I started my job as Miss Wisconsin, we were ranked 49th. We're now 48th in the state. And once I realized, I mean, in the country, for arts funding. So I realized that, like, the work I had done was truly impactful, and it was important to continue. So I've decided to be around and do that.
0: Last year's Miss Wisconsin, Willow Newell, is with us. Okay, so as we're 2 days out and you reflect back, what was your favorite moment or two from the week you spent at Miss America?
2: Holding hands with Kentucky while watching the teen competition. A lot of people don't know there is a Miss America's teen, but I personally, watching pageants makes me so anxious. Because you want everyone to win, and you know that can't happen, so watching them narrow it down from a top five to a top three and so on, Kentucky and I held hands, and that was really sweet. And then also, we get to do cool things at Miss America Week. We got to go to Universal Studios and hang out with each other for a whole day. And I remember those being non-competitive things that I really just enjoyed doing. And then my family, having my family there was probably like an amazing bonus thing that I got to have. Everyone came out. My grandparents came out. Some friends came to visit me and surprised me. And it was such a beautiful culmination of all my hard work in the past decade.
0: You brought up your dad. You brought up your family. It's so sweet. Julie and I have actually talked about this numerous times. Watching you with your dad and you with your family, it's sweet. It's genuine. It's real. How's your dad doing?
2: He's good. He's definitely, it's taken him a little bit to calm down from all of the travel that we had to do. He's really trying to keep himself busy outside of work. It's really interesting to watch. I'm hoping that he finds another thing that's just as interesting as driving around with me, being Miss Wisconsin. It's a change in pace for everyone, really. It's been different, but we're adjusting, and it's going to take some time. And but trying to stay busy doing the things that we love.
1: How do you think Miss Wisconsin will do this year?
2: Oh, she's awesome. Oh, my God. Jordan, I grew up watching her compete. She was Miss Wisconsin's team before, and so I always admired her. I'm, like, her biggest fan. And being able to watch her now go and, like, take on this dream is so cool, for lack of better words. I got to have lunch with her briefly before she went. And she's ready. I mean, she's ready to be Miss America if it's her time. And her white evening gown was stunning. So I'm hoping we get to see it again on Sunday when finals happens. But there's some pretty good contestants this year that I've seen via social media and all. So I'm excited to see what happens.
0: Miss
2: Nervous,
0: Wisconsin,
2: excited.
0: Yeah, right. Miss Wisconsin Willow Newell. Check out her website. It's really amazing. It's willownewell.com. It's so good to have you with us. Thank you so much, Willow.
2: You guys are awesome. Thank you.
0: It is 424 at WTMJ. Let's check the markets. 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That's 0.5%. The NASDAQ fell 77 points. That's almost a third of a percent. And on this Friday, the S&P 500 was off 29 points. That's a little more than a third of a percent. 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
4: It's 4:30. I'm John Mercier. Your top story, a Packers running back heads to court sooner than expected.
0: I'm Julia Fellow. A trade war continues.
8: I'm Debbie Lozaga. Northbound 43, just about at the ramp from North Avenue. The right shoulder is blocked with a crash, so we've got a bit of a backup coming out of the Marquette up to that point. Southbound's backed up from North Avenue all the way down through the Marquette interchange. You're back on the brakes at the base of the high-rise bridge all the way down to the KK River crossing. On northbound 43, actually 94, we've got big delays coming up from College Avenue all the way up through the Mitchell interchange to Oklahoma Avenue. And a crash on southbound 894 south of Beloit Road has finally been cleared. The delays have not slowed from the zoo all the way past Beloit.

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1: The family of Corey Ruiz is calling on Madison leaders to implement body camera for officers. After Ruiz was shot and killed by an officer in July, civil rights attorney Ben Crump says the family also wants statewide legislation to require body cameras.
2: We want to make sure that there's a policy that will mandate when the body cam video will be released.
1: Madison's mayor, Satya Rhodes Conway, says she intends to include funding for body cameras in next year's city budget.
3: Mixed messaging out of the Trump administration over the war with Iran. Vice President J.D. Vance appeared to downplay the conflict. This is creating additional confusion on when the U.S. could potentially see the conflict come to an end. ABC's Karen Travers.
4: The vice president said that major combat operations had only lasted 6 weeks. But of course, we saw two different rounds of strikes just this week aimed at Iranian targets. After a lull, though, in August, where there were not U.S. military strikes. But we are now month seven into what the White House had originally said was going to be a 4 to 6 week conflict. We are seeing deployments being extended at this point.
3: Meanwhile, the Pentagon now is reporting a grim new milestone. 800 service members have been hurt in the conflict. 18 have died.
1: The trade war with Canada could affect the control of the U.S. Senate. News Nation's Vinay Simlot.
5: Several key states in this year's midterm elections do a lot of business with Canada.
6: I think come November, you're going to see a result of this behavior at the ballot box.
5: This year, Maine, Ohio, Michigan, Iowa, and Alaska all have close Senate races and have Canada as an important trading partner. And in Kentucky, where Republican Congressman Andy Barr is running for the U.S. Senate, Governor Andy Beshear says bourbon exports to Canada are down 85%.
1: Canadian tariffs on American goods are set to go into effect on Tuesday.
3: A man's in the hospital after he was stung over 30 times by bees. The Franklin Fire Department says the man was attacked by 100 bees after discovering a hive hidden between couch cushions on his porch. Officials say bee activity has been higher than in recent years. If you've been stung and you're even mildly allergic, health experts recommend going to the hospital. The man, thankfully, is expected to be okay. It is 4:33 at WTMJ. The tarp is on the field. Rain is falling in Cincinnati, but it looks like they will get the game in. It's the first in a series against the Reds. Brew, up next on WTMJ.
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1: Fly ball hit to left, it's deep. 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
3: Well, it is a warm, cloudy, and a little bit threatening day in Cincinnati as the clouds have moved in, and we are going to start this game in a delay here tonight at Great American Ballpark. We don't know when as of yet. There will be another meeting held in about 10 minutes or so, it sounds like, by officials. But the tarp is on the field, and we can safely say we're not going to get this game started on time here tonight. Hello, everybody.

0: Hey, and welcome to the On Deck Show, built by Menards, alongside Josh Maurer and our producer and engineer, Kent Sommerfeld. Lane Grindle with you here tonight from Cincinnati. Leg number two of this road trip after that four-game split against the Cubs in Chicago, the Brewers and the Reds for three games. And, of course, a lot of Cubs and Reds just finished with the Cubs, the Reds here this weekend, and it'll be the same thing on the homestand with the Cubs and the Reds on the horizon. When we get this one started, and we do believe that's going to happen as rain starts to fall here at Great American Ballpark, Shane Drone will take the ball for the crew. It'll be Rhett Lauder on the mound for Cincinnati. We'll talk a little bit about that split in Chicago and this series coming up between the Brewers and Reds with Josh Maurer when we come back after this on the On Deck Show, built by Menards on the Brewers Radio Network.
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0: Back with you from Great American Ballpark here in Cincinnati. The Brewers and Reds getting ready to open up a three-game series here tonight. You can hear the rain falling on the tarp down on the field here at Great American Ballpark. So we will get started a little bit late tonight, but it does look like, at least just glancing at the projected weather and the radar, that we'll be able to get this game underway at some point and get this game in all the same. Josh Maurer joining me now here on the pregame show. Josh, and let's for a second revisit what happened in Chicago. The Brewers split that series with the Cubs. Would have loved to have found a way to get that victory last night, but all in all, when you have an 8-game lead going in to a four-game series and you come out of it with an 8-game lead, that's a win for the Brewers.
6: Yeah, 100%. And I think it was, first and foremost, just seemed like from the distance it was a playoff-quality series. Those are two really good teams playing very important games that meant a lot to each of them. And so that's fun. That's great for baseball when you get a series like that at the beginning of September, and the Brewers played well. And yesterday, look, they ran into a very good outing from Kevin Gausman, and Pete Crow Armstrong beat him with one swing. So it happens, right? I mean, Pete Crow Armstrong's probably going to be the MVP of the league. If you beat you once, okay, you tip your cap. And I think other than that, the Brewers can be very happy about what happened at Wrigley.
0: And I think also when you think about the home run that was hit, think about the pitch that he hit. I mean, it wasn't a bad pitch from Logan Henderson. It's a changeup down below the zone. He hadn't given up a home run on a changeup below the zone, I don't think, all season long. And so you tip your cap to Pete Crow Armstrong. He's a special player. And then you look at what Logan Henderson did. 14 straight retired after that home run. This kid doesn't seem to get rattled.
6: It's getting to the point where you're surprised if he doesn't give you a great outing. And that's the way it should be at this point, because he's giving you a great outing every time he's ever
0: pitched. By the way, we haven't been surprised yet.
6: Yeah. So the growth that he has had, even I would say, Lane, in the couple of months since he came back off the injured list, from what we saw before that when he was basically like a five-inning pitcher to now, look, three of the last four times he's given the Brewers seven innings, and that would have felt unheard of, I think, earlier this year.
0: And three of those four starts have also been against the Dodgers, the Braves, and the Cubs in terms of his last four starts. When he's been in this great stretch. I mean, it's really incredible what he's done and who he's taken the ball against and performed. Another guy that kind of flies under the radar at times, but he's been sneaky important to this team this year, Shane Drouin, who is scheduled to get the start here tonight. He was very good last time out, only got through five, but just gave up the one run.
6: You know, it's funny. I talked to him after the game. He was our postgame show guest that night, and Shane said, I'd be lying to you if I told you I felt like I felt at the beginning of the season.
0: Right.
6: But he said, I feel good enough to be able to give the team what it needs at this point. I think if you had told Chris Hook and Pat Murphy, even back in May, that Shane Drouin's going to give you upwards of 20 starts this year, they would have said, what? We're going to need that. But they have needed it. And he's been a guy that, for the most part, has been able to deliver a reliable outing every time they've handed him the ball. By the way, he's pitched twice already against the Reds, and he's pitched pretty well against them.
0: Yeah, and I think that quote tells you a lot about just September baseball in general. I'm not sure anybody feels great, but are they in a place where they feel good enough that they can go out and help their team? And I think that's pretty true for most teams that are in it coming down the stretch in September. Well, keys to the game. Going to need another good outing out of Shane Drouin. As Josh said, he's been good against them in his two previous starts back in June. Keys to the game presented by Toyota. 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Toyota, let's go places. When we come back, I'll sit down with the manager, Pat Murphy, after this on the On Deck Show, built by Menards on the Brewers Radio Network.
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0: 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Murph, Logan Henderson, another really good outing out of him. Every time you've handed him the ball in his career, this is pretty much what he's done. And you look at the length he's been able to give you here of late and who he's done it against. Three of his last four outings have been against the Dodgers on the road, the Braves, and now a very good offense, as we've seen, with the Cubs on the road. This kid just really seems to be wise beyond his years.
10: No question. And you know, he's emerged as a major league pitcher and a great one. And I'm just so happy for him because he's even a better kid than he is a pitcher. And, he's done a lot for our ball club.
0: We've seen Yelly really stack up some at-bats now, really over the last 14 games. It's looked good from Christian. Not so much like what has changed. We've talked about how hard he's worked and how much he cares and what he's put into it. But how does that impact the other guys in the room when Yelly's having results like he's having right now?
10: Yeah, they know it's the leader. It's the path you can take. When things aren't going good, you know, you have to stay with it and you have to work at it. It's not, you know, why me and all that kind of attitude. He's just got a great attitude about, you know,

0: he wants to, you know, conduct his career. And it's a great form of leadership.
1: We've seen D.L. Hall for the last couple of years try to find it. The health has not always been there. Is this the best he's thrown the ball since he's been with the Brewers organization?
0: Unquestionable. I mean, he's emerged into a guy that we trust and believe in. And we felt like he was a reliever for a long time here. He always wanted to be a starter. I get it. But relief is really where he makes his money, I think, in the game. I think he's the one that's really emerged into changing people's opinions of how valuable he is to a winning club. So, he's throwing the ball great.
1: I'm sure just being healthy is a big part of it, but is there anything else you're seeing from him that's helped him take a step forward?
0: Well, like always, Lane, when they get that confidence, you know, and they've done it over and over and they believe it, and they still have a chip on their shoulder, and they want to prove it to a lot of people.
1: Back with more with Murph after this on the On Deck Show, built by Menards on the Brewers Radio Network.
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1: Back with you on the On Deck Show, built by Menards from Great American Ballpark here in Cincinnati. The Brewers and Reds opening up this three-game weekend series here in Cincinnati. Shane Drouin takes the ball for the crew. Rhett Lauder goes for Cincinnati as we continue our conversation with Brewers manager Pat Murphy. Sal Stewart is having a phenomenal season for the Reds. He is one of the guys that is in the forefront of the conversation for NL Rookie of the Year. When you look at young players when they first come up, what are the things that you look for specifically with the younger player that stand out to you?
0: Well, obviously, everybody has different physical attributes, but when they get to the big leagues, you kind of notice how they conduct themselves. This kid has had tremendous feel and tremendous confidence, feel for hitting. I mean, he trusts himself. He's really aggressive, but he's really confident. One AB doesn't an 0-for-3 doesn't send him into a tailspin. And to notice that kind of like mature mentality, I know he's emotional, and I know he grew up in a baseball environment, but it's noticeable how confident he is.
1: Yeah, not to oversimplify, but body language can tell you a lot, right?
0: It does. I mean, and you see the way he conducts himself as a bigger kid who prides itself of driving the baseball. He's quite impressive.
1: You'll see Lauder tonight. You've seen him twice already this year. You saw him twice within basically the matter of a week back in June. Anything different about him from how he was throwing the ball in June? You were able to have some success against him the first couple of times you faced him.
0: Yeah, I mean, he's emerging as a solid major league pitcher. You know, he broke in last year and got his feet wet, I think against us, as a matter of fact, and did well. Yeah, I think he's a young man who knows he's got a big future in the game, and he relies on his good fastball with sink, and he also relies on a really good slider against righties and really good changeup. These two teams going together, everybody's had success and everybody's got knocked around, so yeah. we're gonna duke it out.
1: Murph, we appreciate it. Best of luck tonight.
0: Thanks so much, Lane.
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8: We got a rain delay at the outset of game one of the series in Cincinnati. The rain is still falling. These were some thunderstorms that came because it was close to 100 degrees here this afternoon off the banks of the Ohio River. You know how it goes when it's hot and humid. Often you get those late afternoon showers, and that's what we've got here at Great American Ballpark. So we don't have an estimated start time for game one of this series yet, but we know that it's not going to start on time. So stay with us. We got lots of great programming still to keep you entertained as we continue with the On Deck Show built by Menards, including this look at the current NL Central standings brought to you by Central Standard Craft Distillery. As you know, coming out of that four-game series at Wrigley, the lead in the division is exactly where it was going into it. 8 games over the second-place Cubs. They'll be in Miami tonight to begin a series with Chicago before they come to Milwaukee on Labor Day. 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This isn't totally injury-related, but I was digging to try to find something here. Remember Jared Koenig? Of course you do. Well, he was hurt early this year, and then he was ineffective, so the Brewers optioned him to the minor leagues. This is kind of going under the radar, but a few weeks back, they sent him back to AAA Nashville, and Koenig has been incredible. Yet another scoreless outing with the Sounds yesterday. And in the 6 appearances he's made since being sent back to AAA, he's given up just 3 hits and 1 run in 6 1/3 innings. So just a name to keep in mind there, Jared Koenig. He's got a big track record of success for the crew. When we come back to Cincinnati and continue with the On Deck Show built by Menards during this rain delay, I'm going to catch up with a man celebrating his 28th birthday here today, Garrett Mitchell, as he approaches the end of what's been his first full long major league season. He'll take stock of all of it for you right after this. 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
3: Hot and steamy Friday night in Cincinnati to begin this series. It's the Brewers and the Reds game one, and on the On Deck Show built by Menards, we got the birthday boy with us as our pregame guest. Happy 28th, Garrett Mitchell. Did you ever envision spending your 28th birthday on about a 100-degree day in Cincinnati?
4: It was definitely not on my birthday bingo card, but that's how it goes.
3: I thought this would be a good time just to take stock of the year that's been for you. It has been a really great year, and we've been so happy for the successes that you've had, and also just the fact that you've been out there as much as you've been. When you kind of take stock, what are the things that pop into your mind most right now?
4: I'd say there's a little bit of everything. I think the only real goal I had this year was to be able to be out there every day or have the ability to be available every single day. So that's been the most rewarding thing I would say this year. As a baseball player, no matter if you're out there every day, miss time like I have in the recent years, you always have high expectations and want to do well. And I think for the most part, I've done a good job, but obviously there's things that I want to get better at. But it starts with being out there, and it's been nice being out there every day.
3: I wonder too, the fact that you've played as much as you have, do you feel like this year it's almost been like the biggest amount of growth that you've been able to go through over the course of the season since you got called up 5 years ago?
4: Yeah, for sure. Being out here every day is going to do that. You learn more about yourself physically, mentally. I think with the injuries in the past, I've done a lot of mental work. So I think the stuff that I've worked on over the recent years has also helped translate into the season. This game is so hard on you physically, as well as it is mentally, and being able to kind of just take it a day and a moment at a time is not always easy. When you're going well, it is, but when you're not, it feels like those days feel a little bit extra long. But for me, my goal, like I said, this year is just take it a day and a moment at a time and not worry about yesterday or tomorrow.
3: Garrett Mitchell with us here on the On Deck Show, built by Menards. Okay, those were the big picture questions. Let's look a little bit more in the micro sense. The series in Chicago, the four games that you guys just played, did that kind of feel like a playoff series to you when you were involved in it?
4: Yeah, I mean, I think anytime we're playing Chicago at Wrigley, that atmosphere is always like that. And I think each time we go there, it's always a really good test for us because it shows how convicted we need to be in the things that we do, but also working together because it's, you know, everyone against us, you know. So to come out of that series, obviously we would have liked to win the series there, take the game last night, but I think we did a good job. Obviously, like I said, I think that's a good test, especially at this time in the year, to kind of test where you are as a team.
3: Where you are as a team is great. I mean, if you just look at it from an outsider's perspective, you got the best record in baseball by 3.5 games. Is there still room to get better for this team, Garrett, do you think?
4: Yeah, I think, like I said, you take it a day at a time, and I think there's always things that we're trying to work and get better at. Obviously, we're in a great spot, but like I said, you don't look backwards and you don't look forwards, and you just take it for each day at a time, and what that is win tonight. You know, and I think we do a really good job of focusing on that way and not really worrying about the outside noise.
3: Great stuff. Happy birthday again. Thanks so much, Garrett.
4: Thank you.
3: When we come back to the All Next Show, built by Menards, I will get to the starting lineups. Game one is coming up. It's the Brewers and the Reds. 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
3: This is the On Deck Show, built by Menards. There's no more bad weather in the forecast. That's the good news here. The rain has stopped. Actually, the sun has come out again. It's really hot. Still above 90 degrees, even after the thunderstorm that passed through. Now, the one thing they're going to have to do is get the tarp off the field. They got to get some of the puddles on the warning tracks all taken care of. And so we're still going to begin in a delay. And we'll see how long it ends up being before we can get the first pitch of the series. The Brewers, if they win this game, they'll already clinch the season series against Cincinnati for, get this, a sixth consecutive year. And the starting lineups, when we get going, are presented by Wisconsin Infrastructure Investment Now, supporting Wisconsin's critical infrastructure. 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This is a pitching rematch, actually, of the last game these teams played in this ballpark. It was back in June. Shane Drouin for the Brewers and Rhett Lauder for Cincinnati. And Milwaukee has changed up its lineup tonight significantly. How about Sal Frelick going in the leadoff spot? He had not even started the previous three games. He'll be in right field. Ben Jake Bowers, for the first time as a member of the Brewers, is batting in the two spot. Bowers at first base with Andrew Vaughn not in the lineup. Jackson Churio is going to bat third for a very rare time. He's in left field. And Christian Yelich moving back up. He is in the cleanup spot as the DH. William Contreras is batting fifth. And Contreras will do the catching with Bryce Terang, the second baseman, hitting number six. Yes, you heard me right. Terang hitting six. That's the first time all year he's not been in the top three of the lineup. Garrett Mitchell, our pregame guest and the birthday boy, batting seventh, playing center field. Cooper Pratt, the shortstop, was great in Chicago. He'll bat eighth. And David Hamilton is the third baseman again and the number nine batter against Rhett Lauder. Shane Drouin, the rookie, gets these nine for Cincinnati and manager Terry Francona. Dane Myers, the center fielder, is in the leadoff spot. And the very dangerous Ellie De La Cruz will play shortstop and bat second.
11: The likely rookie of the year in the National League, Sal Stewart, is the first baseman and number three hitter. He leads all of Major League Baseball in runs batted in. Tyler Stevenson in the cleanup spot. He'll do the catching. Eugenio Suarez, the designated hitter, veteran hitting fifth. In left field, J.J. Bladé bats sixth. Matt McClain, the second baseman, hitting seventh. Our first look at the rookie right fielder, Hector Rodriguez. He's been very good for them since getting called up. Rodriguez hitting eighth, and Edwin Arroyo, another rookie. He's the third baseman and the number nine batter against Drouin. Tonight's umpires presented by Cannon and Dunphy. James Jean is calling balls and strikes. Charlie Ramos is at first. Nestor Ceja second, and the crew chief Chris Guccione has third base. Cannon and Dunphy, Milwaukee's premier personal injury attorneys. 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So again, we're in a rain delay. Although the rain is gone, the sun is out, it's hot, and they're getting ready to pull the tarp. Lane will come back with more of the On Deck Show built by Menards after these words on the Brewers Radio Network.
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0: 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And Case IH. The tarp is being pulled here in Cincinnati. When we come back, we'll give you an update on a game time. 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
4: Back with you from Great American Ballpark here in Cincinnati as the Brewers and the Reds will have baseball tonight. We are in a delay, but the weather has moved through. They have pulled the tarp, and they're going to start getting this field ready for play, it would appear, as they dumped the tarp, and now they've laid the tarp back down, though, so I don't know if they're...
5: They got to roll it up.
4: They're just getting ready to roll it up at this point. So we do have a first pitch time, 7 o'clock Eastern time will be our first pitch, so 6 o'clock Central time. This game is scheduled to get underway, so we're excited about that, and we don't really have any other weather, we don't believe, in the forecast for the rest of the night, so we should have smooth sailing, knock on Formica, the rest of the way here tonight. So we will come back with you for our stations and our affiliates at 6:55 Eastern, 5:55 Central, and we will give you the lineups again and get you ready for first pitch between the Brewers and Reds for game one of this three-game series here this weekend in Cincinnati.
5: So you're just giving everybody 40 minutes to get an early dinner.
4: Go grab dinner, maybe pop some popcorn, whatever you need to do to get yourself ready to go. You've got a little extra bonus time to get yourself prepared for this game. And let's be honest, this was a 5:10 first pitch back home. You might have been just getting home from work. You were a little rushed. Now you can just take your time and settle into this one here tonight with us on the Brewers Radio Network. So we'll be back with you at 55, 5 till the top of the hour. We'll be back with you to get you set for the first pitch between the Brewers and the Reds. We will talk to you then.
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9: What's so hard about that? We can do it in Wisconsin. Why can't you in Kentucky? I mean, Ohio. I'm joking. Brewers and Reds are in a rain delay. Welcome into Rain Delay Theater. I'm Dominic Catronio from Great American Ballpark. Well, sometimes you got to wait for the things you love. The good news is the first pitch is scheduled for 6 o'clock Central Time. Okay, so we will lead you up to about 5 minutes beforehand and get you ready for Brewers and Reds, the opener of this three-game series. And sun is already back out. They've already taken the tarp off of the field, so this is not going to be a lengthy delay from now to the new start of the game, where the Brewers will send Shane Drouin to the mound tonight. The left-handed rookie out of Florida State will go up against the righty Rhett Lauder in his second full season of work after coming back from Tommy John surgery, a former first-rounder out of Wake Forest. So the Brewers have a divisional matchup, and we're going to kind of chop up what things are to look out for here in Rain Delay Theater as the Brewers finish up a split with the Chicago Cubs, which, hey, you've just about put the bow on the division here as they are up 8 games starting play tonight. Chicago, meanwhile, they are in Miami tonight, a 3-game set beginning there before they come to American Family Field on Monday. But divisional record is something we will all be monitoring moving forward in these final 3-plus weeks of the season, because the Brewers still start today with the best record not only in the National League but also in baseball. They start today at the moment 3.5 clear of the Atlanta Braves, 4 in the win column. No more head-to-heads. They have already tied in their head-to-head season series. So what does all that mean? The next tiebreaker comes to divisional record, which is why these games, even though they're not technically against a team that is going to be playoff caliber in the Cincinnati Reds, they are still important from the eyes of the Brewers. So as we begin play, the Braves actually have one of the best divisional records in all of baseball. They're 28-14. They only have 10 more games left against their NL East, and 7 of them are against the Philadelphia Phillies, who are fighting for their playoff lives and trying to jump the Chicago Cubs and host a best-of-3 playoff series coming up to open up postseason play. So those are 7 really important games for the Phils, and they actually start the first of those 7 games tonight. It is a wraparound 4-game series with the holiday weekend, Friday through Monday, against the Braves and the Phillies. So massive, not only for the wild card standings, but for the divisional standings and for the NL East. Let's also throw this out there. Atlanta is only 4 games up on the Phillies with 7 games head-to-head. Now, granted, Atlanta has a serious advantage in the current tiebreaker landscape for those two teams. They currently, of the 6 games they've already played, they're 5-1, so they only need 2 more wins to claim the tiebreaker of the next 7. But crazy things have happened between the Braves and the Phillies over the years, and the NL East has some wacky finishes in baseball's history. So they are beginning a similar stretch where the Brewers have been in with the Cubs, where they now begin 7 games in 10 days head-to-head with Atlanta and Philly. So that is going to be the marquee series to watch for the Brewers, not only for the divisional record, but for who is going to be leading the East. And the best-case scenario is not only for the Brewers to create some space between them and the Braves, it's also for the Dodgers to try to get themselves into that bye. Now, L.A., meanwhile, they went in walk-off fashion last night against the St. Louis Cardinals. Now they get to welcome in one of the worst pitching staffs in baseball to Chavez Ravine. We'll be keeping an eye on Nats Dodgers late night tonight as they begin a 3-game series in L.A. Brewers, best record in baseball. They would be the 1 seed if the playoffs started tomorrow. They would be matched up with the winner of the wild card matchup, which is either Philly or Chicago at the moment. The last team in the postseason right now is the Arizona Diamondbacks. Now, granted, it's a half game. It won't be a half game at season's end. Arizona tonight, they're on the road for another big game, but for interleague play against the Houston Astros. So they will begin at 7:10 Central Time. San Diego is also back at home. They have a massive series with the New York Yankees, and Aaron Judge is nearing his return for

0: the Yanks. He's going to go straight back into the lineup. No rehab assignment. They want him, understandably, being rusty. They're going to DH him as he continues to recover from his stress fracture in his rib. But he has not played since the end of May. That is massive news for the Yankees. So, again, the series to watch here this Labor Day weekend. Phillies and Braves at the bank at Citizens Bank Ballpark. Also, we'll be watching Yankees Padres in San Diego and Astros hosting the Diamondbacks in Houston. As for the Brewers today, they hand the ball to Shane Drouin. Let's go in and talk a little bit more about the starting pitcher and talk about this lineup as the Brewers are in rain delay theater at the moment. Brewers and Reds getting ready to open a three-game series at Great American Ballpark. We're drying up. We're getting the field ready. And first pitch is scheduled for 6 o'clock Central Time. We'll take a breather. Back with more in a moment on your home of the Brewers, 620 WTMJ.
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0: That is a dynamic player when he is right, when he is healthy. This dude nearly hit 300 a season ago. We should not be discrediting that because what Sal can do here in the final month of the year could be very important for the balance of this lineup.
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6: Be our eyes on the road. 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
7: Yeah, Debbie, this is Dan. There's a car fire in the southbound lane closing off three lanes going south.
6: Call me, Debbie Lozaga, on the WTMJ traffic tip line, 414-238-9329.
8: The right lane is blocked. There was an accident. There's already four cops there and an ambulance.
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9: 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Right lane blocked. Squads are on the scene.
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0: All right, getting closer to first pitch. Brewers and Reds. Again, it'll be a 6 o'clock Central Time first pitch, 35 minutes from now. I'm Dominic Catronio. I'll be with you after the game today as well for a Brewers Extra Innings. Reacting to whatever today has in store as the Brewers sitting at 87 and 54 with 21 games to go. Yeah, it's going to be here before you know it. They finish up the road trip with these three games against the Cincinnati Reds, then three more in a row, the last three of the year head-to-head with the Chicago Cubs, a Monday Labor Day affair at American Family Field, then two night games on Tuesday and Wednesday. Then finally, an off day. The Brewers are in the middle of 16 in a row right now on Thursday. And then it's back on the road, or I should say, back against these Reds, back-to-back weekends with Cincinnati. This time they're coming here to Milwaukee. And then it's back on the road after another off day the following Monday. They will do a three-city trip. Pittsburgh, Baltimore, and Philadelphia will be the final road series of the year. And then they come back home for the final homestand of the year, just three more with the St. Louis Cardinals. So yeah, the season's end is near. The calendar is on your side as you open today with an eight-game lead on the Chicago Cubs. Today's pitching matchup, one more time, Shane Drouin, the left-hander for the Brewers, is against Rhett Lauder for the Reds. Drouin is 7-5, a 3.75 ERA. For Lauder, he's 6-8. A 5.14 ERA, right-hander out of Wake Forest. So let's go ahead and jump into the starting lineups and react to those while we have a moment. For the Brewers, a little bit of a shakeup today. Sal Frelick will lead things off. He's been hitting the

0: ball very hard since he came back from the injured list. Sal is in right field. Jake Bowers moves up to the two spot today. Jake plays first base. Batting third, it'll be Jackson Churio, the hottest hitter in the lineup. Churio hit his 21st homer of the season on Wednesday in Chicago. He's playing left field. Christian Yelich hits cleanup. He's going to be the designated hitter once again. He's also been swinging a hot bat, his 10th of the year on Wednesday. Batting fifth, or I should say on Tuesday. Batting fifth, it'll be William Contreras. He is behind the plate for the crew. It's been really working out well with him and Yelly a little bit lower in the order, but now they've slowly crept their way back up in the order. Batting sixth, this is the big shakeup. Bryce Durang. He is in the worst slump of his season. He's hitting about 170 for the last 30 or so games. Bryce is dealing with knee tendonitis. He's dealing with ankle inflammation and the fatigue of just...
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2: You've seen her on America's Got Talent. Lindsay Sterling.
3: The reaction I always get is, wow, that was a lot of energy.
2: Peter Noon.
0: The wear and tear of trying to play every day for the season. He wants to be in there. He's one of the most important pieces for the Brewers, but he has certainly hit a speed bump here in the second half. So Bryce slides down to the sixth spot in the order. He is playing second base. Garrett Mitchell, the birthday boy. 28th birthday for Garrett. He is the center fielder and batting seventh for Milwaukee. Batting eighth, it'll be Cooper Pratt. He is the shortstop. And batting ninth, David Hamilton dropped down one of the best bunts of the season yesterday. He's over at third base for the crew. One more time for Milwaukee. It'll be Frelick, Bowers, Churio, the top third. The middle has Yelich, Contreras, and Terang. And the bottom third is Mitchell, Pratt, in Hamilton. For the Cincinnati Reds and Terry Francona, they come in at 67 and 73, not legitimately in playoff contention, but for them, they are certainly disappointed to be under 500 at the moment. They're 6.5 back of a playoff spot, and here is the lineup that they will roll out today. Dane Meyers will lead things off. He's the center fielder. Elly De La Cruz, dynamic player, has had the quietest 2020 season you'll hear about. Elly is the shortstop. Batting third, it's the presumptive rookie of the year for the National League, Sal Stewart. He's over at first. Man, we got a real capitalization on Sal's in this game. Batting cleanup, it'll be Tyler Stevenson. He is the catcher. A lot of people thought he was going to get traded at the deadline. He did not. He's a free agent to be. Eugenio Suarez, the designated hitter. He cleared waivers last week. Nobody wanted him, so he stayed with Cincinnati. Batting sixth, it's J.J. Bleda, acquired in the offseason from the A's. Bleda plays left field. The seventh spot is Matt McClain. The second baseman's had a rough season once again. The rookie Hector Rodriguez is the right fielder, left-handed swing. He'll bat eighth in the order. And finally, Edwin Arroyo, a switch hitter, rounds it out. He's over at third base today for Cincy, batting ninth. Again, for Terry Francona, it'll be Dane Meyers, De La Cruz, Stewart, the top third, Stevenson, Suarez, and Bleda in the middle, McClain, Rodriguez, and Arroyo, the bottom third, all against the left-hander, Shane Drouin. You know, we talked about it a little bit yesterday in Wrigley and what the Brewers are going to try to do with Bryce Terang's issues right now, dealing with ailments, and he's never going to let on more than what he's going through, right? I think that's just sort of a ball player code, where you don't make excuses, you just make results. But there's a level to that, right? If you're hampering the team, if you're in a position where you're now risking further injury by continuing to play every day, the Brewers obviously feel that is not the case with Bryce. But granted, they still have little things to play for right now, like we just talked about in that first segment, where not only do you want to win as many games as you can and ensure you get that bye, because, man, for all the little... The nicks and scratches and bumps and bruises the Brewers are dealing with here, and every team deals with at the end of the season, to get those extra 5 days off at the end of the season would really come in handy. To give you an idea of the calendar at the end of the season, and you may recall from last year, the Brewers had an extra off day between game one and game two of the NLDS. That is not there this year. This year, that switches over to the American League side. The reason why they do that is in order to stagger the television schedule and also not to be only competing with NFL football on Sundays too. So the way that the NLDS schedule would go, assuming the Brewers are able to miss the wild card round, where season ends on Sunday, September 27th, they then get Monday, Tuesday, Wednesday, Thursday off. Now they can have workouts as they so wish. Friday the 2nd would be probably a workout day and

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1: Done at all of this season, whoever starts your game one would start your game five. You're not going to be able to get multiple starts out of your game one starter unless you go the distance, unless the Brewers do something we haven't seen them do all year, and that's put Miz back on a five-day schedule. But playoffs are a different story, but that's getting ahead of ourselves. Every time we ask Pat Murphy about his feelings about October and rest, he's like, we're not in October yet. We're not in October yet. We're not in October yet, which kudos to him for creating that edge and maintaining that edge. I think it's one of the hardest things to do when you clearly are one of the best teams in baseball is to keep your team hungry and to keep your team humble. And Murph has a magic way of being able to do that to his club. So they enter today currently 8 games up on the Cubs. The magic number for the division is 14. The magic number to just clinch the postseason is 9. Now, we're a long ways away from being able to clinch a bye. That depends on what happens between the Braves and the Dodgers coming up this week. Those two teams, by the way, are done in their season series. And in case you're wondering, the Braves also hold the tiebreaker on LA like the Brewers hold it on the Dodgers. So, still at least a week, probably closer to 2 weeks away from being able to clinch the NL Central round. Now, granted, you can accelerate that next week when you face these Cubs once again. Speaking of the Cubs, let's play a couple of the key moments from that split coming up on the other side of the break. We are in rain delay theater. Brewers and Reds getting ready to go. We have a first pitch time scheduled. It will be 6 o'clock Central. We will kick it back to those guys in about 20 minutes time as the Brewers and Reds are getting ready to open the first of a 3-game series right here on your home of the Brewers. 620 WTMJ.
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1: I'm going to let this one ride for a little bit. Almost there. 20 more minutes until we send it back to Cincinnati. Brewers, Reds, in a rain delay, but first pitch is scheduled for 6 o'clock Central Time. I'm Dominic Catronio. I'll be with you after the game today as well for Brewers Extra Innings here on WTMJ. So let's just take a quick peek back at the series in Chicago. I know it was a split. We don't talk about Monday. Monday is already in the past, and you know what? We don't need to talk about Monday. It wasn't great.

0: Tuesday was a lot more fun. A come-from-behind victory capped off by one of the biggest swings of the season from the
1: pitch
0: captain.
1: To Yelich. Drive into right. It is back. Way back. Gone for Yelich. The Brewers take the lead at Wrigley.
0: You could hear that roar, by the way. Should I play that again? Yeah, let's play that again. I mean, listen a little closer at how loud that roar was for a game
1: pitch
0: at Wrigley.
1: Pitch to Yelich. Drive into right. It is back. Way back. Gone for Yelich. The Brewers take the lead at Wrigley.
0: How cool is that, man? I was talking with Jesse Rogers, great reporter, ESPN, ESPN 1000 down there. Covers both the White Sox and the Cubs. And when Jeff Passan, who also writes for ESPN, longtime writer, we've had him on this show before. When, you know, Jeff got a little bit of flack when he pointed out how, you know, how it happens always up here when the Cubs fans infiltrate American Family Field, which is, they're right. Their money is green too, man. And I think it was really cool for him to double down and be like, hey, you know what? I made fun of the Brewers for allowing as many Cubs fans as there were that one game in the finale the last time that they were here. And then he said, you know what? That sounded pretty loud. And it was a really cool moment in Tuesday's come-from-behind victory to take the lead. But they weren't done in that game, too. I want to point out Joey Ortiz again because he just makes everybody smile. I know he's not in the lineup today, but this one put it on ice on Tuesday.
1: Here it comes. Fly ball, left center. Crow Armstrong back onto the warning track, running out of room. It's gone. Taking a ride on the Wrigley Express, Joey Ortiz hits a two-run home run, his eighth home run of the year. And the Brewers add two more.
0: I point this out a few times, but I'll reiterate it here as well, because the last time the Brewers faced the Reds at home, granted this game is in Cincinnati, that's when you can really point to when Joey actually started to click in the right direction. Remember that home run he hit to dead center field off TJ Antone, and it gave the Brewers the lead in a tie game. It was a really frustrating game. The Brewers had left a million runners on base, and Joey, of all people, hit a go-ahead home run, and he really let out a primal scream rounding the bases. Well, since that home run, okay, he is now hitting 318 over that time. A hard hit rate of 42%. He is crushing the baseball. And he's also got seven homers over that time, 17 extra base hits. I mean, he has been on a roll lately. Give him some credit where credit is due. The Brewers also used small ball in this series extraordinarily well as they were coming from behind on Wednesday. Miz had an uncharacteristic outing in which he gave up five runs total, but the Brewers started to scratch and claw their way back and forth in this contest. How about Bryce Turang getting creative?
1: First offering to Bryce, bunting, and he bunts it up the first baseline. Down the line is Pratt. Here's the play at the plate. Safe is Pratt. Amaya fielded it out in front of the plate. Peterson was a little late to break for home to cover. He flipped it to Peterson, but Pratt was in there in plenty of time. And it's a 5-4 ball game. The Brewers with a little small ball.
0: And they weren't done in the frame. Andrew Vaughn would hit a double down the right field line. And then later, William Contreras, Wild Bill, this is what he
1: does.
0: First
1: offering, and Contreras a liner into center. That's going to get down for a base hit. Turang is around third. Stopping at second is Vaughn. The Brewers have a 6-5 lead here at Wrigley.
0: They would not relinquish that lead. They would win on Wednesday by a 9-5 final score. And I talked about this after the show on Wednesday, and I want to double down on these numbers one more time about the Brewers' bullpen, because we all love homers. You know, chicks dig the long ball. We've all heard that phrase. But the Brewers' bullpen right now, I think we need to make sure we're talking about this bullpen as one of the best bullpens, if not the best bullpen in baseball. So since the All-Star break, the Brewers' relievers have combined for a 2.72 ERA. That sounds pretty good, right? That's the best in baseball. There's a lot to love about that. A 1.17 whip. That's in the top five in baseball. They've held opponents to low 200s. But then you remember, wait a minute, a position player has pitched a couple of times here in the second half. So I can toggle that as well. For the primary pitchers on this roster to come out of the bullpen, that 2.72 ERA drops by half of a run to the best in baseball at 2.25. Next closest is 2.87. 0.62 in ERA is a big gap in baseball, given how optimized everybody is. Just for comparison, since the All-Star break, the Cubs' bullpen ERA is 3.85. It's a run and a half better from the Brewers' bullpen than it is against the Cubs' bullpen. You extrapolate that out across a full season, and that's how you have an 8-game lead at the moment. So that was some of the fun stuff. Yes, it's a split. Yes, the Brewers lose a one-run game in a well-pitched contest by Logan Henderson yesterday. He continues to shine for the Brewers, but you will see these Cubs one more time, Monday through Wednesday. First, the Brewers will send Robert Gasser to the mound on Monday. Then it'll be Jacob Mizorowski once again on Tuesday, finally back on his home mound. And then Wednesday, it will be once again Logan Henderson. So they are seeing plenty of the Brewers' best. Meanwhile, on the other side, Chicago, they will be scheduled to have David Peterson on Monday, Kevin Gausman on Tuesday, and Shota Imanaga on Wednesday. And the Brewers have obviously had great history against Shota, and they will try to keep the good times rolling against him. This was supposed to be one of the earliest games of the slate tonight to start, but now because of this rain delay, there's only one other game that's gone final. That was in walk-off fashion in Cleveland. Brian Rocchio, a home run for the Guardians to defeat the Tigers 7-6. As we take a quick peek over at the American League standings right now, where it's an absolute mess. Tampa Bay is sitting pretty with the best record in the AL and likely the one seed. Now, granted, they have one more head-to-head series with the New York Yankees coming up in the final week of the season. Right now, Tampa has a 6-3 advantage over the Yankees in their season series, which means two things. Number one, it would mean the Yankees need to sweep to claim the tiebreaker. But number two, the Yankees are only 3 games back, and they're about to get Aaron Judge, so it would go twofold that if they're able to sweep Tampa Bay in the Bronx, mind you, all of a sudden they flip Tampa Bay and force them into a wild card series, most likely against the Boston Red Sox. The Red Sox are the 2 seed right now in the wild card. And at the moment, Cleveland hanging on by a thread. They're 1 game up at the moment. There's half games going on right now to hold a playoff spot with their victory today. Texas and Toronto are both 70 and 71. Toronto is in Kansas City to begin a 3-game series with the Royals. Texas is at home for those aforementioned Tampa Bay Rays. And in the AL Central, it is still the Chicago White Sox. They are up by 2.5 games on those Cleveland Guardians. Everyone else has been pretenders. Minnesota, they're out of contention. Detroit, they're out of contention. Seattle, thanks for playing. You're out of contention, too. They're 6 back in the West. They just lost a series to the Sacramento A's. You are not a playoff team. And the Brewers at least had the excuse of playing that series in Vegas. They also lost a series to the A's, but that's why you play 162 of them, because random things can happen. All right, we're getting closer to first pitch. It's coming up in about 15 minutes' time. Rain Delay Theater will wrap up on the other side of this break, and then Lane and Josh are coming in just a little bit right here on your home of the Brewers, 620 WTMJ.
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4: 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Today, we're going to hear from some of the other owners at Kessler's.
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All right, this is it for Rain Delay Theater. I'm Dominic Catronio. In just about 3 weeks' time, the regular season will be over. Just 9 more home games. 21 games to go. 12 of them will be on the road. 3 here in Cincinnati beginning tonight. We mentioned it earlier. 3 against Pittsburgh. 3 against Baltimore. And 3 against Philly. There's some off days in there, though, too. But the Brewers are in the middle of this 16-in-a-row stretch. They continue to have to deal with these long consecutive streaks over and over and over again. The upcoming rotation for the Brewers and in this series is also of note because the Brewers are keeping Kyle Harrison in the rotation. So this is a big get-right weekend because Dustin May and Kyle Harrison will likely have back-to-back starts against these Cincinnati Reds. Now, Dustin had a rough time going in his last start. That was to wrap up the homestand last week. And Kyle Harrison, of course, Monday was brutal. But I had a conversation with Kyle earlier this week down at Wrigley Field, and he actually feels healthy. He feels, yes, there's natural fatigue, and everybody feels that at this point in the season. But he is confident, and the pitching coaches are confident in the fact that what he's going through right now is a mechanical fix and not like a sudden issue with the body and an elbow lingering or anything like that. He actually feels great, which in his words is even more frustrating given the fact that the body is holding up throughout this time, but he's out of sync mechanically. He described to me in detail about how he feels when he gets to the top of his leg kick that he's kind of hunching over himself. He's not keeping his posture and staying strong and creating leverage and staying high. And all this is a domino effect to say that, well, when you don't actually keep the ball in the arm angle that you want it to be, then it comes out flatter. You don't get the same velo you've been getting all year. And middle fastballs become home runs. So Kyle will get the start on Sunday. Dustin May will get the start tomorrow. And we already mentioned it. It'll be Robert Gasser, Miz, and Logan coming up next week against Chicago. Tomorrow, the Brewers will face a lefty in Andrew Abbott and then a righty in Brady Singer to wrap up their final trip to Cincinnati this year. And then furthermore, the other thing to keep in mind for the Brewers for the four-game set is, or I should say for the final 3 weeks and for the extra man on the roster, right now the Brewers have a third catcher in Bo Naylor. So maybe tomorrow we finally see Bo Naylor get into a game. Maybe we see Gary Sanchez get a start and William Contreras get a day off. But we have not seen Bo Naylor get into game action yet. And as we know, the extra bullpen man is Jojo Romero, who had the back-to-back outing in Chicago in both of those victories. You know, the good and bad news about losing a series or losing the finale of a series against Chicago the way they did and the length that they got from Logan Henderson means they only used one reliever yesterday, and they really needed it, given Abney Ribe was not available. Aaron Ashby was not available. Antonio Sensatello was not available. Jojo Romero were all not available. They all threw in back-to-back games. Now, you're still going to be holding caution if they have to throw in today's game because that's 3 out of 4, and that means they'd probably be down for the rest of the weekend. And the easiest way to heal up your bullpen is to score a lot more runs than the other team. And that's what the Brewers will try to do against this pitching staff that is one of the worst in the National League, and that being the Cincinnati Reds, even despite having one of the best in Chase Burns, but now he's probably going to be throttled here down the stretch, and they have Hunter Green out for the rest of the year. When you judge by ERA, and again, this is including Chase Burns, who's been phenomenal, the Reds have the third worst ERA in the National League at 4.65, and as no one would be surprised, they have been giving up a ton of homers, fourth most homers allowed in the National League.

In fact, the only team that's allowed more, the Chicago Cubs. And we saw a little bit of that this past week at Wrigley Field. One last look at the out-of-town scoreboard before we get you out to Cincinnati at the conclusion of Rain Delay Theater. Again, the big series that everybody's going to have eyes on is the Braves in Philly, the first of 7 games in the next 10 days. They are doing a wraparound 4-game set for this Labor Day weekend against each other, and they meet again next weekend in Atlanta. Philly begins the day 4 games back of the Braves, and the Braves begin 3.5 back of the Brewers for the top seed in the National League. So that has plenty of spice on that one. The pitching matchup is also some Cy Young candidacy on the line. Chris Sale versus Christopher Sanchez. And yes, Miz has had a couple of bumps in the road the last couple of outings. I still believe Jacob Mizorowski is the presumptive Cy Young Award winner. That's how it should be and how it's been for most of the second half. We shall see how it all shakes out coming up in 3 weeks' time. The Cubs, as we'll be keeping an eye on them, they're also getting ready to go here at the top of the hour. They will be taking on the Miami Marlins down on South Beach. That pitching matchup features for the Marlins, Jansen Junk, the former Brewer, and Shota Imanaga going for Chicago. He's been giving up the home run ball plenty as of late. He gave up a few against the Reds last week on Sunday Night Baseball. We are almost at the end of this rain delay. You know who else is in this rain delay? Of course, the Pittsburgh Pirates, because it always rains in Pittsburgh, and it always rains when we're in Cincinnati, it seems like. But this rain delay is just about said and done. First pitch is just a few minutes away. One more reminder for the Brewers. Shane Drouin on the mound. The left-hander is 7-5 with a 3.75 ERA. Rhett Lauder for the Reds, 6-8. A 5.14 ERA. And to hammer home that lineup one more time for Milwaukee, it'll be Frelick, Bowers, Churio, 1-2-3. The middle is Yelich, Contreras, Terang. That's 4-5-6. And then the bottom third is Mitchell, Pratt, and Hamilton, 7-8-9. For the Reds, Myers, De La Cruz, and Stewart, the top third. The middle is Stevenson, Suarez, and Blade. And the bottom third, McLean, Rodriguez, and Arroyo. All right, the tarp is off. The lines are chalked. The players are just about ready to get back on the field at Great American Ballpark. Our producer for Rain Delay Feeder has been Matt Yazel. Our thanks to him. I'm Dominic Catronio. I'll be with you after the game today as well for Brewers Extra Innings. We hope you stick around for that one, or Brewers All Access, wherever you get your podcasts. But for now, back to Cincinnati, and enjoy the game, everybody.

0: Yeah, welcome back to Cincinnati, where the Brewers in the second leg of this road trip will begin this three-game series here tonight against the Cincinnati Reds, just about 50 minutes later than originally scheduled. We were supposed to get this one underway 5:10 Central, 6:10 Eastern. We had a front move through, so this game started in a delay, but we will play baseball tonight. It looks like the rest of the night, again, seems to be very good in terms of the weather outlook for the rest of this evening. So we are grateful to have baseball on the way for you from the Queen City of Ohio. Welcome to it, everybody, alongside Josh Maurer and our producer and engineer, Kent Sommerfeld. Lane Grindle with you here tonight. They are going through some of the pregame ceremonies, and they are exchanging lineup cards at home plate right now here at Great American Ballpark. Shane Drouin's going to take the mound for the crew tonight. It'll be his 17th start of the year. Rhett Lauder will make his 22nd start of the year for Cincinnati. And for the rest of the starting lineups here tonight, once again, here's Josh Maurer.
1: 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As we told you on the On Deck show, the Brewers have significantly changed up their lineup tonight. It is one of the more unique ones we've seen all year, with Sal Frelick moving into the leadoff spot. He'll play right field. Jake Bowers, for the first time ever as a Brewer, is batting second. He'll play first base. Jackson Churio goes down to the three hole and plays left field, with Christian Yelich

0: Judge moving back up into the cleanup spot as the designated hitter. William Contreras down to five on the card tonight for Pat Murphy. He'll do the catching. And Bryce Durang, for the first time all season, is not in the top three. In fact, he has moved down to number six. And Durang is the second baseman. Garrett Mitchell, on his 28th birthday, is batting seventh and playing center field, with Cooper Pratt, the shortstop, hitting eighth. David Hamilton is the third baseman, and he is the number nine batter. They'll all face Rhett Lauder. Pitching rematch of the last game in this ballpark between these two teams, all the way back in late June. Lauder versus Shane Drouin. The Brewers won that night. Drouin faces these nine for Terry Francona. Dane Myers, the former Marlin in center field, leads off. And Ellie De La Cruz is the shortstop and number two hitter. Sal Stewart has been phenomenal. The rookie first baseman hitting third, and Tyler Stevenson does the catching and bats cleanup. Eugenio Suarez is the designated hitter. He'll bat fifth. J.J. Bladé is in left field hitting sixth. Matt McClain will play second base and bat seventh. Our first look at Hector Rodriguez, the rookie right fielder. He's provided some offense since getting called up, and he's batting in the eighth spot with Edwin Arroyo, the rookie third baseman, number nine, against Shane Drouin. The Brewers with a victory tonight, Lane Grindle. They've got an opportunity to clinch the season series again against the Reds. Remember, they played those couple of series all the way back in late June into early July. The Brewers won six of the seven games, so they have dominated Cincinnati. One win this weekend, and they clinched the season series here against the Reds. And we're going to see a lot of Cincinnati over the next couple of weekends. Six games in the next 10 days, beginning with this rain-delayed affair here tonight. Let's take a drive around the league as Rhett Lauder, the long-haired right-hander, is the first out of the dugout for Cincinnati. In fact, he was so much the first out. Where's everybody else? There they come. Sat there by himself for a little while. 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It'll be the Cubs at the Marlins. The game gets underway actually in just a few minutes in Miami. Shota Imanaga against Jansen Junk. After the Cubs split those four games with the Brewers, they remain eight games in second place behind the first place crew. Be the Cardinals at the Rockies at 7:40 Central. Andre Pallante is back off the injured list to make the start tonight for the Redbirds, who just won two out of three at Dodger Stadium this week. So that was a nice turnaround for Ollie Marmol's team. They had been scuffling before they headed out west. And it'll be the Dodgers. Well, that Dodgers team that is now tied with the Braves for the second best record in the National League coming into the weekend. Los Angeles is hosting the Washington Nationals at 9:10 with Blake Snell on the hill. Let's pause 10 seconds for station identification on the Brewers Radio Network.
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0: 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And with the action, here is Lane Grindle.
3: All right, thank you very much, Josh. This copyrighted broadcast presented by authority of the Milwaukee Brewers Baseball Club and may not be reproduced or retransmitted in any form. The counts and descriptions of this game may not be disseminated without the express written consent of the Milwaukee Brewers Baseball Club. Sal Frelick to lead things off for the crew against Rhett Lauder, making his third start against the Brewers this year. And the first pitch to Sal missed outside, and it's one ball and no strikes, and we are underway here at Great American Ballpark in Cincinnati. Lauder out of the windup, the 1-0 pitch. That's right through there for a strike, and it's 1-1. Got underway with a 50-minute delay right at 7 o'clock Eastern time, 6 o'clock back home in Milwaukee, as Frelick checks on a pitch outside. And it's two balls and one strike. We had that front move through. And 88 degrees at first pitch as Frelick takes his strike with a fastball at 94, and it's two balls and two strikes. And would you believe me if I told you it feels like that front that moved through cooled things off a little bit? 88 degrees feels better than it did earlier today, for sure. It was very hot in Cincinnati. The 2-2 to Frelick, and he got a piece of it, and he fouled it off right behind home plate. The helmet came flying off. I think he got a piece of Tyler Stevenson behind the plate. And the count will remain at 2 balls and 2 strikes. Sal hitting .238, 4 home runs. He's driven in 37. 4 for 8 against Lauder in his career. Lauder out of the windup, the 2-2 pitch. It's high, and the count is full. 3 balls and 2 strikes. Sal went 1 for 8 in that Cubs series. He's done a nice job when he's been in the top of the lineup for Pat Murphy this year. It hasn't happened all that often. 3-2. This one's popped back foul and out of play. And the count will remain 3 balls and 2 strikes. 7 pitches already from the leadoff man in this at bat against Lauder. Brewers wearing the powder blue tops tonight, the gray pants. Lauder looks in, out of the windup, the 3-2 pitch, and Frelick fouls that one straight back into the net, and the beat goes on. Reds wearing their all-black City Connects, futuristic looking almost. Lauder again out of the windup. Here's the 3-2 pitch to Frelick, and he hits it in the air to center. Dane Myers tracking it, actually getting called off in left center now by J.J. Blade, who takes charge and makes the catch, and there's one away. Frelick with a lengthy at-bat. Takes a little bit of a chunk out of Lauder early on in this outing, but Lauder gets the out. A 9-pitch battle goes the way of the Reds right-hander. First pitch of Brewers baseball was brought to you by Carbless, premium cocktails in a can. 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Carbless, this is more. Here's Jake Bowers, takes down and in. It's 1-0. Lauder out of the windup, the 1-0 pitch. And he's able to check on a slider in on that back foot. 2 balls and no strikes. Bowers hitting .268, 23 home runs. He's driven in 76. And the 2-0 pitch. That's way outside. An easy take for Bowers with a changeup, and it's 3-0. Bowers just 1-for-11 in that series at Wrigley. .30 pitch to Bowers, taking all the way. Took high, and it's ball four. So Bowers works a walk. That has been a trend for Jake here of late.
0: And you really don't blame Lauder for being a little bit intimidated by Bowers, who hit a home run against him each of the first two times that he started against the Brewers this season.
3: Yeah, career 5-for-8 with 2 home runs against Lauder. Coming into tonight, here's Jackson Churio after the ortho ASAP walk. And Churio takes down and away, and it's 5 straight out of the zone by Lauder. 1 ball and no strikes. Churio hitting .285, 21 home runs, 58 driven in. Lauder kicks and delivers, and that caught the outside corner. It is 1-1. Two-seam fastball at 93 miles an hour. It was right on that edge. Lauder's 1-1. And a breaking ball backed up on him and rolled foul by Churio up the third baseline. That was a slider that kind of a cement mixer in off the plate. And Jackson hammered it foul. It's 1-2. Quick trip around the bases presented by Old Wisconsin tonight. The pitch is low, and it's 2 balls and 2 strikes. Our contestant is Angela Homan of Onalaska. If the Brewers score in the first inning, Angela will win a $100 Quick Trip gift card, compliments of Quick Trip and Old Wisconsin. 2-2 is high. It goes to 3 balls and 2 strikes on Churio, and all three batters have gotten to a 3-ball count against Lauder here early. That's a good sign. This is what the Brewers do to so many opposing pitchers. Night in and night out. 3-2 pitch and a swing and a foul. Got a piece of it. Bowers was moving on the pitch. He'll have to go back to first base. It was a slider down below the zone, and Churio able to just get a piece of it. Reds defensively, Blade in left, Myers in center, Rodriguez in right, Arroyo at third, De La Cruz the shortstop, McLean at second, Stewart's the first baseman, Stevenson does the catching. 3-2 pitch, a little blooper in front of the bag at second base, played by McLean. His only play is going to be at first. He throws there and gets Churio. Just a broken bat, little blooper past the mound in front of second base. McLean played it on a hop and retires Jackson. Bowers goes to second. He's there with two outs. That was a sinker way in off the plate. It would have been ball four, and it blew up the hands of Jackson Churio. And now here's Christian Yelich, who's the cleanup hitter tonight. Bowers at second, two away. First pitch and a swing and a miss. It's 0-1. 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Yelich has been swinging it well of late. Takes a strike on the inside edge. A good pitch from Lauder with a fastball at 94. And it's 0-2. He is 0-16 against the Reds this year, though, which is not what you're used to. This is a team he has put up big numbers against over the course of his career. 0-2, swing and a miss. Slider down and in. Yelich strikes out, and the Brewers will strand a runner in scoring position here in the top of the first. We go to the bottom of one. It's the Brewers nothing and the Reds coming up on the Brewers Radio Network, presented by American Family Insurance.
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3: We go to the bottom of the first here at Great American Ballpark in Cincinnati. Shane Groen has been good against the Reds so far this year. 7-5 with a 3.75 ERA overall. He's making his 17th start, his 28th appearance. And he'll face Dane Myers, Ellie De La Cruz, and Sal Stewart to start things up for Cincinnati here in the bottom of the first. No score. Drouin making his third start against the Reds. He has been very good against them. First offering to Myers is a strike on the outside edge, and it's 0-1. 10 innings, 2 earned runs, 4 walks, 12 strikeouts in his 2 starts. Against Cincinnati, the pitch is ground ball deep in the hole. It's short. Diving stop by Pratt, gets to his feet, throws to first. It'll be late. Did a great job keeping that on the infield. Myers runs far too well for where that ball was hit. A well-placed ground ball deep in the hole. And so it is an infield single for the Reds to start up this bottom of the first. And now here's Ellie De La Cruz. Brewers defensively. Churio in left, Mitchell in center, Frelick in right. Hamilton's the third baseman, Pratt at short, Terang at second base, Bowers at first, Contreras does the catching. There goes the runner, pitches a strike. The throw is going to be a little bit late. Contreras threw it in front of the second base bag. Terang fielded the throw, tried to swipe a tag on the feet of Myers as he slid by, but I'm not sure he

0: ever even got the tag to him, and it was going to be late anyway. So Myers snags his 10th stolen base of the year. No balls and one strike here on Ellie De La Cruz. Rowan brings home the pitch and missed inside. It's 1-1. It's a Reds team that will run a little bit. That's the 95th stolen base overall as a unit. Not the numbers that the Brewers have put up. But they will start their runners at times. Here's the 1-1 to De La Cruz, and that's in there with a strike. A sinker at 95. It's 1-2. So an infield single and now a stolen base, and the Reds have a runner in scoring position here right out of the gate. 1-2 pitch, missed up and away, and the count is even at 2 balls and 2 strikes. Charlie Ramos is the first base umpire tonight. Nestor Ceja at second base. The crew chief is Chris Guccione at third, and James Jean has home plate tonight. Groen's 2-2 pitch. Missed inside, and the count is full. It's 3 balls and 2 strikes. De La Cruz hitting 273, 21 home runs, and 60 driven in on the year. Throwing, slowing things down a bit in the 3-2. This one is lined foul down the right field line and out of play. We'll do it again. De La Cruz always dangerous, hitting from the right side here against Rowan. He's put together a very good season for Cincinnati. 3-2 pitch, and a chopper up the middle. Ranging is caught, can't get to it. It's into center field for a base hit. Myers around third, he will score. It's an RBI single for Ellie De La Cruz, and the Reds take an early 1-0 lead. Just a well-placed ground ball, and that's really what it's been for both of these hits against Rowan in this first inning. That one was hit hard up the middle, and Pratt tried to get to it because it hit maybe 5 feet in front of home plate with its initial bounce. First pitch swinging, and Stevenson lines one, or rather Sal Stewart lines one out to right. That's caught by Sal Frelick, and there's one away. So Stewart with one pitch and one out there. And now here's Tyler Stevenson. The Reds have grabbed an early 1-0 lead here in the bottom of the first. Brewers baseball being brought to you by Miller Lite, the original light beer with great taste, only 96 calories. It's Miller time. Groen brings home the pitch to Stevenson. Takes a strike. It's 0-1. Stevenson hitting 249, 14 home runs, 49 driven in on the year. Groen looks at De La Cruz and now brings home the pitch and missed low with a curveball. It's even at 1-1. So the Reds out to an early lead. That was not a big deal for the Brewers in Chicago. Tuesday and Wednesday, both nights they trailed. Brewers scored first on Wednesday, but then trailed 5-3. Tossed to first and back in time is De La Cruz. Brewers, one of the best comeback teams in baseball. 37 come from behind victories for the Brewers this year. The 1-1 pitch. Bouncing ball to third. Backed up, Hamilton goes to second for one. On to first in time. A 5-4-3 double play. The Brewers turn it, and the inning is over. But the Reds get on the board with the RBI single from Ellie De La Cruz. It's 1-0 Cincinnati as we head to the second on the Brewers Radio Network, presented by American Family Insurance.
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0: We go to the second inning in Cincinnati. It's a 1-0 Reds lead. Brewers will send Contreras, Terang, and Mitchell to the plate here in the top of the second inning. Brewers just turned a double play in the bottom of the first inning. And those double plays, of course, brought to you by Pottawatomie Casino Hotel Milwaukee, the Midwest's number one entertainment destination. Slots, dining, sportsbook, poker, live entertainment, it's all here. There are endless ways to win. First pitch to William Contreras is fouled out of play. First base side, it's 0-1. Contreras hitting .272, 13 home runs. He's driven in 72. He, like so many of these Brewers, has put up good numbers against Lauder in his career. And he pops this one up. First base side, foul territory. That'll find his seats. And it's no balls and two strikes. 4-for-8 with a homer off of Lauder. Had a good series in Chicago. Went 5-for-16. Drove in a couple of runs. He's been on it here of late, has Contreras. 0-2 pitch. Missed down and away. And it's one ball and two strikes. 385 average over his last 14 games. 9 extra base hits in there. Had a 5-game hitting streak snapped yesterday. He'd gone 9-for-19 in that stretch. Checks on a breaking ball down and away, and it's even now. 2 balls and 2 strikes. Lauder looking in. And out of the windup, the 2-2 pitch. This is a fly ball into right center. It'll be Rodriguez, the right fielder, calling off Myers and making the catch. And there's one away in the Brewers' half of the second inning. Big games call for a big league shine. 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Wash, chill, repeat. Here's Bryce Terang trying to get it going at the plate. First pitch swinging, lines one into center, but right in the tracks of Myers, who goes into a dive. He can't catch it. Ended up trapping it on a bounce. And so Bryce Terang, he needed a hit. And he comes up with a one-out single here in the top of the second inning. Got a fastball about thigh high right over the middle of the plate. And Bryce with a base hit. And he's aboard in front of Garrett Mitchell, celebrating his birthday today. He was our pregame guest with Josh Maurer on the On Deck show.
7: What a birthday present.
0: What a birthday present for him. Swing and a miss. And it's 0-1. Swing and a miss, I didn't mean. It wasn't in reference to the you being the birthday gift. It was just, it literally was a swing and a miss. 0-1 here on Garrett. The pitch. And a swing and a foul back behind home plate into the ground. And it's 0-2. 28 years old for Garrett Mitchell. Still remember when Garrett was drafted in 2020 and we were all in the awkwardness of the COVID shutdown. And I interviewed him via a Zoom. First time I ever met Garrett Mitchell. 0-2 is rocketed down the right field line. That's a fair ball into the corner for the birthday boy. On the move is Terang. He's going to be held at third. It's a double for Garrett Mitchell. And the Brewers are set up here with one away in the top of the second. So Garrett Mitchell, who hits it as hard as any player on this team, right there with Jake Bowers. 105 off the bat and down into the corner. $75 to the Mac Fund, courtesy of West Spin, the silver lining. And now Cooper Pratt, who's been swinging it well for the crew, will come to the plate here with an RBI opportunity in front of him. Brewers trailing 1-0, but a chance to at the very least get it even here if you can put a ball in play for Cooper Pratt. And that's one thing he's been doing a lot of, is putting the ball in play. First offering, and he takes a strike. It's 0-1. Cooper, over his last seven games, 9-for-22, but just three strikeouts. And only one of those games without a hit. Here's the 0-1, and a breaking ball over the glove of Louder. It rolls out to second base, where McLean will field it and throw to first to retire Pratt. But down the line and scoring is Terang, and we are tied at one. So an RBI ground out for Cooper Pratt, drives in his 25th of the season. Louder almost got to that ball as he left his feet on that chopper. And if he fields it, he might come home with it and he might have a play. But instead, it got through to McLean. Now here's David Hamilton, and a swing and a foul back, and it's 0-1. Mitchell went to third on the play, so he's standing there with two outs.
7: I think you're right. I think if Louder fields that, probably have a play at home.
0: Yeah, the Brewers had the contact play on.
7: Yeah.
0: A one is down and away, and it's one ball and one strike.
7: Yeah, it was good news. He just bounced the ball high enough that it got past the pitcher.
0: Hamilton, the number nine hitter for the crew, with a 1-1 pitch. Swing and a miss. Slider down and in. That slider's been a good pitch to the lefties so far tonight for Rhett Louder. He's got some swing and miss working that in on that back foot of the left-handed hitters tonight. Brewers have been able to get this game evened up, though. The one-out single from Terang has come around and scored. Go-ahead runner standing 90 feet away with two outs here. One ball and two strikes on Hamilton. Here's the pitch. Hamilton took high, and it's even at two balls and two strikes. Hamilton hitting 242, four home runs. He's driven in 24. Louder working out of the windup here. And the 2-2 pitch. And a ground ball inside the first base bag. It's a fair ball. It'll roll into the corner. Down the line and scoring is Mitchell. Hamilton's off to the races. He turns second. He's not stopping there. He's into third, standing up, and the Brewers lead it 2-1. David Hamilton right over the first base bag, just hugging that line and into the corner. And that was a triple all the way once it got past Stewart at first base. That is the third triple of the season for David Hamilton. And now here's Sal Frelick. 2-1 Milwaukee. First pitch to Sal, and he takes outside for a ball. It's 1-0. Triples, of course, brought to you by Steinhoffels. They donate $1,000 to Special Spaces Wisconsin for every triple hit by the Brewers. Here's the 1-0 to Frelick. And a fly ball, right center field. Myers back at the track, at the wall. He jumps up, and Myers brought it back. Oh, goodness. What a catch by Dane Myers out there in right center. Got up over the wall, and that one was going to be out of here for Sal Frelick, and Myers just pulled that one back in here. Goodness gracious. What a catch. Now the inning is over. The Brewers will have to settle for the two runs and the lead. It could have been more. We go to the bottom of the second. 2-1 Milwaukee on the Brewers Radio Network, presented by American Family Insurance.
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0: It is 2-1 Milwaukee. Eugenio Suarez leads off for the Reds. First pitch from Drouin is in there for a strike. Drouin's 0-1 pitch, and he checks on a strike with a curveball in the low outside corner. No balls and two strikes on Suarez. Been a disappointing year for Suarez. 206 average, 20 home runs. He's driven in 59. Drouin's pitch. And that one just missed with a slider. He tried to bring that back over the back door and couldn't quite get it there. Just missed off the plate away. Here's the 1-2 to Suarez. That's down and in with a slider. And the count evens at 2-2. Well, Sal Frelick just robbed of a two-run home run in right center. That is the play of the game so far. Keep it circled. Brewers do have a 2-1 lead. 2-2 pitch is up and away, and the count is full. Three balls and two strikes. But it certainly feels like the Brewers have a shot at some offense tonight with the swings they've been taking against Rhett Lauder through the first couple of innings. 3-2 pitch. Is down and away, and he ends up walking Suarez, so that's a disappointing outcome for Drouin. Leadoff walk here in the bottom of the second inning, and Suarez is aboard in front of J.J. Blade, who comes to the plate now for the Reds. In a place where sports are played at the same time, you have to have a food for all the seasons, and Usinger's has that covered for you. First offering to J.J. Blade is a broken bat. Ground ball up the first baseline. The business end ended up flying all the way out to Bryce Tarang, who's now staring in at Blade with a smirk. I mean, I don't know that I've ever seen the barrel of the bat go that far when it's just absolutely splintered in half like that. I mean, it went clear out. It ended up in shallow right field before it was all over. Everybody just trying to get out of the way. There's some splinters around home plate, too. James Jean is cleaning that up, and he's saying, does somebody want to take this from me? I've got to go back and continue to umpire this game. He ended up running it over to somebody, I think, on the Reds grounds crew. I would think that would have been a job for the ball boy. No balls to one strike here on Blade. Drouin brings home the pitch and a pop-up. This one in the shallow left center. Churio and Mitchell converging. It'll be Mitchell taking charge and making the catch in shallow left center. That's the first out of this second inning. Yeah, Usinger's has you covered for all the different seasons. When you think baseball, you think hot dogs, right? The all-beef franks. Football, maybe brats is the way you go. Certainly in Wisconsin. Here's Matt McClain. Groen's first offering is a fly ball fouling out of play first base side. It's 0-1. And basketball, you could go with the summer sausage maybe. And then if you're talking hockey, you're talking Canadian bacon. That's kind of a given. The 0-1 missed outside. One ball and one strike. Yeah, Usinger's has something.

0: McLean's still running hard just in case, but Chris Guccione is signaling that it is a home run. I think it hit the very top of the yellow padding, hit something behind it, and then came back into play. So the Brewers were playing it, but it's a two-run home run for Matt McLean, his 14th of the season. And the Reds back out in front. It's 3-2 Cincinnati. Fastball at the very top of the strike zone, and McLean got to it. Feels like the ball's jumping tonight. It's just something we've said a lot at Great American Ballpark over the years. Here's young Hector Rodriguez. First pitch is down and away, and it's 1-0.
1: Little surprising, that's the first home run that McLean's ever hit against the Brewers.
0: That is surprising. 1-0 pitch is down and away. Two balls and no strikes.
1: It's the 29th game against Milwaukee.
0: Yeah, he's not always been healthy. When he first came up and we saw him his rookie season, Josh, I think I can speak for you as well. 2-0, that's a strike on the inside edge. It's 2-1. I really felt like Matt McLean was going to be a big-time player in this lineup for years to come. 2-1. Swing and a miss at a sinker down and in, and it's two balls and two strikes. It's been a bumpy ride for Matt McLean. Health has been part of it, but really has never found the success that he found his first year in the big leagues. But had a big swing right there against Drouin. 2-2 pitch, down and away. The count is full. Three balls and two strikes. It's a Reds team that'll hit some home runs. Here's the 3-2 to Rodriguez. And a half swing and a miss. They appeal to third. Chris Guccione agrees with my assessment. So it's an ortho ASAP strikeout. That's the first strikeout of the night for Shane Drouin. Don't strike out. 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So two away now. And here's the number 9 hitter, Edwin Arroyo. 226 average, no home runs, 5 driven in. First pitch missed with a curveball inside. It's 1-0. 3-2 Cincinnati. A lot of offense early in this one. 1-0 pitch. Arroyo took outside with a sinker. And it's two balls and no strikes. Got underway a little late tonight. 50-minute delay to start this game. But a beautiful night now here in Cincinnati. The 2-0 pitch is right through there for a strike. And it's 2-1. Arroyo will use his timeout and steps out. Granted by James Jean. Top of the order and Dane Myers in the on-deck circle for the Reds. 2-1 is ground ball to third. One big hop out to Hamilton, sets his feet, fires across in time, takes care of Arroyo, and the inning is over. But the two-run home run off the bat of Matt McLean puts the Reds back on top. It's 3-2 Cincinnati as we head to the third on the Brewers Radio Network, presented by American Family Insurance.
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2: We go to the third inning here in Cincinnati. It's a 3-2 Reds lead. And stepping in with the play-by-play, here's Josh Maurer.
3: Thank you, Lane. Jake Bowers will greet the right-hander, Rhett Lauder. Out of the windup, first pitch. Inside, ball one. Jake hasn't seen a strike yet. Walked on four pitches back in the first inning against a guy that he's already hit a couple of home runs against this season. Now the 1-0. That's a strike. Just clipped the outside corner. 94-mile-an-hour heat, 1-1. Well, each team scored a pair of runs in the second inning. 3-2 Cincinnati, the 1-1. Inside to Bowers, 95 on the heat, 2-1. It'll be Jake, then Jackson Churio, and Christian Yelich. New-looking order tonight for Pat Murphy. That is 2-3-4. Wind-up, 2-1. Way outside. Change-up, 3-1. Boy, Lauder wants no part of Jake Bowers, huh?
2: Doesn't seem very interested. I think he's got a pretty good memory.
3: Usually those pitchers do. Here's a 3-1. Inside, he walked him again. So it's been nine pitches and two bases on balls for Jake Bowers against Rhett Lauder. The tying run is immediately aboard with nobody out. Ortho ASAP walk. Then out Jackson Churio to the plate. Brewers got the two runs. On an RBI ground out by Cooper Pratt, then an RBI triple by David Hamilton. Jackson grounded out in the first. Then he swings and pops it foul, coming back and into the seats first base side. Right now the difference in this game really is the Brewers would have had another two runs, but Dane Myers took a would-be home run off the bat of Sal Frelick away. He jumped reaching over the fence in right center field and caught the baseball. And then a few minutes later, Matt McClain just hit one over the left center field fence. Then a two-run homer. Throw to first. Bowers able to belly flop safely back in. No tag. You never know, but you feel like there are a lot more runs to be had tonight.
2: It has that feeling for sure.
3: Now the pitch to Churio. Way outside with a fastball, and it's 1-1. I had mentioned this earlier. The last game the Brewers played in this ballpark back in June, it was the same pitching matchup, Lauder versus Drouin, the night that the Brewers won. They swept that series. Now the 1-1. Inside on Churio with a change. 2-1. It's a weird season series this year schedule-wise between Milwaukee and Cincinnati because they're the very compact two series back June, July. Now these two series. Here's a ground ball hit towards the hole at short, played by De La Cruz with a forehand. Nice play to go to second for an out. That was a good play by Ellie De La Cruz. Made the decision to get the out on Bowers, and he beat him with that throw by a millisecond. The relay was late. And that is a 6-4 fielder's choice. Churio will replace Jake at first. One out in the inning for Christian Yelich. Brewers went 6-1. They played seven games in 11 days earlier this year. Now they're going to play six games in the next 10 days. Pitch to Yelich is over the outside corner for a called strike one. Christian struck out to end the first with a man on. Rhett Lauder, long-haired right-hander with an 0-1. Down low that time with his changeup. Third inning is brought to you by Citgo. Whether you're crossing the state line or going cross town, Club Citgo can save you money on every fill up along the way, like 3 cents off every gallon every day. When you start with Citgo, you're good to go. Lauder with a 1-1. Fouled into the seats, back and over the third base dugout, 1-2. As Lane mentioned, Drouin pitched in each of the first two series against Cincinnati. So too did Rhett Lauder against Milwaukee.

0: Weber has had a lot of success against him. Runner at first, Churio, one out. The 1-2 down low. 94 with sink, 2-2 on Christian Yelich. Those first two starts that Lauder made against Milwaukee this season, he gave up 9 runs and 19 hits in 10-plus innings. The 2-2. Yelich fouls back on a 95-mile-an-hour fastball. He's actually been pitching much better of late. He beat the Cubs at Wrigley the last time he started a week ago. Formerly a really big prospect. And by the way, still a rookie is Rhett Lauder. One on, one out. 2-2 again. Down and in on Yelich. Tugged on a sinker. It's a full count. 3-2 Reds in the third. One would surmise that Churio is going to be in motion here. Try to stay out of the ground ball double play. He takes his lead. He runs. 3-2. Broken bat. Ground ball to first. Played by Sal Stewart. Doesn't have a play on Churio, so he'll just take it to the bag in time to retire Yelich, who swung at a pitch that might have hit him had he not swung. It was so far inside that that's why it busted up his bat. It's the second time tonight a 3-2 pitch would have easily been a walk, but, you know, it's easier set up here than down there when you're in the batter's box.
1: Yeah, both times it blew up the Brewers hitter on the hands, essentially, with Jackson Churio the first time that happened and Christian Yelich there.
0: So a two-out RBI opportunity for William Contreras. Runner at second and the pitch. Way outside, ball one. Yeah, Lauder has issued two walks, and they're both to Jake Bowers, but he could have easily issued another couple or three others. Contreras flew to right his first time. The 1-0. Way outside again. 2-0. He's also got Rhett in his book. He had one of those home runs earlier this season against Lauder. Base hit to the outfield should tie the game with the speed of Jackson Churio. The 2-0. Down and in on a changeup. That's ball three. Potawatomi Casino Hotel Milwaukee has major wins on deck. 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Took it high, and he walks. You know, if you let him tonight, it feels like Rhett Lauder might just walk a lot of guys.
1: Yeah, I think you're right, and I think that's the key part. I mean, the Brewers have had some good swings against him, a lot of loud contact, but I think patience, which is one of the strengths of this Brewers team, will serve you well tonight against Lauder.
0: Ortho ASAP walk. Here's Bryce Terang. Two on, two out. And he takes outside corner. Changeup just clipped the edge. It's good to see Bryce single to start that two-run rally last inning. Snapped an 0-for-9. Churio and Contreras lead in the 0-1. Strike again. Same pitch. Same result. Change up outside corner. Knee high. Just about. Nothing in two, so he's behind in the count. 3-2 Reds in the third. Lauder with an 0-2. Fly ball to right field. Backing up is Rodriguez onto the track. He's going to watch it go off the base of the fence and carry him back towards the infield. Two runs will score. And into second base standing is Bryce Terang. A two-out, two-run double. It is Milwaukee back in front. 4-3 in the third on an 0-2 pitch. And Bryce Terang is 2-for-2 tonight. These lefties have teed off on that Rhett Lauder slider. That's what it was. It was right at the bottom of the strike zone, and Bryce turned around and hit it over Hector Rodriguez's head. Churio scored from second, Contreras from first. And now Garrett Mitchell takes up and away, ball one. Bryce Terang came into tonight off of a 2-for-16 series at Wrigley. They dropped him on the lineup card. That has paid off. 1-0 to Mitchell is fouled on the left side out of play. Every Brewers double, as you know, means a $75 donation to the Mac Fund, courtesy of West Bend Insurance. Silver lining, 4-3 Milwaukee. Back and forth we go early on tonight.
1: Maybe no more important Brewer to get going than Bryce Terang, and a good sign tonight with his first couple of swings.
0: Mitchell doubled hard to right. That was last inning. He takes a fastball inside, 2-1. This was the first time all season not only that Terang was hitting sixth, it's the first time he wasn't in the top three on the lineup card. Pitch to Mitchell, low. Changeup, 3-1. On deck, you got Cooper Pratt. This is the third consecutive half inning that there's been two runs scored. Top of the second, bottom of the second, top of the third. And here's fly ball poked into shallow right. Out goes the second baseman McLean to make the backpedaling catch. Now they got him on a 3-1 pitch, and so the Brewers will have to settle for the two on the big swing by Bryce Terang. They get a couple of two-out runs. Bottom of the third, 4-3 Milwaukee on the Brewers Radio Network, presented by American Family Insurance.
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0: Shane Drouin will look for the shutdown inning after the Bryce Terang two-run double has given the Brewers back the lead by a run, 4-3. We go to the home third. 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Coming up, Myers, De La Cruz, and Stewart. 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First pitch to Dane Myers, bluffs a bunt, pulls back, takes way outside. Ball one on a changeup from Shane. Leadoff man has reached each of the first two innings, and that batter came around to score each time. Takes a strike here, does Myers. Infield single to begin the first inning against Shane for Dane Myers. Stole a base, then scored a run. Here comes the 1-1 to him. Swing and a miss. Chased a fastball up and away, 1-2. We had a 50-minute rain delay at the outset of this series opener, if you're just joining us. Nice night now, though. The 1-2. Swing and a miss. Got him with a slider, and Shane Drouin able to retire his first leadoff batter of the night. Good start. So what he hopes to be his first scoreless frame. Ellie De La Cruz is coming up as we get you a safe driving tip from Schneider and their professional truck drivers tonight. They remind you to buckle up every time you drive. It's a simple step, but it makes a big difference. Just wearing that seatbelt. De La Cruz had the RBI single in the first. Ellie batting right-handed. Takes one at the knees on a cutter for strike one. Seventeenth start for Shane Drouin. 0-1 pitch. Swing and a miss. A big rip

0: But a fastball by Big Ellie De La Cruz, and it came up empty. That was one to swing at. Fastball in the strike zone, but it's 0-2. Now the pitch. Fouled back, and he took another big rip. Almost kind of tumbled over, did Ellie, on the follow-through. A curveball that was left right out over the plate. Shane got away with that one. 0-2, it holds. 17 starts now for this rookie. 0-2 again. Foul down the right field line and slicing into the netting. I think even in May and June, if you had said that Drouin would start 17 games this season, they would have kind of smirked at you.
1: Yeah.
0: Lefties 0-2 again. De La Cruz hits it on the ground to third, foul. About a foot wide of the bag where Hamilton backhands, and will do it again at two strikes. The thing is, they've needed it, and he has given you stability. He's not always going to pitch like Jacob Mizorowski, but when Shane pitches, he gives you a chance. 4-3 Brewers, bottom third and one out. The 0-2 again. Foul back again.
2: Yeah, it's been a six-man rotation for quite a while now, Josh, but what you've gotten from Drouin and Gasser, I mean, that's those two guys, when you write the story of 2026, they need to have a pretty important chapter.
0: Another 0-2 to Ellie, up and away. Finally took one. That's the seventh pitch of the at-bat. He had swung at five of them. One ball, two strikes. Here comes pitch number eight to De La Cruz. Ripped foul into the netting down the third baseline. So they'll see at least nine here. You know the thing about Drouin, too? He is a rookie, but he's an older guy.
2: Mm-hmm. I remember a conversation I had with Chris Hook during spring training, one of the first days when we were on one of the backfields.
0: 1-2, down and in. So this at bat is going to see at least 10 pitches to De La Cruz. It's 2-2.
2: I was pointing out different new guys wanting to get his take on some of these names, and I pointed to Drouin.
0: Wind up, 2-2 pitch, low, 3-2, and De La Cruz putting together quite the battle.
2: And he said, you know, Lane, he's an older guy that has yet to make his debut, but he's been through it. You know, that can be an advantage, too.
0: He's 27.
2: Mm-hmm.
0: One out. 3-2 coming. Ellie rips a base hit into left. And when I say rip, I mean it was scalded. On a hop in front of Churio. It's only a single as Jackson throws it in. Yep. My eyes did not deceive me, because I get the data now. That was hit 115 miles an hour. So De La Cruz is 2-for-2, and the tying run is at first with one out in front of Sal Stewart and Contreras. That's a visit with Drouin. We get a Pottawatomie Sportsbook trip to the mound with wall-to-wall screens, elite dining, and over 95 kiosks. It's a fan's dream, Pottawatomie Sportsbook. Become a legend. You know, that's actually one that, look, if the guy's going to hit it 115 miles an hour and it's a single, you say, okay.
2: A really nice at bat, too. I mean, you just give De La Cruz credit for the way he battled through that AB. He's really put together, I think, one of his more consistent seasons this year. Had that little injured list stint back in June when he came back against the Brewers.
0: Now Sal Stewart flew to right his first time. 4-3 Milwaukee, and the pitch is flied into right center field. Garrett Mitchell moving back into his left and is there to make the catch. In front of the warning track was G. Mitch. That is out number two. Stewart has seen two pitches and is 0-for-2. De La Cruz remains at first for Tyler Stevens. Last time out, Drouin beat the Rangers on Saturday with five innings of one-run baseball, 99 pitches that night. Stevenson bounced into a double play in the first, and he'll take one high. 94 mile an hour fastball. The only half inning tonight where no runs have been scored was the top of the first. 1-0 pitch is down and in on a curve, and it's 2-0 on the cleanup batter, Stevenson. So Shane Drouin is trying to accomplish a scoreless half inning for the first time tonight. Milwaukee 4, Cincinnati 3 in the bottom of the third. 2-0. Drouin looks over at first base. Now throws to the plate, and he misses low, ball 3. Two-seam fastball. On deck, you've got a Eugenio Suarez. The sun is just beginning to set. 3-0. Here it comes. He swung at a cutter and he missed it to Tyler Stevenson. So he thought he'd get a cookie. It was actually a perfect pitcher's pitch. Cut fastball that kind of tied up Stevenson at strike one, 3-1. Veteran catcher waits from the right. 3-1 coming. Down and in, and he walked him. Tugged on a fastball, so it's 2 on and 2 out. And a Eugenio Suarez will get to bat here in the third inning. Second walk issued by Drouin. The other one was to this batter, Suarez. Leading off the second, he later scored when Matt McLean hit his home run. Reds have been playing pretty well over the last week. They won series at Wrigley Field, 2 out of 3. Then they beat the Padres here in a series before we got to town. And Suarez takes a strike on the inside corner. If you look at it, actually, Cincinnati, since the All-Star break, has been playing pretty well. They're above 500. They have battled for Terry Francona. 0-1 pitch upstairs, taken by Suarez on a fastball. 94 on the gun, 1-1. You know, a Terry Francona team, when he's your manager, you're never going to fold up the 10. Drouin is ready, 2 on, 2 out in the third. Working with a one-run lead, the 1-1. Swing and a miss over the top of a slider. Fools Suarez, 1 ball, 2 strikes. It's going to be a long shot to be a playoff season, though, again, for the Reds. 1-2 coming. Foul back. Challenge fastball. Boy, did he take a lash, did Suarez, and he hit it straight into the screen. We'll do it again at 1-2. The Reds are in last place, although the bottom three teams in the division are all kind of bunched up. Two men lead, 2 are out. Drouin ready, 1-2 again. Down low, slider, and it's 2-2. Got the Cardinals, Pirates, and Reds. They're all separated by less than 3 games of one another in the third, fourth, and fifth spots in the Central, behind the Brewers and the Cubs. 4-3 Milwaukee leads, 2-2 coming. Drilled high and deep, way back and way, way gone in left center. 3-run home run to Eugenio Suarez has given the Reds the biggest swing of the night. It is 6-4 Cincinnati in the bottom of the third. No doubt about it, shot. A Eugenio Suarez has gone deep for the 21st time this season. First against the Brewers. And so now we've had at least 2 runs scored in the last 4 half innings in this game. Brewers scored 2 in the top of the second, Reds 2 in the bottom. Brewers got 2 in the top of the third, and the Reds come back with 3 2-out runs in the bottom half. Well, the kind of swing that can change a ball game. It comes from Eugenio Suarez, and Chris Oko come chat with Drouin. Given up a home run in back-to-back innings. McLean hit the one in the second. That was a 2-run blast. And this one That one stings. He had two out and De La Cruz on at first base. And then you walked Tyler Stevenson in front of Suarez. Actually, had two.